0: data on it has announced $35 million to help shore up security and curb violence in the Caribbean. Most of the new funding focuses on the violence and political chaos caused by Haiti's gang crisis. Armed gangs have controlled much of the country since 2021, including critical infrastructure and food production. The funding also covers projects to help Jamaica recover from Hurricane Melissa, one of the most intense hurricanes ever recorded in the Atlantic. A dispute that began with snarky social media posts between Alberta's premier and Calgary's mayor escalated into a full-on government-to-government standoff. Calgary City Councillors voted to reject rolling back noise rules for off-site concerts ahead of the upcoming Calgary Stampede Festival, despite a warning letter from Premier Danielle Smith that if changes weren't made by June 30th, the province would intervene. Mayor Jeremy Farkas says it's about respecting nearby residents.
1: I'm very happy to see compromise and work with operators who respect Calgarians, but ultimately, as a body, we answer to the nurse that's getting ready for their shift. We answer to the parent who's getting their kids ready for school, and ultimately the blue-collar worker who needs sleep. So if you want to do business in Calgary, respect the people who live next door.
0: Councillor Kim Trier says an attempt to roll back the rules was about finding a compromise that would support venue operators and nearby residents during festival events. A new poll shows most Canadians view the U.S. unfavorably and see our southern neighbor as unreliable. The Pew Research Center polling found only 35% of Canadians said the U.S. is a reliable partner. That's a staggering drop from 83% in 2022. U.S. President Donald Trump's tariffs and ongoing threats of annexation have rattled his country's relationship with Canada. Halfway through Toronto's World Cup hosting journey, visitors from around the world say the city has offered them much more than soccer. Lovro Mihalet says he traveled to Canada from Croatia for the first time.
2: It's so nice. It's like it's similar to America, but it's really more chill, more stable. I don't know. People are more warm.
0: Croatia is taking on Panama right now at Toronto Stadium. And some folks trying to find love in the age of online dating are turning to artificial intelligence chatbots to help them find the right words. Some AI adopters use AI matchmaking services, while others use AI tools to help build their dating profiles. But the most common way is enlisting chatbots to draft messages to potential matches and interpret messages they receive. Dating coach Carrie Gaines can see the appeal, but says those daters are using a voice that isn't theirs, and she worries about over-reliance. This is the Canadian Press. In sports, head coach Jesse Marsh says he expects to bring captain Alfonso Davies on at some point during Canada's World Cup game against Switzerland tomorrow in Vancouver. Marsh says Davies will not start, but is ready to play after recovering from a hamstring injury. Canada can finish at the top of its group with a win or a tie against the Swiss. Well, World Cup action is underway in Toronto, where Panama is taking on Croatia. Both teams are looking to get back into contention for a place in the knockout round after losing their openers. It's the fourth of six World Cup games to be played at Toronto Stadium. And the Ottawa Senators have acquired forward William Eklund and two prospects from the San Jose Sharks. Going to California is the ninth overall pick in the 2026 NHL draft, which the Senators received in the trade that sent captain Brady Tkachuk to Florida. Eklund has 50 goals and 113 assists in 252 NHL games. From the Canadian Press, I'm David Augustine.
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6: We'll see a few clouds tonight, low going down to 14. Tomorrow starts out sunny, then a few clouds moving in the afternoon hours. High going up to 26, feeling more like 28. On Thursday, cloudy, 60% chance of showers or thunderstorms with a high going up to 20. On Friday, it will clear up, so we'll see some sunshine, high of 23. Saturday, mix of sun and cloud, high of 24. I'm Bonnie Heslop on 610 CKTV.
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9: It's Good News Tuesday. 71010 is the text line. I'm Shane Hewitt. I'm in Ottawa. Ryan is in Calgary, and Noah Skanga is in downtown Toronto. Send in your good news. No matter how big or how small, feel free. We're swearing today on the show. And there's a lot of swearing going on. We had a great interview earlier that was filled with swearing. It was a tennis interview. You have to imagine that one on the court. You'll hear it on our podcast. It'll be there for you, including the swearing part. We'll make sure that that's in the audio there too. Now, the mayor of Calgary, Jeremy Farkas, Ryan, your mayor, he sent out a thing, and it does make me wonder, does it bother you when politicians swear, or does it make them real?
10: I mean, I don't like that it's becoming a trend and how easy it is for them to swear at all.
9: Yeah, you're good. Yeah, you broke up there for a sec. Keep going, bud.
10: Okay, perfect. I was just going to say, yeah, for most cases, it does kind of bug me. I don't like how constant people are swearing now. In this case, I get it. Because, as he said, and as you'll hear, there's a lot of BS going on.
9: Yeah, okay. Well, so it's about nighttime concerts and late night partying, and particularly Stampede. And as long as Noah has bleeped it out, we can run it.
11: We're not talking about Stampede at all. We're talking about a few off-site tents that have been treating their neighbors like garbage. So here's the truth. In the last few years, the tents were given a special exemption way above and beyond what was in place until about 2019. People living near these tents were told to call 311 and wait. Meanwhile, their windows shook and broke, their shelves rattled, and music ran on weeknights until 2 or 3 a.m. So they dealt with property damage, public disorder, and excessive intoxication right outside their homes. Thousands of Calgarians raised their concerns. And just like when we repealed blanket rezoning, the city chose to listen to the people rather than answer to the money. The second piece of is that Calgary's rules suck compared to everywhere else. In fact, the changes are modest. There's no change on the weekends at all. But on weeknights, concerts now need to wrap up by about 12:30 a.m. Even with this change, it means that Calgary still allows outdoor music later than anywhere else in North America. The third piece of is that this was done somehow last minute. This wasn't a last minute change. The big tents knew in February that their exemption was under review, and Cowboys was told again in May.
9: So, BS, let me summarize, is what he's talking about. Now, this is just, the interesting part is the swearing part, right? I mean, I'm curious everybody's thoughts on that, generally speaking. The conversation, though, Ryan, translates beyond Calgary, not necessarily from, of course, the Stampede and the concerts. Calgary is unique because Calgary doesn't have big outdoor concert venues like most other cities do. So they put up these big tents, fill up parking lots during the Stampede. It's more about living downtown. And that's where the conversation becomes super relatable for more people, because Ryan lives downtown, and it's not so much the party, it's the decorum and the results of the party, yeah?
10: Yeah, I mean, look, I used to live 15 minutes from this tent in particular, the one that gets the most attention, the Cowboys tent. And 15 minutes away, I could hear the music from my apartment. I now live 3 minutes away. It's around the corner from me. And my concern, sure, the sound issue, which has been brought up by the premier and all this other stuff that's happening, sure, I'm worried about that. But I am concerned, Shane, over the things that happen around these parties, because they are, if you've never been to the Calgary Stampede, it is one heck of a party. And the thing is, there seems to be this perception that people who live downtown, I mean, if you think about it, who are you probably thinking of? A hipster, millennial, or like someone who's really rich and like living in a penthouse?
9: Well, I think of you on a scooter with tattoos and your hair in a bun serving.
10: So hipster, millennial, thank you.
9: Barista, yeah.
10: But the thing is, I've only lived in the west end of downtown Calgary for about a month now. And the truth is that, yeah, of course those people live here, but also, this is a neighborhood. It's not just tower and next tower and that's your community. No, this is a neighborhood. I see the same families every day with their children, their babies in strollers. I see the same people, couples walking their dogs. There's schools around the corner. This is a neighborhood. Sure, it's not a suburb, but this is a community. And just picture for a moment that you wake up on a Tuesday, you got a terrible sleep because the party was going till 2 o'clock in the morning, and all right, you step out your front door and there's vomit on the ground. And there's beer bottles and cups everywhere. You can smell the outhouses from blocks away. That is my biggest concern. And so I'm happy that the city is addressing the sound issue here, but a lot of the core issues, we're talking like the real aftermath of these parties, which go on for a long time, 10 straight days, 10 days of that. That is what disrupts the community, and that's my biggest concern. That's what I think is the real BS.
9: Yeah, interesting. So in other cities, you have to imagine, like downtown Toronto, there can be multiple concerts at once. I mean, I've been downtown. We were at a Jays game. Lady Gaga was at the hockey rink. Like, but it's all, and you can hear it when you walk by. Boom, boom, boom. But you can't really hear it. I imagine people in downtown Toronto and those towers on the water probably hear the thumping. I know that some people have complained watching TV of hockey games because they can hear the arena goal horn go off before the TV feed buffer feed goes. So like that's kind of what it is, right? But it's not like all day, every day. For a long period, you have to imagine the Victoria Harbour, just in being like downtown, but hearing the concerts, the boom, boom, boom, full volume stuff all day, every day. And so it is interesting to look at how downtown has become something different. I mean, I think your expectations are different when you live downtown. It's not quite the same. I mean, there's a reason why I like to live outside the city, right? I like the stars. I like the quiet.
10: Yeah. Absolutely. And some of the arguments you see online is people will say, oh, well, you live downtown, you chose this, or you like signed a contract knowing that you would put up with more sound. And truthfully, I mean, I was a little bit worried about the sound. There's actually a nightclub. There's a grocery store directly in front of my house. And then on the other side of that, there's a nightclub. I don't hear the nightclub on the weekend. It's open. It's busy.
9: There's always a line. Right there too. You didn't mention the train.
10: There's a train. Yes, I've gotten used to the sound of the train going by. And yes, I definitely hear more sirens than I used to. But what they don't talk about is that during this festival last year, people's windows broke. Yeah. Stuff fell off shelves. It was that bad. That is the conversation. Trying to tone that down so that people can go out and enjoy Stampede. I don't want to be a party pooper, but I want to be a little bit of a party pooper because I want to be able to enjoy my home. I shouldn't have to leave my home for 10 days so people can come in and party.
9: Oh, Blues Fest. You're a fan of the Blues Fest here in Ottawa. I mean, there's a lot of houses around there too. And so I get really curious about on the other side of that in LeBreton Flats downtown, just east of downtown in Ottawa. That's where they're going to put the hockey rink up. So now you're going to have concerts outside, concerts inside, right? So like these are real interesting conversations. Now the mayor gets the point across with swearing, and I'm not sure that maybe that does get your attention. Maybe you feel like the mayor is actually standing up for you. I know that some people in some of our cities don't feel like that, but I also have a hard time imagining the mayor of Ottawa or the mayor of Montreal coming in and swearing on a video like that, right? There's a professionalism thing there. My grandma used to always say swearing is just a lack of an intelligent thing to say, but I guess if you think it's BS and you want to call it out, that's one way to do it. It's interesting to know. These outdoor concerts, they're pretty awesome. And then we get older, and we shake
10: get
9: our fists
10: off my
9: at the
10: lawn.
9: Exactly.
10: This is literally a get off my lawn moment. I want them off the lawn.
9: It kind of is. But I mean, if your windows are breaking and stuff is falling off the shelves, I feel like that's different. All right. Speaking of swearing, Arlene Dickinson lets one slip in our conversation about Arlene.
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9: Cool Canadians. One of the coolest in my books is Arlene Dickinson. And now we've been lucky to have conversations and share time before, and I always look forward to sharing time again. Arlene, hello.
2: Hey, Sean. Shane.
9: It's great to see you.
2: Maybe we should just start all over again.
9: Hey, Fred.
2: Hey, Shane. I'm so sorry.
9: Do you know how many times I get called Sean in my life? Like, I would respond.
2: Ridiculous.
9: I would respond to it.
2: I get Darlene, Marlene. I get Darlene all the time and really? Marlene and.
9: But Arlene Dickinson and Darlene feels like the brain cell that died and just kind of collapsed things together. Like that seems to fit.
2: Yeah, fair.
9: Very good. You've been busy. I don't understand why you're so busy. Does your brain just not turn off? Like do ideas just come into your brain, or is it the other side of it where you look at things and you go, this isn't working. We need to be better. Like how does the brain work?
2: That's a good question. I don't know how my brain works, but I will tell you that it is a little bit of both. It is observing kind of what's going on in the world and thinking we have to do better, but also I'm an entrepreneur, so I can't help but see the opportunity everywhere I look. And I'm a big believer that random thoughts collide and random ideas collide. And so the more curious you are and the more you think about what's going on in the world, the more pieces start to come together that you probably wouldn't have put together yourself, but your subconscious does. So I think it's a little bit of my brain working overtime, but also wanting to make a difference.
9: Do you think you've become a professional listener and people watcher?
2: Yes, because I had to be, because I was a marketer. And when you're doing business strategy and marketing, it's really important that you understand pop culture and what's going on in the world and the zeitgeist. And so I think you have to become an effective observer. You have to be curious, as I said earlier, about what's going on. But I think you have to be very, very much into trying to understand what people are thinking, what they're thinking, and doing what they're doing.
9: Is it a bit of a drug, do you think? Because, I mean, it's eerily familiar. Our shared friend, Tony Chapman, he's like that, right? Like, there's no reason why Tony has to keep having ideas, but he loves to keep his finger on the pulse of what people are doing.
2: Yeah. I think, again, he's a marketer, so probably the same sort of, you know, training that you know, we both had in our early careers, which was to try and sort out what was going on in the world. You know, marketing can be a good and bad thing, as Tony would probably say the exact same thing, as marketing can be used for the wrong things. And so understanding the leverage you have with marketing and making sure you're doing it to help people be better in the world and understand the world versus trying to sell them something, I think is a big point of difference.
9: Yeah. Unmarket Your Life. It's the one of those days book that I will eventually write, right? Which is funny because, I mean, essentially that's what we do every day is sell ideas and notions. But you're right. It's one of my writing pieces, too, is words can be used for good and words can be used for evil. It's up to you which way you're going to go.
2: So
9: and
2: true.
9: It's exactly the same tools. So.
2: Yeah. Remarkable. It's exactly the same tools. And I think, you know, like that, I mean, kind of we're describing capitalism in its own form, which is about trying to market things and trying to get people to, you know, consume and do things. But, you know, it's been, to your point, words are being used as weapons right now to try and get people to do the wrong things and to try and believe, false things through social media, through bot farms, through trolls, through kind of this new rhetoric that's out there. So I think the intersection between capitalism and social capitalism, or, you know, I like to say it's capitalism with a heart. I think that's where we have to lean towards.
9: Well, I would say that, yeah, I mean, capitalism with a heart is kind of the point, right? I mean, you are trying to solve a problem, not create problems, if you're true on your compass with it, and you're trying to set everyone's life better. I mean, my fundamental in all things, I it took me years to get there, but I wrote it, and it's leave them better than you found them.
2: Yeah.
9: Every aspect. It's total stranger in a parking lot. Can you leave them better than you found them somehow?
2: Kindness? Go figure.
9: What a crazy notion.
2: What are you thinking about, Shane? Like, what are you trying to, revolutionary to be kind?
9: I've let you down. Arlene is alone. YouTube show that you started, and it's changed a little bit over the time. It's become pretty, like, it was great. I mean, basically, you got chairs. That's really how it's changed. The heart of it is the same, because there was sort of like sitting on the floor, kind of super casual, and now you sit in chairs. So congratulations on the chairs.
2: That's right.
9: It's doing really well. You have all kinds of people showing up to be there with you.
2: Yeah, I'm. It's been such a surprising gift. That's how I would describe it, you know, because I get to have, as you do, you get to have conversations with really interesting people, and you get to just have organic conversations, which I think is a kind of a lost art, because nowadays everything is shorthanded and texted and, you know, emojied to death, and you don't really get to spend time with people. And so the show did evolve. It started off being just purely on relationships, because I was single and I thought, you know, there must be other people out there that are single. And there are a lot of us.
9: Turns out there's a few.
2: But then it became this conversation about, you know, relationships and life and how life is working right now. And honestly, I've learned so much. I'm so grateful to the guests that come on, and I'm so grateful for the show. And I like that I'm producing it myself, Shane, even though that's we're not making any money. We have no sponsors. At some point, I probably need to figure that out. But right now, I just love that I'm not accountable to anybody but my own, you know, what I would like to talk about.
9: Is it an expression of that integrity? I mean, we've always known, Arlene, I think you've been in so the public eye, like, to a point where I'm like, holy cow, like you do everything, so many things that are public facing with that people could say all kind, they could make up whatever they want about you because you're in the public.
2: And they do.
9: And so as a solution, like most people go buy a farm in the trees, Arlene, and then they go live there. You, on the other hand, you're like, I know, I'm going to share my heart now in public, right? Like, it's a little counterintuitive.
2: It is, but I mean, I want to live my life fully. I want to do everything there is to do. I had a friend tell me once that as we get older, we tend to shrink into ourselves. Like, our worlds become smaller. The same circle of friends, the same things we do every weekend, the same routines. And I want my world to be bigger as I get older. And so to do that, you have to put yourself in uncomfortable situations. And so I'm very used to putting myself in uncomfortable situations and facing them and running towards the hard stuff. So I think that's part of it, but part of it is that we need leaders out there who are unafraid to say what they're thinking and tell the truth as opposed to political spin and to be, you know, transparent about what's going on in the world right now. And so I think I've never felt more, it's more been more important for me to use my platform to talk about what matters, and the values that we are losing and the moral, you know, grounds that we need to stand upon. And I'm not trying to be immoral, kind of I'm better than anybody else in any way, because I've made a shitload of mistakes in my life, that's for sure. It's more about just trying to get people back to being kind and good and, you know, tolerant and, you know, accepting and, you know, these things that are basic, they're now being called woke. I don't know.
9: Isn't it interesting? Like, the awakened, I get it, but it's just human. Oh God, you've got my brain spinning now with so many cool ideas. It's interesting for me with Arlene is alone. It reflects on a piece, one of my biggest breakdown pieces in life. I was walking, I was in Calgary, which you're very familiar with, of course, down around 17th Avenue up the hill, kind of by that Westbrook Mall. Yeah. Up in that area, I was walking and it just happened to be where I was. And I was listening to some spoken word stuff and I had this complete breakdown moment. I mean, it was my biggest heartbreak. And, I was that weirdo walking, crying, like but it was what I needed to do at the time. But then I had this moment where I was, it occurred to me, how can I be alone in this? Like, what if I'm not alone? And, because I felt very alone, self-inflicted too. And then in that moment, I was like, but what if I'm not alone? Like, there's got to be other people that are going through this. And the irony that I find, delightful irony, with Arlene is alone, is that you've proven that you're not. Mm-hmm. Arlene Dickinson is here, Shane Hewitt in the Night Shift. Arlene is alone. What is going on in the background of that show? Because it's growing so popular.
3: We'll see a few clouds tonight, a low going down to 14. Tomorrow starts out sunny, then a few clouds moving in the afternoon hours. High going up to 26, feeling more like 28. On Thursday, cloudy, 60% chance of showers or thunderstorms with a high going up to 20. On Friday, it will clear up, so we'll see some sunshine, high of 23. Saturday, mix of sun and cloud, high of 24. I'm Bonnie Heslop on 610 CKTB.
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0: And they also have the advantage they're already NATO compliant to integrate us with our allies. 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
1: 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In Montreal, Aaron Rand had Joe Schwartz on talking about water, staying hydrated, and summer heat.
2: It depends on what you're doing. I mean, if you're really into heavy duty exercise and you're sweating for more than an hour, you do need to replace some of your electrolytes because they are lost in the sweat. Now, by electrolytes, we mean sodium, potassium, calcium, magnesium, and chloride ions. And these are very important in the bloodstream because they regulate many biological functions. But when you're sweating, you're losing not only water, but also these electrolytes that are dissolved in the water. But if you're doing your casual gym exercise, you don't need to replace electrolytes. It is enough to drink water. Now, there are some people who work outside in very hot weather, you know, construction workers, people who pick crops and, you know, people who do roofing and are exposed for hours to high temperatures and sweat all the time. Yes, they will need some sort of electrolyte replacement. It's also the case for people who have some gastric problems, you know, if they're food poisoning and they're vomiting and have diarrhea, because you lose a lot of moisture and electrolytes like that. So they would need replacement. And then, of course, marathoners and competitive bicyclists. That's a totally different story. They have to be very well hydrated. They have to take electrolytes, and they also have to supplement with carbohydrates for energy. But that's a very small segment of the population who are into, you know, marathons or competitive cycling. So for most of us, water is perfectly fine as a beverage.
1: I love it. Good thing to remember. I'm terrible at doing. You know, those people who carry around the 4-liter jugs of water all the time, and you're like, look at that guy. Yeah,
3: I got one.
1: You know, Ryan's got
3: I got one just like that.
1: I do. When I have a thermos, I drink it. I don't know what it is. Like, I guess I just did never do it when I was young. I guess it's a good trend now. Might as well stay healthy. You're going to live anyway. Might as well take care of that meat sack you're in. Shane Hewitt on the Night Shift. Good News Tuesday continues with Chris.
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8: From the National Newsroom of the Canadian Press, I'm David Augustine. Lethbridge, Alberta police have searched a home in the city after a deadly Montreal shooting that killed a police officer. The alleged gunman has been identified as a 25-year-old university student from Lethbridge. Now, multiple Quebec media outlets report he wrote a manifesto in which he expressed hatred toward women and called for more violence. Some members of Montreal's Jewish community have gathered near the scene of yesterday's shooting to mourn a bystander who was killed in the crossfire while working in a nearby business. Thousands of Indigenous artifacts from North America are boxed away in Switzerland, and a group of First Nations people are looking to change that. The items have been purchased by a private collector in the country who displayed them at a museum he created. The group says that collector has retired and is looking to sell off his collection. Carl Stone, a counselor in Dakota Tipi First Nation in Manitoba, visited the museum and says those cultural artifacts belong in the community.
9: By bringing them home, that would reconnect our younger generation to the history of our people, and it'll bring back identity to

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7: Mr. Sunshine, Matt Gurney is here. As always, readtheline.ca is where you can get connected with Matt and his buddies online and get in, get connected with everything that they have, including signing up for their newsletter, which is pretty awesome too. Hey, Matt.
8: Hello, Shane.
7: Well, lots to talk about. And I figure with everything that's in front of everybody, with shootings in a freeway on a Sunday afternoon in Calgary and MPs in Saskatchewan and then Montreal, which more information is unfolding, so I hesitate to even say what that was. But I guess blank canvas question. Takeaways. Trouble.
8: You always hope you don't see more of these things when they happen, and I know that's a statement of the obvious. You never want to see another one again, but I think there is always that concern about a contagion where one inspires the other. The Toronto one last week, and then as you mentioned, a couple out west from my perspective, Calgary and Saskatchewan, and now one in Montreal. I remember a terrible, terrible thing that began to happen more than a quarter century ago now, and you'll remember this. It was the Columbine effect, where, you know, once a new bar is set, you know, if there was a school shooting in the U.S. that only killed, like, six kids, people would go, is that worth a lot of coverage? Is that worth interrupting? And I think there's some version of that where we do as people become desensitized to it. And when I heard about what was happening in Montreal, those initial reports, look, you know the rule, right? There's almost never a second shooter. That's one of the rules of journalism. Like, don't, like, everybody reports there's more than two shooters. It's just a fact of life. There almost never is. But there were reports of multiple shooters and that they were working their way through a Jewish grocery store in Montreal. And what we found out is that there was one shooter, that there are two victims other than him, and that the guy does certainly to have seemed to be an anti-Semite, but it's not clear what his primary motivation is, at least at this time. We are expecting some news conferences over the next day or so where we'll probably learn more. But it's just amazing to me how many people kind of turn away and go, oh, only two victims and no clear ideological motive. Oh, okay. And they just walk away. The one thing I will preface this is there's apparently a manifesto for this guy. I haven't seen it yet. I know that some of my colleagues have it. I could probably get a copy. It's just I happen to be busy today dealing with a family matter, so I haven't had a chance to look at it. But yeah, I think people's interest in these things is usually limited to how neatly it conforms to a pre-existing view they have. And if it's just some psycho killing a bunch of people, they usually don't care that much. And they should, but they don't.
7: To your point, I mean, the tweets and the accusations about who they were, where they were from, and all those bits and pieces was quite remarkable, right? And an awful lot of assumptions. And I guess what I don't understand is, We as people try to figure things out and we fill in the gaps very quickly. That's just the way our brains work. But then I don't understand why, where we're at online with this stuff. I mean, what has happened is a person did a terrible thing. An innocent bystander was caught up in it. And a person whose job is risky enough on a normal day paid the price for it too. And yet people would rather go online and put that person, if not all of them, depending on how deplorable some of the comments are, into a box to make them feel better about all of it. And I say that because I went through the Twitter feeds and all the things as they all came up. And then after, later, Jimmy Zubris, who's on the show with us, he, like, this was 10 minutes from his house. Like, this is like across the street from the grocery store that he goes to, right? Like, so like, it really hit home and he shared that part. And then I got a text message from my son. And it was sort of a WTF is going on, Dad. Right? 21 years old. This is the first time as an adult he's seen such succession of completely unconnected crime. And I said to him, I said, usually in the history tells us one of two things has happened when we start to see these things creep to the top. Government policy has not been strict enough on gangs, or there's an open loophole that gangs are taking advantage of, and then the gangs get mad at each other. Or people feel like they're so helpless and so lost, they just don't care anymore. And whatever comes to mind, or whatever they believe in, or whatever starts to happen, this becomes it. And I get really worried, Matt, that when we speak to our younger children and they say, why, Dad? That the answer is because people feel that helpless some days. And I fear, you know me, Matt, I'm the open-hearted, try to be anyway, more everyday guy. And that's kind of terrifying.
8: One of the things, and I don't know if this is going to make you feel less terrified, but one of the things that has been happening is that I spoke years ago to a guy, an American, retired now, but an American law enforcement official who had spent a huge amount of his career in counterterrorism. And one of the things he said was that his whole career, he was focused on pretty predictable buckets of terrorism. There was Islamic terrorism, Al-Qaeda, ISIS, groups like that, directing against U.S. targets in the United States, or also U.S. interests around the world. There was far-right terrorism, extreme neo-Nazi movements, secessionist militias, things like that. Basically, anti-federal government forces in the United States. And there was also kind of a smaller constellation of left-wing terror groups. Some of them were communist or Marxist. A lot of them were environmental. And each of these groups, you know, had a pretty coherent ideology, and they also behaved in pretty predictable ways. One of the interesting trends we've been dealing with now, and this is something we saw very much after the Charlie Kirk assassination, is that counterterrorism experts are having a harder and harder time pinning a coherent ideology on some of these guys, where a lot of these guys have sort of stewed in weird online communities and have self-radicalized. Some of them are recruited. That happens. Some of these guys are vulnerable losers who get recruited by terror groups and then basically turned into a loaded gun. And the terror groups choose the target and point these people and set them loose. But there's also a growing problem of self-radicalized, ideologically incoherent losers. And I've said I haven't read the manifesto yet. I've looked at it. I haven't had a chance. It's over 100 pages, so I haven't had a chance to work my way through it yet. There is a lot of stuff in there about Jews and Zionism, so you could easily go, oh, it's an anti-Semitic attack. But there's more stuff in there about capitalism, so you go, oh, it's a left-wing attack, it's a communist attack. But there's a lot of stuff in there about sexual morality and pornography and things like that, so you start going, oh, it's an incel? And people will take from it what they want to take, but it jumped out at me, Shane, that what we were looking at here, and I'm not trying to dismiss your comment about root causes, like why people are vulnerable to this, why people are susceptible or open to being radicalized. I think that's a problem, but I think we're also dealing with the same problem at the same time of ideological incoherence. Like when we had three big buckets we had to worry about terrorism coming from, that was hard enough. I really don't know what to do about a guy whose life is a failure and he feels like a loser and he's mentally ill or he's emotionally vulnerable and he spends too much time on weird message boards and he radicalizes himself. I don't know how we stop that guy.
7: Well, yeah, and then old school stereotypes. He doesn't look like the guy that one of those other groups is supposed to look like. And then everything changes. All I know is this. I feel incredibly grateful for frontline folks like police officers who run into this stuff like crazy people in order to protect the rest of us and put themselves in harm's way by choice. That's remarkable. I know that it's heartbreaking for, like in the Calgary story, I mean, that was a person that was evading police and driving erratically for so long, but somebody had to pull that trigger and they have to live with that. And then you hear, there's obviously the families that have to deal with lost loved ones, or at least loved ones who are put at risk. And that's just terrifying, and that is ugly, and I guess I just wish it wasn't so. And I guess that today, maybe I feel like as a radio host, I should have some sort of hardline grrr to it all. And today, it's just, I wish this wasn't the place.
8: And I used to cover these stories pretty intensely. I know more about the psychology of spree killers and mass shooters than is probably healthy. A few years ago, Shane, I just retired. Like, I got no wisdom left.
7: Yeah. Well, here we are, and at least we have each other to talk about it. I appreciate you, Matt Gurney, as always. Read theline.ca for more insights on all of these stories and so much more. And, of course, ctvnews.ca for your updates especially.
6: We'll see a few clouds tonight, a low going down to 14. Tomorrow starts out sunny, then a few clouds moving in the afternoon hours. High going up to 26, feeling more like 28. On Thursday, cloudy, 60% chance of showers or thunderstorms with a high going up to 20. On Friday, it will clear up, so we'll see some sunshine, high of 23. Saturday, mix of sun and cloud, high of 24. I'm Bonnie Heslop on 610 CKTB.
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0: I get to have, as you do, you get to have conversations with really interesting people, and you get to just have organic conversations, which I think is a kind of a lost art, because nowadays everything is shorthanded and texted and, you know, emojied to death, and you don't really get to spend time with people. And so the show did evolve. It started off being just purely on relationships, because I was single and I thought, you know, there must be other people out there that are single. And there are a lot of us.
1: Turns out, yeah, there's a couple.
0: It turns out there's a few. But then it became this conversation about, you know, relationships and life and how life is working right now. And honestly, I've learned so much. I'm so grateful to the guests that come on, and I'm so grateful for the show. And I like that I'm producing it myself, Shane, even though that's we're not making any money. We have no sponsors. At some point, I probably need to figure that out. But right now, I just love that I'm not accountable to anybody but my own, you know, what I would like to talk about.
1: Is it an expression of that integrity? I mean, we've always known, Arlene, I think you've been in so the public eye, like to a point where I'm like, holy cow, like you do everything, so many things that are public facing with that people could say all kind. They can make up whatever they want about you because you're in the public.
0: And they do.
1: And so as a solution, like most people go buy a farm in the trees, Arlene, and then they go live there. You, on the other hand, you're like, I know, I'm going to share my heart now in public, right? Like, it's a little counterintuitive.
0: It is, but I mean, I want to live my life fully. I want to do everything there is to do. I had a friend tell me once that as we get older, we tend to shrink into ourselves. Like, our worlds become smaller. The same circle of friends, the same things we do every weekend, the same routines. And I want my world to be bigger as I get older.
1: Arlene Dickinson, three things we learned today. Great conversation.
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3: Hello, Tim Carroll here, Artistic Director of the Shore Festival in Niagara-on-the-Lake. I want to tell you about our musical this year. We're doing the amazing Funny Girl. It's the musical that launched the career of Barbara Streisand, and when you come down, you'll see why. It's wonderful music, hilarious script, you'll laugh, you'll cry, everything you could want from a show. 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
4: From the National Newsroom of the Canadian Press, I'm David Augustine. A wildfire that was threatening the village of Lytton, B.C. is declared held. Residents were forced out last week by the 7-square-kilometer Saw Creek wildfire. The fire has destroyed at least one home, and a handful of properties remain under evacuation order, while hundreds of others are under evacuation alert. The wildfire broke out Friday, just days away from the 5th anniversary of a devastating inferno that razed the town and claimed 2 lives. Canadian border authorities have seized more than half a ton of opium found hidden in a Vancouver area shipping container.
5: The Canada Border Services Agency says it was found hidden in industrial paper rolls in a cargo container. The container was flagged in January when agents referred it to an examination facility in Delta, BC, based on information from border and intelligence officials in Canada and the United States. Officers eventually found about 520 kilograms of opium hidden inside 10 paper rolls. No information about possible suspects linked to the case has been released. Naira Ahmed, The Canadian Press.
4: The Bank of Canada's security workers have begun job action after talks to secure a new collective agreement failed. The union claims central bank officials are pushing for changes that would undermine the way seniority affects overtime and vacation for workers. The union also alleges the Bank of Canada has been contacting workers to work through the legal strike and plans to hire a third party for security services during the labor disruption. A report from Saskatchewan's auditor says the province's public safety agency needs to do a better job at preparing for the wildfire season. Tara Clement's report says the Saskatchewan Public Safety Agency does not plan for the optimal amount of resources it needs each year to fight wildfires. She says the agency also isn't properly budgeting before the season arrives.
6: Without strong planning,

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1: Do you like free? 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Movie memorabilia. It's an interesting thing. I mean, I took script analysis classes, so I love a well-crafted script. But I'm still not a movie guy because I was more of a live theater guy. So right. You can kind of see where those two intersect. And some people are crazy, like commercial consumerism, buy every memorabilia piece they can get. Then you got a guy like Richard Crouse who has access to all kinds of things, but he's very particular on what he includes in his office and his studio for all these things. Entertainment is broken. Grab his podcast. First, before we talk about the podcast, memorabilia, Richard, you have a few things. But you don't have a ton of things.
2: I don't have a ton of things. You know, I never really wanted my place to be defined by what I do for a living, you know. So you would think that I have movie posters up everywhere and that there's, you know, all kinds of like little tchotchkes from, you know, props and things like that. And I just don't have that kind of thing. There's the odd thing that is sprinkled throughout here, like on my desk right now. And this is great for radio. But I have a little King Kong that sits atop the Empire State Building because I love that movie.
1: It's like a copper statue looking thing.
2: Yeah, and I bought that at a place in Toronto that had been open since like 1935 or something like that. And on the weekend they were closing, they emptied out the back room, stuff that hadn't been opened, boxes that hadn't been opened in years. Hmm. And they found that in there. And I'm like, I want that. I need that. How much do you want for it? And the guy's like, I don't know, $3? Like, I would have given you $300 for that. So anyway, so there's a few little things like that sprinkled around, but there's not that much stuff. But there is an auction. Should you be someone that wants to buy, you know, all kinds of stuff that was actually used in movies, like Rocky's boots, like Luke's lightsaber, like the Wicked Witch's hat, the rugs from the Big Lebowski, you can find it all at this auction, which is happening in a couple of weeks. And just let me look in for the date here. I'll find the date for
1: that's
2: you.
1: Okay, here, I'm going to fill in a gap because I if you're going to do memorabilia, and I realize this stuff is probably out of my price range.
2: Yes.
1: But if you're going to have a talking piece, I mean, your story about the statue is even greater than the statue now. Like the story about the statue sort of usurps the statue itself. But if you're going to have something like, hey, these are this just like Rocky's boots, or these are the boots that Rocky wore in this scene of the movie. This is Luke Skywalker's lightsaber that he used in these scenes. Like, to me, if you're going to go deep like that, the Wicked Witch's hat, are you kidding me? Do you realize how cool of a talking piece that would be?
2: Oh, listen, I was once at Skywalker Ranch, George Lucas's compound in Northern California, and it is state of the art, and he's got a fair amount of space around him. So they have their own fire department, and they've got, you know, there's houses where people live on the ranch. And inside the main building, on every available wall are posters of his favorite movies. And there is one in particular that grabbed my attention because I'm a huge Frankenstein geek, and he has what's called a four sheet, and that is like four movie posters put together to form one big one from the 1930s in the original run of Frankenstein when it was released in theaters. And apparently, because these things were meant to be disposable, you'd hang them up for a month and then get rid of them, there's not many of them left. That's cool movie memorabilia. Like, yes, that is something that really has a bit of the wow factor. But if you do want the Wicked Witch of the West hat that was worn by Margaret Hamilton in Wizard of Oz, you better come with at least $100,000 because that's what that's going to cost you at a minimum. Keep in mind, this is an auction. If you want the top hat from Willy Wonka and the Chocolate Factory, the Gene Wilder wore, that's $50,000 at a minimum. Rocky's boots will start at about $100,000. And this is one that I can't even imagine how much this will go for. But it's not all movie memorabilia. There is some music memorabilia. And the handwritten lyrics in John Lennon's handwriting for the song If I Fell, written on the back of a Valentine's Day card that he used while he was in New York for the appearances on the Ed Sullivan Show in 1964, is up for grabs. And that one starts at $500,000. And I think that is probably low. I have imagined it, a feeling it will go for much more than that.
1: Yeah, or 10 times that. But also the Luke Skywalker, that's the Luke, I'm your father, chop your hand off thing.
2: Yeah. I mean, this is, you know, this is a bit of film, you know, history that I think that people will probably, maybe more than anything, other than possibly some rich Beatles fan, I think that it'll be the lightsaber that probably is the one that grabs a lot of attention, because it has Luke Skywalker's severed hand attached to it from The Empire Strikes Back, and that is expected to sell in the seven figures. That's a whole lot of money for something that was built from little scrap pieces. Roger Christensen, who designed the lightsabers, said they didn't have any money, so he just went around to literally junk stores in London and said, oh, you got an old camera there, I'll take that. There's part of an old frying pan, I'll take whatever it was. Yeah. And he just cobbled it together with all that stuff.
1: See, that's so cool. But I mean, that isn't that the magic, though, Richard, of all things good story? Like, that's, I mean, today, with a budget, everything's perfect. Yeah. Boo. Like, yeah. To me, this is like, this is the good stuff.
2: Yeah, no, I think you're right. So, what I like, is when something feels organic. There are, you know, 100 different kinds of animation now. There's the computer generated animation. There's hand drawn, what they call 2D. I love stop motion animation, which is when they have like the little puppets and they take a frame of film and then they move the puppet or the maquette, they call it when they do this, you know, a fractionally, they take another frame and eventually when you string it all together, it looks like they're moving. And I love that because it feels organic. Is it perfect? Absolutely not. I talked about King Kong earlier. King Kong, that's how, in the original King Kong film, that's how they created him. That was all stop motion animation. And you can see where the animators had been touching the puppet because the fur is different. And if you ask the animators about that, they'll say, oh, no, it's not a mistake. That's the wind blowing his hair around, his fur around.
1: That's a good cover up. I love it. Yeah, claymation, all those things were so similar to all that stuff. And I think that John Lennon's handwritten lyrics on the back of a Valentine's card, come on. Like,
2: yeah, that will be huge. And you can find all this stuff. It's called the Entertainment Signature Auction, presented by Heritage Auctions. It will be held July 13th through 17th. And there will be, I mean, I imagine some online component to that. Just make sure you've got a whole whack of money on you when you show up.
1: That, I mean, they should market that as a show to watch, because that in itself is a show to watch, I would say.
2: Absolutely, yeah.
1: Okay, Richard Cross is here. Entertainment is Broken is the podcast. What have you guys been up to with the new podcast? Because it's doing great things.
2: Yeah, it is doing great things. We're taking this week off. And when we come back, probably in a couple of weeks, we're going to retool it just a little bit. One of the things that we've been hearing from people is that they really want to get suggestions on what to watch. Both Sarah and I see a lot of things, whether it's for me, it's movies or live theater. Sarah is a genius with television and choosing television shows, particularly reality television. So we're going to talk about that a little bit more, plus all the other stuff, because entertainment still is broken. So we'll always have a suggestion or two on how to fix it.
1: Richard Cross, go to richardcross.ca and you get connected with Richard and all of the things he does, because there are a lot of different podcast bits and things for you to find, including Entertainment is Broken and Richard Cross himself.
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0: right? Then there's the really mystical ones. Cats will suck the breath from babies, which that's is like the witches and cats thing from back in the day. You said cracking your knuckles. You said gum. Those ones are very good. So here's what I got to with it, though. I'm like, wait a second. These sound like superstitions.
1: Mm-hmm.
0: But they're distinctly different because one is a story that is meant as advice. One is a consequence for a behavior. And so there's a cause and effect inside superstition that is grossly different than an old wives' tale, which is like a folk belief with practical wisdom or health advice. So a superstition is completely different. Action, outcome. Break a mirror, 7 years bad luck. Step on a crack, break your mother's
1: back. Break your mother's back.
0: Right? Black cat crosses your path, bad luck follows. You can see how they're close. Walk under a ladder, bad luck happens. Right? So all of those things are transactional based. Old wives' tales are advice-based. Crazy stuff, right?
1: Wild to me. There are some true ones, though. Like, a heartburn during pregnancy means your baby will be born with more hair. That they were like, yeah, they tested that, and it's true.
0: Really?
1: Crazy.
0: Okay. Well, okay. That's interesting.
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4: From the National Newsroom of the Canadian Press, I'm David Augustine. Messages of sympathy and support are pouring into a multicultural Montreal neighborhood after a shooting outside a hotel that left three dead. The area is largely a residential neighborhood with a number of different cultural communities mixed with some commercial businesses, restaurants, outdoor parks, and recreational buildings. Many locals appeared to be visibly shaken and emotional near the shooting as police maintained a perimeter around the crime scene. The alleged shooter has been identified as an Alberta University student, and Lethbridge police say they're assisting Quebec's independent police watchdog. Councillor Jenna Stoner says the Union of British Columbia Municipalities was not consulted on joint plans by the federal and provincial government to effectively purchase and convert more than 2,200 condominiums into affordable housing. Prime Minister Mark Carney and Premier David Eby announced the plan last week as part of a housing partnership worth $5 billion over a decade, but UBCM's first vice president says the proposal comes with a lot of uncertainty.
5: There were no real details provided about how that would happen, who would run them, who would own them at the end of the day. So really at this point, local governments are taking a wait-and-see approach, UBCM is too, and looking to the provincial housing minister to provide clarity on what that's going to look like.
4: Stoner says it is frustrating to see government spend money on this project after it cut a community housing for affordable rental housing. The Iran War Powers Resolution passed in the U.S. Senate in a 50-48 win today after four Republican senators broke ranks and joined the Democrats. But as ABC senior political correspondent Rachel Scott tells us, while it sends a strong message to the White House, it does not actually end the war.
6: The vote, largely symbolic, but a clear sign of lawmakers' growing frustration.
7: Obviously, it's going differently than originally kind of we were told it was going to go. I agree with the original aims, but it does not seem as if we've accomplished that.
6: As the Senate was voting, President Trump was in Pennsylvania, touting progress on Iran.
8: We just achieved a historic peace agreement with Iran to end the conflict in the Strait of Hormuz.
6: But there was no conflict in the Strait before the president launched the war.
4: Along with Senator Bill Cassidy, his fellow Republicans, Senator Susan Collins, Lisa Murkowski, and Rand Paul, voted in favor of the resolution. And in entertainment, Canadian R&B star Deborah Cox says she has fond memories of legendary music executive Clive Davis, who recently died at age 94. She says Davis signed her

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1: Nobody's Supposed to Be Here is a signature song for my career. It's the longevity that song and We Can't Be Friends and a lot of my songs have just been attributed to him pairing me with the right musical collaborators and producers.
0: Davis also signed Whitney Houston and Bruce Springsteen. This is the Canadian Press. In sports, Canada coach Jesse Marsh says captain Alphonso Davies is expected to play in tomorrow's group play finale against Switzerland. Davies will start on the bench but will likely come on as a substitute after sitting out the first two games with a hamstring injury. Canada can secure first place in Group B with a win or a draw. The Chicago Blackhawks have acquired defenseman Bowen Byram from the Buffalo Sabres, adding to a day full of NHL trades. Chicago is sending the fourth overall pick in this week's draft to Buffalo as part of the blockbuster deal. Earlier today, St. Louis traded winger Jordan Kyrou to Washington, and Ottawa acquired William Eklund from San Jose. And Joey Loperfido hit a tie-breaking three-run homer in the 11th inning as the Houston Astros secured a 9-7 win over the Toronto Blue Jays. The Astros chased Jays right-hander Shane Bieber in his season debut. Bieber gave up 9 hits and 4 runs in a little more than 3 innings after missing time with right elbow inflammation. From the Canadian Press, I'm David Augustine.
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3: Overnight, we'll see a few clouds, low of 14. Today starts out sunny, then we'll see a few clouds moving in the afternoon, high going up to 26, feeling more like 28. On Thursday, cloudy, 60% chance of showers or thunderstorms with a high of 20. On Friday, clearing up, so we'll see sunshine, high of 23. For Saturday and Sunday, we'll see a mix of sun and cloud with a high going up to around 24. And then for Monday, mix of sun and cloud, chance of rain, high of 28. I'm Bonnie Heslop on 610 CKTV.
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5: City Council Matt, joining us with all the highlights, is Mayor of St. Catharines, Matt Sisko. Good morning, Mayor.
6: Good morning to you.
5: And I know you're up early to talk to us, but you have other duties this morning as well. Geez, it's just around the clock for being a mayor, isn't it?
6: Oh, baby, it's busy. What can I say?
5: Oh, you know I'm a sucker for that. Mayor, what was happening last night at council? You guys spent quite a bit of time on Pelham Street development.
6: Yeah, it was so a meeting that started an hour early and still went past curfew to almost 11 o'clock. We did. We spent about 4 hours on a development on 263 Pelham, which is just, you know, near where Louth and Pelham meet in the south end of the city. It's a mainstream development, so it would be supportive housing for folks, and it's something that the region desperately needs. I will admit, you know, we wound up referring the whole thing back to staff to work with the applicant Mainstream along with the residents to try and find a resolution. I'm glad it was referred because I was very frustrated. I would almost say angry by the end of the meeting. It feels like there's opportunities for compromise here that get everybody what they want, but nobody's taking the opportunity for the compromise. You know, there's a couple of very, what appear to be very minor sticking points, and nobody's willing to come off of them about where the traffic will outlet. You know, the folks that currently live there don't want it outletting into their neighborhood when Pelham Road is right there, and there's already a driveway that outlets onto Pelham Road from the Mainstream property. You know, Mainstream is delivering potentially, you know, 45 needed supportive housing units. And so, like, this project needs to get built, you know, and I think some folks in the neighborhood might be upset. You know, it's a four-story building, which is not unreasonable in this location. But, you know, this outletting issue, it was just very, very frustrating by the end of the meeting. And all the counselors were saying, like, listen, we're in favor of what Mainstream's trying to accomplish here. We want to see these housing units built, and this is a good location for it. And even many of the neighbors said the same thing. Like, we're not opposed to this or even the number of units. It's just the way you're outletting it. It's going to disrupt our way of life. And so I'm glad we referred it back, because there's a solution here, but people have to sort of take a step back, accept that, you know, life is compromising, and find ways to get it done.
5: All right. So who should be bending here? I also saw, was there a couple of options in terms of where the building could be located to solve this issue?
6: Well, that's really what it comes down to. Like, right now, the building fronts onto Pelham Road, and then the parking outlets onto Trent Court, which is a very calm residential street. If you shift the building so that it doesn't face Pelham, but, you know, turn it 90 degrees and shift the parking lot. Well, now the parking lot does what it currently does at the mainstream building. It outlets onto Pelham Road. You eliminate all of that traffic disruption. You can situate the building so that it's not creating huge visual impact for anybody. But for whatever reason, they decided not to do that. And there were a lot of people saying, oh, well, but regional policy says that the parking lot shouldn't outlet onto Pelham Road. Anybody who's driven down Pelham Road knows that, you know, there's driveways all over the place. Like, that's just the reality in that end of the city. And, you know, the policy may say that, but sometimes we go against the policy because it's a better fit for the neighborhood. I always try to say this to the staff at City Hall all the time. Policy is good as a general concept, but sometimes it doesn't fit the specific cases. This is a situation where it doesn't fit the specific case. And so I'm really hopeful that, you know, we can come to a resolution, because these spots are desperately needed. The work that Mainstream and Gateway do is so important in the city. But residents also have a right to say, listen, I can accept the development, but why does it have to disrupt my neighborhood so much when there is a much easier solution?
5: Yeah, and I mean, I hate to make assumptions about residents, but I also don't know how big a traffic issue this might be, given that these are affordable units. It stands to maybe reason out that there wouldn't be as many vehicles had this been a four-story apartment building for different income streams.
6: Oh, definitely. And I mean, that point was, I think, made very well last night. Like, we don't expect this to have the normal amount of traffic. It just wouldn't. Like, it doesn't make any sense. It's a supportive housing facility. You know, you're not expecting there to be nearly as many vehicles. But at the same time, there will be some additional traffic. And again, there's a very simple solution. If there's a very limited traffic flow, then it outletting onto Pelham Road shouldn't make any difference at all. And I guess that's, you know, with this one fairly simple change that shouldn't change the costing of this site at all, you know, a fairly simple change, and it mitigates the biggest concern we heard from the neighborhood that, you know, in my mind, that's being a good neighbor.
5: Okay, so back to staff it goes to see what opportunities there are to make that compromise. And with that saying, you know, you guys spent 4 hours on that. Did you have time for anything else?
6: Yeah, we did, actually. We got a lot of work done in the very first hour, the early hour that we scheduled. We passed a motion. There is a fantastic cooperative housing development that's going to go in at the old Hotel Dew site on Ontario Street. And they came forward with a request, because it's cooperative housing, which really hasn't been built in the city in decades. It's going to be 100% affordable housing. So, you know, the rent's set at very reasonable rates that are affordable to folks in the community. They made a request to having the building permits waived. We have policies that allow for that in these situations where affordable housing is getting built. And the developer's been very clear. Every dollar that they can save is going to go into lower rents for the people that are trying to live there. So council made that decision. We have reserve funds set up specifically for this. That was a really great news story last night, and I'm excited to see it. It's at 159 Ontario Street. I'm excited to see that project move forward, because it looks like we'll be seeing construction activity very, very soon. And then we also had a shoreline management pilot program, which was brought forward. And this is the unsexy nature of city government, but we've had a lot of concerns from folks in the north end of the city, you know, saying, listen, you've got all these waterfront trails, they're beautiful, but so much in the way of invasive species is built up on the shoreline that there are memorial benches that are staring at a wall of invasive species. And so we've picked a couple of locations. We're going to be, you know, working with a third-party contractor to try and clean that up and improve the view so that residents have a shoreline that they can actually, you know, view the lake, which we're very blessed. We have all of that shoreline, but we want to make sure people can see it. So that was another a positive development last night.
5: Okay, and maybe unsexy, have you asked Tom Jones to talk about it? Because it seems to work for me.
6: You know what? I, I was listening to the conversation. I'm thinking maybe if I get like an AI Tom Jones, you know, filter, like maybe I can just run it through that and then it can read the report to us. I don't know. Like that might get all of us a little too excited for a council meeting, and I don't want to go down that path. You know, people can be pretty excitable at council anyway. So,
5: yeah, certain things you don't want to know about your colleagues.
6: No, definitely. And it's our council mix is very eclectic and interesting, and I don't think any of us want that sort of knowledge of one another.
5: Truly. And where are you off to now? You've got some stuff going on next hour. Anything you can let us know about? I know you're busy.
6: You know what? I'm actually down at the Lake Street Yard just congratulating some of our staff for really exceptional jobs that they've done. Some folks stepped up in some really difficult circumstances over the last couple of weeks. So myself and CAO David Oakes and a couple of other senior staff are down here to give kudos to the people who deserve them.
5: I love that. That's so fantastic. Well, I appreciate you joining us early. And, yeah, shout out to those folks. And we love when we can recognize those who go above and beyond. Mayor, always appreciate you joining us. Thanks for your time.
6: Thanks so much, Steph. You take care.
5: You too. That's the mayor of St. Catharines, Matt Sisko, joining us and wrapping up a lively city council debate that they had last night.
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5: Hello, a very special guest joining us this morning. I want to welcome to the show from Hamilton, 17-year-old Ezekiel Fox. Good morning, Ezekiel.
21: Hi there, how are you?
5: I'm so good. Thanks for joining us today.
21: Yeah, not a problem.
5: All right, and we're being joined by you today as the Carnegie Hero Fund Commission has awarded you the Carnegie Medal of Heroism, and this is for individuals throughout the U.S. and Canada who have risked themselves to an extraordinary degree to attempt to save or save the life of another. Congratulations.
21: Thank you very much. Thank you.
5: Okay, and this is all from an incident that happened last year, and we don't have to go into all the details of sort of everything that happened, but certainly your life has sort of, I guess, maybe changed directions after everything that happened and saving the life of an individual in a tent. So tell us, Ezekiel, you know, in that moment, you probably weren't thinking too much. You probably just acted. What were your reflections afterwards?
21: I think the biggest thing was that, you know, I wasn't, like you said, I wasn't really thinking about it. It was just something that, as I've said before, I knew that I had to do. Like, that's another person. And after the incident, thinking about it, it started to come to me, like, how big that is. And, I was just grateful that I could do what I was able to do, and help out another person.
5: Well, it's incredible. And what's your reaction to getting the kinds of attention you've been getting and now this honor from the Carnegie Hero Fund? What do you think about all that?
21: Again, I'm extremely grateful, for it. But even if, you know, I wasn't nominated, it wouldn't have changed. Like, if this situation happened again and knowing I wasn't going to be nominated or receive anything, I still would have done it the same way. You know, it's just a situation that I see, and regardless of the outcome, I would have done it over and over again.
5: Well, that's incredible, Zeke. And I think, you know, all of us would like to think that we would act as heroically as you did, but many of us never have the opportunity. And I understand because of this, you've actually taken some real steps, in your life and in your future and your education. So tell us what's next for you.
21: Yeah. So, for a long time, I've wanted to become a police officer, and, you know, this situation just really solidified that for me. And, you know, helping the public, serving the public where I can and doing what I can for them. And I was recently accepted into Mohawk College for Police Foundations. And that's a two-year program. So hopefully I get through that nice and easily. And I don't want to say easily because it's from what I know, it's a difficult course, but I'm pretty sure I can do it. And hopefully after that I can go and get into the Hamilton Police Service.
5: Well, that's incredible. Congratulations on getting into the program you want to. That's a huge accomplishment on its own. And it's very rare, I imagine, that they have potential recruits who have real life experience like you do in actually showing your heroism. So I imagine that's going to really bolster your application when the time comes.
21: Yeah, I've started to meet up with some officers, and the biggest thing for me is that I want to continue and take the path that every other officer has taken. I don't want to be using this as a crutch. But I definitely understand that it, regardless of whether I want it to or not, it will make me stand out. But either way, I don't want to use it as a crutch. I want to take the same path that every other officer has taken, especially through police foundations. But like I said, I understand that with this situation, there's sometimes that you can't control how much it makes someone stand out or makes you stand out. But yeah, I don't want to be using it as a crutch to take the easy way.
5: Good for you, Zeke, and you're definitely doing that. Is there something that you learned about yourself? Like, this was this a big growth opportunity for you to learn about yourself a little bit?
21: I think that the biggest thing I took from all this is, you know, even before it, I was never taking anything for granted. But I think the biggest thing after it is that, you know, it really came to me like, oh, wow, you really don't realize what you have until it's gone. And, you know, seeing this gentleman from 1 minute go from, you know, sleeping to the next minute, all of his belongings, everything, you know, identification, all of that being gone. His body, like, sometimes people look and they take the things they have for granted every single day. And I think it's important to remember, especially for myself, that, you know, we're all extremely lucky to be able to have what we have.
5: Beautifully said, Zeke. Is your mom, Christine, there with you as well?
1: I am. Yeah. Good morning. How are you?
5: I'm so good, Christine. Thanks for joining. I have tears in my eyes. What an incredible young man that you've raised. What are your reflections, you know, following, first of all, his heroic acts last year, and of course now the recognition that's come because of that?
1: Well, the saying is so true. It takes a village. So this hasn't been, you know, I haven't raised Zeke alone. I have an amazing husband, and we have a support system that is incredible. So the credit goes out to everybody that's been Zeke's village. They've definitely played a huge part in this. So
5: but
1: I'm not surprised. He's a great kid. He always has been.
5: Yeah, I mean, and truly, and now he's decided that he wants to, you know, become even more involved in helping the community and in becoming a police officer. How do you feel about that?
1: Mixed emotions, obviously. I want him to follow his dreams, and he's going to be good at no matter what he does. So, you know, we're so proud of him. We're so proud of him. He's spent the last year working with people with special needs, working very hard full time, and then applied to Mohawk College and got in. And, you know, we're just incredibly proud of him. I feel so blessed. And this is just something to add, you know, something to add to his resume.
5: Well, yeah, truly, that's the lightest way to say it, Christine. It's an extraordinary thing, but he's very humble, and I love all the gratitude there. And I appreciate both of you for joining us today. Thank you so much.
1: We appreciate you having us. Thank you so much for the opportunity.
5: Absolutely. 17-year-old Zeke Fox joining us, and his mom, Christine Fox. And he's now been awarded with a very prestigious honor, the Carnegie Hero Fund Commission Awards. This is for heroism, individuals in the U.S. and Canada who risk themselves to an extraordinary degree, saving or attempting to save the lives of others. Now, I know we didn't really cover the story of what happened last year, Zeke, you know, he kind of didn't want to review all of that stuff. He wanted to focus on what's coming next. But in short, he happened across someone who was unhoused in a tent and there was a fire. And because of Zeke's actions, that man lived. Zeke himself was treated for some smoke inhalation. Thankfully, he was released the next morning. But if you want to know more about his story, certainly quick Google on it and you'll find out more about it. And really just find out how what an exceptional young man Zeke really is.
3: Overnight, we'll see a few clouds, low of 14. Today starts out sunny. Then we'll see a few clouds moving in the afternoon, high going up to 26, feeling more like 28. On Thursday, cloudy, 60% chance of showers or thunderstorms with a high of 20. On Friday, clearing up, so we'll see sunshine, high of 23. For Saturday and Sunday, we'll see a mix of sun and cloud with a high going up to around 24. And then for Monday, mix of sun and cloud, chance of rain, high of 28. I'm Bonnie Heslop on 610 CKTV.
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5: According to our next guest, things are getting more expensive and household debt is mounting. Of course, that is our Monday morning regular, Moshe Lander, Senior Lecturer in Economics at Concordia University in Montreal. Good morning, Moshe.
7: Good morning. I thought we'd start with the boring stuff first and we can end with talking about the end of hockey night in Canada and what that means for watching hockey and the economics of that. But let's do the debt stuff first.
5: Okay. Yeah, this is the stuff that if people don't know, they maybe suspect and are avoiding actually looking into deeper in their bank accounts right now.
7: Yeah, I think that most Canadians will appreciate that they don't need an economist to come on and tell them there's a cost of living and affordability problem that's going on in the country right now, and many more of us are getting caught up in it. You and I have spoken in the past about how productivity is the big problem, but while that's the problem and we know what the solution is, it doesn't change the reality of what we're facing in the moment. And what we're seeing right now is that there's an increasing number of people filing for insolvency, which means that the value of their debts is greater than the value of their assets. So it's not quite the same thing as bankruptcy, but there's more and more people getting caught up there. And now we're finding that about 14-15% of people's income is merely going to pay interest on their debt, let alone actually their regular costs of living and even reducing that debt. So it's almost like it's a snowball that's starting to build a little momentum here.
5: Ooh, okay. That is a lot. Is that the highest ever, or have we seen something like this in the past?
7: We've seen worse. We've come back from worse, but that doesn't negate the seriousness of the situation. In the past, the solution, of course, is your income needs to grow faster than your debt, and then all of a sudden things become a little bit more manageable. So I'm making up numbers, but let's say that I told you I have $500,000 in debt. I would hope that one of your first questions would be, well, how much income do you have? If I told you that I have $50,000 in income, then you would say, eesh, that's not a good situation to be in. But if I told you that I'm a rock star and I'm getting $5 million a year, you'd say, well, $500,000 is much more manageable, right? So it's not necessarily the amount of debt itself that's the problem. It's how it relates to income. So if in the period of time between when we speak, my income goes from $50,000, which would mean I'm in a lot of trouble, to $5 million, even though my debt didn't change, all of a sudden things are much more manageable. And so the easiest solution then is find a way for incomes to grow. Now, easy for me to say, just, you know, go make more money. But the reality is that if we can figure out how to unlock that productivity puzzle that I mentioned a couple of minutes ago, incomes start to rise quickly and this will go away. So in the past, that was the solution. I'm not as confident this time that that's going to be the way out, because we just haven't seen our incomes rising that fast over the last couple of decades.
5: All right. And so with more Canadians turning to insolvency, how does that affect the rest of us? Does that mean we will then face greater challenges when borrowing money?
7: Absolutely. So it does hurt your credit score if you file for insolvency. It does make it more difficult to get a loan the next time around. But there's actually a spillover effect that those of us who don't have problems will actually find it harder too. Let's say that a bank is going to lend money to 10 people and one of the 10 defaults. The bank still needs to make money. And so they factor in then that when they lend money to all 10 people, interest rate needs to be a little bit higher on all of us, because there's a chance that 1 in 10 of us are going to default. But now, if it's 2 in 10 of us are going to default on the loan, then they need to increase the interest rate on all of us a little bit higher just to make sure that they're going to get their money back, whether it's from one or the other. So it actually does have a bit of a knock-on effect then, that it's going to raise borrowing rates rates for everybody. Now, the bank does its due diligence. That's why they ask so many questions and they ask for so many documents. And of course, they can refuse anybody who they feel is not credit worthy. But what they're looking at, too, is not just where you are in the moment, but they're trying to estimate where you're going to be in the future. And so as this problem catches more and more Canadians, there is the potential then that even though you might be solvent now, you could be tomorrow's insolvent case. And so the bank says, all right, we need to factor that in. So it actually could become an accelerant then for people who are otherwise not affected if the bank feels that, well, you might be.
5: And how much of this is people getting caught up in the fact that they bought their house in 5 years ago and they're having to redo their mortgage and their mortgage is more expensive and then therefore their monthly expenses are much higher than they were for the first five years?
7: You're absolutely right. So if you finance at the record low interest rates, I think that there was a mistake made that when the banks were saying, hey, you qualify for this much, there was nobody there to tell people, well, just because they say you qualify for this much doesn't mean that you have to take this much. And that's not to say that banks aren't at fault as well. They shouldn't have been making that offer knowing that it was going to put people in trouble. But of course, banks make money by lending out as much as they possibly can for every dollar of deposit that they have. But, you know, you do have the right to say no when the bank offers you that money or when you say, well, that might work for me now when interest rates are at record lows. But the reason they're record lows is because every other interest rate in the past has been higher. So at some point, it might not go to generational highs like we saw a few years ago, but it's certainly going to go higher. What's my life going to look like then when I have to renew the mortgage? And am I going to be in a position where I can reasonably expect to continue paying the mortgage? And I think people weren't doing those calculations. And granted, most people can't do those calculations, but that's why there's, you know, mortgage calculators online, and you can put in a whole bunch of numbers that match your income and your mortgage and interest rates and see what your payments would look like. And, you know, check for yourself to see, oh, yeah, this could be a real problem in 3 to 5 years out. Maybe I should be turning down the bank now. They certainly won't say no if you tell them, I don't want that much money.
5: All right, let's get to the fun stuff. Well, maybe not so fun, Moshe. Hockey night in Canada has ended. The brand still exists, but the ability to see hockey on CBC for free is now ending as they were not able to come to a deal with Sportsnet. So does this mean we're all having to pay to see hockey when we want to now?
7: Yeah, effectively, we're now in the world of pay-per-view hockey. So even though it's still going to be over terrestrial television, the channels that you have to pay for either through your basic cable package or you have to buy it through a streaming service or you have to buy it through their app where you're going to pay a monthly or annual fee. So in order to watch hockey outside of a bar where there you'd have to pay for your drinks and food, you have to pay personally. You know, that's not that different than other professional sports. And I know Canadians are going to say, yeah, but we don't care about those sports the way we care about hockey. But it is something that, you know, if you want to watch the NFL or Major League Baseball or the NBA or soccer from any country in the world, you're effectively running a pay-per-view service. It was just that because it was on the CBC, this was the one exception to the rule. And I think that the NHL has realized, like all of the other professional sports, that in order to try and maximize your money, you need to find all available sources of revenue. And, you know, the days where most of the revenue for the NHL comes from game day revenue, from selling tickets, is long gone. And what they're looking to do is tap other sources. And, of course, you can get a lot more people watching than you can, or watching on TV at least, than you can in an arena. And so here's a way to try and tap that source.
5: Oh, man, they are maximizing for sure. Moshe, thank you so much for your time. Always great to chat with you.
7: Anytime.
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4: There's a great event being held this week, actually tomorrow, to honor an Indigenous business leader in our community. 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How are you?
7: Good morning, Steph. Really well. Thank you so much for having me this morning. I'm pretty excited to be here, actually. It's a great way to start my day, especially on a Monday.
4: Oh, that's so nice of you to say. Well, we're very excited to have you here and to find out more about you. Let's talk about Mini Tippy. How would you describe it?
7: So Mini Tippy is 10 years old this year, which is pretty wild for Melanie and I, who started it in our basements. We are located in Gatineau, Quebec. We're a manufacturer, and what we do is we produce really high-quality products. 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But what's really unique about us is that we use only authentic Indigenous design in all of our textile. And all of our designs are really unique because they share knowledge and celebrate the culture. So what we really, is our mission is just really focusing on celebrating and empowering our customers to ensure proper representation of the Indigenous stories through the textile. So what we do is have all of our designs, either I will create them or we will collaborate with Indigenous artists across Turtle Island. And all of it is woven in Italy on recycled fibers. So we kind of ensure that our impact is, well, we're aware of our impact on the environment with our fabric. So it was really important for us to have a more sustainable option. And then we have that all brought here, and our staff, we have 18 employees now under our manufacturer, our warehouse, and we cut, sew, and distribute everything through our three channels from here.
4: Oh, wow. Okay, so much of it is really conceived of and put together here in Canada.
7: Yeah, that's like kind of an interesting, because a lot of people don't really understand that. But yeah, we have all of it woven, but then it comes in large rolls and we cut and sew everything with our team here. So we sell everything on our website. We have about 100 stores across Canada that carry our product. And we do a lot of large corporate orders for different organizations who want to give meaningful gifts and with personalization of logos. So we kind of really kind of meet everyone. But just to understand that, yeah, we make it here in our manufacturer with our employees. So everything is all under one roof.
4: And there's more of a story behind every single garment. And I guess that's maybe why people have really found themselves attracted to this brand and continuing to support you.
7: Yeah, because it's really important for us. In 2019, so we started the business, and we were actually making baby products because we stayed at home with our children. And then I was, you know, just as part of the evolution of Mini Tippy, we found some textile at one of the stores, and it was very inspired. It was like a wool blend, but inspired. There was no story behind it. And what we actually noticed was that there was a lack of authentic Indigenous design in the textile industry in Canada. So we decided to change the narrative and started with more storytelling and proper representation behind the elements and textile. So then that's now our main mission, is to really have our stories and our teachings and the knowledge properly told, and that our customers really connect with that. So all of our designs, when you receive, have an artist card. So we'll talk about who the artist is, where what community they're from, what they're doing as entrepreneurs themselves, and also the significance behind the design. So we'll have, and that's part of me and Melanie, because we are a very dynamic partnership in our business. But it was part of me reconnecting to who I was. I'm originally from Nipissing First Nation, Ojibwe, and I kind of was called to reconnect to who I was, and I was just really interested in learning more and sharing that through the textile, so people really connect with the significance wherever you are in your life, Indigenous or non-Indigenous, and just to kind of learn and empower and celebrate and just wear art. It's beautiful.
4: Yeah, it is very beautiful. I encourage everybody to, you know, head on over to the website. You can also see the stories there. You know, if you're interested, you see a design and it catches your eye, you can, you know, read about the design, which is so fantastic. And it's one thing, I think, Trisha, to have the idea, oh, I want to have a business, I want to tell these stories, this is what's important to me, and then also being successful. So tell us a little bit about your business journey. Sounds like the business came about at a time when it became, I guess, necessary for you to change what you were doing.
7: Yeah, it was pretty. It's pretty amazing story. And when you reflect back on it, like 10 years, it's been quite the journey. Like I was saying, like Mel and I started in our basements raising kids. And then when our kids turned 5 and went to school full time, we decided to lease our warehouse is 10,000 square feet right now. And we didn't start off like that, but we decided during COVID that would be the best time. So it's been like a lot of learning, a lot of different, experiences with staff. And we've done a lot of really amazing opportunities. We were on Lloyd's Dragon. It's the French version of Dragon's Den. We went to Dragon's Den last year. We just have like all of these really amazing opportunities to share our mission on large platforms for people to see what we're doing and support an Indigenous business. And we're really involved in the community as well to have, mentor or inspire the youth or other businesses who want to start but are unsure. So we really try to share our success by bringing others with us. And I know that it's really important for us to be doing that as well. But yeah, it's been an amazing journey, actually. And we're still going. Like Mini Teepee is just at the beginning of what is possible, because the goal is to one day we have this big goal is to be part of the Olympics. Like Melanie, she's really passionate about as an ally of having the Indigenous culture really represented. And she wants Mini Teepee to design a blanket for the Canadian athletes so Canada could be properly represented on the world platform. So that's our big goal, and we hope to be there. And that's what we try to be doing every day, is sharing our mission.
4: Oh, well, I could see it happening. I think it's a perfect way to represent our country. Being a business is not easy, Tricia, for anyone, but you've got, so much more, story and purpose and passion behind what it is that you and Melanie are doing. Do you think that is, part of your success? Do you think people are sort of reading your authenticity and reading how close this is to both of you, and that's why they're supporting you? Like, speak to, like, what you think it is that people are attracted to.
7: I think that Melanie and I are nothing but authentic, and we lead our business with values and authenticity, and it's really an impact, so I feel that when we are leading that, and it's just an example of how an Indigenous and non-Indigenous partnership can be successful if your values align. We are really, it's really important to us of who we work with. And I think that also shows that it's always about quality and relations and our values and ensuring our impact is taken into consideration for the 7 generations. And we really just want, even if it wasn't like Melanie and I behind the business, I think that people just really connect to what we're doing with people are interested. People are thirsty for information, and just with Canadian history of people wanting to support Indigenous businesses and not really knowing how, they really see the beauty. They really connect with the significance, because if you don't know, you don't know. And Melanie always says that, like, knowledge is power, and the more you know, the less you fear. So I think that we are very accessible in a way that people can appreciate the culture, learn about it, and then feel confident to either wear a piece or gift a blanket, because they're able to start a conversation about the design, the significance, and how people can connect to that. And I think it's really just emotion and experience and connection. And I feel like all of our products do that, and it brings us together.
4: It's a beautiful thing. Tricia, thanks for joining us. And if anyone wants to hear more from you, this event tomorrow is happening from noon until 1, and it's online. So it's a part of the speaker series. It's free. People can sign up with Brock's Indigenous Leader Speaker Series. Tricia, thank you so much again for joining us. Congratulations on this honor, and best of luck. I hope you'll join us again soon.
7: Thank you so much. I just want to say that people can go and register at brock.ca at Goodman, / Goodman. So I hope to have everyone join Dr. Sheila Coat meet tomorrow as well.
4: Absolutely. Thank you so much. That's Trisha Petura, co-owner and creative director of Canadian lifestyle brand Mini Teepee. And you can check them out at their website, which is MiniTeepee.ca. Beautiful designs there, and all of the stories are there for you as well.
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0: It's out sunny. Then we'll see a few clouds moving in the afternoon. High of 26, feeling more like 28. Thursday will be cloudy. Good chance of showers or thunderstorms. High of 20. Friday, clearing up, so we'll see sunshine. High of 23. I'm Bonnie Heslop on 610 CKTB.
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3: Well, hello, Rob. It's so great to be along with you on the show today. Super interested to find out what's happening in real estate, what stories you have to tell us, what the stats are doing. You're going to get us up to date on everything today.
2: Everything. So one thing, here's something that happened. I think it was about 18 months ago, almost 2 years ago, And a lady calls me up and says, Rob, I want to sell my house because she wants to go into retirement home. Okay. And this was in, probably summer of 2024, summer of 2024. She calls me up. I go there and I sit with her. She's telling me, you know, things about her life story and everything. And I was feeling sorry for her. So her son was there and I said to them, I go, your house should be listed at $650,000, right? This is 2 years ago. And they go, well, we're thinking, for a lot more. And I said, I would love to say it. I go, this is the hardest part of my job is telling you the value of your house, what a willing buyer is willing to pay. So we didn't get it. We did not get it. They did hire an agent that listed it $789,000. So that's huge difference.
3: Yeah,
2: it's almost
3: $140,000
2: difference. So anyway, they had it listed and then it expired and then they dropped it down, it expired. Then they hired another agent. The other agent listed it. And I think it was listed in summer of 2025, a year later, for $719,000. So then eventually they dropped it down, the price, and they dropped that down in August of 2025 to $650,000, the price that I suggested.
3: Wow.
2: $650,000.
3: Mm-hmm.
2: Okay, now they're at $650,000. At the end of last year, it expired just before Christmas. They call me back. This is the third time they call me back. This is the third time. They wanted me from the beginning, but they wanted me to.
3: They wanted you to tell. Yeah, they wanted you to tell them what they wanted to hear.
2: That's right. So they called me and the son calls me back and I said, I go, listen, I'm coming back. Every time I tell you a number, you guys just hire somebody else. And so the lady, the mother, she goes, Rob, I'm hiring you. I always wanted to hire you. My son is the one that's always veered me off. Mm-hmm. So I said, you know, the $650,000, I go, that price was good when you first talked to me. I go, that price is less today.
3: Oh no.
2: Yes. I said, that price is less today. And I said, I said, we have to list it at $599,900. She goes, I go, are you ready do you want us to work for you? I go, you're not going to like the number. I go, every time I come here. And she goes, no, let's list it. She goes, Rob, I know you're right now. She goes, but do you see what happened there?
3: Well, it took her 2 years. And what were you seeing in the market? I don't know if you remember, but at the time when you said that $650,000 number, like what brought you to that number?
2: Basically what's sold in the area, what's comparable, very close and everything. Like it that she would have got that 2 years ago.
3: Mm-hmm.
2: Now the market declined from 2024 till today.
3: Yeah.
2: Like she would have got $650,000 2 years ago. And now she's looking at $599,000, and I don't think she's going to get that full price either because the market is taking a big hit since that 2 years. So they were chasing the market and I didn't think I was going to get the listing. And so we did get, she says, I'm going with you. And because every time I would tell them, I said, agents will give you a high number because they know that's what you want to hear.
3: Right.
2: And you know what I mean? Like, and I said, listen, I'll work with you, but they ended up chasing it. See, now they had it at $650,000 at the end of last year, and it didn't sell. And it should have, that would have sold in 2024. And that's a big mistake a lot of people make. Now, I had one guy, just recently. He had a nice luxury property on 5 acres, no landscaping done, but gorgeous to the nines inside, like upgrades, like right through the roof. And, he said he had a $3.4 million, appraisal. I says, that appraisal is not right. I said, nobody will pay $3.4 million for this house. I said, you're probably in a 2.7 to 2.8 range. And, I go, appraisers right now, I've questioned some of the appraisals. I've questioned them. And, I go, I don't know what he's using as a comparable. And he showed me one that sold 2 years prior that sold. Mm. And I go, you can't go by that. That market's different. And these appraisers, I don't know. Like, you know what? There's good realtors and there's bad realtors. There's good appraisers and there's bad appraisers. And sometimes, you know, I do get calls from them because they get stumped and I have to direct them in the right direction to find out which comparables to use. And some of them are using the wrong comparables. So like we basically said to him, I said, listen, if you want to list at 3.4 and expecting that, I go, you're going to hurt yourself more because people are going to come out and see it and they can afford it, but they're not going to buy it. He needs $500,000 in landscaping to be done. Mm-hmm. Like the driveway stone and no landscaping. So whoever buys it like $500,000 on a 5 acre property, it's like nothing was done. You might be able to get the driveway done for maybe $150,000, $200,000. And then you plant 20, 30 trees on a 5 acre property. It doesn't look like anything happened. You know what I mean?
3: Yeah.
2: And, like it's just cause it's large, right?
3: Yeah. And you've told us before about those luxury properties and how like it is really difficult, to find the comparisons, and that market's really tricky too, right?
2: It is. And that market, like people buy luxury properties, they put a lot of money into it. When they sell it, they expect that money back. And sometimes it doesn't come back. It's just, they did it for themselves. And like I said, I'd rather buy three, $1 million properties than one $3 million property. Cause those three $1 million properties will increase in value faster and better than the, $3 million property on its own. That luxury property is, if you got the money, you're not buying it as an investment. You're buying it for yourself as something you want, not something you need. Well, look at that one lottery winner in Ancaster. I think he's down to 30. I'm not sure how many millions that, but this guy's going to lose $10 to $15 million on the house that he built.
3: He
2: blew his brains out on
3: I wonder why he wants to sell it. You know, after like so many of us, right? Like, I don't know if you buy lottery tickets, Rob, but we talk about it all the time on our show, cause we give away, you know, lottery vouchers. So it's always a dream of like, what would you do? What would you do? Right. And so, you know, this guy takes the time. He builds a dream house. It's absolutely beautiful. It's got everything obviously he ever wanted. And then he's selling it. Right. So that's interesting.
2: Yeah. Who knows? Something in his life changed. And you know what I do? I buy those scratch tickets, for my friend's birthday.
3: Yeah.
2: And then I scratch them. I say, hey, I checked the number. Sorry, I checked the, you didn't win. Sorry. my friends have a kick out of that. So
3: you're saving them the heartbreak. You're letting them know what happened.
2: And then I tell them, hey, guess what? I won a scratch and save. I won. So they go, wait a minute. That scratch and save was probably mine that you were supposed to give me. So, but the thing is, luxury homes is not a great investment unless you're in Beverly Hills and that kind of place or whatever, but luxury homes in you can negotiate some good deals. Somebody could buy a $5 million property today and 5 years later it might be only worth $5 million, and meanwhile you've probably put $1 million into it making it the way you want. So as a luxury owner of a home, or as a millionaire, or you know, somebody that's very wealthy, I mean, they hate losing money, but it's expected, I think, on their house. You know what I mean? It's just, you know, I tell them up front, I go, look, you're buying this house for you and your family to enjoy, not as an investment. If it does increase, that's fantastic. But it just, you know, it's not going to be something that's going to be great, great for them.
3: Yeah, they're kind of going in eyes wide open on that. There's a little bit of ego, you know, maybe they're in a high power position, see themselves a certain way. And so this home really feeds back into that. And that's the value they're getting out of it, not necessarily that income return.
2: So overall on that is price your house. I'll tell you, if nothing against all realtors, the realtors that are super active, get a hold of them, find one that you kind of resonate with, like, you know, you feel comfortable with. And sometimes you can hire somebody that you may not like, but he's going to get the job done for you.
3: Mm-hmm.
2: And, you know what I mean? Like, you know what I mean? And he's going to tell you the price. Like I just went to one in, Fort Erie, and, I think they bought it for $820,000 in 2023. And I'm sitting there with the two, sisters and the mother's there, and I showed her all the comparables and everything. I go, are you guys expecting what you guys paid for this? She goes, no, Rob, we know it's a lot less. And then I said to them, seeing what I showed you, what do you feel? And she's like, I don't know. So they paid $820,000 for this house. I think maybe even more. But I said, $700,000 is the bang on right number. If you wanted to go high, like high, 750, but I think you're pushing it at that number. But because there's not much for sale as a bungalow, I think you can chance it, but don't sit there too long. I said, like, if we get 10 people through, cause this house is beautiful, you get 10 people mm-hmm. through and nobody puts an offer, you got to adjust the price right away, because those people are still thinking, okay, maybe, hey, they priced it right now. Maybe you still might get them to hook and come back. But the mistake people make is they hang on to that price too long. And you can, like, you never know, like, a buyer can get off a plane and says, hey, listen, I need to move in this area, and it happens. But it just depends how much time you have but people know the numbers. Like I said, I always say this. The buyer knows the real estate market in your neighborhood better than the realtor and better than the homeowner themselves, because they are the ones that have the money, and they're the ones that are looking continuously at everything that comes up for sale. And then right away online, they'll tell you, they'll say, hey, this is too much or too little, or this is priced right and everything. And we were just talking about it. Say, well, why don't people just put an offer? Like, if it's listed at 725, and they want 700, why don't they just put an offer? And I says, millennials today, it's got to be close to the asking price. It's just, they won't show up.
3: They get weird about trying to make those deals.
2: Yeah, the old generation, they have no problem. They'll go,
3: They'll go to the grocery store and say, I'll pay less for this apple, you know?
2: Yes, exactly. Exactly. So nobody wants to put a lower offer in. I mean, for me, I'll tell people, I say, hey, this is the value. I know they're 50,000 off. Let's go in. You might get this and beat everybody else out if they do drop it to that number. And in most cases, they will drop to the price, that the value is, but they just wanted to try that number just to see if somebody's willing to pay them that higher number. So if you're a buyer, don't hesitate to tell your agent, hey, make an offer for this much, but make sure you have a case on it. So when I go in with a lower offer on a house, I bring three comparables with it to say, the reason we came in this is because of this, this, and this. These three houses are very comparable, and some of them have more features than this house. So it makes a case for that agent to go to their client and say, listen, the reason why they came in with this is because of this, because of these houses that sold for this number. And, then the homeowner wakes up a little bit and realizes it, and you put a deal together. It's all about, you know, information. The more information you have, the better you can negotiate. And I remember years ago, but now everybody has access to different real estate boards. Remember years ago, a Toronto agent would come in and say, hey, can you send me some comparables of houses that sold in that neighborhood? You think I'm going to show him? And it was my listing and he's going to ready to put an offer in, like my clients. I would send him three comparables of the highest ones that sold. You know what I mean?
3: Oh yeah.
2: And you know what I mean? Like he didn't do no justice for his own client, but I did justice. Hey, you wanted three comparables? Great. Here you go. This is the only, because he had no access to information in Niagara. And, so, and agents did that. They are like so lazy. You know what I mean? Like there's, like there, it's just, it's tough out there, but it's, but you know what? Like I said, hire the realtor that's got a lot of knowledge and information.
3: Well, I think what you said there is so important, Rob, because it's the information and, you know, maybe you're not going to get the price you were hoping for, but when someone can make it make sense to you, they can educate the client, I think they then feel fine about it. Of course, you know, we all want the most money possible, but if you've got to move, you've got to move, and then you get the most information, and that's empowering for sure. So, all right, let's take a quick break here on the Golfy Real Estate Show. Rob's going to give us a little bit of an update on the stats, what's happening right now. Also, this idea of, you know, some of those clients he was just outlining getting those properties a few years ago for higher prices is more and more common. So we'll get into it here on the Golfy Real Estate Show. I'm Steph Vivier. This is 610 CKTB.
0: Lots of sunshine for today. The high going up to 26, feeling more like 28, and the UV index is 8. That's considered very high. Tonight, a few clouds, low of 14. Tomorrow starts out sunny. Then we'll see a few clouds moving in the afternoon. High of 26, feeling more like 28. Thursday will be cloudy. Good chance of showers or thunderstorms. High of 20. Friday, clearing up, so we'll see sunshine. High of 23. I'm Bonnie Heslop on 610 CKTB.
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3: And welcome back to the Golfy Real Estate Show. I'm Steph Vivier. Rob Golfy is with us today. Rob, what are we looking at here? You've given us a few glimpses into your life in real estate, what deals you've been working on. What about the stats? What are the numbers telling us right now?
2: Well, it's kind of funny. I was looking at the stats in Niagara. So, Fenwick, Fonthill, Pelham, right? They basically in May, they sold 23 homes in 2026 and the same thing in 2025. But it dropped quite a bit, benchmark price. So over here, it shows in 2026, the benchmark price in Fenwick, Fonthill, Pelham combined, $770,000 was the benchmark price. Last year, it was $880,000. So I don't know what happened. Maybe a couple of high-end homes didn't sell. But also there was another,

0: But Fort Erie increased a bit, 5%. So it's at 565,000, benchmark price, for, the month of, May. But Grimsby, they took a 20% down hit. Like, so Grimsby.
1: Oh, wow.
0: Yeah. Last year in May 2025, they sold 36 homes. This year they sold 28. So last year in 2025, the benchmark price was 825,000. Oh, sorry, 824,000. This year it's 667,500. It dropped 19%. So I don't know. Maybe a lot of the higher, like higher end homes didn't sell. It was more of the lower ends, like maybe under 700,000-800,000. It just depends. But, Lincoln was up. So those people, you know, went to Grimsby, didn't like the prices. They went to, Lincoln. Niagara Falls was down 13%. Look at that. Last year, in May, in Niagara Falls, 660,000 was the, benchmark price. This year was 575,000. The numbers are flying all over the place. So we're flatlining. We're flatlining basically, now. Like it's going up 1 month, down the next month. For instance, Niagara and a Lake is up, but Niagara Lake, you can't go by those numbers. It's not a market that it's hard to follow. You almost
1: that's a place where like either people want to live there or they don't. And they're also often, you know, doing well financially. So it doesn't quite matter maybe what the prices are.
0: It goes up and down every month. It's up. Like, okay. And it's up 14% from last year. Now, Polk Coburn is up, 9%. The benchmark price was 545,000 versus 500,000 last year. St. Catharines is down 5%. Now, St. Catharines this year is 587,500 benchmark price, and last year was 617,500. Thorold is down 2%, and Welland is down 7%. And West Lincoln is down 13%. So this is year over year. Now, if we looked at probably the last 6 months, for instance, let's see what Welland, it's floating. So if you go back from December of 2025 till now, I'm going to go. So December in Welland, 545,000. January, 520,000. February, 495,000. March, 557,500. And then April, 547. See how it's hovering? It's just, it's just bouncing along the bottom. And it's doing that. So all the areas are doing that. All the, all like, St. Catharines, Niagara Falls, Welland, Fort Erie. It's just bouncing, to a certain, level. So I call it flatlining. We're basically flatlined with the, benchmark price of homes. And, and people that are, like I said, buyers right now, the opportunity's there. Because this is your first home, you got nothing to sell. Now, if you're selling and you're hoping for more, that's where the pain comes in. Cause if you're going to a retirement home or you're going to go rent, and your expectations were higher, you either have to wait and stay where you are, or, you sell it. And that's just the way the market is now. But if you're selling and buying, it balances out. So if you were selling in a high market, guess what? You're buying a house in a high market. So it balances out. So, and it's funny though, people, they want to wait till, oh, we'll buy a house and we'll sell ours when the market picks up. Well, it's the same market. Like, if you wait 5 years, if you want your house, like let's say you say, oh, when my house hits $1 million, that's when I'll sell. Well, guess what? The house that you want to buy is going to be worth more than $1 million. You know what I mean? Like if you're upgrading, whatever. So sometimes people have a hard time comprehending that, but that's how the real estate market works. It's the person that's getting out completely forever is the one that in markets like this, their expectations are higher and it isn't. And, it's like my parents sold in 2021 in a high market. The timing was fantastic. I told them they got to do it now. If you wait another, couple years, it could change. And they did well. They did extremely well and the timing was good. And well, plus they had, one of their son was one of the top realtors in the country. So
1: It helps. Rob, you would never want to come on here and tell the story that your parents' house sold and now they had to go back and work at McDonald's to make
0: We don't want that story. But, but there has been more activity in the last 3 months in real estate sales than there was, in the past year. So like, if you look at 2025, a lot of realtors will tell you, I can't believe I survived that year. And it went up to February, like last year in January, February. I thought January, February would pick up. It didn't. It started picking up March, April, and May. So we've had some three good months in a row of real estate sales. And, so things are moving. We're not, housing prices going up, maybe not necessarily, but they're moving.
1: But there is, like, is it the new home, like the starter home? I hate to call them starter homes, at the prices they go for now, but it is what it is. Like, is that the hot market? Like, there is a hot market always, right? There's something always selling.
0: There is. So people that need to move, like, so there's first-time buyers. They both got good jobs, the boyfriend, girlfriend, partners, or whatever. They are buying a house. Their jobs are secure, and they're buying a house. So they're looking at it. The people that have a house and they want to move up maybe from a 3-bedroom to a 4-bedroom because they got kids, I think they're going to stick around for a bit. They're going to hold off, there. And then you got a lot of seniors. They're just hanging on to their house. They're not moving. They're hanging on to their houses longer. So there's a little bit of a shortage of houses for sale, just because of they can't find what they want and they're hanging on. And, so they're just getting people to come in and do their lawns and everything that they can't do right now until they decide what direction they want to go. Cause their expectations were higher on their numbers. So they're just saying, well, we'll just stay here. And some of these seniors, they got these big 2-story homes and they're going up the stairs. It takes them half an hour just to do 20 steps or 15 steps to the top of the second floor, but they're staying there. They're staying there and they'll wait till the market picks up. But I don't think, like, a lot of people are waiting right now. They're waiting thinking that let's say their $800,000 house is going to be worth $1 million in a year. It's not going to happen. That's not going to happen. I think things will really start picking up. It'll be next year a little bit. Like, it's going to start climbing and then into 2028. And then we're going to be on a good trajectory of, real estate increases every year after that, after probably starting in 2028. We'll have a little bit in 2027, and then 20 years after that, you're good to go. You're going to build a lot of equity in your house and people are going to do very well, especially if they're buying now in the next year or so.
1: Let's talk about those retired Canadians because this leads us in pretty well here, Rob. Actually, many of them still have a mortgage that they think they're never going to pay off. So, some of those seniors that you were just talking about, not only are they sort of waiting for the market to pick up, they're maybe still paying a monthly payment. This is really different than a generation ago.
0: It is. It is. So there was an article in the paper and it says, according to a new retirement report, 22% of retired Canadians still carry a mortgage and more than half don't believe they'll have it paid off within the next 10 years. Even more concerning, over 20% of retirees and 12% of pre-retirees say they may never pay off their mortgage at all. So a lot of retirees are going into, which I'm not a big fan of, and maybe I have to learn more, is reverse mortgage. And it just eats into your equity the way that does. Like, I mean, whoever's lending the money out for the reverse mortgages or the private equity companies that do it, they're making a fortune off that. And there's a lot of people, and I know, like, they want to stay in their house. They've got equity and they don't want to move, and they may even need to put a roof on their house or do some work. They're taking money out and it gives them at least another 10, maybe 20 years, depending on how big of the equity they're doing with their house. And it eats into I guess maybe the next generation doesn't like it because it eats into their inheritance, and mm-hmm. But it says the trend reflects rising home prices. That's one. larger mortgage balances, increased borrowing later in life, and economic pressures such as inflation, global uncertainty, and higher living costs. So many retirees are also becoming more conservative with their investment, moving money into GICs, bonds, cash, and cash as they worry about the market volatility. I'm having a hard time saying that word. At the same time, Canadians are increasingly concerned about whether government retirement programs will be able to provide the same level of support and future. Now, the old age pension, I don't know. I'm hearing that, I think when you turn 65, you get to collect, is it like $800 a month or something like that? It doesn't seem much.
1: Yeah, it's a little bit depends. Yeah, it's not much. It really does depend on, how much you input. And you can take it when you're 60 at a bit of a decreased amount. So some people decide to do that, right? Depending on what their financial situation is or their health, right? Some people don't think,
0: I think that's the Canada pension.
1: That long. Yeah, the Canada pension. Yeah.
0: The Canada pension, you can collect, some people start collecting it at 70, and you get like 40% more on a monthly basis if you wait till 70. And so if you got to work out the number 65 or 70, and you got to look at your life. Okay, say, listen, if I live to 85, and if I start collecting at 65, you add the 20 years of that you're receiving versus 15 years. What does it work out to? And then you're rolling the dice. Are you going to live to 85? You know what I mean? Like, you don't know. So, yeah. Some people start collecting it right away at 65 because they had somebody in the family that passed away at 66 or let's say 70, and they didn't collect any, and they could have got 5 years of Canada pension. So it depends how confident you are and how long you're going to live. And people are living longer, but we are finding, hopefully you can have a healthy life right to the old age. But yeah, it's, a lot of seniors, have mortgages now, like in their 50s and 60s.
1: But does that automatically, does that mean they're actually in financial trouble though, Rob? Like, because mortgage money, again, in the last few years, people have felt that mortgages are very expensive. Historically, they're not. It is an inexpensive lending of money, right? So does it necessarily mean it's a bad financial decision to be an older person with a mortgage?
0: So here's a perfect story. A client of mine, he's a retired police officer. So they got cashed out on their pension, right? So their money is in a pension fund that they can collect money every month from. And but they can cash it out. And he's working a part-time job, doing something else. So he has a mortgage. He wanted to cash out a lot of his pension to pay off his mortgage, but he has to pay 50% tax on that. Mm-hmm. And he was upset about that. He's like, wait a minute. Like, so, and cause he didn't want to have a mortgage anymore. And, he just wants that freedom knowing that his house is paid off. So he's not going to go that route because he's not going to pay 50% to the government for taxes on taking whatever, how much money he owes on the house. And so he's got his pension from his pension fund from the police force. He's got his income that he makes, at his part-time job. And, I don't think he's eligible. I'm not sure when you can start collecting your Canada pension. I don't know if it's 60 or 65. I know your old age pension kicks in at 65, but I think you can start collecting your Canada pension at 60. So he's basically like, he's got this mortgage and he's still making payments and everything. And, so he doesn't feel like he's getting ahead, even though he's probably 60 years old. And, he's frustrated. He's frustrated, and your income is not as strong as it was when you're working full time as like he was as a police officer. So it's tough. It's tough when you get up there in age, if you're dependent on a pension and you got to watch, you have to watch like how much money you spend and everything. Because you're making what 60, 70% of what your income was before you retired. So, it's a tough situation.
1: Yeah. You do have to be prepared to make some lifestyle changes for sure. All right, quick break here on the Golfy Real Estate Show. We're chatting with Rob Golfy today, and you can check out more about him and his team at robgolfy.com. Stick around. We're going to chat more with Rob, of course, about the world of real estate and condos. Condo developers have a big ask. We'll find out what Rob's thoughts on that are coming up. 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
2: Lots of sunshine for today. The high going up to 26, feeling more like 28, and the UV index is 8. That's considered very high. Tonight, a few clouds, low of 14. Tomorrow starts out sunny. Then we'll see a few clouds moving in the afternoon. High of 26, feeling more like 28. Thursday will be cloudy. Good chance of showers or thunderstorms, high of 20. Friday, clearing up, so we'll see sunshine, high of 23. I'm Bonnie Heslop on 610 CKTB.
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9: Welcome back to the Golfy Real Estate Show. I'm Seth Vivier, and Rob Golfy is with us today. Rob, we talked a lot about condos in the past, and I was reading an article this week about how some condos are even selling for less than what they sold in 2017. Now, the condos have gone to the banks to ask for some help. What are they asking for specifically, and what's the goal?
10: So the developers, so there was an article that says real estate story is growing in crisis in Canada condo development sector. Now, condo builders are asking Canada's major banks to reduce the pre-sale requirements needed to secure construction financing. Now, traditionally, developers must pre-sell about 70% of the units before banks will fund construction. But the investors largely leaving the market and the condo sales at a historic lows. Now, many projects can't reach the threshold. So they have to have – so if you're building a 500 unit building, I mean, you need like 300 units sold, close to 300, 320 units sold before the bank says, okay, you got the go ahead. Here's the money. Start digging. And, so sometimes it takes a long, right now it's taken a long time. And a lot of them are saying, well, we can't get that number. And it's time, you know, and they bail and close up the site, like basically the model home or, you know, the sales center, and wait maybe another year to try it again later. And I think they're hoping that they can drop it down. Now, as a result, projects are being postponed, canceled, converted into rentals. And in some cases, developers are ending up in a receivership. Industry leaders are asking banks to reduce pre-sale requirements to somewhere between 30 and 50% to get projects moving. Now, that's a risk right now, especially in this time. But in 4 years from now, that once that condo's built, I don't think it's going to be a risk. And because I think the condo market will start picking back up again. And for another 20 years, it's just going to be it'll start doing well and keep going. But right now it's hard to get a project off the ground, and developers are, you know, crying, say, hey, listen, you know, nothing's happening. We can't build anything. You know, you guys want us to do 70% of the sales and it's not happening.
9: Okay, and so if the banks then agree to this, so they lower the threshold, is that risky? Is that the right thing? What do you think?
10: It's risky on the bank, for sure, for sure. Unless they have some assurances or insurance that the, from the government saying that, hey, listen, if they end up bankrupt, the loan's insured. I'm sure there's going to be some heavy, heavy insurance policies, for that because, look at Toronto. I mean, they ended up with like hundreds and hundreds, maybe thousands of units, empty. People couldn't close. Developers only sold 70%, couldn't sell the balance of it. And in Hamilton, there's, two large buildings, one that has 600 units and another one, I think another 400 units. And, they didn't sell them all out. Apparently they're like 90%, like they're going to end up turning them into rentals in each one. And, so the banks don't want to be on the hook for that, right? They don't, you know, so I don't think a bank is going to take the risk of a developer selling only 30% of the building. But again, 4 years from now, when it closes, I think it'll be fine, but right now it's too risky because a lot of developers are in big trouble right now. And you're going to see more developers probably, filing bankruptcy because they just can't, they got too much debt right now to even, they got no money coming in and they're paying for a lot of money on land that they bought and it's coming out of their pocket.
9: And then what happens then if, you know, you see that 4 years from now being a stronger condo market, if condo building stops now, I guess that's going to even increase the pressure on that 4 years from now market.
10: 4 years from now, I'll tell you, the condo market is going to be booming like crazy. And, if you've got the money and you could probably go in one project, one building and pick up 10 condo units. If you've got the money, you probably can negotiate a super deal. I wouldn't buy the small little condos that are so like the small units. Don't buy those. Buy the one or two bedrooms and go to the developers. Listen, I'm going to buy 10 off you. And, what do you want to sell them to me? And you probably can get them 20-30% less than, you know, what they're going for. And then in 4 to 5 years from now, I'll tell you, that will be one of your best investments that you'll ever have. It'll be a great investment. And that's what this, private equity company is doing with the government. And, they're buying up all the spare condos, but they're getting a super deal on it. But here's the thing. There's a stipulation in their contract that when they buy these condos, they only can offer, they have to list it at market rent and they only can offer maybe 1 or 2 months free rent. And I was just talking to a guy that, is dealing with this in Toronto. They can't just go in and slash rental prices because that'll hurt the market. So,
9: right.
10: So the private equity companies, there's a lot of pressure on them to get these rented. They're going to be hustling because the people that invested in them, are going to want a return, but they will get that return in probably 4 or 5 years from now. They'll get it because there's going to be a shortage of condos in 4 to 5 years, but they're not going to start building them probably till then because nobody's giving financing on developers to build start now and nobody's buying them now because there's an abundance of condos out there right now that's available for people to buy.
9: All right. Well, there's the condo story and depending, I guess, where you fit in along that story, some great advice from Rob. Chatting with Rob Golfi from the Golfi Real Estate Team. Rob, I don't know, I imagine a lot of your work goes on through text, right? People do prefer kind of chatting through text as opposed to phone calls or emails, right?
10: Absolutely. So we sometimes, on a text, if we're getting close to a deadline, we can't get to a computer or type a notice of to remove conditions or a waiver. Sometimes we'll text it and somebody can send a reply. Hey, are you firming up on this deal? Yes or no. And then people use emojis to say thumbs up. So emojis can get you in trouble. You got to be careful with that.
9: They can. And it really has sort of taken over as a new type of language. And all of us, unfortunately, interpret that language, on our own. And you've got a story here of how it can be legally binding if you're not watching it.
10: This has happened. A Saskatchewan farmer received a photo of a grain contract by text message and replied with a thumbs up emoji. When he later failed to deliver the grain, the buyer sued the court, ruled that the thumbs up emojis constituted acceptance of the agreement and was valid electronic signature. So basically the price of whatever the grain was, the guy that was selling it, and then the buyer said, yeah, thumbs up, I'll take it. And then when the grain was delivered, the price changed. It went up. And he goes, I'm not paying that. I'm paying the discount price. So the court found that context matters. The parties had a history of doing business by text, and reasonable person would interpret the emoji as approval and acceptance. So the decision serves as a warning that text, emails, emojis, and other forms of digital communication can create legally binding contracts, whether you're buying grain, selling a car, negotiating a service agreement, or discussing real estate. What you send electronically may have legal consequences. I got a good story to tell you about this one. So years ago, my son calls me up. And he says, Dad, we're coming up to a deadline on us firming up on this deal. I said, just send an email, boom, boom, boom, saying, hey, my clients are firming up on this deal. This is an email, not a form, an OREA, Ontario Real Estate form. This was an email. I said, just send an email saying, you know, we're firming up on this deal. Once I get to a computer, I will send you the proper forms. But

0: so the other agent, for some reason, takes another offer, saying, hey, they didn't make the deadline to remove conditions. So the agent goes and takes another offer without putting in the offer saying, hey, we have this other offer on the table that, but they should have put a condition of being released from a prior agreement of purchase and sale. Always do that. Always do that. So this lady, this agent sold the house to two people. Yes. So our client as the buyer was the original buyer. And, so they couldn't buy the house because now it's tied up. Now the other agent that, that brought the offer in thought their client had it. So nobody got it. Lawsuits were flying left and right. At the end of it all, the email that I told my son to write and send was legal and binding, and our client got the house.
1: Wow.
0: And the agent, my goodness. And then the agent got sued for all the expenses that it took 2 years for it to get resolved. And the agent that did that got sued.
1: Oh, wow. Yeah, okay.
0: Got sued by their seller.
1: Yeah.
0: Got sued by their seller. And they also got sued by the other buyer that didn't get it. So, right. Yeah. So emails. Emojis. Well, I've never used emojis, but now seeing this article, but that agent didn't think that constituted. I knew it did. Like,
1: right.
0: Like, you know, for a guy that does, like, the amount of deals I've done, there's certain things I know that happens and other people think, no, that's not legal. I say, hey, I always tell agents, listen, buddy, listen, this is legal. Trust me. You know, if you want to have a judge, make a case out of it, you're going to lose. Cause I was taught by one of the guys that knew all about the legal real estate, knew it. And he would tell me stuff. And I'm like, it's funny. You don't know what you know until things come up and right. Situations come up. And I didn't realize how knowledgeable I am when it comes to contracts and, you know, so, and you know, what, works and what doesn't work. And that's why my team, they have me there. And if they're in the middle of a negotiations, what to put in a contract, I'll send it to them right where I am on my phone. Boom, boom, put this in there and that covers everybody. That covers our client. And, cause there's a lot of problems out there and a lot of agents don't know. And if they don't have a team leader or a broker or anything that can help them, They're flying by the seats of their pants. I had an agent years and years ago, he didn't even know where he for himself to sign. Can you imagine having?
1: Oh no.
0: He did not know.
1: Oh, that's
0: and he kind of secretly goes, he goes, Rob, where do I sign? I go, are you kidding me? Are you kidding me? And,
1: yeah.
0: And that is what's happening out there. They're allowing these people to sell real estate and they have they don't even know. They sell maybe one or two houses a year and they don't even know where to sign themselves.
1: Oh, that's embarrassing.
0: Oh yeah. And they don't even read the contracts. I've put stuff in contracts and then all of a sudden the agents will call me before closing. Hey, Rob, you know, we may need to, change the closing date. My clients can't close right now. I said, did you read the contract? Did you read what I put in there? And he goes, what do you mean? It says that if you don't close on that day, you lose your deposit and, that's it. You're done. And he reads it, goes, holy smokes. He couldn't believe it. He did. So agents don't even read the contracts. So you got to make sure you got all that. There's so much and they just find these agents that make these mistakes. They got to learn to get rid of their license. You know.
1: Yeah. You know,
0: it's not good for them.
1: I'm not, you know, in the real estate world, Rob, but some of the stories that you've told me and of course things I've covered in the news over my time doing this, I'm very surprised how difficult it is for someone to lose a real estate license considering that there are so many really, really great realtors out there. You know what I mean? It's not like there's a shortage of people that can do this, a shortage of very skilled people who work really hard for their clients. So I do think it's a privilege and, you know,
0: yeah.
1: There should be some tougher teeth when it comes to the regulation in your industry.
0: Absolutely. We all say that, but they just don't. They just want the memberships. They just want the membership. So.
1: Yeah, it's brutal. It's brutal. And that's why it's important, Rob, that you continue to do this show and to speak out about the world of real estate because people don't know that, right? They see, oh, they're a realtor. Okay. I guess they know what they're doing, but you don't know. Your agent doesn't know where

0: he's supposed to sign until you're in that situation, right?
1: Exactly. Exactly.
0: So. Interesting stuff as always, Rob. Thank you so much. This has been a great show.
1: Thank you too.
0: That's Rob Golphy, and the number one Remax team in Canada, of course, is the Golphy team. 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I'm Steph Vivier. Have a great day.
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8: From the National Newsroom of the Canadian Press, I'm David Augustine. Ottawa is expected to begin the process of designating two major Arctic infrastructure projects as being in the national interest under the Building Canada Act. The projects are the Grays Bay Road and Port Project in Nunavut and the Mackenzie Valley Highway Project in the Northwest Territories. The Grays Bay Project would create a 230-kilometer all-season road to support access to critical minerals resources in the north. The Mackenzie Valley Highway would improve year-round access between Yellowknife and Inuvik. Immigration Minister Lena Diop isn't saying exactly what happened to trigger a wave of citizenship document recalls.
9: The minister has told a news conference she became aware something had happened and told her department to investigate. Diop says she understands people are worried about their citizenship status and that Canadians care about the issue of who's obtaining proof of citizenship. Diop says the Immigration Department is not finalizing any new applications and all applications are being reviewed. She says those deemed to be okay are being notified. Jason White, The Canadian Press.
8: A dispute that began with snarky social media posts between Alberta's premier and Calgary's mayor escalated into a full-on government-to-government standoff. Calgary City Councillors voted to reject rolling back noise rules for off-site concerts ahead of the upcoming Calgary Stampede Festival, despite a warning letter from Premier Danielle Smith that if changes weren't made by June 30th, the province would intervene. Mayor Jeremy Farkas says it's about respecting nearby residents.
10: I'm very happy to see compromise and work with operators who respect Calgarians, but ultimately, as a body, we answer to the nurse that's getting ready for their shift. We answer to the parent who's getting their kids ready for school. And ultimately, the blue-collar worker who needs sleep.
8: Councillor Kim Trier says the attempt to roll back the rules was about finding a compromise that would support venue operators and nearby residents during festival events. Councillor Jenna Stoner says the Union of British Columbia Municipalities is taking a wait-and-see approach after the federal and provincial governments announced a plan to effectively purchase and convert more than 2,200 500 condominiums into affordable housing. Prime Minister Mark Carney and Premier David Eby announced the plan last week as part of a housing partnership worth $5 billion over a decade. But UBCM's first vice president said it is frustrating to see government invest money into this plan.
11: It's frustrating, to say the least, coming off the heels of the provincial 2026 budget, where we saw a significant cut to the existing programs to support affordable housing. So this is something that we think should be explained by the province.
8: Carney says details of the program will be announced in the fall. And visitors attending World Cup matches in Toronto say the city has impressed them with much more than soccer. Fans praise Toronto's cultural diversity, food scene, and nearby natural attractions, saying the experience exceeded their expectations. Many visitors have also explored popular destinations such as St. Lawrence Market and the Distillery District. This is the Canadian Press. In sports, starting on the pitch, Colombia has booked its spot in the World Cup's round of 32. Daniel Munoz scored in the 76th minute as Colombia edged Congo 1-0 in Estadio Guadalajara in Mexico. The win moves Colombia to the top of Group K with 6 points heading into its group stage finale against Portugal. Canada returns to action Wednesday against Switzerland in Vancouver at BC Place. Croatia prevailed 1-0 over Panama at Toronto Stadium earlier this evening. Ante Budimir scored in the 54th minute before a pro-Croatia crowd as star midfielder Luka Modric made his 200th appearance. Elsewhere in World Cup action, Cristiano Ronaldo scored a brace in Portugal's 5-0 win over Uzbekistan, and England drew Ghana 0-0. Well, a tough season debut for Shane Bieber. The Toronto Blue Jays pitcher returned from an elbow injury and gave up 3 straight home runs in an eventual 9-7 loss to the Houston Astros in 11 innings. The Astros chased Bieber in the 4th inning after taking a 4-0 lead. From the Canadian Press, I'm David Augustine.
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12: Overnight, we'll see a few clouds, low of 14. Today starts out sunny, then we'll see a few clouds moving in the afternoon, high going up to 26, feeling more like 28. On Thursday, cloudy, 60% chance of showers or thunderstorms with a high of 20. On Friday, clearing up, so we'll see sunshine, high of 23. For Saturday and Sunday, we'll see a mix of sun and cloud with a high going up to around 24. And then for Monday, mix of sun and cloud, chance of rain, high of 28. I'm Bonnie Heslop on 610 CKTV.
13: He always has an opinion. Some days you'll agree. Some days you won't. But he'll respect you. It's Gene Valaitis on 610 CKTV. Niagara's news and talk.
14: A possible strike by Niagara Parks workers. I mentioned something on the air which generated a phone call from Mike Goforth, who is the union president for the park workers. And we had a really great talk one afternoon when I was at my office. And we had Mike on every single day heading up to the strike deadline. Mike prevented the strike. That saved tourism here in the Niagara region for the summer. And he was just such a good guy. I want to have him on regularly because he really knows what he's talking about. Mike Goforth, welcome back to 610 CKTV. Great to have you.
15: Well, thank you very much, Gene. Nice to be talking to you again, and I hope you had a good Father's Day, sir.
14: Well, I don't have kids, so unless there's somebody I don't know about.
15: You have
14: about.
15: A dog?
14: Yeah, no dog. I had a good Father's Day, though. I phoned all my friends who are fathers, and I wished them a happy Father's Day, and they were generally having a really, really good time. Hey, listen. The lead story on Valaitis on the news this Monday morning, it just broke out of Ottawa at 25 minutes after 8 o'clock this morning, and it's the May inflation numbers just coming in. Now, in April, the rate of inflation was 2.8%. In May, and this is significant, I mean, it doesn't sound like a lot, but it jumped up to 3.2%. Now, the fact that it jumped up to 3.2% and the fact that we're in a recession is bad news. So here's what I want to ask you. You represent hundreds and hundreds of workers here in the Niagara region who work in all the parks and take care of everything.
15: Correct.
14: I know you tried to get them as much money as possible, but thanks to the Treasury Board, the Ontario Treasury Board, and Doug Ford, you couldn't get what you wanted for your rank and file. However, they did accept the hard work that you did for them. So they're out there today working in the rain, and we see the inflation now is at 3.2%. How? And I mentioned this too. The Prime Minister a couple of months ago, when he actually showed up for question period, said Canada has never been more affordable. Tell me how your average worker.
15: How delusional is that guy?
14: Yeah. Tell me how one of your average workers that you represent, are they just making ends meet? How are they doing in this economy?
15: Absolutely. I believe all our workers, whether they're seasonal or full-time, are having a hard time making ends meet right now. I mean, like I said, I think the Prime Minister's remarks were completely, you know, insane and a little delusional. I'm not sure that guy's ever spent any time in the supermarket at all or, you know, had to get any work done around his house or anything like that with the cost of everything going up. So, yeah, it's a bit of a kick in the butt after we ratified this contract. I mean, everybody knew that inflation was higher than they were saying, but the way they do the inflation numbers is not, you know, reflective of how people actually feel it in their pocketbooks, you know, with the cost of everything that goes up and gas prices and grocery prices and everything else. So it definitely hurts, you know, our members when, you know, they didn't see it in wages, but that was a cost of the government doing what they did to avoid paying out more wages. So,
14: yeah. Well, I remember when Mark Carney did a press conference from a grocery store. That wasn't too long ago. It was about, what, three or four weeks ago. And he claimed that the average Canadian family of four spends around $800 a week on groceries. And I was listening to that, and I was just saying, does he ever go shopping? $800 a week on groceries? If you want to have a Canada Day barbecue with two of your kids and mom and dad, and you want to treat yourself to steak, I mean, you know, that'd be like a $200 dinner. And he says that most Canadians spend about $10,000 a month on groceries. Well, his very own government agency says the average Canadian family spends $17,000 a month on groceries. So I don't know where he's coming from.
15: Yeah, me neither. You know, he's supposed to have a degree in economics, but I'm not sure, you know, what school he studied at.
14: Oxford and Harvard.
15: Oh, wow. Liberal schools. Hmm. Interesting. Yeah.
14: You know, there's an interesting expression, and you have to listen to this very, very carefully. I know for a lot of Canadians, and I want to hear about your hardworking members, is there month left over at the end of the money?
15: Yeah. Not much for our workers right now. Like I said, everyone's, you know, struggling and trying to make ends meet, having to budget carefully, which is what our government should be doing in some ways, and then in other ways just learning how to spend their money. I mean, when you take into effect all the new immigration into this country and everybody paying taxes, I don't know how they can't manage a multi-trillion dollar budget and do the things they need to do for the people in this country. You know, we have an, for example, like the healthcare system, like right now, like the MRI backlog that we have in this province right now. If they really wanted to fix it, they could fix that very quickly with just budgeting, you know, money to invest in some new MRI machines or create some MRI clinics in this province in some of the buildings that they're no longer wanting to use. And boom, you know, in a little while, that MRI backlog is fixed.
14: Well, I can tell you how they can do it. I mean, I've got the solution right here. On on every single radio and TV station in Ontario, I mean, every single one, including this one, the province is running ads. You've heard them. At Ontario, we've got a, you know, solution, but we're doing this. And at the end of the commercial, it says, brought to you by the government of Ontario. Well, the government of Ontario doesn't make anything. It doesn't manufacture anything. It doesn't sell anything. Those commercials are brought to you by the taxpayer. And so far, from what we've learned, and it's tough to get this information because of what Ford has done to the Freedom of Information Act, they've spent just over $10 million on these ads. How many MRIs, how many CT scanners could we get for $10 million? And then you look at the ads that the Ford government spent down in the United States about the tariffs. That was $110 million. I mean, and, you know, it got Trump so ticked off, he said, no more talks with Canada. How many
15: you see how much it cost them to break the contract with the beer stores to sell, you know, booze and grocery stores and things like that? Like, this is what I'm talking about. There's no accountability for this premier. He spends money like crazy on insane, incompetent stuff that, you know, does nothing for the taxpayers of this country and the constituents of all our, you know, province. So, you know, we need to hold these people accountable, which is why Wayne Gates is fighting so hard against this appointed regional chair. And I don't blame him. Like, this is absolutely ridiculous. There's no accountability for these people anymore. So, yeah, there's so many better ways to manage this money that is brought in by taxpayers that could do so much better for our constituents in this province. So it's just insane to me how this province is being run right now. So
14: the thing that I don't like about the regional chair decision is there's nothing, you know, democratic about it. Nobody is, you know, electing the regional chair, and that's what should happen. But this appointed regional chair will have veto power over all of the mayors who are on regional council who were actually elected by the people.
15: Well, exactly. I mean, appointing a regional chair instead of electing them undermines local democratic accountability fully. You know, there's no lack of accountability because appointed chairs won't have to face the public at the municipal ballot box, which residents, you know, they'll lose their primary mechanism for holding local leaders accountable for regional incompetent decisions. So that's the power people have to realize they have when it comes to voting. Like, I know a lot of people get frustrated because, well, there's nobody good to vote for. Well, you still have to do your research and figure out what these people are all about, because your voting power is really important when these people aren't appointed. You know, you can hold them accountable at the ballot box and vote them out and get somebody better in. That's the hope.
14: Yeah, well, the hope, too, is maybe more voters will be turning out in the next municipal election on October 26th. The last time around.
15: The provincial one, too.
14: Yeah, the last time around in municipal elections, it was, well, Lincoln actually gets a lot of people out. But if you average it all out, it was something like 34-35%. I mean, that's nobody.
15: Yeah, it's awful. But that just shows you how despondent people are, right? They're really, you know, just saying, like, there's nothing good to vote for. Like, they feel completely lost, the people of this province, and that's what I'm tired of. We need, like, what was that comment I just heard that that woman just made a question to the Pierre Poilievre about sociopathy?
14: If elected officials should be given a test to see if they're, well, crazy, basically.
15: Yeah, exactly.
14: And he said
15: how sad is that?
14: Yeah, and Pierre Poilievre said, if they gave that test to every member of parliament, there would be no members of parliament, jokingly, but he did make a bit of a point. Hey, listen, on a final note here, Mike, it's a great day for the local economy. It's a great day for people who live in this area, for tourists. Sunset Beach, a half an hour ago, was officially reopened, and now paved parking lot for 185 cars. I'm sure you've been down there because you take care of this. How's it looking?
15: Sunset Beach is just the construction everywhere right now is during tourist season is always a problem. This is something I've talked about a lot too, just timing and stuff. Like, I understand some construction can only be done in the summer, but it's the times they do it. And again, like, you know, there's ways money can be spent and should be spent. And like I said, like, when it comes to roadworks and things like that, you have to do it when there's less traffic. It should be done at night or, you know, and I know the government and different people don't want to pay the extra fees for workers to work at times like that, but you do it when there's less traffic.
14: Yeah.
15: Not when you're, you know, that's the way it used to be done. I remember that when I was young going back and forth to Toronto, you know, if you would go at night, some lanes would be closed down or whatever, but there was a lot less traffic, so it wasn't as bad, instead of closing down the whole highway during the day at the busiest times.
14: Yeah.
15: It's no different here. Like, you know, there's pre-season and post-season construction that should be done when it's less impact to the tourists and the residents of the area, and that's how it should be done.
14: Yeah,
15: these things are common sense, but it seems to be lost now.
14: Yeah, we seem to have the tourism prevention department when it comes to road work. Yeah.
15: Yeah.
14: Mike, great catching up with you. How about you come back on next week and we'll have another chat?
15: Oh, it sounds good, Gene. All right, you take care and have a great day, my friend.
14: All right, there he goes. Mike Goforth. He is the union president of all the great people who work for Niagara Parks.
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14: We welcome back our good friend from thaterichalpert.com, Mr. Eric Alpert himself, and good morning.
26: Good morning.
14: I have to be honest with you, I was kind of alarmed. I'm a big Rod Stewart fan, followed his career, and, you know, he's just an all-around good guy. When he was in Toronto, he admonished Trump for suggesting that Canada would be the 51st state. Well, I saw a clip of him over the weekend performing, and I'm sorry, but I don't know where it was. But he looked as if he was bent over in pain, and during a song, somebody brought out an oxygen tank, and he was having to take puffs of oxygen during a performance on stage. Now, that's not the Rod Stewart I remember, and he is only 82, and in this day and age, that's still not that old, really, when you think about it. I mean, my dad lived until his late 90s. Is it time for some of these aging rock stars to maybe just hang it up?
26: You know what's interesting is that I think if this show happened in New York City, I'm not so sure that my answer would be different. But he did the show in West Valley City, and that is about 4,300 feet above sea level, which could be a factor in his discomfort. But he did have to cancel a show in San Diego 2 weeks ago, and later revealed right afterward that he had an acute upper problem infection that caused laryngitis. So I think if these two events are happening in kind of warmer temperatures, I might be a little bit more worried. But because of the venue specifically, San Diego was incredibly hot that day and that night, and I think anybody would have issues there. In fact, in a place like Colorado, I've talked to a lot of artists that seem to have a lot more breathing problems, maybe noticeable, maybe some not noticeable, than in other cities. But I think Rod Stewart and his team are probably sitting down today and this week figuring out, you know, maybe to ease up a little bit on the tour schedule and get him back home for more medical testing. But, look, I think these artists are going to go until they can't go anymore. You know, we've certainly talked in the past about artists like a Bruce Springsteen or Bob Dylan or Mick Jagger who, you know, continue to be medical marvels. I'll throw Paul McCartney in there as well, where, you know, past 75, 80 years old. They're still going on a couple of times a week. Paul Simon is back out on tour. He's not playing every night like he used to. None of these artists are, but they're doing, you know, maybe two or three shows a week, and they're kind of trying to figure out what the breaking point is. And maybe for Rod Stewart, he actually passed that breaking point this week.
14: Yeah, that's an interesting point about the elevation. I remember going skiing in Colorado once, and I got altitude sickness. And it's the weirdest thing. It's like when you go to bed, you almost fall asleep, but you don't fall asleep. And then then eventually you get up, and you've had no sleep, and you want to go skiing, but you're yawning and you're tired, and you got to go back to the room to have a nap, but then you don't fall asleep. And when you finally get off the mountain and, you know, down to the Denver airport, all of a sudden you're fine. It's the weirdest thing. So
26: yeah, and I know people out there would be just like me when I was younger, thinking, but you're still on Earth. What is it? Like, we're still on the same planet, and, you know, why is it like this? And, you know, obviously the air gets a little bit thinner when, you know, the higher up you go, just like space. And so this is a real problem. I think what was interesting about it is that, you know, his team brought out the oxygen tank while Rod was on stage.
14: Yeah.
26: Like, he could have called back to his band and say, do an instrumental track for, you know, 5 minutes, and I'll be right back. Or apologize to the audience and say, I got to go to the bathroom, I'll be right back. And make it kind of a joke about just maybe having a small bladder when you get older or something. But the fact that that oxygen tank came out, I think it would kind of shock people to see that, even though that we've seen that on regular human beings all the time. You kind of think that it's supposed to be perfect when you're seeing an artist, and that certainly wasn't the case for those people who saw Rod over the weekend.
14: Yeah, well, maybe Keith Richards has the solution. He's now suggesting that the Rolling Stones are more likely to stage a residency than going out on tour, and instead of the Stones going to the people, have the people come to the Stones, much like the Eagles are doing in Las Vegas at the Sphere.
26: I was just talking about this a couple of hours ago with somebody, where I think the next wave of concerts isn't going to be lower prices, even though that there are a number of high-profile artists that have canceled their tours. You know, they'll never admit that it's high prices. They'll always say that it's for mental health issues, or that they want to spend time with their family or making more music before they go back on the road. But certainly the Rolling Stones are no secret, rookies to the tours, and they're taking a look at artists like Eagles and Harry Styles, who is doing four or five residencies around the world, playing for 15, 25 shows, much like people will travel more now to go to Las Vegas to go see some of these artists performing at the brand new hotels that seem to be popping up once every couple of years. And, you know, the Sphere certainly is one of the mainstays of that city, where, you know, the Eagles have played, they've scheduled something like 60 shows now and counting. U2 did a number of shows there. Mm-hmm. Backstreet Boys did a couple of dozen shows, New Kids on the Block and so forth. So I think that Keith Richards is taking a look at it, going, you know, touring is horrible for them now.
14: Yeah.
26: You know, it's no fun getting off and on planes, air travel, hotels, food, all the stress of redoing, you know, your setup for these massive concerts. It's a lot of strain, not only on the hundreds of people that they're bringing on in terms of staffing for lighting and sound and roadies and catering and all of that. It sounds like a dream, but as you get older, it just becomes more of a pain than anything else. I think Keith Richards has the right idea. Let's stay in New York for like 3 weeks. We can bring the family, we can bring our kids, we can, you know, situate ourselves in a hotel. We have to set up once and then just keep going back there every single night, or, you know, two or three times a week, and it's less painful on the body, and have the fans come to us. They've already seen the numbers that more people are traveling to concerts than ever before. People are traveling across not only provinces, but across, you know, basically countries and continents to go see it. So, it'll be really interesting to see if this is just the kind of trial balloon. Mick Jagger has already said he wants to go down the road for next year. Keith Richards first said, nah, I don't know about that. But now he seems to be kind of warming up to the idea of, well, if we do a residency, that might be a little bit easier on his body.
14: Yeah. Finally, the Bruce Springsteen Center for American Music opened up in, imagine this, New Jersey. And thank you for sending me the pictures of this place. Man, it looks absolutely beautiful.
26: It's amazing. You know, if people want to check it out, go to archneck.com. It is inside the new Bruce Springsteen Center for American Music, and it is a 30,000-square-foot building that it really does explore the history of American music through the lens of Bruce Springsteen's career and his cultural impact as well. From the outside, it doesn't really look so fancy. It's really just like an industrial building. But inside, there's a 240-seat auditorium. There's research spaces, there's temporary exhibition, there are dozens of guitars and stage outfits, and it looks pretty amazing, though. And I think that if you're a Bruce Springsteen fan, you're definitely going to want to go into this place in New Jersey. It's like 10 times better than one of those, you know, side exhibits at the Rock and Roll Hall of Fame. This really, truly does have everything from, you know, his original lyrics to tour sets and everything that a Bruce Springsteen would want to have in their own home.
14: Yeah, absolutely. If you're a Springsteen fan, based on what I've seen, this is definitely a bucket list item on your list of things to do. That and the Rock and Roll Hall of Fame. Eric Alper comes from thatericalper.com, and every single day he poses a question of the day, and millions of people respond. What's up today?
26: Today is, who is the most famous musician you've ever met or spoken to?
14: Phil Collins.
26: Oh, I'm so jealous. You know what? I think I'm going to end this phone call right now so I can have a little bit of FOMO.
14: Let me tell you the funny story behind this. You know, I did a lot of radio with my longtime partner, Jesse, and we were working at a Toronto radio station, and we got an exclusive interview with Phil Collins, and it was in the Four Seasons Hotel in downtown Toronto, and we had to wait in this other room, and finally somebody came to get us, and they said, Phil Collins, we'll see you now. So we walked into the room, and Phil Collins came running up to me and started hugging me. He goes, oh, mate, it's been so long. I haven't seen you. He said, well, I've never met you before.
26: Amazing.
14: It was
26: amazing.
14: Really funny. Yeah, and he was a very, very nice and generous man. Gave us a lot of his time. So that was cool. Anyway, that's my answer. I've answered now.
26: Yeah, you're done. You're done for the day. Now you can go take off.
14: All right. Thanks so much for this, Eric. We'll talk to you again next Monday morning.
26: Absolutely. Thanks so much, Gene.
14: All right. There he goes, Eric Alper from ericalper.com. He has so many people following him on social. It's just incredible. Go to the site, answer the question. You'll have a little bit of fun.
5: Overnight, we'll see a few clouds, low of 14. Today starts out sunny, then we'll see a few clouds moving in the afternoon, high going up to 26, feeling more like 28. On Thursday, cloudy, 60% chance of showers or thunderstorms with a high of 20. On Friday, clearing up, so we'll see sunshine, high of 23. For Saturday and Sunday, we'll see a mix of sun and cloud with a high going up to around 24. And then for Monday, mix of sun and cloud, chance of rain, high of 28. I'm Bonnie Heslop on 610 CKTV.
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4: Good morning, Gene.
5: Well, hot off the presses, as they say in cliche land, just after 8:30 this morning, Stats Canada gave us the new inflation figures. Year over year, April was 2.8. In June, it rose dramatically to 3.2%. We're in the middle of a recession. This does not look good on the government.
4: Well, we're not in the middle of a recession. We've just had two quarters of no growth or contraction, which, although it meets the definition of a recession, isn't a recession according to people who used to call that a recession. But the economy is weak.
5: Yes.
4: They tell us. Yeah, none of this helps. Food inflation was worse. We're talking about fresh fruits and vegetables. Vegetables up about 6%, just shy of 6% in May over April. Tomatoes up 45% year over year. I don't know if you bought tomatoes recently, but the prices have been crazy.
5: Yes.
4: That's in part driven to a shortage out of Mexico, major producer of tomatoes. But overall, just food inflation continues to be the part that is really going to hit the average family. In fact, a new survey out this morning from Angus Reid shows 34% of Canadians say that concern over the cost of groceries is their biggest financial stressor. And when you they broke people up into those who feel that their household finances are very good, good, poor, or very poor. And when you ask people who say their household finances are poor or very poor, it goes over 50 and then 60% in those categories for people who say the cost of groceries is their number one issue. You know, this has been 5-6 years of steadily increasing food prices to the point where it's well above the general inflation rate. And so the basket of groceries that cost you $100 5 years ago, that same collection of food would cost you $130 or more now.
5: Mm.
4: Interesting line in the StatsCan report, though, Gene. Do you remember that for years they told us that the carbon tax, which would increase the price of gas, had no impact on the price of food? Do you remember that?
5: I sure do.
4: Well, in today's inflation report from StatsCan, they said that the increase in the price of food was driven in part by the increase in the cost of gas, because war, Donald Trump.
5: Right.
4: So when it's a carbon tax, it has no impact on the price of food. When it's a war in the Middle East, it has an impact on the price of food. You and I know the reality, and that is that regardless of why the price of gas goes up, the cost of food is going to be impacted by that.
5: Yeah, it's quite incredible. Yeah, but this is from the government where the Prime Minister, when he actually attended question period a couple of months ago, said Canada had never been as affordable as it is right now. And let's talk about question period. That was the hot topic on all the Sunday morning shows. Back on Tuesday, Conservative MPs held a news conference to present a cake marking the Prime Minister's 100 missed question periods. And according to the Conservatives, and I won't doubt him, even though he missed 100 question periods, he was there in Ottawa for 64 of them. It kind of makes me think, Brian, does this guy think he is the CEO of Canada and not the Prime Minister, where he has to answer to all of his constituents?
4: The term Prime Minister, it comes from the idea that he is the first minister among equals. They're all elected as members of parliament to represent their constituents, their riding associations, their electoral district associations, to use the technical and legal term. But he is elevated by his party being in power and the party selecting him to be the leader to be the first among equals. Mark Carney does not see himself as the first among equals. He sees himself as the first. And look, last week he was away at the G7, and so you can forgive him for missing question period last week when they presented the cake. But It's that nugget that you mentioned there. 64 times that he missed question period out of those 100, he was in Ottawa and just chose not to go.
5: Well, I was in shock watching Rosemary Barton yesterday. The Liberal panel is suddenly outraged by what the Liberals are doing, missing question period, turning committees off, ramming bills through with hardly any testimonies or witnesses at all.
4: Well, it's been shocking, but good to see that CBC is now recognizing that Mark Carney has an authoritarian streak. And look, I think that sometimes voters are going to say, good, like that story that came out that he yells at people and is demanding. I think a lot of people would say, and what's your point? That's what I want in a leader. But some of this other stuff, such as deciding that you're just never going to be a question period, such as ramming through Bill C-22 and dismissing anyone who raises issues about it as wearing tinfoil hats or being conspiracy theorists, that's not a good look for the government. And that's kind of where they're at. So, eventually these things can pile up on you. I'm not saying it is yet. Mark Carney's having the longest honeymoon I've ever seen.
5: No kidding.
4: Of any elected leader. But, you know, he should remember he could turn into Keir Starmer, his friend. He is friends with Keir Starmer. They know each other from Carney's time in the UK. Carney endorsed Starmer's Chancellor of the Exchequer, the British Finance Minister, and her plan, which has not produced good results and is part of the reason why the British people wanted Starmer gone, more importantly, his party did. So, you know, Starmer started out with a honeymoon, and it ended fast. Carney's honeymoon is the longest I've ever seen. So, but eventually all these things add up. As my friend Corey Tonight likes to say, every day you're in power, you're putting another pebble in the backpack that you're wearing, and eventually that backpack will become heavy.
5: Yeah. The big Kuzma review is coming up on July 1st. Man, that's just right around the corner. I sure don't see any movement, but I sure do see a lot of Canadian CEOs in Japan.
4: But look, what's going to happen on the Kuzma deal is we're going to get the worst of three options. Option number one is the one that we've asked for, and that's that we renew the deal for another 16 years. But that's not going to happen.
5: Nope.
4: The Americans have said they don't want that. The Mexicans would like that. That would be stability for us and for the Mexicans. Option number two is they give us 6 months' notice and they withdraw. That's something Trump was talking about doing just the other day, but I don't see that happening. Jameson Greer, his U.S. trade representative, has said that the Kuzma deal does have load-bearing walls in it, but there's issues. So what are we going to get? The worst option, which is the deal sticks around for another 10 years, but it's subject to annual reviews and therefore uncertainty. So, it's going to stick around, but it is going to change, and it's going to make it more difficult for CEOs to go and get folks in Japan to invest in here. The Japanese have already said if you don't have access to the American market or certainty around that, makes it more difficult for us to want to invest in Canada. So I applaud these CEOs for going, but it's going to be an uphill battle given the position that our prime minister, the economist, the Trump whisperer, has put us in.
5: Yeah. Speaking of Trump, one final question here. I know you have to fly. The deal with, it's not a deal, the memo of understanding with Iran, it appears to be an unmitigated disaster. Even people in his own party are shaking their heads saying, what have you promised?
4: Well, so this week's edition of the Full Comment podcast, I talked to Alon Levy, who's a former spokesperson for the Israeli government. And so he handles the political side. And then I talked to a former intelligence officer named Danny Citrinowitz. And they both pick apart the deal. This morning on my Substack at brianlilly.com, I posted the Full Comment podcast, so you can get it there. And then right below it, Ben Shapiro, who's a big supporter of Trump, explaining why this is a horrible deal and why Iran signed on to it, but also why Trump did. So if you want some insight onto that, check out the Substack newsletter this morning.
5: All right. And I always appreciate your insights with us here every Monday morning. Have a safe flight to wherever you're flying today, and we'll talk to you next Monday.
6: Overnight, we'll see a few clouds, low of 14. Today starts out sunny. Then we'll see a few clouds moving in the afternoon, high going up to 26, feeling more like 28. On Thursday, cloudy, 60% chance of showers or thunderstorms with a high of 20. On Friday, clearing up, so we'll see sunshine, high of 23. For Saturday and Sunday, we'll see a mix of sun and cloud with a high going up to around 24. And then for Monday, mix of sun and cloud, chance of rain, high of 28. I'm Bonnie Heslop on 610 CKTV.
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2: Why are we playing Whitney Houston? Well, a guy by the name of Clive Davis discovered Whitney Houston, and that was really a crowning achievement in his life, and also a devastating tragedy as well. Clive Davis, he passed away yesterday at 94. That's a good one, 94. He was an industry music giant beyond anybody else. He championed the careers of Aretha Franklin, Aerosmith, Bruce Springsteen, Barry Manilow, Kelly Clarkson, Carrie Underwood, and the list just goes on and on and on and on and on. So I was working on the show yesterday in my office at home, and I saw the news, and I said, you know, the only person we have to get a hold of and talk to about this is Eric Alper. He's normally with us on Monday. He cleared some time on his schedule, and he joins us again this morning. Eric, thanks so much for coming on.
3: Oh, always happy to talk to you, especially about a guy like Clive Davis, who, you know, as you said, people may not know who he is, but they certainly know the artist that he found and worked with and helped shape their careers.
2: Yeah, you know, he started off as an accountant, really never wanted to get into the music business, but through a couple of freak accidents here and there, he stumbled into it. I don't know of anybody who had an ear for talent and music like Clive Davis.
3: Yeah, especially because he never really planned on working in the music industry in the first place. He graduated from New York University and then Harvard Law School, becoming a lawyer before joining Columbia Records as a legal counsel. He wasn't a music guy whatsoever. He was a lawyer. And when he joined Columbia in 1960, within a few years, he was running the company. By 1967, he was 35 years old, and he became president of the record label. And before that, he knew very, very little about rock music. He just wasn't interested in it. But a chance meeting of attending the legendary Monterey Pop Festival and seeing artists like Janis Joplin and Santana perform, he realized that rock and roll was the future. And before signing many of those biggest acts that were appearing on stage, including Janis and Santana.
2: Yeah. I mentioned this. I mean, this is just my opinion. Was Whitney Houston his crowning achievement?
3: Yeah, I think so, you know, because he saw the Houston family all perform together at a club in New York City and quickly realized that Whitney had the potential to be one of the world's biggest stars and signed her, but it was years until her first album came out. And when you talk about Clive Davis, it's not about just having the greatest ears in the music industry, because he had that. But what he also had was the ability to pick those hits. Not just the radio hits, but the hits that he thought that people would be humming and singing to the minute that they heard that song. And so he went through hundreds and hundreds of different songs from the various songwriters for Whitney to sing. And he developed not only, you know, the look and the feel, but also oversaw the video campaigns and the media campaigns and let, you know, only a few people know about Whitney Houston before launching her. You know, when you're going to do something like that, it costs, you know, millions of dollars and your staff's time too. So you have to get it right at least three or four, you know, times in your year. And certainly Whitney Houston was that, you know, breaking out from the first album, from her debut album, to, of course, the Bodyguard soundtrack that, you know, still sells over a million copies a year. And I think it's up to about 32 million right now. But you go through some of the artists that, you know, from Pink Floyd to Sly and the Family Stone. He provided Barry Manilow with the first recording contract. Bruce Springsteen's first recording contract was with Columbia Records, and it wasn't just the era of the 70s. Then you move on to the 80s, then you've got Ace of Base and Westlife and Gavin McGraw and so many others. In fact, he helped create J Records after Arista, the label that he started in the 1970s after getting fired from Columbia. J Records was with Babyface, so he had a lot of success in the R&B world, and then he connected with somebody like Puff Daddy and helped create Bad Boy Records. Records, which was the Notorious B.I.G. So he not only changed rock music

0: and pop music, but also R&B and rap music.
1: Yeah, you know, and he was involved in every genre of music. I mean, you just think of the names that you just listed there. You know, it's interesting, though. Unlike a lot of other record moguls and people in the music business, and you certainly know all of them, generally, the older you get, the influence wanes a little bit. But for Clive Davis, the older he got, the more influential he became.
0: Yeah, especially because, look, through you know, let's be frank. I mean, the guy loved the spotlight. He loved being at the center of attention. Music industry executives are not supposed to be up front and center. Certainly, they're not supposed to organize, you know, Grammy parties like he did that were legendary, yeah, not in terms of the excess, but in terms of the artists that would be performing at his events. So, you know, these people tend to stay in the background a little bit, but, you know, not Clive whatsoever. And I think part of it was that he did have that five-decade career where not only did he keep his hearing, which was so important when you're working in the music industry,
1: yes,
0: but in 2013, he came out as bisexual in his autobiography called,
1: yes,
0: The Soundtrack of My Life.
1: Right.
0: So he became like this huge LGBTQIA plus advocate and leader at the age of 80. So throughout all of it, he was front and center to the way that the music industry and the entertainment industry was operating.
1: Yeah. You know, I love it when you have a good friend or a mentor or a boss, and I love it when they have your back. And if you take a look at Whitney Houston, you know, through the Bobby Brown era, through the cocaine, through the drugs, right up until her death, he always had her back.
0: Yeah, and you know, I mean, I can talk for an hour about this, but here's the amazing thing about Whitney Houston and Clive is that, you know, it wasn't so viable and maybe bright in terms of people knowing about this. But with Whitney Houston being an African-American woman singer, when she was getting very, very popular, there was a good segment of the African-American population in America that shunned her and turned their back on her because she wasn't black enough, or that she didn't perform in black theaters enough, or that she was on pop radio but not necessarily on urban radio, which is the format that they called it before, you know, going to R&B or pop radio or CHR radio. And so she got a lot of flack throughout her career for not being this or not being that, or being too much of this and not enough of that. And Clive Davis walked her through all of that, and it was really tough. I mean, first of all, it's tough being an artist selling, you know, 100 million albums in 5 years anyway, or five albums anyway. But now imagine being a woman in that area. And now imagine being a black woman in that area. It could devastate anybody, mm-hmm, and crush and crumble the best of them. But I think, you know, Whitney's situation and her problems with drugs and in her marriage, I think that's stuff that maybe Clive Davis had a limit to what he could possibly do as a human being. But, you know, God knows he tried to help her out at,
1: yeah,
0: every step of the way.
1: You know, I'm a big fan of Aretha Franklin. I saw her once at a festival. I just so happened to bump into it in Arkansas, of all places. And she was phenomenal. And I've heard several interviews about her. And she's a great musician, but she's a real tough, hard-hitting businesswoman. But all of a sudden, the name of Clive Davis would come up, and she would just melt like butter.
0: Yeah. Yeah, look, you know, Aretha Franklin is a goddess, right? Like, I think everybody can agree to that. But there was a time, though, you know, where she was kind of a little bit on the way down, you know, in between, you know, 1974 and like 1983, she had top 50 hits, but certainly not anything close to her success in the late 1960s, early 1970s. But when she signed with Arista Records and Clive, 1985 for the Who's Zooming Who album in 1985, that's when she not only went, you know, going from platinum to double platinum, but he connected her with people like George Michael for the duet I Knew You Were Waiting For Me, which was a global smash. And it made us realize just how important Aretha Franklin was to a segment of the population that might have thought that she wasn't really all that anymore, that a new generation was taking over in the pop world. But certainly, you know, once that album came out and with Clive's assistance, she was back on the charts forever.
1: Yeah, and I loved it when Jennifer Hudson portrayed Aretha Franklin in that movie. And she approved of that, and man, was that killer or what?
0: Oh, so good.
1: Yeah.
0: So good.
1: Does anybody in the music industry, I mean, I'm trying to think of names myself, does anybody even come close to Clive Davis?
0: No, because I think it's a completely different industry now, because, you know, Clive was all about the albums. He was all about getting the songs on the radio. He was all about, you know, video wasn't even a thought process until 1985. You know, he was already 21 years into his career by then. So I think it's much harder to build that career. That's why I think I admire people like a Billie Eilish or Taylor Swift or Olivia Rodrigo, artists that we're going to be talking about for 20, 30 years down the road, is because they are kind of a little bit old school. They are thinking about the radio. They are thinking about not just social media and, you know, the 10-second spot that you have to create in order to attract people's attention, but they are thinking about the album as a concept still, a little bit of a throwback. So it's really hard to build those long-standing careers, and I think those people who are, they do want to stay in the background because they want to give off the impression at all times that it is the artist, that is the authentic one, that is the real one. Then there's no puppets, you know, going on, and there's no strings being pulled behind the scene. This is all what you get when it comes to Taylor Swift or Billie Eilish, knowing, though, that there's a team of 400 people every single day that help her achieve what her goals are.
1: Yeah. Final question. I don't even know if you can answer this. I've been thinking about it like since yesterday afternoon. The guy was so big and just did so much. Can you even state what his legacy is?
0: Yeah, I think it's probably, I think realizing that rock and roll music was actually here to stay, even though that it had only been around for 10 or 15 years, which is nothing compared to now. And I think having the best ears in the business. You can't work with somebody like Springsteen, Whitney Houston, Barry Manilow, Kenny G, and Alicia Keys and not have the greatest ears of the music industry history. And yes, there are better people, I think, when it comes to early rock and roll, like the start of Atlantic Records, with Ray Charles and so many others mixing R&B and rock together. But I think in terms of the legacy and the sheer stamina of him lasting all those years and decades, I don't think anybody comes close to Clive Davis.
1: Yeah. Really, really great guy. Eric, thanks so much for coming on. Always enjoy your expertise.
0: Happy to do it. Thanks so much for having me, Gene. We'll talk soon.
1: There he goes, Eric Albert.
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7: From the National Newsroom of the Canadian Press, I'm Karen Rebo. The federal government is reportedly about to announce the first two major projects to receive a national interest designation. A trio of federal cabinet ministers will be in Yellowknife Wednesday, where they're expected to announce the listing of two Arctic projects, the Grays Bay Road and Port Project and the Mackenzie Valley Highway Project, as being in the national interest. The designation under the Building Canada Act would allow the government to fast-track approvals and skirt some environmental laws, but must first go through a consultation process. Transport Minister Stephen McKinnon and Crown Indigenous Relations Minister Rebecca Ulte are expected to announce the start of that process Wednesday. Energy Minister Tim Hodgson is also set to be at the announcement. Sources are expecting him to give an update on a deep geological repository planned for Canada's nuclear waste in northwestern Ontario. A dispute that began with snarky social media posts between Alberta's premier and the mayor of Calgary escalated into a full-on government-to-government standoff. Calgary City Councillors voted Tuesday to reject rolling back noise rules for off-site concerts ahead of the upcoming Calgary Stampede Festival, despite a warning letter from Premier Danielle Smith that if changes weren't made by June 30th, the province would intervene. Mayor Jeremy Farkas says it's about respecting nearby residents.
8: To be clear, this is not about Stampede. It's about reasonable rules that reflect the expectation that no business is above the law and gets a free pass to treat their neighbors like garbage.
7: Smith had said the city's behaving like the fun police with the new noise restrictions. A Manitoba by-election has been called for next month in the northern riding of the Pas-Kamisak. The vote will be held July 21st to fill the seat left vacant after the death of Amanda Laithlin of the governing NDP. In 2015, Laithlin became the first ever First Nations woman elected to the Manitoba legislature. She died in March at the age of 49 after taking a leave of absence due to health issues. More details are being revealed in that second ransom note received by the family of Nancy Guthrie. The second note claims Nancy died shortly after she was taken from her Tucson home February 1st. Tuesday morning, Today Show host Savannah Guthrie made a desperate plea on the program, asking for anyone with the information about her mom to come forward. Here's reporter Aaron Katursky.
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10: Savannah and her siblings received two notes the FBI believed were from the same sender, but so far have not led to the kidnapper. The first note demanded millions in Bitcoin. Sources said the second claimed Nancy Guthrie was no longer alive. Investigators have not stopped either. They're still working to identify the masked man at her front door and trace the items he carried, including a backpack sold at Walmart, gloves, holster, and gun.
7: This is the Canadian Press. In sports, Colombia has booked its spot in the World Cup's round of 32. Colombia edged Congo 1-0 in Mexico to move to the top of Group K. Cristiano Ronaldo scored twice in Portugal's 5-0 win over Uzbekistan. Croatia prevailed 1-0 over Panama at Toronto Stadium, and England played to a scoreless tie with Ghana. Team Canada plays later today in its final group stage finale in Vancouver. Canada needs at least a tie with Switzerland to secure first place in Group B and get to play its first knockout stage game in Vancouver. And the Toronto Raptors have selected power forward Allen Graves with the 19th overall pick in the first round of the NBA draft.
11: I have a great feel for the game, a very cerebral player, just offensively just being able to be that connector piece.
7: Graves averaged 11.8 points, 6.5 rebounds, and 1.8 assists per game for the Santa Clara Broncos last season. From the Canadian Press, I'm Karen Rebo.
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13: Overnight, we'll see a few clouds, low of 14. Today starts out sunny, then we'll see a few clouds moving in the afternoon, high going up to 26, feeling more like 28. On Thursday, cloudy, 60% chance of showers or thunderstorms with a high of 20. On Friday, clearing up, so we'll see sunshine, high of 23. For Saturday and Sunday, we'll see a mix of sun and cloud with a high going up to around 24. And then for Monday, mix of sun and cloud, chance of rain, high of 28. I'm Bonnie Heslop on 610 CKTV.
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1: Hudak, if he would come back, and he said, yeah, sure, Jean. Hey, Tim, welcome back to the show.
15: Gee, no cafe au lait, no butter pastries here.
1: Yeah.
15: Hot water, lemon, that's all I got.
1: Yeah, you got it. I'm a working man too. You know Trafford, you know, he's a Renaissance man. He's probably wearing a beret too, I bet.
15: He does look good in a hat. Oh. You know what I like about Trafford? We never podcast here. A lot of things I like about him. But you know what I think you'll like too, Gene? When he does his podcast on his microphone, he's got a Gumby. Right? And I like Gumby. I remember watching Gumby out of, you know, Commander Tom's show from Buffalo, New York.
1: Yep.
15: Love that show. So I'll give Trafford. He's got better toys than me.
1: Commander Tom and Promo the Robot. Yeah, I grew up with that too. Fantastic. Hey, look, Tim, everybody knows you were the leader of the Progressive Conservative Party from 2009 to 2014. So maybe you can help me with this. Premier Doug Ford's daily calendar will now be kept secret from the public. Well, he hasn't really released it in many years anyway, but now it's officially secret from the public after the changes to the Freedom of Information Act. So I'm looking at that, and Doug Ford closed Queen's Park down till October 27th. I mean, it's going to be fall by the time they get back into session. They tried to close down a lot of committees. A judge ruled against closing down one of them. Now, hang on to that thought. Let's take a look at the Prime Minister of Canada. He has missed 100 question periods, and of those 100, 64 days, he was right there in his office. Just didn't bother to walk in. You know, I'm looking at these two guys. I'm sure I'd love to have a beer with one or both of them. But these guys are starting to act like they're CEOs of Canada and the province, not elected MPs, which they are.
15: Yeah, Gene, you got a bunch of stuff on the table here. So maybe let me take one or two bites and then we could talk about the rest. So this notion that that Doug Ford's daily calendar is no longer available under the Freedom of Information Act. And in that act, an ordinary citizen, a media person, they can write in and request details of what's happening behind the scenes, right? But I don't sweat this one. Number one, Premier Ford is highly visible, right? You see him pretty well every day. He doesn't exactly duck from the cameras. In fact, he's sometimes criticized for saying too much about too many issues as opposed to disappearing. And look, what's important is, should we know as taxpayers who's meeting with the premier or ministers or leaders of the opposition? Absolutely. And we have something called the lobbyist registry, and I'm part of that now in my role as partner counsel of public affairs. Where, Gene, you can look up who did Hudak, who's he meeting with, what are the topics that he's talking about. So I think that level of transparency is what really counts. So I don't sweat that. Number two on your list around question period, yeah, I mean, I've been an opposition leader. I've been in government. The leader should be there. You'd be there every day? No. I mean, you got things like working with the American relationship. You've got tour you're going to do, and you can't get back to question period. But you should be there often enough. And I am concerned that Prime Minister Carney, who I think has been an improvement on Prime Minister Trudeau in a number of areas, should be more often held accountable during question period where he can talk about the change he's trying to make as opposed to being simply down the hallway in his office.
1: Well, I'm also concerned about what happened yesterday as the Prime Minister was welcoming the Prime Minister of Croatia. He got caught on a hot mic incident, and we just played the audio clip of it. He's telling the Prime Minister of Croatia that his own MPs are just, and I quote him, useful for votes, and went on to say, same thing with the cabinet ministers. They're just useful for votes. And there have been many reports in the media, on TV and in print, that Carney in caucus kind of has a screaming at people management technique.
15: Yeah, so let me go back to one more thing on your first question. I'll come back to Prime Minister Carney. And I think it shows the importance that politicians, no matter how long they've been in office or how short, still need to be accountable. And you pointed out that the Ford government was trying to cancel all the committees, and the Speaker of the House, Donna Skelly, another media person just down the road in Hamilton, mm-hmm. who made the decision that was the Appointments Committee has to sit. The Appointments Committee, I've been on that myself, if you're being appointed to a board like the Niagara Parks Commission, for example, the Lottery and Gaming Corporation, the opposition parties have a chance to call you to make sure that you're going to do a good job. Are you there because of talent and experience, or are you a party hack who raised money for, you know, one of the parties? So Speaker Skelly made the right call by saying that committee should continue to meet during the summer recess. On the Carney issue, look, I don't know. I'm not in the Liberal caucus. I suspect there's some MPs who are more in the Trudeau school and don't like him backing away from some things that were the right calls, like getting rid of the EV mandate that would have made us all drive electric cars before they were ready, or trying to build a pipeline out west. I am worried, though, about that point you made on the hot mic with the Croatian leader. Carney comes from outside of politics. He's not had to work his way up the ladder. He didn't spend any time on the back benches. And I do worry that he wouldn't have the respect that I think you should have as a leader for the role caucus members do in bringing ideas forward, talking about what's there in the riding. Smart guy. He's made some right moves by jettisoning the Trudeau excesses. But I think the soft underbelly here is a risk of appearing arrogant and being out of touch with what's happening with average Canadians in favor of international affairs and being dismissive of MPs who work hard for constituents to represent them in the legislature or in Parliament.
1: Yeah. You know, another thing I'm concerned about, you know, let's face it, a lot of Canadians are just making ends meet. The inflation figures were out yesterday, and they increased from May to June. My goodness, tomatoes leading the way, year over year, up 45%, gas is up. I mean, it's a bit of a tough time, but our Prime Minister was out in Vancouver, and he's concerned that all these condos in Vancouver are not selling because they're overpriced. Now, he has a plan to buy all these condos at a price tag of $3.2 billion. You know, he's not helping out Canadians. He's helping out investors. I don't understand this policy at all, Tim.
15: Yeah, and that seems off. I mean, Gene, as you may know, when I left politics, I had the honor of serving as a CEO of the Ontario Real Estate Association. So the industry association for realtors, our job every day was to help people connect with a great place to call home. And I will give Premier Ford and Prime Minister Carney credit here. They've taken the HST off of new homes. I think that's going to help turn the housing market around in Niagara and across the province. But that's a much better approach to how do you actually get taxes down, make things more affordable than the example you just mentioned in Western Canada. And look, I really think the bottom line, I mean, people continue to struggle. They're squeezed. The economy is uncertain. We really do need to land that trade deal with the Americans. And I worry, Gene, that if we let it go, you know, into the fall, if the Democrats take over, you know, the House and Senate, I think they'll spend most of their time persecuting the president and his administration. I worry about chaos and lack of focus. So I do hope there's some seriousness through these summer months to finally land something that will give us stability to encourage investment in our province and our country.
1: Yeah, I'm with you there, but I have a, you know, small concern. Kuzma's coming up for review on the 1st of July. We've talked about it extensively here on the show. Right now, the industry minister, Melanie Joly, is in China trying to court more companies to come here and build EVs. Now, Honda has made it clear, if there is no Kuzma, Honda's out of Ontario, and Honda and Toyota make almost 80% of all the cars in this province. If Honda is gone, we're screwed.
15: I'm with you, and the vast majority of what Honda or Toyota produce are exported to the American market. If that door closes, you're right, there go some really good jobs that are the core of communities in our province. Look, I am not of the school that says we need to cuddle up to the Chinese. I just don't think that, you know, a government that took a number of Canadians prisoner, that has interfered in our elections, that has set up police stations in our province to intimidate people of Chinese descent, do you really want to trust them with our economy? Look, I know things are tough with President Trump. The American relationship is not what we hope for, Gene, but far from it. But, you know, do you really want to trust the Chinese with the keys to our economy, the Chinese government? And besides, when was the last time that you took a train or you hopped on a truck and sent a shipment of goods over to, you know, that part of the world? We have a natural trading relationship. We're close. I would have my ministers, if our prime minister, focus on getting that deal with the Americans for stability, rather than trying to say that the Chinese government in Beijing is going to be the solution to our problems.
1: Yeah. Listen, I know you have a 9:30 meeting, so I'll just ask you really, really quickly on a much lighter note. Are you getting into this World Cup?
15: Yeah, Gene, I do. I had a chance that when I grew up in Fort Erie to play for the Fort Erie team.
1: All right.
15: I remember one time it was so exciting, Gene. We had a bunch of British players come over and challenged what we thought was the best team in the town of Fort Erie. It was a delight. They had great accents. Man, they were good soccer players. They kicked our butts. And then one time I got to represent Canadian politicians against a bunch of Italian politicians. to cut to the chase here, turns out like five of them were former pros, because that's like hockey there, right?
1: Yeah, exactly.
15: So we got beat 9-1, and the Canadian fans cheered for the Italian politicians and booed the Canadian politicians. So I lived it in a minor way, but I'm enjoying the World Cup. And, man, what a great Canadian sports moment last week with that 6-0 victory over Qatar. Such an emotional game.
1: Yeah, and go Canada over Switzerland tomorrow. Tim, I know you got to run. I appreciate you coming back and saying hi, and we'll have you back here again very, very soon. I appreciate you.
15: You bet, Gene. Keep up the great work there on the White House Talk. We'll see you soon.
1: Okay. There he goes. Tim Hudak. Good guy. Local guy. You know him.
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1: Morning. It's a delight to welcome back my longtime friend, Dan McTeague. Dan was a member of Parliament up in Ottawa for 18 years, a member of the Privy Council, and an expert in energy matters. He's the president of Canadians for Affordable Energy and the Gas Wizard. And that's the longest intro I've had in a long time. Dan, good morning.
15: Yeah, I just get tired listening to it. You must be even doubly tired having to say it.
1: Listen, I hope you took your blood pressure medication this morning, because I think you're going to blow a gasket with my first question here. I'm just giving you a warning. I'm trying to figure out what Ottawa is doing. So our industry minister, Melanie Joly, says she has a clear mandate from the prime minister to protect the 500 million auto sector jobs in Canada. So what does she do? She goes to China, and she's courting four Chinese automakers to build their products here. Now, CUSMA is coming up for a review in July 1st. The U.S. does not want Chinese automobiles in Canada, and they won't let them cross the border. And that could screw up CUSMA. Now, if we don't have CUSMA, Honda and Toyota have said, see you later. We're not in Ontario, and then we're doubly screwed. What is Carney doing? I don't understand.
15: Yeah, I guess it's to appease the elbows up crowd that think that we can just wish away the United States and throw away everything that makes this country prosperous. You've really attacked the energy sector by voting Liberal in the past four elections. It's going to take a long time for that to recover. We see that, Gene, you mentioned energy. I mean, 141.62 Canadian pennies by U.S. dollar. That adds 38 cents a liter to the price of gasoline. No wonder, given every commodity is priced in U.S. terms, whether we like it or not, whether it's made here or not. No wonder the price of everything is going to the roof. But yeah, why not just have the Chinese do what they did in Brazil? Yeah, they brought manufacturing over there. They also brought their own workers. And, you know, there's a number of concerns about the fact that locals never got any jobs, and these are heavily subsidized. I'm sure the federal government wants to subsidize even more tax money when they're not bailing out rich condo owners in Vancouver, likely to come to Toronto soon, too. Mm-hmm. It looks like we have lots of money for this stuff to sort of elbows up, say that we can stand up to the Donald. And that's unfortunate, because it's hurting everything. We attack big industry. We go after groceries. We go after oil companies. But we don't want to take stock or inventory of the fact that maybe, just maybe, we're responsible for these problems. These are problems of our own making. Remember, past 10 years, we spent
4: time saying, hey, we're going to build EV manufacturing batteries. Honda's basically said, we're out. You do that, we're gone. And I just mentioned CUSMA or USMCA. But the fear I had, of course, the old company I worked with, public relations, Toyota Canada, largest exporter of vehicles from Ontario into the United States. That leaves, say goodnight to the Ontario economy, and with it, you know, any chance the federal government will have any more money to borrow to make grifters and mooches happy.
1: I just don't get it. I mean, why don't they see this picture clearly? I mean, you've just painted it out clearly. If the vast majority of cars in Ontario are manufactured by Honda and Toyota, if they're out of here, we're done.
4: We are done, and we've done this because we've virtue signaled. We want to tell people, no, you shouldn't drive an internal combustion engine. You shouldn't drive something that's efficient. You know, we should buy stuff that China has already anticipated would be the market of the future. That's electric vehicles. But you know what? You know, I don't mean to be disrespectful, but I don't believe in driving my appliance to work. And if you're going to drive a four-slice toaster on wheels around and tool around, that's great. Just don't get poor people to subsidize it. Worse, you know, be honest about the fact that these are not environmentally friendly. They're environmentally dangerous. You know, there's a large battery plant right now, lithium-ion battery plant in California that's burning out of control, ruining tens of thousands of tons of food. I mean, it's a double whammy for those around the world who want to see us bend and yield to the green and ESG agenda.
1: I can't figure this one out as well. It's a good thing you're here this morning, Dan. Yesterday, the Energy Minister, Tim Hodgson, announced plans that Canada will build 10 new nuclear reactors over the next 15 years, so we have a great electrical grid by 2050. Now, that is going to cost $100 billion with a B dollars. Dan, how is Canada going to pay for that? I mean, to service our debt right now, we have $1 billion go up in smoke every Saturday night before we go to bed. Where are we getting $100 billion?
4: Yeah, this is what I said earlier. Everything we're doing now is for grifting and mooching. You know, Alto, the high-speed rail, no one wants it. At least people over there don't want it. We want to give it to a Liberal riding so they have a little stop in Kingston. What's 80, 90 billion bucks? What's 100 billion here? What's half a trillion here? We know that electrification is going to be extremely expensive. Don't get me wrong. I'm in favor of nuclear energy, as I think are most liberals these days. They're not believing that windmills and solar panels and unicorn, you know, flatulence is going to drive the economy. What is important, though, is who does what? Who makes what in this? Apart from the fact that we simply can't afford this, you know, is there any angle here that Mr. Carney can't even talk about it because he's heavily invested through Brookfield to a company called Westinghouse Cameco, which made up a nuclear division, which may very well benefit from all of this. This thing stinks to the high heavens. Let's leave well enough alone. But you know what? We've given ourselves, you know, we bought into the idea of elbows up, turning us into ankles up. And as a result, we're going to continue to try to make ends meet with the little finances that we have. Sooner or later, bond rating agencies are going to call our bluff.
1: Yeah. Well, this Alto high-speed rail idea, I mean, they haven't even laid a half an inch of track, but the company does have 21 vice presidents who've already given themselves more than $2 million in bonuses for doing nothing.
4: Not bad to be well-connected to the Liberal Party. And I don't mean my party. My party in the past wouldn't have put up with this nonsense. But, yeah, Canadians are good with that. Yeah, as long as it's about doing some construction, we can avoid the United States. I mean, this is fantasy land. Who the hell, you know, people worry about travel from Toronto to Montreal. Hell, they can't afford to travel and put enough fuel and food in to get from Toronto to Peterborough, for goodness sake. So we're now in a situation in our world where the Liberals are going to make a lot of promises, a lot of announcements, but none of them can be realistically done because there is no money to build them. More importantly, no one wants to invest in Canada. It's like a bad smell that no one wants to get near. I mean, we are really, we've really done ourselves in by virtue signaling. And so we have a generation of people who believe, oh, it's all about climate change and ESG and all these other wonderful little novel things, but it's ruined the economy. It's ruined our country. It's ruined our future. it's time for this narrative and these people to go. But unfortunately, we made some pretty dumb decisions 14 months ago. And I'm pointing at those who voted for that cult, the Liberal Party. After 10 years of getting it so fantastically wrong, you now have an economy in greater decline. Yeah. Dollar isn't worth anything. We're into a recession. Our debt is going through the roof. What else do you want? Well, I mean, is it just because you have a civil servant job or you got some kind of government sinecure or you're part of the mooching crowd? I don't know what it is, Gene, but this is not the generation of Canadians I knew who worked and strived and got ahead because we put our best, you know, we put our best oars in the water and rode definitely in the right direction as opposed to, you know, this nonsense that we have been subject to for the past decade or so, which is, you know, something that is completely foreign to our ability to survive and to prosper as a nation.
1: Yeah. Well, I think the Prime Minister, you know, he got caught on a hot mic welcoming the Prime Minister of Croatia to Ottawa yesterday, telling the Croatian leader that MPs and cabinet ministers are just, and I quote him, useful for votes. So that tells you where he's coming from. But I'm, I'm not even going to get into that.
4: Well, no, it speaks to his Liberal members of Parliament. That's what he really thinks of them. He's like Trudeau Senior. Nobody's 50 feet away from the father's comments.
1: Yeah. What's happening with Gaspel?
4: Nothing. It's going sideways. No change tomorrow. Maybe a down a penny tomorrow, 161.9, starting off in the morning. There's a real problem here, and it's going to be that the real physical market is showing massive signs of shortages and distress. But we have a market, futures traders, you know, ETFs and other things that are pretending there's no big deal out here. The Straits of Hormuz opens up. No, you're short almost 2 billion barrels of oil. The United States is running dry. They don't have a lot of oil left. Their Strategic Petroleum Reserve hits 320 million barrels tomorrow. That's less than half of what it needs, and it starts to destroy the integrity of the walls that hold all that oil in, and it starts to contaminate the oil. Cushing is the same thing. That's for WTI, Oklahoma. That's down to, what, 18 million barrels. There's nothing left. The you know, we're running on empty, as the old song goes.
1: Yikes. Well, thanks.
4: I know, on that happy note.
1: I feel much better now.
4: let's just fake it. We can spend our money. We can pretend there's no problem here. But we live in a world in which it's magic and make-believe. You don't have nothing is real anymore. You can just sort of pretend and create an alternative reality. And unfortunately, there's going to be massive consequences in the next couple of months for Canadians and for the global oil and energy market.
1: All right. Thank you, my friend. Let's talk again next Tuesday.
4: Let's do that. Thanks, Gene. Cheers.
1: Okay, cheers, man. Dan McTeague, President of Canadians for Affordable Energy.
5: Overnight, we'll see a few clouds, low of 14. Today starts out sunny, then we'll see a few clouds moving in the afternoon, high going up to 26, feeling more like 28. On Thursday, cloudy, 60% chance of showers or thunderstorms with a high of 20. On Friday, clearing up, so we'll see sunshine, high of 23. For Saturday and Sunday, we'll see a mix of sun and cloud with a high going up to around 24. And then for Monday, mix of sun and cloud, chance of rain, high of 28. I'm Bonnie Heslop on 610 CKTV.
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1: Back to the show. Another friend of the show, Tom Gorski from Blacklocks, reporter, blacklocks.ca, Canada's very best news site. And good morning, Tom.
19: Good morning, Jim.
1: Follow me on this one, Tom. Back in 1964, the respected U.S. Supreme Court Justice, a man named Potter Stewart, while ruling on a pornography case, said of porn, "I know it when I see it." So let's fast forward to today. This week you report that Cabinet's almost $400,000 a year chief science advisor, a woman by the name of Mona Namer, billed we taxpayers for 12 business class flights to Paris, but then told MPs she couldn't recall flying business class while running up more than $400,000 in expenses. Tom, to paraphrase from Mr. Justice Stewart's observation, when you're flying business class, you know it when you see it. And for Canadian taxpayers, Tom, this is equally obscene.
19: It was an awkward moment in committee, but you can't argue with the documents, and we see through access to information Dr. Mona's billings, and they are substantial. As you mentioned, she liked to fly business class all around the world to Paris, London, Brussels, Zurich, Cape Town, you name it. She ran up extraordinary expenses. As you mentioned, over $415,000. And there were incidents like staying at the hotel in Paris, charged $973 a night. I wonder if they had pillow chocolates, Gene. I bet they had pillow chocolates.
1: Ooh, yeah.
19: What you'd love about these trips, though, like 12 business class junkets to Paris. So she has said this is science diplomacy, whatever that means, air quotes, her phrase, not mine. But isn't it interesting that science diplomacy is always in Paris in the springtime? It's always in the pretty places. It's never like in Gary, Indiana in February.
1: Oh, I love Paris in the spring. Tom, you're reporting on the King's Chief Hospital ribbon-cutting representative in Canada, our new Governor General, Louise Arbour. In one of her first acts, surprisingly enough, she's notified MPs that she's cutting her clothing allowance. And, of course, the Governors General, they get to keep all the clothes that we buy for them when they leave office. But you know what? I have a feeling, Tom, it's not down to just tiaras, flip-flops, and T-shirts.
19: You know, they got the message on this one, Gene. That was a an issue, really, that was left over from her predecessor. What happened is, let's be frank, Rideau Hall tried to snow MPs. They really, the MPs got tips and various also intuitive hunches that they were living the high life at Rideau Hall, and this was through the pandemic. You remember the lockdowns, a quarter million small businesses closed. Everyone remembers the job losses, let alone the deaths, loss of income, all the impact on the kids. It was terrible. But they were having a jolly time at Rideau Hall, and the predecessor of Mary Simon in the day, she was billing, for instance, $1,300 silk jackets, an $875 blazer, shoes at $400. Her expenses for clothing and shoes alone was tens of thousands of dollars, easily $39,000 in a 15-month period. And MPs say it has to stop. And it is. The new Governor General, they will not disclose how much her swearing-in ceremony cost, mm-hmm. but we'll get that eventually. Gene, there have been her predecessors spent sometimes over $1 million on a Roman banquet in Ottawa. That didn't happen this time. She's cut her clothing budget, as they should. It's not that these people aren't paid. They're starting to get the message, Gene, but as you and I have discussed so often, reform is incremental in this town. It is like pulling teeth.
1: It sure is. What's that old cautionary expression, Tom? Those who do not study history are doomed to repeat it.
19: That's right.
1: Well, thanks to your reporting, we learned this week about a newly declassified 1992 federal memo that predicted Islamic extremists would attempt to bypass federal security checks by filing refugee claims in Canada. The memo to the Department of Foreign Affairs complained that refugee claimants were extremely difficult to control. And Tom, here we are in 2026. They nailed it.
19: And that was the Canadian Security Intelligence Service. It's their job to keep the country safe from foreign threats. And they did, Gene. They went on in these declassified memos that we see. And you're right, this one goes way back to 30 years. And they said that they were aware, and they named the countries, Algeria, Tunisia, Egypt, Sudan, Jordan, we go down the list. They named the countries where, look, we are aware that if you apply for a visitor or student visa in one of those countries, and you are classified as what they term an Islamic fundamentalist, you have to undergo a mandatory CSIS background check. But if you're able to get off the plane or cross the border and claim refugee status in Canada, there is no overseas security check, and now they're in the country. Gene, this is not theoretical. There have been guilty pleas and trials currently pending in Egyptian nationals in Toronto, father and son, who were caught by the RCMP plotting a violent attack at an undisclosed location in the greater Toronto area. And you're right. 30 years ago, CSIS warned them, watch immigration. And that was in more than one memo. And it didn't happen. And that's inexplicable. Gene, the former Prime Minister Trudeau famously admitted under oath at an inquiry, judicial inquiry, he didn't read security briefs. They're called briefs, Gene. They're 6 pages. Not interested.
1: Incredible. Well, I love my country, Tom, and I love it when we're a world leader. I just love watching Industry Minister Melanie Joly tell the world that Canada was a world leader in artificial intelligence. Oh, hang on, Tom, just a second. You're reporting the number of Canadian businesses using artificial intelligence remains marginal, fewer than a fifth, and typically only for really mundane things like drafting a Word document. Jeez, Tom, if we're leading the world, I would hate to see who's last on this list.
19: And these are their figures. These are not their nefarious internet conspiracy theorist figures. These are government figures. This was a survey commissioned by the privacy commissioner because he had some privacy concerns. So they asked a very expensive poll, $78,000, and he asked a researcher, I want you to track down small businesses, really, that everyone knows are the major employers in our country, and ask them what they're doing with artificial intelligence. And the answer came back. And the vast majority, 80%, are doing nothing. And the ones who are kind of hacking around with AI, they're doing things, as you mentioned, Jim, I have to write a Word document, or maybe I need to do some research. What's the capital of Turkey again? Is it Constantinople or Ankara? Maybe AI can help on Google. That's the extent of it. While Cabinet is going around and pretending that somehow we are like the Enrico Fermi of AI, we're right at the top of our game. Gene, it's just not true. It's not true.
1: No, it's not. Tom, you haven't reported on this, but I've asked all my guests this week, ever since Tuesday afternoon, the CBC and Rogers couldn't get a deal done, and Canada is losing a big part of its culture and tradition. No more hockey night in Canada on Saturday night, in spite of the fact that we give the CBC $1.4 billion a year.
19: Truly disastrous for the CBC, I can tell you that, Gene. We know because there was a time when the CBC published audits of individual programs. They haven't done that in years. Their most profitable show was the CBC. Even after they lost the original license 12 years ago, they maintained the broadcast. Why is that crucial? CBC executives have testified. In their business, no one is walking off the street to buy an ad to sponsor Little Mosque on the Prairie or some of the other nonsense they put on television. The deal is you want to advertise where the audience is. It was always their biggest ratings getter. And then if you want to advertise on the hockey night, you have to buy these dogs, in the words of one farmer.
0: From the National Newsroom of the Canadian Press, I'm Hannah Stoles. Two major Arctic infrastructure projects are expected to be Ottawa's first national interest projects under the Building Canada Act. Transport Minister Stephen MacKinnon and Crown Indigenous Relations Minister Rebecca Alty are

0: big news on our watch and, of course, some politics to get to as well. So let's do a rundown of what we're covering today and why.
1: The Rundown.
0: We've got to start off, of course, in the city of Montreal, in Quebec, the scene of an absolutely horrific shooting that took place in broad daylight yesterday, about approximately exactly 24 hours ago. We're getting a lot more information now about the timeline in the Côte des Neiges neighborhood where this all took place, who was involved, and some explanation, though nothing concrete, about the motivation of the shooter in this case. What we do know at this point is that officers were met with gunfire after they responded to a 911 call about a person with a gun at a Hilton hotel in that neighborhood. One officer, the suspect, and a civilian were all killed in the shootout, and a second police officer was injured as well. The officer killed was Montreal Police Constable Mohamed Lamine Menredouin, who was just 34 years old. The innocent bystander, the civilian who was killed, has been identified as Michael Mashi Mizrahi. Police have not yet at this point released the identity of the shooter, but we do know, because it was sent to a number of media outlets, that the shooter did leave behind a manifesto, a 104-page manifesto that delves into a myriad, really, of grievances. It talks about incel ideology, which is basically, I won't get into it, but incel ideology resisting something termed the emancipation of women and the porn industry. In this manifesto, the shooter allegedly calls on citizens to take up arms and, quote, rebel against the system. It lists several groups and people and entities that in the shooter's view should be targeted, including the pornography industry. And it is interesting to note that that shooting that took place yesterday was less than a kilometer from the corporate headquarters of Pornhub's parent company. Police have not yet commented. They're declining to comment at this point about the manifesto. They don't want the public to speculate on a motive, so we're just conveying to you what we do know about what's in that manifesto that was sent to a number of media outlets. The investigation has now all been turned over to the police watchdog for the province. Just moments ago, the mayor of Montreal gave an update, really, near the site of the shooting. In particular, made this comment about gun control and whether or not this incident necessitates the government going further in that vein.
2: Absolutely. I think even people from that live through Polytechnique will tell you that I think we can go further. And I know it's difficult because guns sometimes are not only in many areas are for hunting, for, you know, indigenous communities. But in a city like Montreal, we need to have a better control of what's happening in the streets in terms of gun control.
0: This was obviously a very rattling event for a number of Montrealers. Tons of this has been caught on video. A number of officials with the government, the public safety minister, basically saying, like, don't become desensitized because this is also accessible on social media. The mayor had this to say about her focus on helping people in this city move through this.
2: Yesterday, people were in the mode of survival. Of course, you don't feel that pain, but you feel it today. Some people didn't show up at work this morning because they are scared. And we need to be there for all Montrealers to know and remember that this, even though we had a tragic event yesterday, Montreal, they can feel safe in the city. And that's our main objective, is making sure that people will feel safe and are safe.
0: So our Quebec Bureau Chief, Jean-Veve Beauchemin, is still at the scene in Montreal. She will join us a little bit later on this hour to take us through what we do and don't know at this point. We're also going to talk to the Federal Energy Minister, Tim Hodgson, who's just unveiled a new nuclear strategy for Canada. He wants to build 10, or the government says they want to facilitate the building of 10 new large-scale nuclear reactors over the next 15 years or so in this country. And I also had a chance to ask the minister about carbon capture in this oil pipeline, this new oil pipeline. The deadline for Alberta to submit the proposal is July 1st. Here's a little bit of whether or not the energy minister is willing to commit more federal money to get carbon capture done, part of the arrangement of that MOU.
3: the whole world has changed, and with energy transition, with AI, we are seeing demand for electricity go up dramatically, and that's why we're starting to see the provinces choose to add nuclear to their generating mix, as we're seeing in countries around the world right now. So my principled stance is we're going to do what's right for Canada. We're going to develop our resources in the most responsible way. When we do that, it will be a benefit to Canada. It will be a benefit to Canada economically. It'll be a benefit to Canada from a sovereignty perspective, and we will do it in a way that reduces emissions and gets us to net zero.
0: The bottom line is the minister isn't ruling out spending more taxpayer money to get this big carbon capture project built, because industry is pushing back, saying they don't basically want to finance it anymore. So we're going to talk more about that with the Daily Debrief panel in a few minutes, and then you'll hear the full interview with Energy Minister Tim Hodgen. I do also want to turn to something a bit lighter, a bit more exciting, and that is certainly Team Canada, set to play Switzerland tomorrow afternoon in Vancouver. Craig Krause is a reporter with CTV News in that city, and he's with us live to look ahead to that game right now. Hi, Craig.
4: Hi, Vashi. How are you?
0: I'm good. How are you doing? Thanks for making time for this.
4: No worries. Anytime.
0: How pumped is Vancouver? What an atmosphere for the last game.
4: I haven't seen anything like this in my life. I've lived in Vancouver for the majority of my life, spent some time in Toronto as well, but I haven't seen anything like this since the Winter Olympics back in 2010. There's an electricity in the air in this community, whether it's the science world dressed up as the ball, whether it's the Granville Strip being shut down for pedestrians to party into the early morning hours. It's been an incredible experience over the last week and a half, and it's only going to intensify tomorrow when Canada kicks off against Switzerland here in the last game of the group stage.
0: And what can we expect with this matchup?
4: So this is a big game for Canada. So they're looking to win their group, and Switzerland is also looking to win their group. So if Canada wins or draws, that's when they can win their group and move on to the round of 32. But if Switzerland wins this game, they win the group, and they'll move on as well. Canada will likely move on as well because they've got a large goal differential between the other teams. But they need to win this group because they'll be playing in Vancouver again in the round of 32. And if they win that game, they'll play in Vancouver again at BC Place in the round of 16.
0: And what are Canada's chances?
4: I think it's good. Yeah, the team's been playing really strong. We haven't seen Canada play like this in World Cup ever. And putting six goals on the board against Qatar was really a wake-up call for many soccer fans around the world. That's been always the challenge with this Canadian team, is putting the ball in the back of the net, and they've finally been able to do that. The big question mark right now, Vashi, is will Alphonso Davies play? The team captain, one of the most elite players on the planet right now, will he get in that game? He had a hamstring injury back in a few months ago while playing for his club team in Germany, but he hasn't played yet in the World Cup. So if he can get on the field in this game, it'll be a bright spot for soccer fans in Canada, but also kind of showing what they can do moving forward as they play stronger teams once they get into those knockout rounds.
0: And what do we need to know about Switzerland's abilities?
4: Well, they're a great team. They're highly ranked in the FIFA World Cup standings. They've been like this for many, many years now, and they're a strong team, and they're going to take it to Canada. This is their biggest test for Canada so far in this tournament. So it's really going to show not only this team, but really the soccer community, what this team can do on the field against top-tier talent like Switzerland. But again, these fans in this community are so pumped up about this game. I've seen players and coaches and fans all come together over the last several days, and it's really been incredible to see, and the excitement not only from fans but the players as well to get on that field at BC Place this week.
0: All right, Craig, really appreciate it. Thank you.
4: No worries. Thank you.
0: Craig Krause is a reporter with CTV News Vancouver. That game gets underway tomorrow, of course, afternoon in Vancouver, Canada versus Switzerland. We have a lot more coming up on the program today. Up next, we're going to talk to Federal Energy Minister Tim Hodgen. The federal government just yesterday unveiled a big nuclear strategy. They say it's a key component of making Canada a so-called energy superpower. And the strategy aims big. It's basically, you know, creating 10 new big reactors across the country over the next 15 years or so, and doubling the number of jobs.
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0: It's 20 minutes past the top of the hour. The federal government this week has unveiled their nuclear strategy. They want to see the country build 10 brand new large-scale nuclear reactors over the next 15 years. Provinces will ultimately have to make the decision to go ahead with those, but the officials in the federal government, before the minister spoke, said the cost could be looking at more than $100 billion. I started off by asking Minister Tim Hodgson how any of the promises he's made with respect to this strategy can actually materialize if there's no specific money attached to them.
3: That will be a conversation when the provinces choose their technology and make their decision on when to build. So, for example, with Alberta, with Ontario, when they chose to build SMRs, it was about a $20 billion project. We made investment tax credits equivalent to about 15% of the cost of that project available to Ontario to reduce the cost. We made cheaper financing available to reduce the cost. We made the Canada Growth Fund and put $2 billion of federal money into that project to reduce the cost. And we've said we will make the Canada Indigenous Loan Guarantee Program available to Ontario again to reduce the cost. So when the provinces make their next decisions around the reactors they intend to build, we'll go through exactly the same process.
18: So a lot of the things that you just outlined, the Canada Infrastructure Bank, the Canada Growth Fund, and I know that Darlington is like the test case of the successful way that, that all of this could work, but a lot of that stuff, even a national strategy around nuclear development, has been in place since 2020. What can your government do that previous governments couldn't? Like, yes, Darlington, the refurbishment is going ahead. It looks to be on schedule and on budget. But, you know, what will ensure that other big projects that are even bigger in scale will go ahead when all this stuff kind of existed before and couldn't incentivize it?
3: So I'm not sure that's accurate. Ontario has just finished refurbishing 8 reactors, both at Darlington and at Bruce. Those reactors were done on schedule and under budget. Ontario, with our help and some of the things, has decided to move forward with the small modular reactors. Now we're getting ready to do the first major new builds in 30 years. And it's really a function of the change in the world. You know, we were at a point in time 5 or 10 years ago when I was at Hydro One, where we were seeing flat electricity demand, actually declining electricity demand. We're now seeing the whole world has changed, and with energy transition, with AI, we are seeing demand for electricity go up dramatically. And that's why we're starting to see that the provinces choose to add nuclear to their generating mix, as we're seeing in countries around the world right now. This is a phenomenon that has happened all across the world.
18: And I get the change in context, certainly geopolitically, but the cost of these are massive, right? This isn't a refurbishment. You're promising to build 10 new reactors over a pretty condensed period of time. You're promising to create 90,000 new jobs. And then you're telling me and Canadians who are watching tonight, it's basically all up to the provinces to see if any of that will materialize, but you're not hesitating to make those kind of very specific promises to Canadians. How are you going to de-risk the environment to enable all of that to go ahead when it hasn't before? And I take into account that geopolitical things have, you know, the context has changed, but that alone may not be enough to build as big as you're saying will actually happen.
3: So Vashi, you know, in the case of Ontario, Ontario has said they want to build large nuclear. Ontario has said they want to add 14.5 gigawatts. That's potentially 14 or 15 new large reactors. That is a decision that the people of Ontario have made, and the power generators in Ontario, OPG, and Bruce, and what they've come to us and said is, can you help us? Can you help us get there? So we've said, yes, we will help you. We will help you by doing our part from a regulatory standpoint faster and better, and we will make these financing tools that we talked about just a few minutes ago, we will make these available to help you with the decision you've made, Ontario, or the decision you plan to make, New Brunswick, or the decision you plan to make, Saskatchewan or Alberta. We want to help you do that in the most effective way for your citizens. It's cooperative federalism working well.
18: Has anyone outside of Ontario, I know Saskatchewan has expressed some interest, Alberta has sort of tacitly said we're looking at it, but do you have evidence of anywhere outside of Ontario that is firmly planning to go ahead with something like this, or is this a very Ontario-focused announcement?
3: No, absolutely. Saskatchewan has been very clear. They intend to add nuclear to their generation mix. They have been clear. They are looking currently at large nuclear and SMRs. They've actually come up with some sites that they're starting to explore with us. New Brunswick has also said they want to expand their nuclear capabilities at Point La Pro, and they're looking at it. In the case of Saskatchewan, Minister Harrison was with me today talking about Saskatchewan's plans. In the case of New Brunswick, Minister Legacy was with me today talking about New Brunswick's plans, as was Minister Lecce of Ontario. And Alberta has also said they intend by January of 2027 under the MOU to come forward with their plan to add large nuclear to their generating mix. And there are a number of proponents active in Alberta today looking at those opportunities. So this is live. People are working on it right now. And our goal is to put the regulatory framework in place and provide the financing tools to help make it happen.
18: Speaking of Alberta, Minister, before I let you go, I did want to ask you, July 1st is only about 10 days away, I think, not even if I'm, math is clearly not my strong suit. I did want to ask about what is an increasing amount of industry pushback to part of the MOU that your government signed with Alberta, and that is in particular around the Pathways Carbon Capture Project, right? Mr. McKenzie, the CEO of Cenovus, gave a speech just this month basically saying, you know, financing that and the pipeline isn't doable, unfinanceable. What was the word that he used? Your government is already providing very significant tax credits for carbon capture. Are you willing to put more federal money to make sure that Pathways is realized?
3: So I would say that there are very productive conversations going on as we speak between the federal government, between the government of Alberta and the Pathways Alliance. We are working hard to get to a framework. That framework involves some support from the federal government. It involves some support from the Alberta government. And it involves some financial commitments by the Pathways Alliance. We've done the work. We think it's eminently financeable. And I'm not going to get in the middle of discussions, but I think you'll hear some good news in the not-too-distant future.
18: And I understand that you don't want to get in the middle of discussions, but I ask with great respect, Minister, there's already a lot of federal money that has been used to subsidize oil companies that have quite significant profits. They obviously don't think, and numerous CEOs have now said, that the economics of Pathways are there without significant taxpayer input. The question is a simple one. Are you willing to go beyond the current federal input into Pathways?
3: I'm not going to get in the middle of discussions that are going on right now. We have a clear framework that we're working on with the government of Alberta and Pathways. We will negotiate that, and when the discussions are done, we'll share that with the people of Canada and the citizens of Alberta.
18: I take your point on that, but I'm asking out of principle, right? Like what you're feeling as the Minister of Natural Energy is on a question that has been asked for years now about whether or not further taxpayer subsidies of oil companies are something that Canadians should be behind. Like, do you have a principled stance on whether or not more taxpayer money should go towards this project?
3: So my principled stance is we're going to do what's right for Canada. We're going to develop our resources in the most responsible way. When we do that, it will be a benefit to Canada. It will be a benefit to Canada economically. It'll be a benefit to Canada from a sovereignty perspective, and we will do it in a way that reduces emissions and gets us to net zero. Those are our guiding lights, and that's what we're working towards.
0: Federal Energy Minister... Overnight, we'll see a few clouds, low of 14. Today starts out sunny. Then we'll see a few clouds moving in the afternoon, high going up to 26, feeling more like 28. On Thursday, cloudy, 60% chance of showers or thunderstorms with a high of 20. On Friday, clearing up, so we'll see sunshine, high of 23. For Saturday and Sunday, we'll see a mix of sun and cloud with a high going up to around 24. And then for Monday, mix of sun and cloud, chance of rain, high of 28. I'm Bonnie Heslop on 610 CKTV.
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0: burned by your old AC system this summer and avoid expensive breakdowns during the hottest temperatures of the year. 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
1: It's 25 minutes before the top of the hour. We want to revisit, of course, the biggest story nationally right now, which is coming out of Montreal, and more specifically, what's called the Côte des Neiges neighborhood, where exactly about this time yesterday, a shootout took place in broad daylight. One police officer was killed, so was a civilian, another police officer injured, and the suspect was also killed. A lot of focus today on a manifesto that suspect sent to a number of different places, police forces, as well as media outlets, and lots contained at more than 100 pages in that manifesto. Everything from, you know, a ton of language around incel and women and their impact on men and men's freedom, like a whole bunch of stuff in that vein. Lots of anti-Zionist and anti-Semitic rhetoric from what I can ascertain from the reporting on that manifesto, as well as lots of anti-police and anti-establishment rhetoric as well. The weapon that was used, the gun that was used, my understanding is not completely or not restricted, I guess, to the degree that some gun control advocates would like. And obviously, this is a very live debate that occurs outside of specific incidents. There's a list of restricted weapons that the federal government is currently reviewing. We just heard not too long ago from the mayor of Montreal, who spoke about the possibility of more gun control measures in the wake of what occurred.
2: Absolutely. I think even people from that live through Polytechnic will tell you that I think we can go further. And I know it's difficult because guns sometimes are not only are in many areas are for hunting, for, you know, indigenous communities. But in a city like Montreal, we need to have a better control of what's happening in the streets in terms of gun control.
1: So we haven't yet received a response from the federal government on all that. We don't know the details of any details around the gun, like was it legally obtained, was it illegally obtained, where did it come from? All of those details will be germane to the degree to which this actually fits into that part of the conversation, but certainly that's the initial reaction from Montreal's mayor. Mayor Ferrara also spoke about how her focus at this moment, she says, is on kind of helping people through what has occurred, which has been very traumatic for people.
2: Yesterday, people were in a mode of survival. Of course, you don't feel that pain, but you feel it today. Some people didn't show up at work this morning because they are scared. And we need to be there for all Montrealers to know and remember that this, even though we had a tragic event yesterday, Montreal, they can feel safe in the city. And that's our main objective, is making sure that people will feel safe and are safe.
1: And here is some of what the police chief, Montreal's police chief, told reporters from the scene of what occurred yesterday.
3: It's a tragic moment. It's a real nightmare. And knowing that you get engaged in the police to protect and serve and get killed, it's a dramatic moment for me as a chief, for my troops. But I know my troops. I know my troops. I'm very proud of them. I met them at the hospital. I was at the two hospital. And I know they're fragile, but I know that they're going to be able to go through it. You know, when we become a police officer, knowing the risk, we don't expect never this to happen.
1: That's the police chief in Montreal. He called it a nightmare. It's a nightmare is actually part of what he said as well as he was standing at the scene in the Côte des Neiges neighborhood. Once again, the suspect was killed, a civilian killed, as well as a police officer. A second police officer was injured and is being treated for those injuries. The investigation has been turned over to the province's police watchdog. And here is the domestic security minister for Quebec, who reports that the investigation does remain a domestic case. It is not related to terrorism.
4: We're talking about domestic case, domestic violence. But finally, it was not considered as a possible terrorism attack, but everything had been put in place to make sure it was not linked to something else.
1: The premier also took questions from reporters and spoke to Quebecers about what had occurred. Here's a part of what she said.
5: On behalf of the government of Quebec and on my own behalf, I would first like to extend my most sincere condolences to the families and loved ones of those who lost their lives doing their duty. My thoughts are also with those who were injured, the members of our police services, and all those who have been affected directly or indirectly by this tragedy.
1: Our Quebec Bureau Chief, Jean-Pierre Beauchemin, is with us right now, live from the scene of where all of this occurred. Hi, Jean-Pierre. Good to have you back with us. Thanks for making the time.
6: Hi, Vashi.
1: We've just been playing some of what we heard from the mayor and various officials, including the premier just there. Some of them obviously spoke out yesterday. What is the latest in particular on, first I'll ask about the police officer who was injured but not killed. Do we know anything about the health of that individual?
6: We've not had an update. We were told yesterday by the police chief that she was critically injured, she was very seriously injured, but that doctors did not fear for her life. So that is actually the latest update that we've had. We know that there were the police chief had gone to visit her at the hospital, and officials at that news conference earlier today were sending out their best wishes to her. But police have not had much of an update to give us about either the investigation or the conditions of those who were injured. We also know that there was another civilian who had been injured. There's a lot of details there that are missing as to the condition of of that officer and perhaps that other civilian.
1: And when it comes to the suspect himself, I know those details are hard to come by as well, that the police, I believe at last, you would know better than me, but didn't have a conclusive motive to identify, though there's tons of reporting now on this so-called manifesto that was sent out. What can you tell us in that vein?
6: Yeah, that manifesto, I mean, it is more than 100 pages. I'm sorry, there's a lot of noise, a lot of action in the area here of the scene that you can probably hear behind me. But indeed, that manifesto is, you know, more than 100 pages long, and a lot of officials are being asked about it, the ideology that it presents, the incel ideology and the words of hate. And police have not addressed it specifically. They've not addressed the origin of where the suspect came from, his identity. This is not information that they have officially confirmed, but there has been so much that people are asking about. And one of the themes that has surfaced in when we talk to officials about the situation, they say, we really have to look at just how widely ideologies are circulated online, how videos spread online. They address the fact that there were so many of the graphic videos of the scene that were posted on social media, that were passed around, and they say some of them very graphic, very disrespectful to the officer and to the family. And so they're, you know, this is all part of the investigation, but there's so many questions as to how this particular individual, who he might be connected to, how this came about that police have not answered so far.
1: And do we know if we expect any other updates from police throughout the day?
6: We've been reaching out to them, both the Quebec Police Force. We know that there's two police forces two groups that are conducting an investigation. There's the BEI, as we call it here. It's the police watchdog. They have officers. They're involved in any shooting that involves a police shooting of any suspects, anyone where someone is hurt or killed in interaction with police. So they have taken over that investigation. They're looking at those moments. There's also the Quebec Police Force that is involved in the criminal aspect of the investigation. And so they will be digging likely into the suspect, the background. We've been reaching out to them. We've not had any answer as to whether they will provide information, at least in the last few minutes. I've been at that news conference. I will check again with them. But so far, I've not heard of them setting a time to update us on the investigation.
1: Okay, Jean-Pierre. Thanks so much. Really appreciate you making the time for the update.
6: Thank you.
1: Thank you. That is CTV's Quebec Bureau Chief Jean-Pierre Beauchemin in the Côte des Neiges neighborhood in Montreal. We'll, of course, stay on top of any updates on that situation and share them with you when they come into our newsroom.
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1: Hi, Vashi.
0: How's it going?
1: Good. It's always nice to be here.
0: Oh, well, I'm very happy to hear that. It's nice to have you here. We've been listening a lot on the political end of things to a bit of a debate about following an announcement last week that the Prime Minister made with David Eby out in British Columbia about buying up condos, turning them into affordable housing. It sort of reinvigorated this conversation about who can and can't enter into the market and when might the right time be. So I thought we'd put the question to you. What sorts of things should you be thinking about or looking at from a numbers perspective to try and figure out if, like, this is the right time for you to buy or just stay renting?
1: Yeah, you know, like, it's funny, that whole thing with the purchasing condos. I mean, there's clearly a problem with affordability, and obviously government is trying to make amends to do so. And I guess the question you want to ask yourself is, you know, is it a good time to buy or is it to stay renting? But I always feel the best question in light of this is, what is the best way for me to achieve my financial goals? Because I think there are, Vashi, a lot of benefits to owning, but at the same time, I'm not, you know, there's also benefits to, if, as you say, maybe stay renting. But, you know, it is part of the cornerstone of financial planning. You want to own a house, you want to create some equity, you want every mortgage payment goes in towards, you know, ultimately owning that house. And how you get there, I think there's a number of routes. But, you know, the good news is I think the government has put in, some excellent savings plan, like that first home savings account, I think is just fabulous, right?
0: So tell me how that works. Just tell us how that works.
1: Very simply, it is a hybrid somewhere between an RSP and a TFSA. You actually make a contribution of up to $8,000 per year, and you get to deduct that as very similar to an RSP. The money then accumulates tax-free to ultimately towards the purchase of your home. And when you do use that money towards the purchase of the home, there's no taxation implications. And I think for many young Canadians, I think that's the sort of the first go-to if you want to sort of, if the goal is, I want that house, that's sort of the first go-to. The second one that I think is really important is the RSP Home Buyers Plan. And they've made some changes to it. You can take out up to $60,000 of your RSPs effectively tax-free at that particular moment. Although there is a payback mechanism in here that a lot of people may or may not be aware of. So a couple potentially, $60,000 per person, could have $120,000 towards a down payment. However, they do have to pay back 1/15th of it each year. So let's say you took out $30,000 from your RSP home buyers plan. Oh, sorry, first time home buyers plan, I should say, because those are some of the rules around it. You would have to pay back $2,000 per year for the next 15 years, basically replenishing your RSP. And if you don't pay that back, then there would be a penalty. Effectively, the $2,000 would be added onto your income. But it is a great way to have a down payment. And then there's the tax-free savings account, which, you know, is my personal favorite. Lots of flexibility. It can, you know, tax-free growth and no repayment obligations. And so some kind of combination of these three is sort of the way to approach potentially first-time home ownership. And, you know, I guess we all always get asked, what's the best strategy? And I think, here's a common one. Max out the first home savings account. Look at your RSPs. Consider contributing to those if you're in that high tax bracket. And then use TFSAs for additional flexibility. And I think those are that's sort of a strategy that would be fairly common that someone could take advantage of.
0: So the question I have for you, and I think this reflects more like people who live in particular where in big urban centers where it is just so expensive outside, you know, condo prices have now gone down somewhat in big centers, but like buying a home, let's say in Toronto, feels almost impossible, I think, for most people if they're looking at their first purchase. Is there ever a time where like it's fine to just, like, it makes, like, financial sense to just rent forever? Like, is that, I know we just have this ethos in this country that you've got to own, and, like, you know, it's the most important thing is to say you own a home. But, like, is that really financially necessary in the long term?
1: Yeah, and you know, well, like in New York, no one owns anything, right? Everyone's a renter. And I think there are some situations where renting makes sense, and I think it surprises people. So one is scenario is very high prices. Like Toronto's an expensive place to buy a detached home. It's over $1 million. So here's the math. Let's say you were renting an apartment for $2,500 a month, but ownership cost you $5,000 a month, you know, with property taxes, maintenance. I don't have to get into all the costs of owning a home. I'm sure you're familiar with it. But that additional $2,500, the difference there, invested consistently for decades, renting may outperform the outcome, and it might create superior events if you're disciplined, if you took the actual difference and invested it. Because, you know, historically, real estate grows at around 4%. The stock market in certain sectors grows between, you know, 10 and 12% over a period of time. And I think that's like, if you look at that, if you look at the sheer numbers, forget the emotion, because the emotion is, I want to own a house.
0: Yeah.
1: Right? That's normal. And that's a scenario. The other scenario would be when it makes sense. You know, a lot of, talk about career mobility, a lot of young professionals may start out in a major city and they may get a transfer or an opportunity in another city. So if you're owning, suddenly you have to sell the house, you have to, you know, there's all sorts of, you know, there's land transfer tax, there's real estate fees, there's legal fees. All these things are avoided if you're renting. And then there's the cash flow stress. How many times have I heard someone say I'm house poor, right? You've heard that.
0: Yeah. It's expensive to run a house.
1: Yes, it is. And I always found I knew I was a homeowner when the air conditioning went.
0: Right.
1: You know, there was several thousand dollars invisible to the human eye,
0: totally,
1: but absolutely essential, especially, you know, and it always breaks Thor's time, of course. But yeah, so let's say you are house poor and suddenly you don't have money to contribute to your RSPs, to any emergency fund, and just to enjoy life in general, maybe to, you know, go out for dinner once a month or something like that. You know, then the decision is maybe it's better to rent or wait till there's a more opportune situation for you to become involved with home ownership. And, you know, it isn't always the best thing to own. You know, you want to own real estate to become, well, a lot of Canadians have done very well with real estate and they've become financially secure, but others have done very well renting and investing the difference. And I think the goal, Vashi, between you and I is financial security, not necessarily ownership.
0: Good. That's very clear. Thank you. Thanks, John. Yeah. Appreciate it as always.
1: My pleasure.
0: Have a great day. 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Every Tuesday he comes to give us some advice in our Money Talk segment. If you have any questions for John that you'd like me to put to him, you can text me anytime. 71010 is the number to text. Our daily debrief.
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8: From the National Newsroom of the Canadian Press, I'm Karen Rebo. Mourners are expected to gather this morning to honor a Toronto police officer who was fatally shot during a police raid in the city earlier this month.
10: A procession for Constable Mark Pinzotto is set to begin at 10 this morning, with a funeral service at the Toronto Congress Centre at 1. It'll be closed to the public, but broadcast live online. Pinzotto was shot on June 11th while carrying out a search at an apartment building in the city's northwest as part of an investigation into multiple shootings. The 19-year-old suspect, Nicholas Bennett, was also shot by police and remains in hospital. Bennett has been charged with first-degree murder as well as offenses related to two other shootings and is due to appear in court next month. Hannah Stoles, The Canadian Press.
8: Police say the deaths of two people found near a burned vehicle on a remote Forest Service road near Nacusp, BC, do not appear to be criminal. Investigators believe the vehicle became stuck in difficult terrain before catching fire.

0: kind of company, if you can call it, that's that might be operating this or that would be designing it to consider a stop in Kingston. Here's the response from Polyev.
1: Long promised Alto Rail fantasy, already costing the average family $8,000 in additional and new taxes in order to fund a train that will not be built for 15 years and that 95% of Canadians will not use if it ever does get built.
0: That is Federal Conservative Leader Pierre Polyev. Here's the response from the Government House Leader and the Transport Minister, Steve McKinnon.
2: This is a project for literally the common good. This is a project for people, designed for people, to help people, to help communities, to allow people to more freely live, work, play across this corridor, and also attract visitors. Alto just published a study that talks about $4 billion in additional tourist revenues. The fact is these things generate traffic, and that is a very, very good thing.
0: Let's bring in the Daily Debrief panel.
3: The Daily Debrief.
0: With me this afternoon, Sharon Carr is a principal at Navigator and former deputy chief of staff to Finance Minister Bill Morneau. Jamie Ellerton is a principal at Canaptus, and Brian Platt is a reporter covering the Canadian government for Bloomberg News. Hi, everybody.
4: Hello.
0: Good to have you here. I definitely feel like this is one of those issues, Jamie, that's picking up steam a little bit, only insofar as the planning is getting more, you know, going through a process of advancing. And the Conservatives very early on, in this iteration of all of it, staked out a position against it. What do you think the strategy for the Conservatives is first?
5: I think the political strategy for the Conservatives in the short term is to give voice to people who are going to be impacted by this round and opposing it, and to allow them to organize off of that. I think when you look at how the government's gone about this so far, this seems like the worst way you could go about building a large public infrastructure project. They continue to change the route. They continue to change the scope. And if anything, that's just emboldening critics. And so I think when you have a very passionate, organized, and growing group of people, opposing such a project, I think you're going to see the opposition leader continue to harness that as a part of his broader critique as to how this federal government's going about things.
0: The federal government's response to the Conservative critique has been to say, like, the project is not just about taking money. It's about generating GDP growth. Sharon, it's about kind of, in their words, like thinking big, right? Getting big projects done that in the past would have been impossible. Do you think that argument is convincing at this point?
6: Well, yes and no. So I think the issue with projects like this that it's easy for opposition to kind of tap onto is because they're so big, they're so out there, and they're not benefiting necessarily anyone today or tomorrow. It's kind of an easy target to say this is just kind of, this is a waste of money or whatever it is. And this is a bad comparison, but there is similarities. We look at the tunnel that Doug Ford wants to do under the 401. I think it's a crazy idea, but if you ask the premier, he's going to say it's revolutionary and it's going to change the future. And I think that's what Alto is meant to be about, is how do we change transportation and movement for future generations, or maybe even this generation. But listen, I don't think it's going to go anywhere. I think the consultations are going to make the process more loud and give the opposition more to work with.
0: It's interesting, though, Brian, because when you look at, and there's not been a ton, but some public opinion polling that's been done, the general public is not opposed to the idea at all. Like, the idea, not necessarily, like, what's involved in building it and all the costs associated, and whether or not, the question is not, like, are you convinced the government will execute? But in theory, do you like this idea of being able to, you know, only take a few hours to get across two provinces versus many, many hours in your car, particularly with affordability issues looming? Like, there is pretty widespread support for it, but obviously the opposition to it, and particularly people who might lose their land and see it expropriated, is very vocal. How much do you think that factors into this?
7: You know, I was thinking about this, like, I think to zoom out a little bit, you've got, you know, the Carney government came in saying they were going to get big things built, speeds not seen in generations, you know, all of that stuff. And all of that is really easy to say. But I think with this one and another project that I believe we're going to talk about later, the pipeline, we now have like two potentially very big projects that you are now getting really starting to get into it, right? Like, this is why it's hard to build really big things, because there are people who are going to fight it tooth and nail. And both on the pipeline and the high-speed rail, from what I've seen, they generally poll pretty well. Broadly, Canadians are generally in favor of these projects. But there, to go into the high-speed rail, there are going to be people who absolutely hate it. Mostly it will be people who live in the corridors where this thing is going to get built. The actual rail line's quite skinny, I think, right? But when you, it's only going to be 60 meters or something like that in most places. But it's a straight line that you can't, you're not just going to be able to walk across these tracks. It's going to be a dividing line wherever it gets built. And right now, when you look at these corridors, the potential corridor it goes down is quite large. And so, you know, this allows an entrenched opposition to get built up. And I think this is really going to test the Mark Carney government. Steve McKinnon and the other cabinet ministers trying to get this built. This is going to take some political guts to keep moving forward with this, and I think things are getting interesting.
0: Yeah, I found actually to that point, Jamie, the fact that they were in Kingston yesterday saying, "Oh, now the route might work here and it'd be like sort of connecting to VIA," actually pretty interesting, because prior to that, I know this only because I did an interview on the subject with Minister McKinnon, but I was studying it, and, you know, there was a lot of pushback from, in particular, Aalto or proponents of the project to having multiple stops. The idea is not to be like VIA, right? The idea is to, like, actually have a so-called bullet train that can go fast between big centers in order to, like, bridge the gap between Toronto and Quebec City. But the political pressure in Kingston from members of parliament, from the local representatives, like, there was a lot of, like, please, we'd like to see it come through here. I find it very interesting that the government so easily bent to that ask.
5: Right, which I think just kind of shows you the lack of grip they have in terms of what this project is going to be. Like, at the end of the day, Aalto is supposed to be doing a comprehensive feasibility study and finalizing what the route's going to be. And as Brian just alluded to, the here's where the route could possibly be touches way more people than what the route is actually going to be. And is part of what has really whipped up this opposition along this massive corridor, prospective corridor, in advance of the final one. And when you look at when they first announced this thing under Justin Trudeau, it was supposed to go from Windsor all the way to Quebec City, and it's already been scaled back. And so you're seeing the politics play out across all of this right now. I don't think there's any firm leadership saying, hey, here's what this is going to be, here's how we're going to build it. Aalto doesn't have a face. Minister McKinnon gets trotted out for the cameras every time this thing kind of makes a bit of political news, but then it goes back to this kind of like bumbling approach. And you have people who, anyone who's done stakeholder consultation can tell you, sending people from Montreal and Toronto into smaller communities to tell them how this is going to be great for them never goes over well. And so this project hasn't built the kind of community trust and painted a picture of community benefits as to what this is going to be, even for places where this is not going to stop. And so right now, actually, if I'm being honest, this seems like it's on track to be a case study in how not to do large infrastructure rather than a future rail track.
0: It does feel like the government, like, I think there is a case to be made. I think there, you can sell people on the value of this. It just feels like the government needs to, like, actually commit to doing that, and may have already been a bit too late, Sharon.
6: Yeah, and I think that you always have to lead with the benefits, right? It's really easy to get caught up into the cost and all of that because it's really important, but they have to lead with the benefits, and they have to clearly communicate how is this going to change people's lives, how is this going to make it easier to get around, and what is it? What are the actual benefits? So I think this is an issue more so on the communications front that they need to really work through.
0: Okay, we'll take a quick commercial break. Sharon, Brian, and Jamie are sticking around. We're going to talk about that other big project, the pipeline, and...
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1: It's just a few minutes past the top of the hour, and I am here with the Daily Debrief panel, here with you for the next hour or so. We are talking about some of the big stories that might surface and become political fights over the summer, and one in particular jumps out at me. It's the Alto high-speed train. That's the big high-speed project that the feds are pitching, but that the federal conservatives have already come out swinging against. Big urban-rural divide. It's supposed to go from Toronto to Quebec City, but take, of course, years to get built. Right now, they're just embarking on the planning phase of it all. Yesterday, the Minister of Transportation, Steve McKinnon, said that they're now urging the,

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1: 20 minutes past the top of the hour. July 1st is important for a lot of reasons. First of all, it's Canada Day. Second of all, it's the big CUSMA review deadline day. And third of all, it's also when Alberta is supposed to submit its proposal to the Major Projects Office, effectively the federal government, for a new bitumen pipeline going from that province to the west coast, to the coast of BC. Now, part of the federal government's support for building a new pipeline is predicated on the idea that this giant carbon capture project called Pathways will be built. The government, the Prime Minister has said, can't get a new pipeline without it. That that project is supposed to capture enough carbon to significantly reduce emissions in the oil patch. The problem is a lot of the industry itself, once, you know, proponents of the project now say no way, no how, there's no financial viability. They don't want to also put oil in the pipeline and have to pay for this. And they're basically making the case if the feds want it, they're going to have to pay for it. So I asked an energy minister, Tim Hodgson, federal energy minister, pardon me, Tim Hodgson, whether the federal government will go beyond the tax incentives that are already on the table, which are quite, you know, significant, $5 to $8 billion, will put even more money into getting this thing built because the companies do not want to. I asked him a bunch of times because he wouldn't answer. Here's the last thing he said.
2: So my principled stance is we're going to do what's right for Canada. We're going to develop our resources in the most responsible way. When we do that, it will be a benefit to Canada. It will be a benefit to Canada economically. It'll be a benefit to Canada from a sovereignty perspective, and we will do it in a way that reduces emissions and gets us to net zero.
1: I'm here with the Daily Debrief panel, Jamie Ellerton, Sharon Carr, and Brian Platt. Brian, I'll start with you. Definitely any of the three answers, the minister didn't say hard no. So it's got to be under consideration to some degree. What do you make of how hard the companies and the CEOs are pushing back against this, and how problematic do you think it's going to be ultimately for both the feds and Alberta?
3: Yeah, I mean, this is real negotiation now, right? And I think you're going to see the oil companies, which they already pretty much have, come out and stake out really hard line positions here because this is, you know, this is a lot of money, right? I actually don't know what the latest updated cost is on this project because it's kind of changed in scope a little bit, but we're talking somewhere in the billions of dollars.
1: Yeah, like 20 to 30 billion, basically.
3: Yes, although it's not clear to me if that price tag is still accurate or not, but that's it. We're probably talking up in that range. So, you know, for the oil companies, they look at this as just a cost that's being put on them by government regulation. They don't want to go out and build a carbon capture system on their own, right? They're doing this only because there's a federal Liberal government, with the Alberta government now on board saying you've got to build this system. So, I think this is going to be very interesting to see how it plays out. I do suspect that there's going to be more federal assistance, but whether it takes the form of like a direct cash subsidy, which we can all understand, or whether it comes in more complicated forms, which may be more, you know, politically palatable because it's just hard for the regular voter to understand. I think that's something we really have to keep our eye on here.
1: I can almost guarantee it will be the latter and not the former. I'd be shocked if it were the former. Jamie, it's sort of interesting in this case because a couple years ago I would have said Danielle Smith would be harder to convince to get on board with Pathways or in general sort of the edict around reducing emissions in the oil patch than the oil sector, because there was a time where they were, you know, coming out in support of the carbon tax, industrial carbon tax, because it would be give them more certainty. And they actually sort of created this Pathways group, which was populated by some of the companies. The reverse is now the case. How hard is that for the feds to navigate, do you think?
4: I think it's incredibly hard because I think the backdrop for all of this, Vashi, is Canada's willingness to go forward with big projects and attract investment so that people can actually also make money and a return on that investment. And I think when you look at the characters and kind of this role reversal that you just detailed, Premier Smith sees the chance for herself to be the one to actually finally get this down and move forward and is staking a lot of her political fortune on it. And the second it falls apart, she can go back to railing against it and say she tried. The oil companies, on the other hand, have been strung along for quite some time, only to throw good money after bad and see things not go forward. And so I'm not surprised that the industry is reluctant to sign on to the latest fanciful idea coming from Ottawa as conditions to get a green light to be able to build, when for the better part of the past 20 years, every time they have played nice and tried to go along, it's come back to bite them and it's affected their returns for are all the sunk costs. And so I think this is going to continue to be protracted. I think it's also worth pointing out that in addition to the MOU, like, we still don't have a private proponent for what a pipeline is going to be. And so I think there's still a lot more politics to play out here. And I do think, given what we've seen with market conditions and given the reluctance of industry and the state of the sector at large, this is probably going to require much greater public investment to see this go forward, because it doesn't seem like the private sector has any appetite for additional risks to throw more good money after bad.
1: Do you think that the federal government understands that, Sharon? And do you think that they're doing enough pre-positioning to lay the groundwork for that if it ends up being the case?
5: So I think they do understand it. I think that the issue is that there needs to be more pre-positioning done on it, because this is just one that I think has so much working against it. Like, I know the Prime Minister has kind of framed this as a prerequisite of what a potential pipeline to the West Coast could look like, and the fact that he's got Smith on board, it is something. But the fact that we still have this sector that is very skeptical and not necessarily on board with this, I think it's more than just pre-positioning it. I think they really need to make the case of why now it's going to work, especially when you have the sector that's not shy about voicing their concerns about it.
1: Well, and not just not shy, but like sort of emboldened by the current context, right, mm-hmm. Brian? Like, the government has staked, and they have a lot of political capital. I mean, they're sailing very high in public opinion polls, but they've like staked a lot to this idea of making Canada an energy superpower, that they can do basically what the previous government was unable or didn't want to do. What's the risk for them politically, do you think?
3: Well, I mean, it's interesting because both Mark Carney and Daniel Smith have stuck their necks out on this, yeah. Right? They publicly committed both of these things have to happen together. They both clearly want them to happen. I mean, the government, if you're an oil company executive, you're looking at this right now saying the politicians have made these big promises and now, they have a lot of political pressure, or they have a lot of their own pressure now to follow through on that promise and get it built. So we're going to hold out and make them pay as much money as they possibly can so that our shareholders don't have to pay it. Right? Like, that's essentially how they're looking at this. Of course, governments are allowed to regulate on the environment. Like, this is, of course, companies don't like regulation, but, you know, a government is allowed to look at the situation and the pollution that's going into the atmosphere and regulate. That's the role that governments have. And so this is a negotiation that's happening here. I think ultimately the government's case to make is that there is a lot more money to be made ultimately if we can get this pipeline built. There's a lot more expansion that can happen in the oil sands. There's a lot more oil that can flow. So, you know, the Donald Trump era is not going to last forever, right? It may feel like it right now, but eventually we may come back around where the environment is a bigger concern for everybody around the world, which it's definitely has fallen down the rung right now. And so, you know, there's a case to building this, right? But I think this negotiation is very interesting, and it's going to get increasingly public over the coming weeks.
1: And how important do you think politically it is for the Prime Minister to get this pipeline built in some way, like to not be the reason, do you know what I mean? Like, not to say that's truthfully the reason, but like the reason that everyone's able to say it didn't happen.
4: I think it's incredibly important politically. And obviously there's going to be tensions within Mark Carney's voting coalition here, but the climate purists who never want compromise, a la Stephen Guilbeault, who are going to complain about this, are going to be up against the Prime Minister, who needs to demonstrate that he's actually done something for the economy to materially improve prosperity in this country, and as well as resolve some of the national unity questions that are emanating out west. And so I think when you look at the broader global backdrop on this, there's obviously a lot underway in terms of renewables and other things towards an energy transition, but oil and gas is going to be here for the foreseeable future. It continues to be an issue that divides Canadians, and this pipeline getting built will allow Prime Minister Carney to bridge that divide. How he manages the residual politics within his voter coalition will be the next question. But the bigger question is, if he doesn't get the economy right, of which the oil pipeline is a big part of this, then the re-election thing doesn't really even matter.
1: I gotta go, sorry.
4: It'll be a debate for who's not winning.
1: Overnight, we'll see a few clouds, low of 14. Today starts out sunny. Then we'll see a few clouds moving in the afternoon, high going up to 26, feeling more like 28. On Thursday, cloudy, 60% chance of showers or thunderstorms with a high of 20. On Friday, clearing up, so we'll see sunshine, high of 23. For Saturday and Sunday, we'll see a mix of sun and cloud with a high going up to around 24. And then for Monday, mix of sun and cloud, chance of rain, high of 28. I'm Bonnie Heslop on 610 CKTV.
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16: Welcome back to the show. I am Graham Richardson, sitting in for Vashi Cabellos, who is off interviewing Pete Hoekstra, U.S. Ambassador to the United States, U.S. Ambassador to Canada. He will be on Vashi Show tonight. We will file national news on his interview. Wherever he goes, he makes news. It's fitting for this last half hour of the show. We're talking about issues that affect Canada and the United States. Towards the top of the hour, we're going to hopefully be hooking up with the Energy Minister for Ontario, who's just made a major announcement again on nuclear, this time Darlington's small nuclear reactor and a First Nation investment in that. All of a sudden, nuclear is the bell of the ball in the electricity area for many, many reasons. So hopefully talk to the Energy Minister about that. So that's a Canada-U.S. issue, because the Americans just announced they're going to invest $17 billion, with a B, in their reactors. I know Vashi had the federal energy minister on earlier in the program. But before we get to that, we want to talk about travel. And Statistics Canada out today with new numbers. We've all been watching this since essentially the second Trump presidency and the threats against Canada and the 51st state and the trade war. Fewer and fewer people are going to the United States for vacations. But something has changed. Annie Bergeron Oliver is here. Hi, Annie.
17: Hi.
16: It's up.
17: It's up.
16: Not a ton. What
17: does
16: Stats Canada say today about it?
17: So they looked at April data, and it's up 1.8%. So that doesn't seem like a lot, but you have to put it into context, because in March, the travel of the number of Canadians going to the U.S. was down 6.4%. And this is the first time that we're seeing an increase in the number of Canadians heading to the U.S. since January 2025. So for 15 consecutive months, the number of Canadians heading to the U.S. dropped. Now we're starting to see this uptick. Now, we don't know if this is just a one-month blip or if it's going to continue. The other thing we know is that there's also just more Canadians traveling in general. The number of Canadians traveling abroad went up, as well as to the U.S. But what it is showing is that people are looking to the U.S. again, and they are starting to travel south of the border.
16: Maybe the rhetoric is starting to thaw on elbows up. Kind of mixed my metaphors there. But maybe the notion that we're inching towards some kind of an agreement on trade, many people who have literally just not, I'm not going until he's gone, are rethinking, or maybe some of the softer boycotters are having second thoughts.
17: It could be a little bit of all of that. It could also be affordability. Anecdotally, I have a lot of friends who have recently started looking at trips to the U.S. or going to the U.S. because it's cheaper. You can drive to the U.S. for a long weekend. Flights are expensive. You could fly to New York for a couple $100s. You can't fly to Europe for that.
16: Right.
17: And you can do a quicker trip. And what this data is actually showing is that they're seeing an increase in the number of people who are driving to the U.S. So that was up 8.1%. And 65% of people are just doing same-day travel. So that's also showing that there's a lot more Canadians who are returning to maybe what they used to do before, which is going south of the border for quick trips. Maybe they have a P.O. box. Maybe they're going to the grocery store. Maybe they just want to go to Target for the day. But that's a big area that for a long time Canadians were not going across the border for same-day shopping,
16: right,
17: or same-day trips at all. And now 65% of people who are traveling to the U.S., at least by car, are doing quick same-day trips.
16: A long time ago, living in California, we called it Target.
17: Yeah, Target. Right?
16: Everybody calls it Target for the higher end. It's fraught, right? Because a couple of things. What's interesting about this is how deeply scarring and emotionally troubling the president's comments about taking us over were and are. Sorry, the most powerful person in the world says you don't exist as a country. That matters, and people paid attention, and there was a deep, and still is, a deep, deep sense of betrayal. I don't think a lot of non-Canadians, and I'm not just talking Americans, I'm talking Europeans, I think they're taken aback by how deeply scarring that rhetoric is and was. And it's going to take a long time for, I will never forget it. And I don't mean that in a partisan way. I mean how shocking it was to hear that over and over again when he first took office in the second term. Like, this is a major policy plank for him. And it turns out, maybe he was just doing it to get attention, which is ridiculous because that book on the royals, he sat and talked to them and said, well, I was getting a lot of attention, so I just did it. The other thing, though, is that, to your point about day trips, if your family, we all live so close to the border, like boycotts can have a shelf life and you do kind of need to mix it up. And to your point, if you don't have the money or the time to fly and Europe is out of the question, I love Canada, but it's also a bit limiting mm-hmm. when you're looking for something else to do. And maybe that's going on.
17: It's possible that that's going on. But I think for sure what this data does show us is that people were boycotting the United States and people were angry, whether it was with the trade drama, whether it was with Donald Trump's comments about the 51st state, because this wasn't a trend that only happened for a month. This trend started in January 2025 and continued all the way through March. So that's 15 months of continued decline in people. And they were still traveling elsewhere. They were just choosing not to go to the U.S. And then, you know, Donald Trump's rhetoric around the 51st state has calmed down quite a bit in the, you know, most recent months. We haven't heard it as much as we did in 2025, but obviously that can change. We have big negotiations going on with the U.S. around this July 1st deadline. If those comments come back, if these negotiations don't go as well, if he starts talking a lot more negatively about Canada on Twitter, does this kind of anger from a lot of Canadians return and they start deciding, you know what, actually we're not going to travel to the United States again? The one thing that's also interesting about this is a lot more Americans are actually choosing to come to Canada as well. Mm-hmm. And part of that could be affordability. The Canadian dollar today, when I looked last, was hovering around 70 cents. So very
16: weak. The power
17: of
16: the U.S. dollar.
17: The power of the U.S. dollar is so strong. Yeah. And maybe that's why we're seeing so many more Americans who are coming across to Canada for vacations. Mm. In April, that was up by 6.9% for the third consecutive month. More Americans are coming to Canada, a total of 1.5 million trips. And it's not only an increase in air travel, more Americans are flying to Canada, but they're also driving to Canada. And again, 56% of people from the U.S. to Canada who are driving are coming for the same day. Mm. So maybe they're doing the opposite, finding, hey, groceries are actually pretty cheap in Canada given our strong U.S. dollar. Let's go across the border and do some same-day shopping.
16: Maybe. And, you know, I covered the Carney speech in New York, and I hadn't been back to New York in a while. Mm-hmm. And it is just humming like only New York can hum. And I was struck by, Canadians are a big part of U.S. tourism in New York City, too.
17: Huge.
16: But guess what? It's still going. Go figure.
17: Still going.
16: Right? All of their big tourists, like, that is the hard truth here, that we are so small and they are a massive economy and a massive group of people, like a population, that they can kind of absorb these, not with a shrug, these boycotts with a shrug, because it matters. Tourism matters. Ask Disneyland about that. Ask Disney World about that. Booze, it matters. Ask anybody in Kentucky when Canadians stop. But they do find other markets. And so maybe there's a bit of that setting in as well, that we know they're moving on, and what is the end game here? The end game can't be a wall, a psychological wall between the two countries forever. Mm. I think the relationship's forever changed, or at least for many, many years, but I don't think the current status is sustainable long term.
17: Yeah, it's possible.
16: There's got to be a softening, I think.
17: Yeah, what's actually interesting as well, too, is if you look at the numbers, I mean, if you talk anecdotally to any business that relies on tourism in Canada, they say that they're seeing far fewer Americans than they have before, and they're really hurting. You talk to a lot of border towns. I was on radio with Windsor. They're saying, you know, a lot of businesses are really hurting. But when you actually look at the number of the Americans who are coming to Canada, if you compare it to 2 years prior in April 2024, the drop's only actually 1.5%. So not that substantial.
16: Yeah.
17: Which then makes you ask the question, well, are they not staying as long as they used to? Are they not spending the same kind of money in Canada? They're just coming for very quick trips, or they're coming for a day or two. But the overall number of Americans who are traveling to Canada, at least according to this data that was recently released, is not substantially lower than it was 2 years prior. But yet all of these businesses, especially along the borders who rely on tourism, say that they're really struggling and they're not seeing the same numbers. Whereas if you look the opposite, the Canadians traveling to the U.S., that's actually down 26% compared to 2024. So a slight uptick, but still way lower than it was 2 years ago. And so maybe that anti, you know, Trump 51st state sentiment is...
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1: Welcome back. I am Graham Richardson sitting in for Vashi for this part of the program. A big day for the nuclear industry, a big couple of days, actually. The feds, the provinces, and area chiefs out at Darlington today in Ontario. That is a site of the first small modular reactor construction. One of the knocks against nuclear power over the years is the absolute, the massive build that was required or that is required to get a plant online. Now, these are still very large, the SMRs, the small modular reactor, but they're much smaller than your traditional CANDU reactor and, all governments, both governments, both levels of government, and now First Nations investing heavily, a $700 million loan guarantee from the governments for various Ontario First Nations. Joining us now is Energy Minister for Ontario, Stephen Lecce. A very big day for you, Minister. Back in the day when you were much younger and not involved in politics, I happened to be a reporter at Queen's Park.
2: Oh, yes.
1: And it was a different time, right? We were walking away from nuclear. We had too much generation. And then, of course, the brownouts happened, the blackouts happened, and they were always too difficult to turn around on a dime. How far has nuclear come in your estimation? It seems to be the darling of the ball once again.
2: The renaissance is before us. Look, I think it's fortuitous that Ontario has always been anchored by nuclear power, really going back 70-plus years. Mm-hmm. We helped create a technology. CANDU technology was conceived. That ingenuity came out of Ontario, and it's for the benefit of our country and the world. And so I think the politics, the economics, the social elements, everyone, including countries that have turned away from nuclear, are now turning back to it because there's a realization. If you want 24/7 reliable power, you know, ultimately you need to have full-time power to energize a full-time economy. And it's affordable over the long-term span of its asset. It is made in Canada, Canadian tech, Canadian fuels, Canadian workers. And I guess more than anything else, we've been able to prove this incredible discipline that you can build on time and on budget. And I appreciate some time ago, Graham, when you were at Queen's Park under successive governments, that wasn't always the case.
1: Yeah, yeah.
2: And I'm the first to acknowledge that we've come a long way. We just brought back Darlington, the largest refurb on earth, like just to give you a sense of scale, that was 4 months ahead of schedule, $150 million below budget. We just did Bruce.
1: Yeah, I was going to ask about that.
2: Yeah, I mean, that's record-setting in the history of Canada and among historic in the world. That was 7 months ahead of schedule. We saved the ratepayer about $150 million there as well. So we've done something right. The supply chain is deeply Canadian. 93 to 5% between OPG and Bruce Power of every dollar we spend stays in Canada. I guess I want to ask rhetorically to those listening, and I'll listen afterwards to hear the response of Ontarians, but what is the alternative that gives you that 24/7? I mean, natural gas is certainly an option. Some provinces pursue that, but we want a cleaner grid. And so we've gone with this clean, non-emitting nuclear power made in Canada that has a huge supply chain win. And every nuclear project we build fires up tens of thousands of jobs, because think about the supply chain to build all the components, all that Canadian steel, all that Canadian concrete, all those technology components. So it's an exciting time.
1: Okay.
2: Indeed, things have changed for the better.
1: So there's a lot there. Let me focus in on SMR, on the small modular reactor. The promise is essentially inside 5 years, if I have it right, inside, like, you're going to be done by 2030?
2: Yes. The first unit, yep.
1: That has not been done anywhere in the world. Are you sure, first of all? And number two, yes, it's clean emitting, but it's not without impact. Obviously, we have stored fuel, used fuel rods at sites around the province, and soon, obviously, you're building a storage. Collectively, Canada is building a storage facility in Northwest Ontario that will take the waste from all nuclear. So it's going to be a very big build. But are you sure you can do it under cost? And because Darlington and Bruce were refurbishments, not builds from scratch.
2: Yeah, I mean, listen, our discipline on costing has been a pedigree that no country in the world has been able to emulate. We've just did the largest refurb of, I mean, we're talking about the extension of life, the life extensions for another 30 to 40 years. Those are not trivial. Those are highly technical projects that have been able to be done ahead of schedule and below budget. And so that doesn't happen as a one-off. It's now been a record. OPG to Bruce, we've successively demonstrated to the population we can do it at scale. On the SMR project, we were the first mover, first nation, first jurisdiction through Ontario Power Generation, put our hand up to build in the Western world. And you are right, there's a massive opportunity for Ontario. But we talk about the economic value. The Conference Board of Canada estimates that the four units will add $40 billion to the Canadian economy, 18,000 jobs, of which thousands, 3,500 no less, are permanent fixture jobs that are recession-proof, tariff-proof. On the environmental side, it's important. This is a big issue for me. I really do believe in leaving future generations in a better place. And what I love about nuclear and the competitive advantage over many other resources.
1: Ah, we just lost the minister midstream. he knows his file very, very well. We will see if we can get him back on. I point out Canada is not the only government also investing heavily in nuclear. The Americans announced today $17 billion to do it. Minister Lecce is obviously not wrong. He knows his file very, very well, as I said. The base load of Ontario, and this is an Ontario story, sort of. If you're listening in the West, people very, very interested in small modular nuclear reactors. What could that mean for remote mines? What could that mean for towns in remote areas? Could you build one of these on a smaller scale and not have to rely on coal-fired? Many people moving away from that. Ontario is completely away from that. Our other provinces like BC and Quebec, with the benefit of clean falling water, are able to generate a tremendous amount of electricity clean through hydroelectricity, right? And if you don't have that, mainly the prairie provinces, your options are very limited. So this question of the nuclear build and what it looks like and how it's going to be achieved, it's going to cost a lot of money. But you'll notice the minister there talking about the overall return to the ratepayers and to businesses. The argument now is that given everything that we know about what the requirements will be for electrification and demand in the economy, nuclear is a much better option than many others. He mentioned natural gas. You know, ask Germany about natural gas access. They got it cut off because they were getting a lot of it from Russia. Right? So there are vulnerabilities, cross-border vulnerabilities on fossil fuel that if you're homegrown and you have a nuclear industry, which Canada does, there is an advantage there. We are not going to be able to reconnect with Minister of Ontario in Ontario Energy, Minister Stephen Lecce, but we want to thank him for his interview. Vashi will be back in this space tomorrow. I will be here on Friday for
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9: From the National Newsroom of the Canadian Press, I'm Hannah Stoles. Mourners will gather today to honor a Toronto police constable who was fatally shot during a police raid in the city earlier this month. A procession for 43-year-old Constable Mark Pinzotto will make its way from a funeral home in Thornhill to the Toronto Congress Centre for a 1 p.m. funeral service. Closed to the general public, the service will be attended by family, guests, police, and emergency services personnel and dignitaries, and it will be live-streamed. The married father of two had been a member of the Toronto Police Service for 18 years. Pinzotto was shot on June 11th while carrying out a search at an apartment building as part of an investigation into multiple shootings. The federal government is reportedly about to announce the first two major projects to receive a national interest designation. A trio of federal cabinet ministers will be in Yellowknife today to announce the listing of two Arctic projects, the Grays Bay Road and Port Project and the Mackenzie Valley Highway Project, as being in the national interest. The designation under the Building Canada Act would allow the government to fast-track approvals and skirt some environmental laws, but it must first go through a consultation process. A week after the Immigration Department started looking into a recall of citizenship documents, the Immigration Minister still isn't saying why this happened. Lena Diab told a news conference she became aware something had happened and told her department to investigate.
10: I have taken this issue very, very seriously, coming from an immigrant family who understands how serious this all is.
9: Diab says she understands people are worried about their citizenship status, and those that are deemed to be okay will be notified. U.S. President Donald Trump claims six people have been arrested over recent damage to the Lincoln Memorial reflecting pool. Trump claimed without evidence that there had been a 350-foot gash in the paint as the administration

0: as the administration faces a self-imposed deadline to fix the botched renovation before next month. Trump also said the government would release images substantiating his vandalism claim. Health Canada has approved the weight loss drug Zepbound for treating obstructive sleep apnea in adults with obesity. It's the only GLP-1 medication in Canada authorized for the disorder, which causes people to stop breathing temporarily while they're asleep.
1: The approval comes after study results showed patients with obesity taking the drug had fewer breathing interruptions per hour. University Health Network sleep science expert Dr. Mandeep Singh says sleep apnea is often associated with obesity and so can be improved with weight loss. But he adds more studies are needed to see if the GLP-1 drug can help sleep apnea in patients who are not obese. He says the sleep disorder causes daytime sleepiness and can put people at risk of high blood pressure, heart attacks, and strokes. Karen Rebo, The Canadian Press.
0: This is The Canadian Press. In sports, Canada and Switzerland meet up today in Vancouver. A win or tie will secure us first place in Group B. The two sides are tied heading into the group stage finale, but Canada does hold the edge on goal differential. A loss would likely see Canada finish second in the group and open the knockout stage against the Group A runner-up in Los Angeles. Canada coach Jesse Marsh says captain Alphonso Davies is expected to play since injuring his hamstring in early May. Shane Bieber had a rough season debut. The Toronto Blue Jays pitcher returned from an elbow injury and gave up 3 straight home runs in a 9-7 loss in 11 innings to the Houston Astros. The Jays are hoping to win that series with a victory tonight. And the Toronto Raptors made forward Allen Graves the 19th pick in the NBA draft last night with their only first-round selection. The Raptors also have the 50th overall pick with the draft second round scheduled for tonight. From the Canadian Press, I'm Hannah Stolz.
2: Overnight, we'll see a few clouds, low of 14. Today starts out sunny, then we'll see a few clouds moving in the afternoon, high going up to 26, feeling more like 28. On Thursday, cloudy, 60% chance of showers or thunderstorms with a high of 20. On Friday, clearing up, so we'll see sunshine, high of 23. For Saturday and Sunday, we'll see a mix of sun and cloud with a high going up to around 24. And then for Monday, mix of sun and cloud, chance of rain, high of 28. I'm Bonnie Heslop on 610 CKTV.
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4: City Council Matt, joining us with all the highlights, is Mayor of St. Catharines, Matt Sisko. Good morning, Mayor.
5: Good morning to you.
4: And I know you're up early to talk to us, but you have other duties this morning as well. Geez, it's just around the clock for being a mayor, isn't it?
5: Oh, baby, it's busy. What can I say?
4: Oh, you know I'm a sucker for that. Mayor, what was happening last night at council? You guys spent quite a bit of time on Pelham Street development.
5: Yeah, it was so a meeting that started an hour early and still went past curfew to almost 11 o'clock. We spent about 4 hours on a development on 263 Pelham, which is just, you know, near where Louth and Pelham meet in the south end of the city. It's a mainstream development, so it would be supportive housing for folks, and it's something that the region desperately needs. I will admit, you know, we wound up referring the whole thing back to staff to work with the applicant mainstream along with the residents to try and find a resolution. I'm glad it was referred because I was very frustrated. I would almost say angry by the end of the meeting. It feels like there's opportunities for compromise here that get everybody what they want, but nobody's taking the opportunity for the compromise. You know, there's a couple of very, what appear to be very minor sticking points, and nobody's willing to come off of them about where the traffic will outlet. You know, the folks that currently live there don't want it outletting into their neighborhood when Pelham Road is right there, and there's already a driveway that outlets onto Pelham Road from the mainstream property. You know, mainstream is delivering potentially, you know, 45 needed supportive housing units. And so, like, this project needs to get built, you know, and I think some folks in the neighborhood might be upset. You know, it's a 4-story building, which is not unreasonable in this location. But, you know, this outletting issue, it was just very, very frustrating by the end of the meeting. And all the councillors were saying, like, listen, we want to be, we're in favor of what mainstream is trying to accomplish here. We want to see these housing units built, and this is a good location for

0: for it. And even many of the neighbors said the same thing. Like, we're not opposed to this or even the number of units. It's just the way you're outletting it. It's going to disrupt our way of life. And so I'm glad we referred it back, because there's a solution here, but people have to sort of take a step back, accept that, you know, life is compromising, and find ways to get it done.
1: All right. So who should be bending here? I also saw, was there a couple of options in terms of where the building could be located to solve this issue?
0: Well, that's really what it comes down to. We're like, right now, the building fronts onto Pelham Road, and then the parking outlets onto Trent Court, which is a very calm residential street. If you shift the building so that it doesn't face Pelham, but, you know, turn it 90 degrees and shift the parking lot. Well, now the parking lot does what it currently does at the mainstream building. It outlets onto Pelham Road. You eliminate all of that traffic disruption. You can situate the building so that it's not creating huge visual impact for anybody. But for whatever reason, they decided not to do that. And there were a lot of people saying, oh, well, but regional policy says that the parking lot shouldn't outlet onto Pelham Road. Anybody who's driven down Pelham Road knows that, you know, there's driveways all over the place. Like, that's just the reality in that end of the city. And, you know, the policy may say that, but sometimes we go against the policy because it's a better fit for the neighborhood. I always try to say this to the staff at City Hall all the time. Policy is good as a general concept, but sometimes it doesn't fit the specific cases. This is a situation where it doesn't fit the specific case. And so I'm really hopeful that, you know, we can come to a resolution, because these spots are desperately needed. The work that Mainstream and Gateway do is so important in the city. But residents also have a right to say, listen, I can accept the development, but why does it have to disrupt my neighborhood so much when there is a much easier solution?
1: Yeah, and I mean, I hate to make assumptions about residents, but I also don't know how big a traffic issue this might be, given that these are affordable units. It stands to maybe reason out that there wouldn't be as many vehicles had this been a four-story apartment building for different income streams.
0: Oh, definitely. And I mean, that point was, I think, made very well last night. Like, we don't expect this to have the normal amount of traffic. It just wouldn't. Like, it doesn't make any sense. It's a supportive housing facility. You know, you're not expecting there to be nearly as many vehicles. But at the same time, there will be some additional traffic. And again, there's a very simple solution. If there's a very limited traffic flow, then it outletting on to Pelham Road shouldn't make any difference at all. And I guess that's, you know, with this one fairly simple change that shouldn't change the costing of this site at all, you know, a fairly simple change, and it mitigates the biggest concern we heard from the neighborhood that, you know, in my mind, that's being a good neighbor.
1: Okay, so back to staff it goes to see what opportunities there are to make that compromise. And with that saying, you know, you guys spent 4 hours on that. Did you have time for anything else?
0: Yeah, we did, actually. We got a lot of work done in the very first hour, the early hour that we scheduled. We passed a motion. There is a fantastic cooperative housing development that's going to go in at the old Hotel Dew site on Ontario Street. And they came forward with a request, because it's cooperative housing, which really hasn't been built in the city in decades. It's going to be 100% affordable housing. So, you know, the rent's set at very reasonable rates that are affordable to folks in the community. They made a request to having the building permits waived. We have policies that allow for that in these situations where affordable housing is getting built. And the developer's been very clear. Every dollar that they can save is going to go into lower rents for the people that are trying to live there. So council made that decision. We have reserve funds set up specifically for this. That was a really great news story last night, and I'm excited to see it. It's at 159 Ontario Street. I'm excited to see that project move forward, because it looks like we'll be seeing construction activity very, very soon. And then we also had a shoreline management pilot program, which was brought forward. And this is the unsexy nature of city government, but we've had a lot of concerns from folks in the north end of the city, you know, saying, listen, you've got all these waterfront trails. They're beautiful, but so much in the way of invasive species is built up on the shoreline that there are memorial benches that are staring at a wall of invasive species. And so we've picked a couple of locations. We're going to be, you know, working with a third-party contractor to try and clean that up and improve the view so that residents have a shoreline that they can actually, you know, view the lake, which we're very blessed. We have all of that shoreline, but we want to make sure people can see it. So that was another a positive development last night.
1: Okay, and maybe on Sexy, have you asked Tom Jones to talk about it? Because it seems to work for me.
0: You know what? I was listening to the conversation. I'm thinking maybe if I get like an AI Tom Jones, you know, filter, like maybe I can just run it through that and then it can read the report to us. I don't know. Like that might get all of us a little too excited for a council meeting, and I don't want to go down that path. You know, people can be pretty excitable at council anyway, so.
1: Yeah, certain things you don't want to know about your colleagues.
0: No, definitely. And it's our council mix is very eclectic and interesting, and I don't think any of us want that sort of knowledge in one another.
1: Truly. And where are you off to now? You've got some stuff going on next hour. Anything you can let us know about? I know you're busy.
0: You know what? I'm actually down at the Lake Street Yard just congratulating some of our staff for really exceptional jobs that they've done. Some folks stepped up in some really difficult circumstances over the last couple of weeks. So myself and CAO David Oakes and a couple of other senior staff are down here to give kudos to the people who deserve them.
1: I love that. That's so fantastic. Well, I appreciate you joining us early. And yeah, shout out to those folks. And we love when we can recognize those who go above and beyond. Mayor, always appreciate you joining us. Thanks for your time.
0: Thanks so much, Steph. You take care.
1: You too. That's the mayor of St. Catharines, Matt Sisko, joining us and wrapping up a lively city council debate that they had last night.
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1: Hello, a very special guest joining us this morning. I want to welcome to the show from Hamilton, 17-year-old Ezekiel Fox. Good morning, Ezekiel.
16: Hi there, how are you?
1: I'm so good. Thanks for joining us today.
16: Yeah, not a problem.
1: All right, and we're being joined by you today as the Carnegie Hero Fund Commission has awarded you the Carnegie Medal of Heroism, and this is for individuals throughout the U.S. and Canada who have risked themselves to an extraordinary degree to attempt to save or save the life of another. Congratulations.
16: Thank you very much. Thank you.
1: Okay, and this is all from an incident that happened last year, and we don't have to go into all the details of sort of everything that happened, but certainly your life has sort of, I guess, maybe changed directions after everything that happened and saving the life of an individual in a tent. So tell us, Ezekiel, you know, in that moment, you probably weren't thinking too much. You probably just acted. What were your reflections afterwards?
16: I think the biggest thing was that, you know, I wasn't, like you said, I wasn't really thinking about it. It was just something that, as I've said before, I knew that I had to do. Like, that's another person. And after the incident, thinking about it, it started to come to me, like, how big that is. And, I was just grateful that I could do what I was able to do, and help out another person.
1: Well, it's incredible. And what's your reaction to getting the kinds of attention you've been getting and now this honor from the Carnegie Hero Fund? What do you think about all that?
16: Again, I'm extremely grateful, for it. But even if, you know, I wasn't nominated, it wouldn't have changed. Like, if this situation happened again and knowing I wasn't going to be nominated or receive anything, I still would have done it the same way. You know, it's just a situation that I see, and regardless of the outcome, I would have done it over and over again.
1: Well, that's incredible, Zeke. And I think, you know, all of us would like to think that we would act as heroically as you did, but many of us never have the opportunity. And I understand because of this, you've actually taken some real steps in your life and in your future and your education. So tell us what's next for you.
16: Yeah, so for a long time, I've wanted to become a police officer. And, you know, this situation just really solidified that for me. And, you know, helping the public, serving the public where I can and doing what I can for them. And I was recently accepted into Mohawk College for Police Foundations. And that's a two-year program. So hopefully I get through that nice and easily. And I don't want to say easily because it's from what I know, it's a difficult course, but I'm pretty sure I can do it. And hopefully after that, I can go and get into the Hamilton Police Service.
1: Well, that's incredible. Congratulations on getting into the program you want to. That's a huge accomplishment on its own. And it's very rare, I imagine, that they have potential recruits who have real life experience like you do, in actually showing your heroism. So I imagine that's going to really bolster your application when the time comes.
16: Yeah, I've started to meet up with some officers, and the biggest thing for me is that I want to continue and take the path that every other officer has taken. I don't want to be using this as a crutch. But I definitely understand that it, regardless of whether I wanted to or not, it will make me stand out. But either way, I don't want to use it as a crutch. I want to take the same path that every other officer has taken, especially through police foundations. But like I said, I understand that with this situation, there's sometimes that you can't control how much it makes someone stand out or makes yourself stand out. But yeah, I don't want to be using it as a crutch to take the easy way.
1: Good for you, Zeke, and you're definitely doing that. Is there something that you learned about yourself? Like, this was this a big growth opportunity for you to learn about yourself a little bit?
16: I think that the biggest thing I took from all this is, you know, even before it, I was never taking anything for granted. But I think the biggest thing after it is that, you know, it really came to me like, oh, wow, you really don't realize what you have until it's gone. And, you know, seeing this gentleman from 1 minute go from, you know, sleeping to the next minute, all of his belongings, everything, you know, identification, all of that being gone. His body, like, sometimes people look and they take the things they have for granted every single day. And I think it's important to remember, especially for myself, that, you know, we're all extremely lucky, to be able to have what we have.
1: Beautifully said, Zeke. Is your mom, Christine, there with you as well?
17: I am. Yeah. Good morning. How are you?
1: I'm so good, Christine. Thanks for joining. I have tears in my eyes. What an incredible young man that you've raised. What are your reflections, you know, following, first of all, his heroic acts last year, and of course now the recognition that's come because of that?
17: Well, the saying is so true. It takes a village. So this hasn't been, you know, I haven't raised Zeke alone. I have an amazing husband, and we have a support system that is incredible. So the credit goes out to everybody that's been Zeke's village. They've definitely played a huge part in this. So
1: but
17: I'm not surprised. He's a great kid. He always has been.
1: Yeah, I mean, and truly, and now he's decided that he wants to, you know, become even more involved in helping the community and in becoming a police officer. How do you feel about that?
17: Mixed emotions, obviously. I want him to follow his dreams, and he's going to be good at no matter what he does. So, you know, we're so proud of him. We're so proud of him. He's spent the last year working with people with special needs, working very hard full time, and then applied to Mohawk College and got in. And, you know, we're just incredibly proud of him. I feel so blessed. And this is just something to add, you know, something to add to his resume.
1: Well, yeah, truly, that's the lightest way to say it. Christine, it's an extraordinary thing. But he's very humble, and I love all the gratitude there. And I appreciate both of you for joining us today. Thank you so much.
17: We appreciate you having us. Thank you so much for the opportunity.
1: Absolutely. 17-year-old Zeke Fox joining us, and his mom, Christine Fox, and he has now been awarded with a very prestigious honor, the Carnegie Hero Fund Commission Awards. This is for heroism, individuals in the U.S. and Canada who risk themselves to an extraordinary degree, saving or attempting to save the lives of others. Now, I know we didn't really cover the story of what happened last year, Zeke, you know, he kind of didn't want to review all of that stuff. He wanted to focus on what's coming next. But in short, he happened across someone who was unhoused in a tent and there was a fire. And because of Zeke's actions, that man lived. Zeke himself was treated for some smoke inhalation. Thankfully, he was released the next morning. But yeah, if you want to know more about his story, certainly quick Google on it and you'll find out more about it. And really just find out how what an exceptional young man Zeke really is.
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2: Good morning, I'm Matt Holmes. We've got some sunshine through the day. Right now it's 12 degrees. Coming up, a guilty plea in court, affordable housing in St. Catharines, and revisiting the Blair Witch. First check on traffic.
23: No lingering overnight construction means it's very quiet on the roads this morning. QEW for area bound approaching Bowen Construction blocking the right lane. Further for area bound at Gilmore Construction blocking the right lane there also. Toronto Van QEW is looking good. 406 is up to speed in both directions. If you're around Hamilton, Link, Redhill and the Skyway incident and volume free. 405, 420 and Highway 58 nice and quiet. In Niagara Falls, Queen Street closed between Valley Way and Ontario Avenue. St. Catharines, Martindale shut down south of Main Street between Dalemere and Courtland. 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Offer ends July 6. I'm Giles Tingey, 610 CKTB Time Saver Traffic, next in 15 minutes.
0: In news, a guilty plea was entered yesterday in a shocking crime that outraged Niagara residents. CKTB's Bonnie Heslop with the details.
3: 26-year-old Daniel Senecal pleaded guilty yesterday to 6 charges in a violent attack on a toddler last summer in Welland. Police say Senecal broke into a family home, sexually assaulted and choked a 3-year-old girl in bed. Yesterday, in front of a packed courthouse in St. Catharines, he pled guilty to break and enter, aggravated sexual assault on a person under 16, sexual interference, assault by choking, possession of child sexual abuse material, and breach of probation. Public outrage grew as residents found out Senecal was released early from jail for another sexual assault on a child. The case has inspired local residents to call for changes to the justice system, including having a public sex offender registry and changes to Canada's bail system. Just this past month, Canada has passed Bill C-14, which contains over 80 targeted changes to the criminal code to restrict bail and toughen sentencing laws for repeat offenders. Reporting in Niagara, Bonnie Heslop, 610 CKTB News.
0: Yesterday marked the deadline for companies interested in building a second Ferris wheel in Niagara Falls to submit their bids. The request for proposals for the new publicly funded observation wheel in Queen Victoria Park is now closed. The province announced its Destination Niagara Tourism strategy last year, which plans to include a new observation wheel and more casinos. Niagara Falls NDP MPP Wayne Gates.
4: And I'm saying to all the residents, I talked to the councillor, I talked to the commissioners, I talked to the MP that represents this area, and everybody, I've talked to the residents, everybody is saying we do not want a Ferris wheel. Matter of fact, we don't want anything in Queen Victoria Park.
0: Gates is planning a town hall on the issue. He has also started a survey protesting the second Ferris wheel. You can find it on our website. A new affordable housing development in St. Catharines is moving forward. Here's Mayor Matt Sisko.
6: There is a fantastic cooperative housing development that's going to go in at the old Hotel Dew site on Ontario Street. And they came forward with a request because it's cooperative housing, which really hasn't been built in the city in decades. It's going to be 100% affordable housing. So, you know, the rent's set at very reasonable rates that are affordable to folks in the community.
0: City Council offering to reimburse more than $700,000 in permit fees to the developers. Sisko says most of those funds will be pulled from the Affordable Housing Reserve. Construction's expected to begin soon. The plan includes 492 affordable units at 159 Ontario Street. The Carnegie Hero Fund has honored 18 Canadian and American residents who risked their lives to save others. A teenager from Hamilton was awarded the Carnegie Medal, North America's highest honor for civilian heroism after saving a man from a burning tent. It was back on June 5th of 2025 when 17-year-old Ezekiel Fox noticed a burning tent and pulled a 53-year-old man to safety, rolling him in the snow to cool his burns.
24: It was just something that, as I've said before, I knew that I had to do. Like, that's another person. And after the incident, thinking about it, it started to come to me, like, how big that is. And, I was just grateful that I could do what I was able to do and help out another person.
0: Fox was the only Canadian awarded the honor this year. Ezekiel was recently accepted into the Police Foundation's program at Mohawk College and hopes to one day become a police officer. And off to the movies, it's another Blair Witch Project on the way.
25: I'm so sorry.
26: A reboot of the found footage film is going to hit theaters September the 24th, 2027. The film is being backed by Lionsgate, with plot details being kept under wraps. The original Blair Witch Project was released in 1999 and is considered one of the most successful indie films ever, bringing in almost $250 million at the global box office. It followed three student filmmakers who go missing while making a movie about the legend of the Blair Witch.
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0: We've got some sunshine to begin the day, increasing clouds through the afternoon, a high of 26, feeling like 29. Now tonight, a few more clouds, maybe a shower down to 15. Tomorrow, mainly cloudy through the day. There is a risk of a shower or a thunderstorm moving through as well, high of 23. 23 with a mix of sun and cloud on Friday. On your weekend, Saturday, mix of sun and cloud 24, a sun-cloud mix, and 25 for Sunday.
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0: This is Steph Vivier in the morning. Good morning to you and happy Wednesday. Welcome to the middle of the week. We won't say the term that people use for the middle of the week because we have banned that term here on the morning show. We ban a lot of terms.
1: This is Steph Vivier in the morning.
0: That's right. We ban terms. That's what we do. Certain phrases you're not going to hear here, and others you shouldn't hear, but you do hear them here. A beautiful day, 26 degrees, sunshine, and a great show. Coming up today, our good friend James Simons is going to be back. He does so much good in the community. He's got a new fundraiser he's going to tell us about. Also, the Migrant Workers Alliance for Change, they have a some action that they're working on coming up this weekend, so we'll talk to them. Group therapy, too. It's Wednesday. Ruth Unruh will be here. Group therapy. And this one, interestingly enough, has to do with gardening, which is what Greg and I were chatting about off the air just now. So 'tis the season to talk gardening, and welcome to it. Oh, Tom Jones tickets, too. Tom Jones. It's not unusual for us to give Tom Jones tickets.
2: Oh, baby.
0: Away this week. I really hope you put that little old baby on our hotkeys board. Yeah. So we can get it anytime I need it.
2: I'll get it.
0: Oh, and then maybe Tom Jones will get it. You know what I mean? Good morning. Good morning.
2: Hey, Hope.
0: So you've got this week is Snips Week at your house.
2: Yeah. Very exciting.
0: Things are going well.
2: Yeah, so well.
0: Oh, my goodness. All the stuff is gone.
2: All the things. Gone.
0: They, I don't know where they went, but they're not here anymore.
2: They went in like 3 dump truck loads.
0: Ooh.
2: Maybe 4.
0: That's crazy.
2: Dump truck loads.
0: Incredible.
2: And Snips has, that's the thing, eh? Like I could do and have done the maintenance myself, but you're loading up bag after bag.
0: Bag after bag after bag.
2: Or you got to call someone with a truck.
0: Yeah.
2: I don't have a truck.
0: You don't have a truck guy?
2: I have a truck guy.
0: Yeah.
2: But you got to call truck guy, and you got to make sure he's there that day.
0: Yeah.
2: And you know,
0: he knows. And you also have to, like, portion out how many truck guy calls you make, because you don't want to make it seem like you're only calling truck guy for his truck.
2: Yeah, there's that. And then,
0: because he'll catch on.
2: Right. And truck guy comes with his truck. He's not giving me his truck.
0: Right.
2: I don't have that truck.
0: Now he's going to be like, here's the whole day I'm spending for your house. Like,
2: yes.
0: I have nothing else to do.
2: And so that's really what I was, like, excited about, was because they have the tools. They have all the things. They have their own dump trucks. A couple of them.
0: Wow.
2: And so, you know, gone. One shot.
0: Yeah. They got a guy, comes up, gets it. Dumps it. Another one comes back, gets
2: right.
0: It, dumps it.
2: And, like, just the efficiency, eh? Like, the stuff that I wouldn't... This is why it would take me 10 years is, like you said, truck goes and gets it, dumps it, goes back. But he doesn't waste his time driving an empty truck. You don't want ever to have it. So he'll pick up mulch on the way and then bring it and then pick up a load of... Dump and dump it and then pick up. There's never an empty.
0: They're doing, it's all very efficient. It's all very efficient. It's great. But yeah, it would have taken you forever to clear that out.
2: It wouldn't ever happen in my lifetime without Snips.
0: We have the smallest of yards. The smallest of yards. And we had like 5 bags of stuff that we put out the other day. And I'm like, I don't know how this is possible.
2: Yeah.
0: Like, our yard is so small. You can barely turn around in it.
2: Mine's 100 feet long.
0: Yeah, mine's not that big. Mine is not that big. We've taken most of it up with a patio and a hot tub and just enough room for the dogs to, you know, do their business. That's about it.
2: And it's crazy how the mulch really can transform a space.
0: Oh, yeah.
2: Just like that.
0: It's mulch season. I don't know, though. I got to look this up. I'll have to get the professor on this one. Because we've had the black mulch, and I heard that this is bad for dogs. Is that bad for dogs? Did you hear that on Dog Talk with Dave McMahon?
2: We could ask Dave, but
0: yeah, because I didn't do the black mulch last year because I had heard that, And then this year I was like, we got to do the black mulch. And Kevin's like, whoa, whoa, whoa. I thought you said it was bad for dogs. I thought we weren't doing that anymore.
2: I've heard that, but I think it was from you once.
0: Probably from me. Yeah. I'm spreading.
2: Or questioning it.
0: Right. Right. Okay.
2: Spreading that rumor like mulch.
0: Yeah. Spreading it more fervently than mulch, really, because I didn't spread any mulch this year. You guys didn't do black mulch, though.
2: No, actually, the mulch that I did, because of all the weeds that I got rid of, all the... We're not talking my lawn, right? When it's the perimeter of the yard.
0: Right.
2: That had all the things. And so we don't want them to just come back up. Like, they did a deep, like, they... excavated.
0: Well, that's it, right? That's the problem.
2: But it could still come back.
0: It could still come back, yeah.
2: And so they want to put, they put that woodland or whatever mulch, and it basically suffocates the weeds. And it doesn't allow them to grow back up.
0: Okay, all right. So that's the idea. You're suffocating them.
2: Mm-hmm.
0: If you want to get the professor to come in here, I got an answer.
2: Professor.
3: Professor!
4: Class is in session.
0: Is his throat clear enough?
2: Sounds like it.
0: Black mulch made from untreated wood and colored by carbon-based dye is generally non-toxic and safe for dogs. However, ingestion can cause gastrointestinal upset, and some lower quality products from unknown suppliers can contain harmful chemical preservatives or recycled wood. Eating large amounts of wood mulch can cause upset stomach, potentially severe intestine blockage, hidden toxins. Ensure the mulch is sourced from a reputable retailer and adheres to industry standards. Avoid mulches that contain old pressure-treated wood, which can release toxins like arsenic. And black mulch retains more heat than natural wood, which can make it uncomfortable dogs to walk or lie on it during peak summer months. Okay. So some can be toxic and some can't be, but I have to know exactly where it came from. I'm going to ask the person working at the, you know, the garden center.
2: Yeah. Is this the non-toxic kind?
0: You know, the person who's going into their senior year of high school, who works at the garden center.
2: Was this approved by the American Dental Society?
0: How many out of five vets, how many recommend this toxic, non-toxic?
2: Four out of five.
0: Four out of five. My dogs love the black, though, because it is hotter. Like, Winnie loves to lay on it because
2: right.
0: it gets very hot, and then she turns the side of her body up to the sun like she's a, like it's a sun, like one of those sun panels, right? All right, thanks, Professor. That's good. I don't know if he was that clear or was not very clear.
2: It's four out of five dentists.
0: Recommend that you get the other kind of mulch. I don't know where I read that. Maybe we should ask Dave.
2: Yeah.
0: Okay. We'll do that.
2: Dave the dog man, Dave McMahon.
0: Yeah, Dave McMahon. He's a different kind of expert. Maybe we need to get Snips and Dave on at the same time.
2: Ooh.
0: To figure this all out. Snips would know.
2: Yeah.
0: What kind of black mulch is not toxic for dogs, too.
2: Right. This isn't the black stuff, so.
0: No. You don't even have a dog.
2: No.
0: You kind of would like if it was toxic for dogs.
2: But I'm getting, I need a fence because my fence blew down.
0: Okay.
2: Last fall.
0: And they do that too?
2: Fencing, yeah.
0: Oh
2: yeah.
0: Wow.
2: Oh,
0: okay,
2: yeah.
0: Okay. Nice.
2: Yeah, anything landscape. I wondered too, I didn't know how much, like before this process started, before they came to my house, I didn't know. And if it's outside, they can do it.
0: Oh, wow.
2: Yeah.
0: Okay.
2: Basically, yeah.
0: I'm just going to leave my laundry basket outside like, when they stop by.
2: They'll fold your laundry.
0: It's outside.
2: Yeah. But even though, like, the dump run, you know, like, even that stuff. Not just getting rid of, oh, what do you, you got this ladder here you're not using? You want that? I'm like, no, take it. And
0: oh,
2: gone.
0: They did that,
2: you know,
0: too.
2: Like, stuff like that.
0: Oh,
2: you know what
0: wow.
2: I mean? I had these, like, field rocks that I wanted to keep, but I got vetoed.
0: Oh, okay. By them, your wife, or both?
2: But yeah. No, not them. They left it up to me. But, like they weigh 1,000 pounds each.
0: Oh, those big rocks.
2: Yeah, like, because I had a pond, and it was decorative, and the rocks were, like, up on a hill, and all. It was nice. And I took it apart. I got rid of it. Now I have all these rocks. They're like, we can get... We'll haul those out for you.
0: Oh, I want some rocks. You should have told me.
2: Oh, really?
0: Yeah.
2: No, they're still there.
0: We're looking for rocks.
2: Big ones?
0: Like big square ones.
2: Yeah. That's what it is.
0: All right. We'll talk.
2: and stuff like that, you know, like,
0: yeah, that's great.
2: If you need the patio fixed,
0: yeah,
2: patio stones fixed,
0: okay,
2: or, and fencing.
0: 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You better be signing up. You better be signing up. Everybody, sign up. Even if your yard looks good. Who knows? So go and do that today. Let's take a quick break, and we will be back with more 530 Club. 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
3: No lingering overnight construction means it's very quiet on the roads this morning. QEW for area bound approaching Bowen Construction, blocking the right lane. Further for area bound at Gilmore Construction, blocking the right lane there also. Toronto Bank QEW is looking good for us. Six is up to speed in both directions. If you're around Hamilton, Link, Red Hill, and the Skyway incident and volume free, 405, 420, and Highway 58, nice and quiet. In Niagara Falls, Queen Street closed between Valley Way and Ontario Avenue. St. Catharines, Martindale shut down south of Main Street between Dalemere and Cortland. 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I'm Giles Tingey, 610 CKTV Time Saver Traffic, next in 15 minutes.
5: We've got some sunshine to begin the day, increasing clouds through the afternoon. A high of 26, feeling like 29. Now tonight, a few more clouds, maybe a shower down to 15. Tomorrow, mainly cloudy through the day. There is a risk of a shower or a thunderstorm moving through as well. High of 23 with a mix of sun and cloud on Friday. On your weekend, Saturday, mix of sun and cloud 24, a sun cloud mix, and 25 for Sunday.
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1: Well, thank you so much for being along. Enjoy having you here on a Wednesday morning in the 5:30 Club. Today's a big day, of course. Footy, Canada versus Switzerland. They're playing in Vancouver. 3 o'clock game for us. So if you want to watch it, you got to go TSN, CTV, or Crave. That's how you're watching it. It's going to have to be Crave for me. I won't be home, so I got to use the app. Got to app it up. We're at the top of Group B on goal difference. So a win or a draw against the Swiss will secure first place. Switzerland needs a win to claim the top spot. Canada's riding high after our 6-0 win against Qatar. Though, of course, we'll be missing Ismaël Koné, who suffered a broken leg. Alphonso Davies is expected to make an appearance after recovering from an injury. Exciting.
2: Yeah, this is going to be great.
1: You're going to have to pause watching all of the action in your backyard to watch the game.
2: I know, and that's school pickup time.
1: I was going to say, what time is school pickup?
2: 3 o'clock.
1: Oh, it's exactly 3 o'clock?
2: Yeah.
1: Well, the kids need to get out early.
2: Yeah.
1: Right? Let those kids go. Hey, teacher, leave those kids alone.
2: There's only one more day.
1: Is that it? Tomorrow's the last day?
2: Yeah.
1: Oh, wow. Okay. Speaking of attendance, this is something that they announced on Monday, the province announced Monday, that they're going to integrate attendance into the grading system. So they, like, redid everything, how everything's graded. And, for example, grade 9 and 10s are going to be graded 65% on classwork, 20% on final evaluations, and 15% on attendance and participation.
2: Love it.
1: Just for showing up. That's all you got to do. 11 and 12, 65% classwork, 25% final evaluations, 10% on attendance and participation. Written exams will be mandatory for several classes. Students who miss two classes or fewer and consistently participate in class will receive 80 to 100% of the participation mark. Those who miss more than 9 classes and don't participate will receive less than 50% of the mark. So that's the benchmark.
2: 9 times.
1: You can be late, or you can be absent 9 times.
2: Like Ferris Bueller.
1: Yeah, you can be absent 8 times. Is that where they got it from?
2: Ferris Bueller was, 9 times.
1: That's exactly, it's the Ferris Bueller rules. That's what happened. That's what they announced. That's what Paul Calandra, this is his favorite movie. That's what I heard. Yeah. Paul Calandra's favorite movie.
2: If you say Ferris Bueller, you lose a mark.
1: You like it? It's a good idea?
2: Yeah, I do.
1: Because it's been really lackadaisical. Is it just me, or like, skipping school was a bigger deal when we were young? Like, since COVID, it was like, you know what? You don't have to go. Parents have really, lessened the importance
2: parents
1: of actually. Yeah.
2: Have.
1: Yeah, parents are like, you know what? It's fine. Don't worry about it. Because I think they saw that kids didn't go to school for 2 years and they were fine.
2: Yeah, and there's like online options for certain courses.
1: Yeah.
2: But, so you get used to that. You get, you know, it's like the work from home people. They don't want to give that up.
1: No, we're not giving that up. Got to work from home. But you got to go to school.
2: You got to put pants on.
1: You got to put pants on. It's so important because it's just, it's good for the mental health. It's good for the, we got to be around people. Even if you don't like people, we need people.
2: That's,
1: we need connection.
2: Life after high school is that.
1: Is that.
2: Is being in uncomfortable places that you'd rather be home. I'd rather be home right now, to be honest.
1: All right. I don't take offense.
2: Yeah, but I have to.
1: But you have to be here. But it's also good for you to be here.
2: Yes.
1: Right? Like if you won the lottery, you wouldn't be here. But you'd have to fill your social cup somehow.
2: Yeah.
1: Right? You'd have to have a daily social.
2: I don't want Gene to hear, but I think I'd still be here.
1: That's the thing. You don't want Gene to tell you.
2: Yeah.
1: You don't want Gene to find out that you might still work if you win the lottery, because he will be mad at you.
2: Yeah.
1: It's different, though, because, you know, Gene's older than us. Mm-hmm. He's at a different time in life.
2: Right.
1: So for sure.
2: If
1: I was, but at the age I am now, I'm a bit of a bad dog.
2: I need something to do.
1: I need structure. I do need structure. I get a little, Like, I didn't have anything to do on Sunday, and the amount of Dallas Cowboys America's Sweethearts that I watched on Netflix.
2: Yes, ma'am.
1: It was too much. It was too much.
2: That's why you've been saying yes, ma'am.
1: Yes, ma'am. Yes, ma'am.
2: That's a rule. You have to use yes, ma'am.
1: Well, it's interesting. This is a hard pivot from the attendance in the school.
2: Yes, I know. I was just thinking squirrel.
1: But at the same time, it's not, because there's like an old school decorum that these people follow that you don't find anymore. So I think it's related in some way, right? Like, anyone who hasn't watched this, there's these two women who were the head of the cheerleaders.
2: Dallas Cowboy cheerleaders.
1: Dallas Cowboys cheerleaders. Not all the cheerleaders, just the Dallas Cowboy, the DCC, yeah. We call them.
2: Yes.
1: And they have to cut some of the girls. Like, they don't cut them physically. They cut them from the team.
2: Yes.
1: And because they can only have so many. And this year was very competitive because they only had 6 extra spots. They had 30 people returning to the squad. And so they had, like, 86 people come to the tryouts, 30 of those were returning, so 56 girls want 6 spots. And, you know, they cut them down sort of publicly, so there's like 12 people competing for 6 spots, or 18 people, or whatever it is. And then one by one, they bring them into the office, and they tell them they're not going to make it.
2: Right, after they've altered their appearance and...
1: Yes, after they've dyed their hair and... They've been away from their families in a hotel, sequestered, working out for 17 hours a day, jumping up in the air, falling to the ground in the splits, ensuring that they will need hip surgery by the age of 25.
2: No visible tattoos. Glitter eyeshadow is a no. Dating NFL players is prohibited.
1: Well, then I'm out. And for that reason, I'm out.
2: This one, let's go take it right back to 1952. You have to maintain your size. You don't get a new uniform.
1: Yeah, they alter the uniforms to the size they are when they get the uniform.
2: Yeah.
1: And some of the girls get quite thin because they're very nervous and they can't eat and they're working out all day and it's an unhealthy level, and yet they must stay in those teeny tiny shorts.
2: You must, you have to be in full hair and makeup every day.
1: Every day.
2: You can't be anywhere alcohol is served.
1: How is that possible?
2: I know.
1: You couldn't go to a, like...
2: Like attend parties, you can't.
1: You can't go to a 401... Stop.
2: Yeah,
1: like, you can't go to an
2: en
1: route.
2: Yes.
1: You know?
2: You can't miss rehearsal. You must say yes, ma'am. You can't use provocative photos on Instagram or any social, and you have to avoid spray tans.
1: How do you avoid spray tan? Half your body is showing. You gotta get tanned.
2: Yeah.
1: You gotta have a tan. But when she's letting these girls go, they're like, thank you so much. Yes, ma'am.
2: Oh, don't worry about
1: They're
2: it.
1: They're crying. It's yeah. there. You know what I mean? Like, it's
2: They're
1: a
2: apologizing
1: real...
2: to her.
1: They're apologizing to her because she had to let them go.
2: Yeah.
1: She's really good at it. I think, if any bosses have to let people go, watch this show. See how she does it. There's something to be learned there. You're just not strong enough for the squad at this time. This is a really strong squad. And you're not strong enough for the squad. And if you want to be strong enough for the squad, go to your grade 9 math class. See, I tied it all back.
2: Yes.
1: I tied it all. I'm sorry, yes?
2: Ma'am.
1: That's better. Matt Holmes coming up with your news, 610 CKTB.
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4: Good morning, I'm Matt Holmes. Sunny and warm today. Right now, though, it's 12 degrees. Coming up, a police funeral in Toronto. The DSBN approves next year's budget and a rare find in Grimsby. First check on traffic.
5: QEW for area bound approaching Bowen. Construction block in the right lane. Further for area bound at Gilmore. Construction block in the right lane there also. Neither of those locations causing us any delays right now, however. Toronto bound QEW, that's looking good. 406 is up to speed in both directions. 405, 420 and Highway 58 incident and volume free. Niagara Falls, Queen Street closed between Valley Way and Ontario Avenue. Also St. Catharines, Martindale is shut south of Main Street between Dalemere and Cortland. Auto Shack now at participation. 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I'm Giles Tingey, 610 CKTV Time Saver Traffic, next in 15 minutes.
4: In news, mourners are expected to gather this morning to honor a Toronto police officer who was fatally shot during a police raid in the city earlier this month.
6: A procession for Constable Mark Pinzotto is set to begin at 10 this morning, with a funeral service at the Toronto Congress Centre at 1. It'll be closed to the public, but broadcast live online. Pinzotto was shot on June 11th while carrying out a search at an apartment building in the city's northwest as part of an investigation into multiple shootings. The 19-year-old suspect, Nicholas Bennett, was also shot by police and remains in hospital. Bennett has been charged with first-degree murder as well as offenses related to two other shootings and is due to appear in court next month.
4: A guilty plea in a St. Catharines courtroom yesterday as 26-year-old Daniel Senecal pled guilty to six charges after a 3-year-old toddler was sexually assaulted in her bed last summer. Senecal was released early from jail just prior to that disturbing attack. The case did inspire change, though, just

0: which contains over 80 targeted changes to the criminal code to restrict bail and toughen sentencing laws for repeat and violent offenders. Well, kids are almost done school for the year with the last day on Thursday for many. Meantime, Niagara's largest school board has approved its budget. CKTV's Bonnie Heslop with those details.
1: Trustees with the District School Board of Niagara approving a balanced budget for the next school year. It's $677 million. It marks an increase of $10 million from the previous year. The board says enrollment remains steady at 43,500 students. The budget includes $125 million for renovations and also construction for three new elementary schools, which will open in September of 2027. Meantime, the Catholic Board in Niagara has approved a $356 million budget, also including a $10 million increase from the previous year. They have 23,600 students with the Catholic Board. Reporting in Niagara, Bonnie Heslop, 610 CKTV News.
0: Companies interested in building a second Ferris wheel in Niagara Falls must now have their proposals submitted. The request for proposals closed on the Ford government's proposed observation wheel in Queen Victoria Park. The project is facing stiff local pushback, though. Niagara Falls NDP MPP Wayne Gates is strongly opposed to the idea.
2: It is absolutely gorgeous here. We should protect it. It's our history. So I'm saying I want to have a town hall meeting on whether we want a Ferris wheel or anything at Queen Victoria Park. So my question to the residents of my riding are right across Ontario. If I put together a town hall meeting on this issue, will you come and attend? That would be great.
0: The Niagara Parks Commission originally setting a deadline for May, but extended it to give companies more time. The Ford government releasing its new tourism strategy for Niagara Falls last year. It includes a second Ferris wheel and more casinos. Travel agents say Air Canada is cutting their commissions in half in a move that threatens to put some of them out of business. The country's biggest carrier confirming in an email that the lower rates will take effect on July 1st. Travel advisor Brenda Slater says Air Canada could face unexpected consequences from the cost-trimming measure.
3: I would say that they need to be aware that travel advisors are watching and very careful to pick the suppliers based on who's going to service our clients the best and who also is going to support us the best. So if they're not going to do that, then that's their choice, but we also have choices.
0: Air Canada's decision comes after it trimmed its flight schedule and suspended its financial forecast for the year amid a prolonged spike in jet fuel prices. An albino squirrel has been spotted in Grimsby. Bill Dowd is the founder and CEO of Skedaddle Humane Wildlife Control. He says albino squirrels are especially vulnerable to predators because of their white coloring.
4: Squirrels being black and gray, same species, so they're gonna blend in with nature and trees and what have you. But, you know, if you're white, you know, you're basically a beacon on your back for predators such as, you know, red-tailed hawks or owls. So, you know, hopefully this animal is going to be it's up against very close to the escarpment. So hopefully it's got lots of food sources, won't need to travel very far and live a long, enjoyable life.
0: Experts say the chances of a gray squirrel giving birth to an albino offspring, they're about 1 in 100,000. For more local news that matters, go to 610CKTV.com. Your weather's next.
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2: This is Steph Bivier in the morning.
3: Indeed, it is on your Wednesday morning. Oh, my God, what a beautiful drive-in today. The sun was just starting to rise with these awesome long days. Whew, I love it. Couldn't they all be June mornings? Couldn't they all? It would be so fabulous. All right, let's head off to the newsroom now. Matt Holmes is joining us. Good morning, Matt.
4: Good morning. I think the song is Wish They All Could Be California Curls, isn't it?
3: It should be June Mornings. I'm going to do the rewrite on that. And
4: That sounds good. That's good. I feel like that's a fun remake.
3: Okay. I'll let you listen to it once it's done. AI will be involved.
4: Go figure.
3: Okay, let's start with the dark stuff, Matt. Yesterday, this was such a this case, the entire region, the entire province, everybody's been paying attention to this because of the horrific crime that happened in Welland last August, and the accused pleads guilty in court yesterday.
4: Yeah, 26-year-old Daniel Senecal pleading guilty to six charges yesterday in what was a packed St. Catherine's courtroom. As you said, just a gut-wrenching, horrific. The words can't even describe the circumstances of the case down in Welland from last summer. Obviously, everybody was so frustrated to find out that the individual who was accused now obviously has pled guilty, but was released early from jail last year after a similar crime, and goes out and there's this other crime. The community just recoiled, like it was ready to blow up, and with the guilty plea in the courtroom, which is not going to be any solace to anybody, but at least moves us to a different stage.
3: Yeah, I think instead of there being some sort of trial and defense of whatever happened, this is, I did it,
4: yes,
3: taking some culpability. I think the next part, though, is the big question, and this is what everyone's going to be watching, which is the sentencing. And you pointed to that sentence that he was let out of early because of a previous crime very similar to a child. And so now what happens? And that's going to be, what everybody's watching and what has really ignited this conversation about tougher penalties.
4: Yeah, and the government has passed a bill, kind of putting in some more stiffer sentencing, for these types of crimes and repeat offenders and violent offenders. So, I think to your point, yeah, that's what everybody's going to be curious to see. Because I don't know that anybody is going to say that there's any good sentence for this other than, forever, in bars for the most part. But there's supposed to be tougher sentencing rules around this, but it was put in from this new bill. So let's see how they are doled out in this case, in one which is, I don't think there's anybody that's going to say it's anything short of horrific and worthy of the stiffest penalties possible.
3: And if anybody is interested in reading more, Bill Sawchuk covering it for the St. Catherine Standard with a trigger warning there, though, because the crime is outlined in more detail. Oh. And it's just very difficult to read. But if anyone is interested and wants to do that, Bill's done a great job. Check that out. Okay, we're talking about the Ferris wheel again. What's going on now?
4: Can you just hear the disdain?
3: collective sigh from the entire Niagara community.
4: So the request for proposals has ended. I guess this will be the interesting part to see. I don't know that we'll actually, know what kind of proposals came in from companies to build this new Ferris wheel in Niagara Falls at Queen Victoria Park. But the request for proposals has ended. Everybody's supposed to have their bids in at this point in time. How juicy those bids are, we're not sure, but NDP MPP Wayne Gates, Niagara Falls, is still obviously at the forefront of this one, fighting against it. Has a town hall planned. He's got a survey that's continuing to protest the idea of a second Ferris wheel, and much of the public continues to say, like, why are we doing this?
3: I feel embarrassed to admit this, Matt, but I didn't realize we were at the RFP stage. I thought it was more of a, oh, this is a silly idea that Doug Ford had and Wayne Gates was trying to stop it. But no, they actually said, hey, companies, how much will it cost to build this?
4: Yeah, they came up pretty quick. Once they did their Destination Niagara tourism strategy there last year, they came up pretty fast and furious with, some ideas and things that they wanted to get moving on. And oddly enough, the Ferris wheel was one of like the top priorities, that was put within this thing. So it's already, at this stage at this point in time. So like I said, it'll be curious to see like who put in or put in kind of big bids or anything like that, on something like this. I think it would make money. I just think locally it just doesn't make sense.
3: It doesn't make any sense. And like, what are you doing? We're going to go on two Ferris wheels in Niagara Falls. Yeah. We're going to Niagara
4: Falls.
3: Here's
4: what we got. We've got this beautiful park space next to this, natural wonder of the world that, we've sat there and gone like, this is the way we should have did it. This is the way it should have been done. Look at how glaringly obvious, it was handled over the years, given that our side of the, falls looks so much better than the American side. Like, look how good we handled this over the decades. And it's like, you know what we need to do? We need to change gears.
3: Yeah. And put something we already have. Like,
4: yes.
3: It's a very, it's a great point that you make there, Matt, because in a lot of towns, I think of Hamilton, like all that waterfront area, right? It's all that steel town. It's all industry, and there isn't, a lot of beautiful park area for people to enjoy. It's very rare. We've gone to the water, and of course we know the watery is helpful in industry, and historically that's where things needed to be built. And, we have shipping yards and all of those kinds of things, but we also, need those areas for recreation, or would like to have those areas for just relaxing and recreation and enjoying the natural beauty. And now we're just going to do a fair. I want to know how much these things cost. That's the other thing too, right? This is not public, so we don't know what the proposals say.
4: Millions though, because the other one was expensive enough. So, and that was a private one, right? So it'd be millions of dollars to put a giant thing. I just think of how stupid it's going to look if they do it.
3: I know.
4: How dumb. Look.
3: Yeah, we'll see. We'll see if we can stop it, eh? Like, I don't know why it's like, it continues to be, no matter what Niagara doesn't want, Doug Ford just says, nah, that's all right, I know better.
4: I think he's probably got some, really core youth memory from going to the CNE and getting on a Ferris wheel there, that he just wants to push that memory down everybody's throats across the province or something.
3: Perhaps. All right, well, we'll see what happens with it. I know you'll keep us updated. Thanks, Matt.
4: Cheers.
3: Matt Holmes in the newsroom. He'll be back with you coming up at 6:30. Right now, let's take a look at the roads.
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6: QEW for area bound approaching Bowen, construction blocking the right lane. Further for area bound at Gilmore, still got construction blocking the right lane there also. Toronto bound QEW is looking good around Hamilton, Link, Red Hill and the Skyway. Nice and quiet so far this morning. 406 up to speed in both directions. 405, 420 and Highway 58 also rather quiet. Niagara Falls, Queen Street is closed between Valley Way and Ontario Avenue. Also St. Catharines, Martindale shut south of Main Street between Dalemere and Cortland. 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I'm Giles Tingey, 610 CKTV Time Saver Traffic next in 15 minutes.
4: We got some sunshine to begin the day, increasing clouds through the afternoon, a high of 26, feeling like 29. Now tonight, a few more clouds, maybe a shower down to 15. Tomorrow, mainly cloudy through the day. There is a risk of a shower or a thunderstorm moving through as well. High of 23. 23 with a mix of sun and cloud on Friday. On your weekend, Saturday, mix of sun and cloud, 24, a sun cloud mix, and 25 for Sunday.
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1: We've got some sunshine to begin the day, increasing clouds through the afternoon, a high of 26, feeling like 29. Now tonight, a few more clouds, maybe a shower down to 15. Tomorrow, mainly cloudy through the day. There is a risk of a shower or a thunderstorm moving through as well, high of 23. 23 with a mix of sun and cloud on Friday. On your weekend, Saturday, mix of sun and cloud 24, a sun-cloud mix, and 25 for Sunday.
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0: you so much for being along here. And coming up in 20 minutes, we've got Tom Jones tickets to give away. What a great concert. This is going to be October 2nd at the Fallsview Casino. Oh, my goodness. $100 overtime sports lounge voucher for you. Also, parking. Parking! What's better than that? We could just start giving away free parking. And people would love that, right? That's... who doesn't want free parking? Such a good gift. Okay, so yesterday morning in the 5:30 Club, we don't usually talk about dark stuff in the 5:30 Club, but we did yesterday. And this was the news about the ransom notes that the Guthrie family received in February regarding Nancy Guthrie. So Savannah Guthrie's mom, who was abducted in February. Of course, we do not have a resolution to this case. No one has ever been charged. No suspects have ever been named. We don't know what happened to Nancy Guthrie. Is she alive? Nobody knows. But yesterday, the news was there was a ransom note that came out the Guthrie family received that said, we did abduct her and she passed away. We didn't mean for her to die, basically, but that's what it said. And so that news was out yesterday. And of course, Savannah Guthrie's been back on the Today Show for maybe over the month. I don't know, 6 weeks, 2 months it could be. She was off for a while, but she's back. And she then took the opportunity on the show to make a plea about this.
1: I have any comment on the story and not involved in our coverage. But I can't pretend I'm not here. And so since I am, I wanted to just take the opportunity to ask people to really to beg people to come forward. Somebody knows something. And this is a new story today that is on your radar, but this is the life that my sister lives, that I live, that my brother lives, that our extended families live, that our children live every day. And we are in agony. We cannot be at peace. So no matter how much I try to come out here every day and smile and find that joy, and I will, I promise I will. This is a moment to tell you that we need your help. We're begging for your help, and I'm not going to miss that opportunity. And so please, if you're watching,
2: yes,
1: no matter how small, the reward is there. You can tell us. It can be anonymous. Please do the right thing for us, for our family, for our children. And we love our mom, and we'll never stop looking for her. Never.
0: Oh, wow. It's rough. It's hard. But you can hear it there. She has to go on and be cheery and happy and, you know, miss morning show. And yet in the background, this difficult thing is happening. All right, let's cheer it up a little bit here. We did mention winning the lottery this morning, and of course we have a $100 OLG voucher every morning. Two Torontonians are sharing $75 million. This is the first brother-sister duo to win a major lottery jackpot. $75 million. The siblings have been playing the lottery together for 2 years and play their own numbers, ones that hold significance to them and their families. Jonathan is the brother. And he's the one that discovered it was a winning ticket. He checked it on the app. At first, he thought it was $75,000. And then he put his glasses on and then saw it was $75 million. Couldn't believe it. Unbelievable, they said. Jonathan's wife didn't believe him at first. I guess because I played jokes on her before, she thought it was not real. But now, him and his sister, Maylene, are splitting $75 million. I think this is good. This is the best possible outcome. If you have siblings and you win the lottery, that you were playing together, because there's no, like, do I have to give my siblings money question. Of course you do. You were playing together. So you absolutely have to give them half of that. For the rest of us who have not won the lottery, if you're looking for somewhere affordable to live, 15 most affordable cities out from Royal LePage now. Any guesses? Where's affordable here to live in Canada? Top 15, there are two in Ontario. Two places in Ontario are the most affordable. The rest, not in Ontario. All right, so number, what should I do, 15 to 1 or 1 to 15? What do we think here?
2: 15 to 1.
0: Okay. Charlottetown PEI. Average home price, $428,000. Moncton, New Brunswick, $399,000. Sherbrooke, Quebec, 28.9% with an aggregate home price of $4,302. Saskatoon. And my hometown, Windsor, Essex, coming in at number 11. My cousin just bought a house. They're closing on Monday in Windsor, Essex. Winnipeg, Manitoba. Fredericton, New Brunswick. Trois-Rivières, Quebec. We talked about them. The high-speed rail's going there. Edmonton, number 7. St. John's, number 6. Number 5, Regina. Number 4, Red Deer.
2: Now, now we're getting to most affordable?
0: These are most affordable. We're getting more affordable as I name them.
2: Ah.
0: So we've got 3 left. One's in Ontario. What do you think it is, Greg?
2: Fort Erie.
0: No. Thunder Bay, number 3.
2: Oh, Thunder Bay.
0: Thunder Bay. St. John, New Brunswick. And the most affordable place to live in Canada right now is Lethbridge, Alberta.
2: Thorold.
0: No. Niagara didn't show up. Okay, so this is ranked by the affordability factor based on the percentage of income needed to cover a monthly payment. So, for example, Lethbridge, Alberta, you need 18.9% of your paycheck to afford a home there, which has an aggregate home price of $338,700. Not bad, eh?
2: Not bad at all.
0: You know what? I just noticed, Greg, I was just about to take my jacket off. And you and I are competitors this morning.
2: Oh, yeah, yeah.
0: Because you're in Adidas.
2: Yeah, Adidas.
0: And I've got Reebok on.
2: Oh, I was wondering if it was a Reebok or a Nike.
0: Yep. I'm sponsored by Reebok today.
2: Nice.
0: Yeah. We'll take both sponsors on the show.
2: Oh, yeah.
0: Yeah. We can do that. We're in 2 different studios. So I could be sponsored in here by Reebok, and you could be sponsored in there by Adidas. Adidas.
2: Yeah.
0: You know about
2: you got
0: the history?
2: Your trainers on?
0: You know about the history of Adidas?
2: No.
0: There's like a pair of German brothers who started the company.
2: Oh.
0: And then they broke off. And the guy who did better was sort of more problematic than the other guy. But, we still love it, and it's worth a lot of money, so. Yeah, a little bit of a questionable pass. But yeah, 18.9%. So that means these are the most affordable, right? Charlottetown PEI, 30% of your income goes to paying for your house. And by virtue of the fact that nowhere in Niagara shows up in the top 15 affordable cities. We're all paying more than that, I guess. We're all taking more of that paycheck. Putting it toward the mortgage. I would never move for affordability. I guess that's a luxury I have.
2: Right.
0: That's a luxury right there. Because, like, I know people who were doing this, like, oh, I'm going to move out east. It's so affordable. Remember that, like, in 2000, 2001, or 2021. That's more like it. But, oh, we're going to move out there. It's so affordable. But then you're out. You got to be near the family. You know what
2: I
0: mean?
2: Yeah, I like home base.
0: I love it. I love being near the... I'm not even home base. My family's down in Windsor, Essex. But I can get to them if I need to. Yeah. Right? It's a day drive. It's like, boop, I'm there. It's not a flight. I never like to be a flight away from them.
2: Right.
0: I don't want to be down the road, but I also don't want to be... I don't want to be drop-by distance.
2: Yeah, I don't want to walk to your house.
0: No. I want to be able... I want to have to use a car, but still got to be able to get there. Tom Jones tickets coming up. Matt Holmes with your news next, 610 CKTV.
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4: QEW for area bound approaching Bowen. Construction blocking the right lane. Further for area bound at Gilmore. Construction blocking the right lane there also. Toronto bound QEW is looking good. Link, Red Hill and the Skyway also incident and volume free. 406 running well in both directions. 405, 420 and Highway 58 nice and quiet still. Niagara Falls, Queen Street closed between Valley Way and Ontario Avenue. St. Catharines, Martindale shut down south of Main Street. That's between Dalemere and Cortland. 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
5: In news, a 26-year-old has pled guilty following a disturbing attack last summer. Daniel Senecal was accused of sexually assaulting and choking a 3-year-old toddler in her bed. Yesterday, Senecal pled guilty to 6 charges before a packed courtroom in St. Catharines. Just prior to the attack, Senecal was released from jail early after a sexual assault on another child. That sparked outrage in the community. Since then, the federal government has officially passed Bill C-14. That is the Bail and Sentencing Reform Act. It contains over 80 targeted changes to the criminal code to restrict bail and toughen sentencing laws for repeat and violent offenders. While concerns over a second Ferris wheel at Niagara Falls continue as we hit the deadline for the project yesterday, CKTV's Bonnie Heslop reports.
6: The request for proposals for the new privately funded observation wheel in Queen Victoria Park closed at the end of yesterday. The deadline was originally set for May, but was extended by the Niagara Parks Commission. Niagara Falls NDP MPP Wayne Gates is opposed to the idea.
7: It is absolutely gorgeous here. We should protect it. It's our history. So I'm saying I want to have a town hall meeting on whether we want a Ferris wheel or anything at Queen Victoria Park.
6: The Ford government announced its Destination Niagara tourism strategy last year. The plan includes ideas like the new observation wheel, which would be the second Ferris wheel in the tourism district, and also more casinos. Reporting in Niagara, Bonnie Heslop, 610 CKTV News.
5: St. Catharines City Council offering up some help on an affordable housing project. Councillors agreeing to reimburse more than $700,000 in permit fees to the developers. Here's Mayor Matt Sisko.
8: They made a request to having the building permits waived. We have policies that allow for that in these situations where affordable housing is getting built. And the developer's been very clear. Every dollar that they can save is going to go into lower rents for the people that are trying to live there. So council made that decision. We have reserve funds set up specifically for this.
5: The project at 159 Ontario Street includes 492 affordable housing units. Sisko hoping to see shovels in the ground very soon. A Hamilton teenager has been awarded the highest honor for civilian heroism. Back on January 5th of 2025, Ezekiel Fox noticed a burning tent and pulled a 53-year-old man to safety. For those actions, the 17-year-old has been awarded the Carnegie Medal.
9: For a long time, I've wanted to become a police officer, and, this situation just really solidified that for me. And, helping the public, serving the public where I can and doing what I can for them. And I was recently accepted into Mohawk College for Police Foundations, and that's a 2-year program. So hopefully I get through that nice and easily. And I don't want to say easily because it's from what I know, it's a difficult course, but I'm pretty sure I can do it. And hopefully after that, I can go and get into the Hamilton Police Service.
5: Fox was the only Canadian awarded the honor this year, each of the recipients or their survivors receiving a financial grant. A rare albino squirrel has been spotted in Grimsby. Bill Dowd is the CEO and founder of Skedaddle Humane Wildlife Control. He says it was one of his managers, actually, that spotted the animal.
10: He was sitting out in his backyard one day, him and his son, and all of a sudden sees this squirrel, white, albino, run across. So obviously he ran in, grabbed his camera, opened up his phone, took some pictures, and, just the coincidence, 1 in 100,000 squirrels are albino, let alone it's in my manager's backyard. So, nature works in some mysterious ways.
5: Dowd says albino squirrels are especially vulnerable to predators because of their white coloring. And over to music news, where Earth, Wind, and Fire are being crowned as the greatest R&B group of all time by Billboard.
11: The group took the top spot out of 50 on the Billboard list. They're followed by The Temptations, Sly and the Family Stone, The Isley Brothers, and The Supremes. The outlet says the band's innovative melange of R&B, soul, funk, jazz, rock, and world rhythms have kept its legion of fans mesmerized, while simultaneously luring next-gen fans over the last half century. The top 10 also features New Edition, Boyz II Men, The Jackson 5, and Destiny's Child.
5: For more local news that matters, go to 610 CKTB. Indeed.com. In sports, a big day at the World Cup as Canada plays their final group stage game. They take on Switzerland this afternoon out in Vancouver. A win or a tie for Canada give them first in the group. That would also allow them to play in Vancouver to begin the knockout stage. Meantime, yesterday it was Portugal, Croatia, Colombia picking up wins. England and Ghana played to a scoreless draw. Other matches today, they include Brazil playing Scotland, Mexico takes on Czechia, and South Africa plays Korea. Blue Jays, they lost 9-7 to Houston in 11 innings yesterday at the Dome after blowing a two-run lead in the ninth inning. Trey Yesavage gets the start tonight. First round of the NBA draft, the Raptors selecting forward Alan Graves from Santa Clara with the 19th overall selection. Over to the NHL with the Sabres, they traded Bowen Byram and Jordan Greenway to Chicago in return. Buffalo gets the fourth overall pick in the NHL draft and a little bit more. And some local lacrosse, the Junior A Athletics beating Whitby 8-4 last night. They host Burlington tonight at Canada Games Park. The Junior B Athletics, they lost 12-11 to Cambridge, but still lead the best of five, 2-1. Your weather's next.
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5: We've got some sunshine to begin the day, increasing clouds through the afternoon, a high of 26, feeling like 29. Now tonight, a few more clouds, maybe a shower down to 15. Tomorrow, mainly cloudy through the day. There is a risk of a shower or a thunderstorm moving through as well, high of 23. 23 with a mix of sun and cloud on Friday. On your weekend, Saturday, mix of sun and cloud 24, a sun cloud mix, and 25 for Sunday.
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0: This is Steph Vivier in the morning. Listen to this, he said. Yeah. Tom Jones said, listen to this. And I said, oh, baby. Oh, baby. Oh, baby. This is Steph Vivier in the morning. Oh, yeah. We need a lot more oh, babies on this show. I'll tell you that much. Do you think when he's in town, we can get him on the show?
1: Just to say, oh, baby.
0: I just wanted to say, oh, baby. I just wanted to say my name. And say, oh, baby, after it. As a matter of fact, maybe we don't want it broadcast. Maybe this is just a private conversation with me and Mr. Jones. We do have Tom Jones tickets to give away, even though I'm obviously trying to take them from you. You can go see him at the Fallsview Casino October 2nd. $100 overtime sports lounge gift voucher as well. And parking. What do we say about that, Greg?
2: Oh, baby.
0: That's exactly what we say. All right, let's give it away.
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4: 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Niagara knows. 610 CKTB.
0: That's the prize. 905-688-2582. Eric from Vineland says, you know that man is 86 right now. I do, Eric. I do.
1: Get your undergarments ready.
0: You all know my husband's older than me, right? All right. Greg, what do you got for us?
1: Well, I know how much we love Sex Bomb, but one of my favorite Tom Jones songs is Delilah. Classic. Oh, yeah. Here we go. Oh, things are getting crazy.
5: I saw the light on the night that I passed by her window.
1: He's talking about you.
5: I saw the flickering shadows of love on her blind.
1: So we're looking for the Delilahs. How many Delilahs, my Delilah?
0: Oh.

0: There you go. How many Delilahs in Delilah?
1: Oh, a lot. 905-688-2582. 905-688-2582. All right, good luck to you all. I'm going to try to gather myself after all those oh babies. Let's take a look at the world of entertainment.
2: At break of day when that man drove away, I was waiting.
3: QEW for area bound approaching Bowen. Construction's blocking the right lane. For area bound at Gilmore, construction blocking the right lane there also. Toronto bound QEW, that's up to speed. Link Red Hill and the Skyway incident in volume 3 so far this morning. 406 looking good in both directions. 405, 420 and Highway 58 incident in volume 3 also. 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I'm Giles Tingey, 610 CKTV Time Saver. Traffic next in 15.
4: Dabbing out.
1: What are we doing?
0: I don't know.
1: Did I say traffic?
0: I heard traffic, but it's, no.
1: Okay. We're trying to do entertainment.
0: Right.
1: Let's do you want to try that again?
0: Yes, let's
1: okay,
0: try
1: let's
0: again.
1: Try that again. All right. Hey, let's take a look at the world of entertainment.
4: Another Blair Witch Project is on the way.
5: I'm so sorry.
6: A reboot of the found footage film is going to hit theaters September the 24th, 2027. The film is being backed by Lionsgate, with plot details being kept under wraps. The original Blair Witch Project was released in 1999 and is considered one of the most successful indie films ever, bringing in almost $250 million at the global box office. It followed three student filmmakers who go missing while making a movie about the legend of the Blair Witch. I'm Mark Mayfield.
4: The man accused of fatally stabbing actor James Hardy has been found mentally unfit for trial.
7: A judge made the ruling on Monday after 44-year-old Michael Gledhill underwent a competency hearing. Gledhill did not appear in court. Based on a psychiatrist's report, the judge ruled Gledhill was not fit to stand trial and ordered that psychotropic medication be administered. The 81-year-old Handy, who appeared in Jumanji and Top Gun Maverick, was in a relationship with Gledhill's mother. He was stabbed to death outside of her home in Tarzana on June 3rd. Gledhill remains behind bars on more than $2 million bail. His next court date is July 14th. I'm Daniel Martindale.
8: It's a grain in my system. It runs in my blood.
4: And Shinedown frontman Brent Smith is homeless by choice. He tells the Rock 30 podcast he just prefers a nomadic lifestyle and he sees no need to put down roots right now. The band is on the road. And that's entertainment. I'm Daria Albinger.
1: All right, we did it. I'm proud of us.
0: Phew.
1: That's great. 905-688-2582. That's where people text. And there are a lot of answers here. We've got numbers like 9, 27, 18, 14, 13, 7, 38, 41, 60. How many?
0: Do you have a guess?
1: How many Delilahs?
0: Yeah, a lot of great guesses, as you said, but Peter from Niagara Falls was the first to guess nine times.
1: Congratulations, Peter. You're off to see the love of my life, Tom Jones. I didn't even know I was in love with Tom Jones until this week. I just found out. It's incredible. Tom Jones is going to be at the Falls View Casino, and you've got tickets to see him, plus a $100 overtime sports lounge, a voucher, and parking, which could be swaying my love for Tom Jones, because I also love saving money and free parking, right? So that could be part of it all. Enjoy it, Peter. We still have tickets to give away, so do not despair.
0: You throw garments at the parking attendant. That's how excited you are.
1: Free parking? Oh, baby.

0: QEW for area bound approaching Bowen. Construction's blocking the right lane for area bound at Gilmore. Construction blocking the right lane there also. Toronto bound QEW, that's up to speed. Link Red Hill and the Skyway incident and volume 3 so far this morning. 406 looking good in both directions. 405, 420 and Highway 58 incident and volume 3 also. 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I'm Giles Tingey, 610 CKTV Time Saver Traffic next in 15 minutes.
1: We've got some sunshine to begin the day, increasing clouds through the afternoon. A high of 26, feeling like 29. Now tonight, a few more clouds, maybe a shower down to 15. Tomorrow, mainly cloudy through the day. There is a risk of a shower or a thunderstorm moving through as well. High of 23. 23 with a mix of sun and cloud on Friday. On your weekend, Saturday, mix of sun and cloud 24, a sun cloud mix, and 25 for Sunday.
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0: This is Steph Vivier in the morning.
1: All right. Well, thanks for being along. Here we go. Wednesday morning. Could not be a more beautiful day. And it is the big Canada-Switzerland FIFA match. And who would have thunk it? Are we at the top because we got 6 goals? Is that what? Because we tied the first game.
2: Yeah, which is a point.
1: Okay. You get a point for tying.
2: And you get 3 points for a win.
1: Do you get more points if you get more points?
2: More points if you get more points. Well,
1: 6
2: no,
1: is a lot of points.
2: That's the tiebreaker.
1: Oh, the tiebreaker is who has the most goals.
2: Yeah, because Switzerland drew on their first match. We drew on their first match, so we both have 1 point.
1: Gotcha.
2: But Canada has 6 goals, 4 and 1 against. So, or sorry, 7 goals and 1 against.
1: Right.
2: Leaving the goal difference at 6. Right?
1: Sure.
2: Because they scored 7, got 1 scored on them. So
1: yes.
2: The difference 6. And Switzerland had 5 goals for and 2 goals against. So the difference is 4.
1: Oh, okay.
2: Or 3, rather.
1: Right.
2: And so that's the tiebreaker.
1: It's like when you're playing cornhole.
2: Okay, is that how the score goes?
1: Well, if you get one in, it's 3.
2: Yeah.
1: But if I get one on the board, it's 1. So
2: yeah.
1: You only got 2.
2: Ah, okay.
1: Right?
2: Oh, yeah, yeah. Okay.
1: Yeah.
2: So that's why, because of our 7 goals for. Now, if we're both tied in goal difference at the end of it, and I'm tied on points, they're like, oh, wait, what's the tiebreaker?
1: Yeah, what do they do? Cornhole? We play a match of cornhole.
2: Yeah, yes, they should. It actually goes down to fair play.
1: What does that mean?
2: How many yellows and red cards did either team acquire?
1: Oh, really?
2: So far.
1: Because the yellow cards are basically like...
2: It's a 1 warning.
1: It's like when your parents are like, don't make me count.
2: Yes.
1: It's a yellow card.
2: Yeah,
1: right?
2: Your 1 and only warning.
1: And then a red card's like, they're counting.
2: You're out.
1: Oh, red
2: you're
1: cards
2: gone
1: are,
2: to bed.
1: Oh.
2: You're grounded. You're not coming back tomorrow either.
1: You're not getting your iPhone.
2: If you get the red. 2 yellows equal
1: away.
2: A red.
1: 2 yellows equal
2: so
1: a red. Okay.
2: 1 yellow is your 1 and only warning.
1: Right.
2: Sometimes you'll see guys that have yellows sit because they don't...
1: They're like, I can't contain myself.
2: Yeah, yeah, yeah.
1: I can't do this. You can't trust me, so I'm going to sit out.
2: But, and then it is... If that is tied somehow...
1: Wow.
2: Fair play. It right. goes to FIFA rankings.
1: Oh, so what you came into the tournament with.
2: Yeah.
1: Okay.
2: And then I think they literally pull a name out of a hat.
1: Right.
2: Which,
1: at that point, they get the groundhog to come. Maybe
2: yeah.
1: they could get that albino squirrel in Grimsby to show up.
2: It's actually a bowl they use, and they'll draw.
1: Just a name.
2: But that's not going
1: to no,
2: come
1: not gonna
2: down
1: come to
2: it.
1: That. Okay, and we're ranked lower than Switzerland. I know that, right? We're 30-something, and they're 18 or something like that.
2: Right.
1: So in that case, we would not. What about the other people in our group?
2: Bosnia and Qatar.
1: Yeah.
2: They're not. They have 1 point each. They're not.
1: Okay, so it's just us and Switzerland.
2: It's pretty. Yeah, and it comes down to first place or second place, and we want first place because we want to maintain home field advantage.
1: Right.
2: So Canada plays in Canada.
1: Yes.
2: If we're in first place.
1: Okay. But what if you're Switzerland and you get home field advantage? What's your home field?
2: Well.
1: Like if they got first place.
2: Well, they just.
1: They're just.
2: The thing about the host is they get. Usually it's one nation,
1: yeah.
2: too, not
1: no,
2: three,
1: I know.
2: Right?
1: That's the kind of cool thing about this.
2: So you get your home field the whole time.
1: Yeah. Do people like this whole three-country thing, or are people bummed about it? Like, what have you seen?
2: I don't know. I think it gives, by spreading it out, it gives you a little more chance.
1: Yeah. To actually, well, it gives, I mean, we talked about how expensive everything is at Nauseam, of course. We don't have to do that again. But it does give people a chance to go... Here in Canada, on both sides of the country.
2: Right. Like, if I won the lottery yesterday, I would have went to Boston and caught England and Ghana.
1: Ooh.
2: And then go to Fenway and catch the Red Sox. And then...
1: Somebody's doing that
2: party
1: right now.
2: With
1: you
2: the,
1: know that.
2: The Scottish Army.
1: Yeah.
2: And, like, you know, that seems like the perfect trip yeah. to me.
1: Right.
2: You know? Whereas I might not... I'm not going to do that if it's maybe in... South Africa this year or something. Like, I'm not
1: yeah.
2: going...
1: Where is it in 4 years from now?
2: I don't remember.
1: Cristiano Ronaldo made.
2: He scored yesterday.
1: Yeah, finally scored
2: like,
1: yesterday.
2: I can't. I'm.
1: He's got to do it.
2: I can't be a meme.
1: Yes. Oh my gosh, it's 2030, Greg. In 4 years, it's 2030.
2: Already.
1: We'll be both retired by then, right? Being hosted by Morocco, Portugal, and Spain. Oh, that's fun.
2: That's nice.
1: That's a good one.
2: Yeah, yeah.
1: Oh, we got to go to that one. That'll be our retirement party. So he scores, and that makes, what, six World Cups that he's scored in? Is that correct?
2: He's
1: 41.
2: He's been in more than that.
1: Yeah.
2: But, Lionel Messi now holds the record, and I think he's at 17, 18.
1: Okay.
2: And Kylian Mbappe from France is right on his heels. Like, he's catching up to Messi already.
1: Wow.
2: I think he's got 16.
1: How come he's not as popular as Messi? Because Ronaldo and Messi are the big guys, right?
2: Yeah,
1: they're the
2: yeah.
1: most popular.
2: But Mbappe might be number three in the world.
1: Mbappe.
2: And Erling Haaland.
1: Never heard of him. What's his deal?
2: He plays for Manchester City in England.
1: Okay.
2: And he is born in Leeds. But
1: oh, that's cool.
2: He's Norwegian.
1: Oh, so he's on the...
2: He's a place for Norway,
1: okay.
2: yeah.
1: Okay. Best fans, right?
2: And he's one of the best current players out there. And he's in second place with 4 goals.
1: Okay. Yeah, this is
2: Cristiano
1: Ronaldo's 6th straight World Cup.
2: Ah, okay. Probably his last.
1: You think?
2: Yeah.
1: Is that going to be there at 45?
2: No, I don't
1: Such
2: think so.
1: A young age, 45, Greg. People are so young and vibrant at that age.
2: He might be their manager.
1: Maybe the coach. Hey, speaking of coaches, Mike Babcock being hired as the Oilers?
2: Oilers coach,
1: yeah,
2: I know.
1: I'm peripheral. You know me. I'm peripheral on the sports. What do you think of that? That's kind of...
2: I don't know.
1: Because the whole thing about him is he's kind of a not great guy.
2: Yeah, he's grumpy.
1: He's grumpy there's allegations. I can't remember if this is all proved or whatever, but he's
2: allegedly
1: very rude, allegedly going through players' personal phones.
2: Really?
1: Yeah. There was some, because he was in St. Louis at one point, right?
2: Well, he was in Toronto.
1: He was in Toronto.
2: And he's got a number of stickers on his briefcase.
1: He does, yeah. I think he last was coaching in 2023. So the cell phone incident is that he invited players into his home or office and asked them to go through their personal camera rolls to better understand their character. Reports detailed instances where Babcock scrolled through the phone of a highly regarded young prospect, holding the phone for a length of time, making the player feel uncomfortable. And that led to a resignation in 2023. There was an investigation, and when the Oilers were interested in hiring him, they did a formal investigation into his tenure in Columbus, and the NHL officially concluded its review determining that there's no current basis to restrict his employment in the league. Following the clearance, the Oilers officially named him as the 19th head coach. Okay, so... Allegedly, looking through people's phones, which is weird. That's odd behavior. That's odd boss behavior, isn't it? Imagine that. Lisa said, hey, could I look through your... I guess on the principle would be fine, except there's so many screenshots of things that I'm supposed to do or remember. That's what I use my phone for mainly, screenshotting.
2: Yeah.
1: Oh, yeah, I got to do this. I got to remember that. And then never going back to those screenshots. That's basically how I use my phone. Anyway, that's your sports. That's our new sports segment. It's where Steph guesses at sports things or uses the gloms of information that I catch from different conversations I overhear.
2: Matt will have a sports report in his news.
1: Matt has real sports. That's coming up.
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6: Good morning. I'm Matt Holmes. We've got some sunshine today. Right now it's 11 degrees. Coming up, a guilty plea in court, affordable housing in St. Catharines, and revisiting the Blair Witch. First check on traffic.
7: QEW for area bound approaching Bowen construction block in the right lane. Further for area bound at Gilmore construction block in the right lane there also. Toronto Bank QEW is up to speed. 406 looking good in both directions. If you're around Hamilton, Link Red Hill and the Skyway currently running incident and volume free. 405, 420 and Highway 58 also nice and quiet. St. Catharines, Martindale is closed south of Main Street between Dalemere and Kirtland. 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Offer ends July 6th. I'm Giles Tingey, 610 CKTB Time Saver Traffic next in 15 minutes.
6: In news, a guilty plea was entered yesterday in a shocking crime that outraged Niagara residents. CKTV's Bonnie Heslop with the details.
8: 26-year-old Daniel Senecal pleaded guilty yesterday to six charges in a violent attack on a toddler last summer in Welland. Police say Senecal broke into a family home, sexually assaulted and choked a 3-year-old girl in bed. Yesterday, in front of a packed courthouse in St. Catharines, he pled guilty to break and enter, aggravated sexual assault on a person under 16, sexual interference, assault by choking, possession of child sexual abuse material, and breach of probation. Public outrage grew as residents found out Senecal was released early from jail for another sexual assault on a child. The case has inspired local residents to call for changes to the justice system, including having a public sex offender registry and changes to Canada's bail system. Just this past month, Canada has passed Bill C-14, which contains over 80 targeted changes to the criminal code to restrict bail and toughen sentencing laws for repeat offenders. Reporting in Niagara, Bonnie Heslop, 610 CKTV News.
6: Yesterday marked the deadline for companies interested in building a second Ferris wheel in Niagara Falls to submit their bids. The request for proposals for the new publicly funded observation wheel in Queen Victoria Park is now closed. The province announced its Destination Niagara tourism strategy last year, which plans to include a new observation wheel and more casinos. Niagara Falls NDP MPP Wayne Gates.
9: And I'm saying to all the residents, I've talked to the councillor, I've talked to the commissioners, I've talked to the MP, that's it.

0: do not want a Ferris wheel. Matter of fact, we don't want anything in Queen Victoria Park.
1: Gates is planning a town hall on the issue. He has also started a survey protesting the second Ferris wheel. You can find it on our website. A new affordable housing development in St. Catharines is moving forward. Here's Mayor Matt Sisko.
2: There is a fantastic cooperative housing development that's going to go in at the old Hotel Dew site on Ontario Street. And they came forward with a request because it's cooperative housing, which really hasn't been built in the city in decades. It's going to be 100% affordable housing. So, you know, the rent's set at very reasonable rates that are affordable to folks in the community.
1: City Council offering to reimburse more than $700,000 in permit fees to the developers. Sisko says most of those funds will be pulled from the Affordable Housing Reserve. Construction's expected to begin soon. The plan includes 492 affordable units at 159 Ontario Street. The Carnegie Hero Fund has honored 18 Canadian and American residents who risked their lives to save others. A teenager from Hamilton was awarded the Carnegie Medal, North America's highest honor for civilian heroism, after saving a man from a burning tent. It was back on June 5th of 2025 when 17-year-old Ezekiel Fox noticed a burning tent and pulled a 53-year-old man to safety, rolling him in the snow to cool his burns.
3: It was just something that, as I've said before, I knew that I had to do. Like, that's another person. And after the incident, thinking about it, it started to come to me, like, how big that is. And, I was just grateful that I could do what I was able to do and help out another person.
1: Fox was the only Canadian awarded the honor this year. Ezekiel was recently accepted into the Police Foundation's program at Mohawk College and hopes to one day become a police officer. And off to the movies, it's another Blair Witch Project on the way.
4: I'm so sorry.
5: A reboot of the found footage film is going to hit theaters September the 24th, 2027. The film is being backed by Lionsgate, with plot details being kept under wraps. The original Blair Witch Project was released in 1999 and is considered one of the most successful indie films ever, bringing in almost $250 million at the global box office. It followed three student filmmakers who go missing while making a movie about the legend of the Blair Witch.
1: For more local news that matters, go to 610cktb.com. In sports, a win or a tie today for Canada will give them first in their group stage play at the World Cup. They take on Switzerland this afternoon. It's a 3 o'clock start out in Vancouver. A win also would allow them to play in Vancouver for the round of 32 to begin the knockout stage of the tournament. Other matches today, they include Brazil playing Scotland. Mexico takes on Czechia. South Africa plays Korea. Meantime, yesterday, Portugal, Croatia, Colombia all picking up wins. England and Ghana playing to a scoreless draw. Over to the Dome, where the Blue Jays gave up a two-run lead in the ninth inning. They lose 9-7 to Houston in 11. Trey Savage will get the start tonight against the Astros in the series wrap-up. Well, in Jackfish, meantime, they visit Toronto tonight. First round of the NBA draft, the Raptors selecting 19th overall. They pick forward Allen Graves from Santa Clara. Over to the NHL, a big trade for the Sabres. They give away Bowen Byram, Jordan Greenway to Chicago, but in return, Buffalo gets the fourth overall pick and a little bit more in the NHL draft coming up. Local lacrosse, the Junior A Athletics, they beat Whitby 8-4 last night. They'll play Burlington at Canada Games Park this evening. Junior B Athletics, they lost 12-11 to Cambridge. They still have a best-of-five lead, 2-1 in their series. Your weather's next.
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1: We've got some sunshine to begin the day, increasing clouds through the afternoon, a high of 26, feeling like 29. Now tonight, a few more clouds, maybe a shower down to 15.

0: tomorrow. Mainly cloudy through the day. There is a risk of a shower or a thunderstorm moving through as well. High of 23. 23 with a mix of sun and cloud on Friday. On your weekend, Saturday, mix of sun and cloud 24, a sun cloud mix, and 25 for Sunday.
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1: And thanks so much for being along. Oh, my goodness. Giving away those Tom Jones tickets with Niagara Knows. If you're just getting up at 7 o'clock, I would set your alarm a little earlier for tomorrow so you can get your chance there at 6:40 with Niagara Knows. Coming up, we've got Canada Day, 1 week away from today. It's going to be a day of celebrations. Maybe you're going to have a celebratory beverage, and maybe those beverages come in bottles and cans that can be returned for a refund. Well, our next guest is looking for your bottles and your cans. Joining us now, fundraising chair with the Thorold Kiwanis, James Simons. Good morning, James.
2: Good morning, Steph.
1: And welcome back to the show. How are you?
2: Thank you. How are you?
1: I'm so good. I appreciate you joining us today, and you're always up to some sort of brand of do-gooding. James, what are you up to now?
2: I can't stop, really. I finished my presidency at the TCAG president, and I joined the Kiwanis just to be a Kiwan. It was a new group that was started in Thorold, and one of my friends is the president, and they needed a committee chair, and he's like, we really could use you at the committee chair, and I'm like, well, I kind of just want to serve. And he's like, well, you can serve as the president of the fundraising committee. And I'm like, all right. So, you know, I can't say no. And it's been great. This will be our first event. We've partnered with, we're helping fund the ECCDC over on Shimon Parkway. And they will be providing their vans that morning. On July 4th, you can come to the CCAG on 131 Richmond Street in Thorold. You're just driving through. We'll unload your empties, and then you leave. And then we'll be cashing our empties to fund future projects for kids and youth. So.
1: Well, that's great stuff. And like you say, it's easy for us to participate because, those cans and those bottles can really add up, but they're a bit of a pain to bring back. And, so it's nice to have a central location and a time we can do it.
2: Yeah, we're doing this from 9 to 2. So, people have lots of time throughout the day to drop off their empties, and then, we will take them to the beer store.
1: All right. Good stuff. Any goals? How much you want to raise?
2: No, this is our first fundraiser event. We're a very new club, only a few months old, and this is our first fundraiser, and we're just hoping to raise any amount of money to help us get started with future programming.
1: Okay, and tell us about the organization that you chose again.
2: This is the Thorold Kiwanis, and we are working with the ECCDC. I can never say it proper. They do child care and early childhood education, and they just won Niagara Chamber of Commerce Business Award, and we also help fund community care. We help fund the TCAG, a variety of different programs.
1: Yeah, so it's the Early Childhood Community Development Center, and yeah, as you point out, they just received the nonprofit award with the GNCC last week. So we know they're doing such great work in the community.
2: Yeah, and they're providing the Kiwanis funds a van for their events, and they're bringing their vans over. They're going to work with us to take our empties back. So it'll be it's a good partnership. They're a great group to work with.
1: Okay, so coming off of Canada Day, it's happening July 1st. And tell us again where we can drop that.
2: 131 Richmond at the Fall Community Activities Group at the front of the building.
1: Okay, and you're going to be there from 9 till 2?
2: Yeah.
1: All right, good stuff. Does the Thorold Kiwanis have a social media or somewhere they can find more information about you guys at?
2: We're on Facebook, and our website will be coming soon.
1: Okay. All right. We'll keep an eye for that. James, always appreciate your time. Thank you so much for joining us today.
2: Thank you. Have a good day.
1: You
2: Take
1: too.
2: Care.
1: Absolutely. Fundraising chair for the Thorold Kiwanis as they hold their bottle drive coming up on July 4th. And that is for the great organization, the Early Childhood Community Development Center. They do such great work for the young people in our community for over 25 years now. Let's take a break now to see what's happening on the roads.
3: QEW4 area bound approaching Bowen Construction block in the right lane. Further 4 area bound at Gilmore Construction block in the right lane there also. Not causing us any problems, but do be aware of those closures. Toronto bound QEW is up to speed. 406 looking good this morning. 405, 420 and Highway 58 nice and quiet. If you are around Hamilton, Link, Red Hill and the Skyway, not looking too bad. Bit of volume over the Toronto bound Skyway, but nothing out of the ordinary for this time in the morning. 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Offer ends July 6. I'm Giles Tingey, 610 CKTB. Time saver traffic next in 15 minutes.
4: We got some sunshine to begin the day, increasing clouds through the afternoon. A high of 26, feeling like 29. Now tonight, a few more clouds, maybe a shower down to 15. Tomorrow, mainly cloudy through the day. There is a risk of a shower or a thunderstorm moving through as well. High of 23. 23 with a mix of sun and cloud on Friday. On your weekend, Saturday, mix of sun and cloud 24, a sun cloud mix and 25 for Sunday.
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0: This is Steph Vivier in the morning. Well, thank you so much for being along. I appreciate you joining us. Yesterday, Liberal leadership hopeful for the province, Navdeep Bains, was in Niagara, and his people reached out and said, hey, we'd love to get Navdeep on the show. And I said, sure thing. How about tomorrow morning at 7:20? And they said, yep. And then it didn't work out. So anyway, that's what was supposed to happen at this time. I love to let people in behind the curtain a little bit here and there. Yesterday was a very important day here in Niagara when it came to the guilty plea of the offender of a 3-year-old girl in Welland last year. And this crime is so horrific. We have all galvanized around it. And although there is nothing good that can come of this case, perhaps there can be some justice. And yesterday, with the accused pleading guilty to all charges, there was a bit of relief. And now the sentencing, which will take place next month, is where all eyes turn, including MP Fred Davies, who posted this on his Instagram yesterday following the news that Daniel Senecal had pled guilty to all charges.
1: Today, Daniel Senecal appeared in court. He pleaded guilty to all charges. He is due to be sentenced around July the 21st to the 23rd. Thankfully, by pleading guilty, he saved the community from an enormously troublesome and rehashing of the absolute vile assault he made on this 3-year-old little girl here in Welland. But by pleading guilty, brings us into this new mandatory minimum sentencing that was just passed recently in the House of Commons. And I asked the Justice Minister if crimes like this would be subject to minimums without the safety valve provision that judges have to avoid mandatory minimums. Daniel Senecal, it's required, it is demanded, the community wants him to have the stiffest sentence possible in this legislation. So, Justice Minister, I'm going to hold you to account on this. On July 21st, we'll see what kind of sentence Daniel Senecal gets, because this vile human being should never see the light of day again now that will be his second conviction for raping and beating young children in our community. Niagara is watching, Minister. So am I.
0: And, of course, we'll be covering that for you as the sentencing goes forward coming up in July. That'll be on our roundtable. We'll talk about that a little bit more as well later this morning. Also, requests for proposals to put that Ferris wheel in Queen Victoria Park have now closed. I don't know how much it costs to put a Ferris wheel up, but it's got to be a few million bucks at the very least. So I hope everybody got their proposals in there. And NDP MPP Wayne Gates, though, not stopping his bid to stop another Ferris wheel from coming to Niagara Falls and going into Queen Victoria Park. He's got a petition, and he continues to speak publicly about this. If you want to sign the petition, have your say, 610cktb.com is where you can go to sign up for that. Also, just, I guess, rounding out what the provincial politicians are doing, well, I guess our federal politicians as well, with Fred Davies there. NDP leader Merritt Siles was in town yesterday, and she was at the St. Catharines Dunlop Drive Older Adult Center, where she was talking about the cost of things and how older residents are having a difficult time keeping up. She said, we're finding that more and more seniors are people who are increasingly at risk of homelessness, who are living with food insecurity and a lot of other challenges. And some relates back to isolation as well. She wanted to visit the center to speak to people facing those challenges in a city where 44% are more than 50 years old. So that's another visit. Niagara continues to be a popular place for provincial leaders to come and spread the word. This is really crazy. There's a heat wave happening in Europe, and apparently Europe is heating up much faster than the rest of the planet. And it's sweltering right now in Britain, Italy, Switzerland, Spain, and France. There's record temperatures that are disrupting school and tourist sites. The Eiffel Tower actually had to shut down. And very tragically, France experiencing its hottest day on Tuesday, 44.3 degrees Celsius. And what happened is that over the last couple of weeks, 40 people have actually drowned as they're looking to cool down in this heat wave. Now, air conditioning is not as widespread in Europe as it is here in North America. And so people are looking for ways to cool down, and tragically that has left to people swimming in unauthorized or dangerous areas. France's prime minister calling the drownings a sad scourge and said that there had been 40 deaths since June 18th. Most of them are young people. This week, two children aged 2 and 4 were found unconscious by their mother in the family car outside the home. And this heat wave continues out there in Europe. So if you have travel plans out there, be warned as they continue to try to adapt and figure out what to do to stay cool as temperatures hit record-breaking heat levels. In terms of heat here, we don't have anything too astronomical on the heat scale. Pretty comfortable, really, for the next few days, and a beautiful weekend, as the forecast says at this point. And, you know, to make us a little bit lighter after some pretty heavy topics there, let's talk about M&Ms. It's been 31 years since blue M&Ms replaced tan ones, and now they've got more color changes announced. Mars is rolling out a new version of M&Ms without artificial dyes, and those are not going to have blue or brown M&Ms because they have to find alternatives to the coloring for those. So the blue and brown ones will be back, but they got to figure something out right now. And they're spending millions of dollars to figure out how to color M&Ms blue and brown without using an artificial dye, which I think is kind of crazy because M&Ms are chocolate, right, Greg? And what color is chocolate?
2: Brown or
0: so
2: white.
0: Why would you need to color it brown? Why can't... Like, I know it's a hard candy shell.
2: That's so it melts in your mouth and not in your hand.
0: Is that M&Ms?
2: Yeah.
0: Is that the saying?
2: Yeah.
0: Melts in your mouth, not in your hands. Okay. I don't know. I forget all the chocolate sayings.
2: Phil Hartman used to voice the blue.
0: Oh, I love Phil Hartman.
2: Yeah. And the great Billy West voices red. John Lovitz used to do red.
0: Okay.
2: Jealous. J.K. Simmons does yellow. Used to be John Goodman.
0: Oh.
2: Yeah. Miss Brown.
0: I wonder what happened
2: Miss
0: there.
2: Miss Brown.
0: Miss Brown, yes.
2: Vanessa Williams.
0: Oh.
2: And Cree Summer, the great Cree Summer, does green. And that's a, yeah.
0: That's got to be a good gig, eh?
2: Oh, solid.
0: Voicing M&M. M&M's melts in your mouth, not in your hand. Kit Kat, have a break, have a Kit Kat.
2: Give me a break.
0: Snickers. You're not you when you're hungry. There's no wrong way to
2: that
0: eat
2: it. At night.
0: There's no wrong way to eat a Reese's. Lint, 100% pure passion. The best one, though? Skittles.
2: Taste the rainbow?
0: Yes! You're like, taste the Skittles? What?
2: Yeah.
0: Taste the sugar? What?
2: Thing about like M&Ms is they all taste the same.
0: Mm-hmm.
2: Whereas Skittles, you got the yellow.
0: You got the yellow, you got the green.
2: But I think somebody claimed that that Skittles all taste the same. It's just our brain tricks ourselves into thinking that the yellow tastes banana.
0: Yeah. They say that with Jube Jubes, too.
2: Right.
0: But
2: right,
0: it's not
2: right,
0: true
2: right.
0: Because black Jube Jubes are disgusting.
2: No, we did a blind test. And we did it at work and people knew.
0: Oh yeah,
2: that's yellow.
0: You can tell.
2: That's orange.
0: I know. Don't tell me. I know my artificially flavored sugar and what it tastes like. All right, coming up, Matt Holmes has your news, and then we have a $100 OLG voucher.
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4: Good morning. I'm at home. Sunny and a bit warm today. Right now it's 15 degrees. Coming up, a police funeral in Toronto. The DSPN approves next year's budget and a rare find in Grimsby. First check on traffic.
5: QBW for Erriebound approaching Bowen Construction, blocking the right lane. For Erriebound at Gilmore Construction, blocking the right lane there. Also not causing us too much in the way of delays. However, just be aware of those closures on the approach. Toronto Van QBW is running well. 406 up to speed if you're around Hamilton, Link, Red Hill and the Skyway. Looking good. We are seeing a bit of volume start to build up on the Toronto Van Skyway, but there's no incident related to that. In town, St. Catharines, Martindale closed south of May Street. That's Dalemere Boulevard down to Cortland. 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Offer ends July 6th. I'm Giles Tingey, 610 CKTV Time Saver Traffic next in 15 minutes.
4: In news, mourners are expected to gather this morning to honor a Toronto police officer who was fatally shot during a police raid in the city earlier this month.
6: A procession for Constable Mark Pinzotto is set to begin at 10 this morning, with a funeral service at the Toronto Congress Centre at 1. It'll be closed to the public, but broadcast live online. Pinzotto was shot on June 11th while carrying out a search at an apartment building in the city's northwest as part of an investigation into multiple shootings. The 19-year-old suspect, Nicholas Bennett, was also shot by police and remains in hospital. Bennett has been charged with first-degree murder as well as offenses related to two other shootings and is due to appear in court next month.
4: A guilty plea in a St. Catharines courtroom yesterday as 26-year-old Daniel Senecal pled guilty to six charges after a 3-year-old toddler was sexually assaulted in her bed last summer. Senecal was released early from jail just prior to that disturbing attack. The case did inspire change, though, just this past month, Canada officially passing Bill C-14. The Bail and Sentencing Reform Act, which contains over 80 targeted changes to the criminal code to restrict bail and toughen sentencing laws for repeat and violent offenders. Well, kids are almost done school for the year, with the last day on Thursday for many. Meantime, Niagara's largest school board has approved its budget. CKTV's Bonnie Heslop with those details.
7: Trustees with the District School Board of Niagara approving a balanced budget for the next school year. It's $677 million. It marks an increase of $10 million from the previous year. The board says enrollment remains steady at 43,500 students. The budget includes $125 million for renovations and also construction for three new elementary schools, which will open in September of 2027. Meantime, the Catholic Board in Niagara has approved a $356 million budget, also including a $10 million increase from the previous year. They have 23,600 students with the Catholic Board. Reporting in Niagara, Bonnie Heslop, 610 CKTV News.
4: Companies interested in building a second Ferris wheel in Niagara Falls must now have their proposals submitted. The request for proposals closed on the Ford government's proposed observation wheel in Queen Victoria Park. The project is facing stiff local pushback, though. Niagara Falls NDP MPP Wayne Gates is strongly opposed to the idea.
8: It is absolutely gorgeous here. We should protect it. It's our history. So I'm saying I want to have a town hall meeting on whether we want a Ferris wheel or anything at Queen Victoria Park. So my question to the residents of my riding are right across Ontario, if I put together a town hall meeting on this issue, will you come and attend? That would be great.
4: The Niagara Parks Commission originally setting a deadline for May, but extended it to give companies more time. The Ford government releasing its new tourism strategy for Niagara Falls last year. It includes a second Ferris wheel and more casinos. Travel agents say Air Canada is cutting their commissions in half in a move that threatens to put some of them out of business. The country's biggest carrier confirming in an email that the lower rates will take effect on July 1st. Travel advisor Brenda Slater says Air Canada could face unexpected consequences from the cost-trimming measure.
9: I would say that they need to be aware that travel advisors are watching and very careful to pick the suppliers based on who's going to service our clients the best and who also is going to support us the best. So if they're not going to do that, then that's their choice, but we also have choices.
4: Air Canada's decision comes after it trimmed its flight schedule and suspended its financial forecast for the year amid a prolonged spike in jet fuel prices. An albino squirrel has been spotted in Grimsby. Bill Dowd is the founder and CEO of Skedaddle Humane Wildlife Control. He says albino squirrels are especially vulnerable to predators because of their white coloring.
10: Squirrels being black and gray, same species, so they're going to blend in with nature and trees and what have you. But, you know, if you're white, you know, you're basically a beacon on your back for predators such as, you know, red-tailed hawks or owls. So, you know, hopefully this animal is going to be it's up against very close to the escarpment. So hopefully it's got lots of food sources, won't need to travel very far and live a long, enjoyable life.
4: Experts say the chances of a gray squirrel giving birth to an albino offspring, they're about 1 in 100,000. For more local news that matters, go to 610cktv.com. In sports, a big day at the World Cup as Canada plays their final group stage game. They take on Switzerland this afternoon out in Vancouver. A win or a tie for Canada give them first in the group. That would also allow them to play in Vancouver to begin the knockout stage. Meantime, yesterday it was Portugal, Croatia, Colombia picking up wins. England and Ghana played to a scoreless draw. Other matches today, they include Brazil playing Scotland. Mexico takes on Czechia and South Africa plays Korea. Blue Jays, they lost 9-7 to Houston in 11 innings yesterday at the Dome after blowing a two-run lead in the ninth inning. Treya Savage gets the start tonight. First round of the NBA draft, the Raptors selecting forward Alan Graves from Santa Clara with the 19th overall selection. Over to the NHL with the Sabres, they traded Bowen Byram and Jordan Greenway to Chicago in return. Buffalo gets the fourth overall pick in the NHL draft and a little bit more. And some local lacrosse, the Junior A Athletics beating Whitby 8-4 last night. They host Burlington tonight at Canada Games Park. The Junior B Athletics, they lost 12-11 to Cambridge, but still lead the best of 5-2. Your weather's next.
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4: We've got some sunshine to begin the day, increasing clouds through the afternoon. A high of 26, feeling like 29. Now tonight, a few more clouds, maybe a shower down to 15. Tomorrow, mainly cloudy through the day. There is a risk of a shower or a thunderstorm moving through as well. High of 23. 23 with a mix of sun and cloud on Friday. On your weekend, Saturday, mix of sun and cloud 24. A sun cloud mix at 25 for Sunday.
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0: is Steph Vivier in the morning.
1: And welcome to it. Thank you so much for being along today. We have a $100 OLG voucher to give away to play Lotto 649. They've got another jackpot tonight. It's Wednesday today, and that's when the jackpot is. You could win. All you have to do is be the right caller, 905-688-2582. Caller number...
2: Ooh, 24.
1: You're going to be busy, Greg. 905-688-2582. 905-688-2582. $18 million up for grabs tonight. Let's say good morning to Gene Valaitis. Good morning, Gene.
3: Good morning. What a beautiful day in the neighborhood.
1: It is. Did you see those siblings won $75 million?
3: Yeah.
1: That's incredible.
3: Yeah, it really is.
1: I think it's a good way to do it, win with family.
3: Yeah.
1: Because then you don't have to decide if you want to give them any money.
3: That's right.
1: Right? It's sort
3: you
1: of
3: got to split it anyway.
1: Into the deal already. Yeah. So, I don't know. But good for them. No word on whether they're going to quit their jobs or not.
3: Oh, they if they don't...
1: I know.
3: I
1: you
3: will,
1: get upset,
3: as,
1: Gene.
3: As I always say, I will track them down and beat them to within an inch of their life.
1: And then they'll call work and go, I'm going to be late. I've got to go to the...
3: Got to go to the
1: gotta
3: emergency.
1: Got to go to the walk-in clinic, but I will be in after that.
3: Yeah,
1: don't you
3: right.
1: worry.
3: Don't
1: nothing
3: you worry.
1: Can stop me from coming into work. Well, I know nothing can stop you from being here between 9 and noon either, Gene. I know you've got Bill Sawchuk coming up after
3: yep.
1: the big Daniel Senecal court appearance yesterday.
3: Yeah.
1: I guess that's the best of what we can get at this point yeah. from this tragedy, right?
3: Yeah, it is. And I talked to Bill yesterday, and he said... just witnessing the whole thing gave him shivers.
1: He did a great job
3: mm-hmm.
1: On his article this morning.
3: Yes.
1: And there's the trigger warning right there on the St. Catherine Standard site. But,
3: mm-hmm.
1: but yeah, I mean, I can't imagine, you know, what he had to hear to detail that and all of the people in the court. It was a packed court.
3: Yep.
1: And it's just so much more horrific than we can even have imagined.
3: No, it's beyond horrific.
1: But the next step is the sentencing,
3: yeah.
1: right? And so what happens next month?
3: Yeah, we'll see what happens. And they have these new minimums, as you were just talking about a little while ago. And, you know, if this was the United States, like Texas, where I used to live for a little while, they would jam his sorry rear end in jail for about 80 million years. And that's the sentence I'd like to see him get.
1: We'll see if 80 million is on the docket next month. What else is coming up on the show, Gene?
3: Well, World Cup Day today, the big game at 3 o'clock. We're taking on those neutral, fondue-dipping, in bread, cheese-loving, chocolate-eating Swiss.
1: On time. They're going to be there right on time.
3: No, that's right.
1: It'll be like clockwork.
3: It'll be like clockwork.
1: It's hard to hate them, isn't
3: it? With their little fondues and their chocolate bars and
1: their
3: big buckets of Nutella.
1: And their fit bodies. Darn it.
3: Oh, it's going to be a great game. I'm looking forward to it.
1: Yeah. I mean, 3 o'clock on
3: yeah.
1: a Wednesday.
3: That's hey,
1: perfect.
3: For people like you and me. This is prime time.
1: I'm actually going to watch this
3: yeah.
1: one because I got to figure out how to watch it.
3: Yeah.
1: Because you got to know, like, what do you do, right? But it's on TSN, CTV, and Crave.
3: Right.
1: So I have the Crave app,
3: mm-hmm.
1: thanks to logging into somebody else's.
3: Ah.
1: So I'll have that with me on the go.
3: Oh, the cable police are coming to your
1: I
3: place.
1: I hope
3: this
1: so.
3: Afternoon.
1: Come on down.
3: I know in Burlington at Spencer's Park, they're having a big watch party
1: oh,
3: this afternoon.
1: Oh, in Niagara Falls, we have
3: yep.
1: the watch parties
3: yep,
1: there.
3: That there too.
1: Yep.
3: I think that'd be, I may go to a watch party today just to be, you know, among
1: yeah,
3: people.
1: Yeah. Greg was saying that. He's like, he wants to go to one of the Falls watch parties at some point just because it's just, yeah, to be with everybody, it's so much more exciting.
3: But if I see some neutral, Nutella-loving, fondue person. If you bring a fondue to a watch party, look out for Gene Valaitis.
1: Oh, my God. If you have just won the lottery, didn't quit your job and brought fondue, that's one way to really get under Gene's collar. So we're red and white, and they're red and white.
3: Right. But
2: so will we be black kids today?
1: We have black kind of...
2: I didn't like
1: tie
2: the black.
1: Dye, that was weird. It kind of looked like somebody accidentally put bleach in the laundry
2: yes.
1: with the black.
3: That's right.
1: You know? I kept being like, what am I... I got to clean my glasses. I don't know what's going on here. So I guess we'll have to wear black. I
3: yeah.
1: don't know.
3: That's okay.
1: To be able to see the difference.
3: Well, you're already set.
1: I'm ready to go.
3: You're in black already.
1: I got my
3: black pants on. I got my black Converse ready.
1: Wearing it to the Swiss team's funeral.
3: That's right.
1: Yeah.
3: Funeral. No more fondue for you.
1: No.
3: You chocolate eating neutral.
1: Lactose intolerance for all of you.
2: Fondant.
1: It's a fond don't. It's great.
3: Now, if you're Swiss listening to us, we're just
1: we
3: kidding.
1: Love you. You know
3: it's just
1: that.
3: Just a joke. I quite enjoy fondue.
1: Absolutely.
3: When was the last time you had fondue? Like how many millions of years ago?
1: Oh my goodness.
3: Gosh.
1: You know, we had raclette.
3: Love it.
1: First time I had it was over the holidays.
3: Yeah.
1: Yeah.
3: It's like crack. You try it once and it's over.
1: I've got the lactose, so I don't really do a lot of that stuff. But my sister-in-law got like all the lactose-free cheese and all of that sort of stuff for me. I know. She's so nice.
3: Oh,
1: nice.
3: I want to meet her.
1: She's
3: lovely.
1: She married? She is, to my brother-in-law.
3: Too bad.
1: Yeah.
3: I'm always trolling.
1: Yeah, I'll let you know. Yeah, okay. I'll let you know if I mean. Gene, thanks for coming in.
3: Okay, see you at 9:05, and wear black.
1: Gene Valaitis between 9 and noon. Plenty of time to listen to him and still, of course, see Canada take on the Swiss this afternoon. Who's our winner today, Greg?
2: Oh, Sue in St. Catharines.
1: Oh, congratulations, Sue. You have a $100 OLG voucher to play a Lotto 649 with their jackpot tonight. $18 million up for grabs. Good luck to you. Let's take a look at the roads now.
4: QEW, Fort Erie bound approaching Bowen. Construction blocking the right lane. The Fort Erie bound on-ramp at Bowen is also closed for construction. And further Fort Erie bound at Gilmore. Construction blocking the right lane there. Toronto bound QEW is looking good around Hamilton, Link, Redhill and the Skyway up to speed. Starting to see a bit of volume on the Toronto bound Skyway, but nothing out of the ordinary for this time in the morning. 405, 420 and Highway 58, nice and quiet. St. Catharines, Martindale remains closed south of Main Street between Dalemere and Cortland. 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I'm Giles Tingey, 610 CKTV Time Saver. Traffic next in 15 minutes.
5: We've got some sunshine to begin the day, increasing clouds for the afternoon. A high of 26, feeling like 29. Now tonight, a few more clouds, maybe a shower down to 15. Tomorrow, mainly cloudy through the day. There is a risk of a shower or a thunderstorm moving through as well. High of 23. 23 with a mix of sun and cloud on Friday. On your weekend, Saturday, mix of sun and cloud, 24. A sun cloud mix and 25 for Sunday.
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0: This is Steph Vivier in the morning.
1: Indeed it is, and we do appreciate you being along this morning. Coming up, group therapy. Ruth and Rod's going to be here. And we had a great group therapy question this morning. Has to do with Budinskis. You know a Budinski in your life?
2: Yeah, butt out.
1: Butt out. Budinski. Butt out Budinski. Somebody who butts into things that they don't. It shouldn't be butting into. Are you a Budinski ever, Greg?
2: Oh, yeah.
1: Yeah.
2: Well, me, no, I thought you were going to ask if I ever use the term, and I do, yeah.
1: Yeah, but do you have a, okay, so you have a Budinski in your
2: life. I've been a Budinski, probably especially when I was a kid.
1: Oh, what did you Budinski into?
2: Like, your parents are talking, yeah. And you start asking them, sorry, what's the interest rate on that? Butt out. Grown folk are talking.
1: I think you should Budinski into those things when you're a kid. Are you going to Budinski into your son's life as he gets older?
2: Yeah, yeah. Oh, to his? Yeah,
1: yeah. Into his life? Tell
2: He's
1: him
2: always asking me questions like that.
1: Yeah.
2: Like, yeah, butt out.
1: Nah, butt in.
2: Butt in?
1: I always say butt in.
2: Butt in. Get in.
1: Get in here.
2: Learn something.
1: Amy Poehler on her podcast always says, like, teasing is a love language.
2: Yes. Yeah,
1: and
2: yeah.
1: I totally agree with that. I always say that. I'm pretty mean to people I love. Like,
2: right.
1: The meaner I am to you, the more you know I love you.
2: Yeah.
1: That's how Jeff Tresbro knows I love him, because I give him a hard time. He's coming in a little bit. But I also think butting in is a love language.
2: Right.
1: Yeah. Just butting into people's lives. I love to get in there.
2: Here's what you should do.
1: Here's what you should do.
2: Here's what I would do.
1: Here's what I would do.
2: Well, like, I didn't.
1: Ma'am,
2: didn't
1: I
2: ask
1: don't so. Know who you are. Please get out of my living room. Why are you in here? But yeah, this one has to do with a Budinski. Okay, what would you pick? You got to pick one. You got to be hypothetical. You could be 10% happier. 20% luckier, age 30% slower, be 40% hotter, get paid 50% more, or be 60% more athletic.
2: I'm going to go with aging slower.
1: Okay, why?
2: Well, have you seen the gray hair?
1: Well, yeah, I haven't seen mine because I keep my hair appointments.
2: Right. But then there's that 50% pay increase.
1: Okay, so I think I'm going to go 50% pay because that might make me happier. And
2: you'd age slower.
1: I could age slower. There's probably some treatments I could get.
2: Being happy.
1: Yeah, I would be happy. I would feel lucky to be paid more.
2: Yes.
1: And I think people would think I was hotter.
2: Automatically with the money, eh? Looks
1: women,
2: go up.
1: Is it the same as women and men?
2: Geez.
1: Do women get hotter if they make more money? Like, 'cause for men, it's definitely a thing. Like, we've all seen the men who have beautiful yachts with
2: right.
1: physical appearances that perhaps wouldn't warrant their partners. Is that
2: punching up?
1: I just want that punching way up.
2: Right.
1: Yeah, I just want to say.
2: Yeah, I think so. I think it looks hot.
1: I think it's still hot. Like a woman who makes a lot of money.
2: Yeah.
1: Men
2: and
1: are
2: I,
1: like,
2: I'm,
1: you know what? That's great.
2: My wife makes way more money than I do.
1: Yeah, you're a.
2: I have no problem with it.
1: Yeah, you're punching way up.
2: Yeah.
1: Yeah.
2: No problem.
1: No problem.
2: I don't have a problem telling the people that. I don't.
1: Yeah.
2: I'm not afraid to admit it.
1: Right. But it wasn't like a choice in mate. Like you didn't.
2: Well, I used to be. I did, and then she passed me significantly.
1: Yeah. So, but I mean, like, if a woman is like a Sheryl Sandberg or like a Sarah
2: Larry David's
1: Blakely.
2: Wife? fake wife?
1: No, that's Cheryl Hines.
2: Cheryl Hines, right.
1: Yeah, Sheryl Sandberg's, she was with Facebook. She wrote the Lean In book, but she's still in the tech world.
2: Okay.
1: Someone like, you know, any of the news anchors, they make a lot of money.
2: Well, Taylor Swift and Travis
1: Taylor
2: Kelce.
1: Taylor Swift and Travis
2: like
1: Kelce.
2: Big, billionaire.
1: Yeah, versus
2: millionaire. And that is a big difference.
1: I don't know. I think he was attracted to her because of that, though.
2: No.
1: I think he saw that she was tall, and he's like, oh, yeah.
2: Right.
1: Because he's a big guy,
2: yes.
1: Right? And he's like, I need some tall babies. I need a nice tall woman for some tall babies.
2: Yeah.
1: It Plus, she's a billionaire, and that doesn't hurt.
2: Fine with me.
1: Yeah. Yeah. But I think he went to the concert and saw her perform, and that's why he was very attracted to her. Right.
2: Which also works like Mick Jagger. Come on.
1: But does it work for women?
2: Tom Jones. Like, it's like, you know,
1: I know I'm now attracted to Tom Jones.
2: The musician thing.
1: Because he said, oh, baby.
2: Yeah.
1: I heard him say, oh, baby. And I was like, yes, please. Right. But does that work for women? If women make more money. So good, right?
2: Yeah.
1: Works on me every time. Oh, okay. So this is the perfect instance. The woman who is doing Neil Peart's part in Rush.
2: Oh, Anna Knauss. Yes. Perfect example.
1: Much hotter because she's good at the drums?
2: Yes.
1: Okay.
2: Well, she's beautiful anyway.
1: That's
2: she's just,
1: it.
2: But then when you watch her play.
1: And then it's even more.
2: Oh.
1: And it goes higher.
2: And what a treat for nerdy Rush fans like us, like me, right?
1: Like, oh, he's cute. good at the drums and attractive.
2: Yes, that is the perfect example.
1: Okay. So a woman being good at her job and making more money could make her more attractive.
2: Oh, baby.
1: Yeah, that's what the boys say when they see that. But I also don't think men care.
2: The famous Tom Sawyer drum fill.
3: Oh, baby.
2: She nailed it.
3: Oh, baby.
1: If this were like...
2: I went out and bought her custom drumsticks. Promark Annika Niles, number 7. And I
1: It worked
2: went.
1: On you.
2: It did.
1: Yeah.
2: Like,
1: because it occurs to me that, like...
2: Mike's Music, by the way, in Thorold, you can get a...
1: Shout out Mike's Music. It occurs to me that women are big fans of women artists. Right, like Beyonce, mm-hmm. Taylor Swift.
2: Yeah. But is it also the genre? Like, you guys like to dance.
1: Yeah, we do like to dance, yeah.
2: I like the air guitar.
1: Okay. So
2: I'm
1: it just
2: the headbang,
1: what the genre is. So you're going to go, what are you picking? You want to age slower, 30% slower.
2: Yeah, but that 50%.
1: 50% wage is good, right?
2: Taxes will get me. You know, tax man.
1: There's no shot I'm picking 60% better at any sport. I don't care.
2: I don't need to be great
1: at pickleball.
2: No.
1: I don't need to really nail cornhole on the weekends, you know?
2: Yeah. You're not playing in the World Cup.
1: No. Because if even I was 60% better at soccer, I could play soccer with a 10-year-old without embarrassing myself. Like, that's how good 60%
2: would add
1: to my current soccer ability.
2: Yeah.
1: Right?
2: It's like the 50% income. My paycheck will be $30 more.
1: <You know? laughs> After tax.
2: Yeah. You think you're getting this giant raise and...
1: Yeah, you're not. 10% happier, 20% luckier, age 30% slower, be 40% hotter, 50% higher pay, 60% more athletic.
2: Don't need to... don't need to be an athlete. Don't need to be hot. I'm already married. I'm not, you know, what else?
1: Happier.
2: Yeah, happy.
1: Are you? You're
2: but I'm happy.
1: You're a pretty content guy.
2: The only thing that would make me happier is more money, right? There's never
1: that's
2: enough.
1: That's what I'm saying.
2: Never enough money.
1: That's what I'm saying. I don't think you can, I don't think money is like happiness, right? I don't think.
2: But life is priceless.
1: But
2: life is priceless, but
1: I do think it helps.
2: Yeah, it helps.
1: It doesn't
2: Can't
1: hurt.
2: Buy every,
1: That's
2: can,
1: a,
2: yeah.
1: Always rich people are like, money doesn't buy happiness. And it's like, well,
2: a little bit.
1: You're telling me that from a yacht, so yeah. How do you know? You're in your Maserati. I don't know. All right, coming up, we'll talk about a Budinski that is bothering one of our listeners and try to give them a little therapy with group therapy. Matt Holmes has your news next.
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6: Good morning, I'm Matt Holmes. We've got some sunshine today, right now sitting at 15 degrees. Coming up, guilty in a St. Catharines court honoring a teenager and the best in R&B. First check on traffic.
7: QEW for Erie-bound approaching Bowen. Construction blocking the right lane for Erie-bound on-ramp at Bowen, also closed as a result of that construction. Further for Erie-bound at Gilmore. Construction blocking the right lane there also. Toronto-bound QEW is looking good. 406 is up to speed if you're around Hamilton, Link, Red Hill and the Skyway. No problems there. Bit of volume coming over the Toronto-bound Skyway, but nothing out of the ordinary for this time in the morning. 405, 420 and Highway 58 continue to run well. St. Catharines, Martindale is closed south of Main Street. That's from Dalmere to Courtland. 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I'm Giles Tingey, 610 CKTP Time Saver Traffic, next in 15 minutes.
6: In news, a 26-year-old has pled guilty following a disturbing attack last summer. Daniel Senecal was accused of sexually assaulting and choking a 3-year-old toddler in her bed. Yesterday, Senecal pled guilty to 6 charges before a packed courtroom in St. Catharines. Just prior to the attack, Senecal was released from jail early after a sexual assault on another child. That sparked outrage in the community. Since then, the federal government has officially passed Bill C-14. That is the Bail and Sentencing Reform Act. It contains over 80 targeted changes to the criminal code to restrict bail and toughen sentencing laws for repeat and violent offenders. While concerns over a second Ferris wheel at Niagara Falls continue as we hit the deadline for the project yesterday, CKTV's Bonnie Heslop reports.
8: The request for proposals for the new privately funded observation wheel in Queen Victoria Park closed at the end of yesterday. The deadline was originally set for May but was extended by the Niagara Parks Commission. Niagara Falls NDP MPP Wayne Gates is opposed to the idea.
9: It is absolutely gorgeous here. We should protect it. It's our history. So I'm saying I want to have a town hall meeting on whether we want a Ferris wheel or anything at Queen Victoria Park.
8: The Ford government announced its Destination Niagara tourism strategy last year. The plan includes ideas like the new observation wheel, which would be the second Ferris wheel in the tourism district, and also more casinos. Reporting in Niagara, Bonnie Heslop, 610 CKTV News.
6: St. Catharines City Council offering up some help on an affordable housing project. Councillors agreeing to reimburse more than $700,000 in permit fees to the developers. Here's Mayor Matt Sisko.
10: They made a request to having the building permits waived. We have policies that allow for that in these situations where affordable housing is getting built. And the developer's been very clear. Every dollar that they can save is going to go into lower rents for the people that are trying to live there. So council made that decision. We have reserve funds set up specifically for this.
6: The project at 159 Ontario Street includes 492 affordable housing units. Sisko hoping to see shovels in the ground very soon. A Hamilton teenager has been awarded the highest

0: actions, the 17-year-old has been awarded the Carnegie Medal.
1: For a long time, I've wanted to become a police officer, and, this situation just really solidified that for me. And, helping the public, serving the public where I can and doing what I can for them. And I was recently accepted into Mohawk College for Police Foundations, and that's a two-year program, so hopefully I get through that nice and easily. And I don't want to say easily, because it's from what I know, it's a difficult course, but I'm pretty sure I can do it. And hopefully after that, I can go and get into the Hamilton Police Service.
0: Fox was the only Canadian awarded the honor this year, each of the recipients or their survivors receiving a financial grant. A rare albino squirrel has been spotted in Grimsby. Bill Dowd is the CEO and founder of Skedaddle Humane Wildlife Control. He says it was one of his managers, actually, that spotted the animal.
2: He was sitting out in his backyard one day, him and his son, and all of a sudden sees this squirrel, white, albino, run across. So obviously ran in, grabbed his camera, opened up his phone, took some pictures, and, just the coincidence, 1 in 100,000 squirrels are albino, let alone it's in my manager's backyard. So, nature works in some mysterious ways.
0: Dowd says albino squirrels are especially vulnerable to predators because of their white coloring. And over to music news, where Earth, Wind, and Fire are being crowned as the greatest R&B group of all time by Billboard.
3: The group took the top spot out of 50 on the Billboard list. They're followed by The Temptations, Sly and the Family Stone, The Isley Brothers, and The Supremes. The outlet says the band's innovative melange of R&B, soul, funk, jazz, rock, and world rhythms have kept its legion of fans mesmerized, while simultaneously luring next-gen fans over the last half century. The top 10 also features New Edition, Boyz II Men, The Jackson 5, and Destiny's Child.
0: For more local news that matters, go to 610CK. ATB.com. In sports, a win or a tie today for Canada will give them first in their group stage play at the World Cup. They take on Switzerland this afternoon. It's a 3 o'clock start out in Vancouver. A win also would allow them to play in Vancouver for the round of 32 to begin the knockout stage of the tournament. Other matches today, they include Brazil playing Scotland. Mexico takes on Czechia. South Africa plays Korea. Meantime, yesterday, Portugal, Croatia, Colombia all picking up wins. England and Ghana playing to a scoreless draw. Over to the Dome, where the Blue Jays gave up a two-run lead in the ninth inning. They lose 9-7 to Houston in 11. Trey Savage will get the start tonight against the Astros in the series wrap-up. Well, in Jackfish, meantime, they visit Toronto tonight. First round of the NBA draft, the Raptors selecting 19th overall. They pick forward Allen Graves from Santa Clara. Over to the NHL, a big trade for the Sabres. They give away Bowen Byram, Jordan Greenway to Chicago, but in return, Buffalo gets the fourth overall pick and a little bit more in the NHL draft coming up. Local lacrosse, the Junior A Athletics, they beat Whitby 8-4 last night. They'll play Burlington at Canada Games Park this evening. Junior B Athletics, they lost 12-11 to Cambridge. They still have a best-of-five lead, 2-1 in their series. Your weather's next.
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0: We've got some sunshine to begin the day, increasing clouds through the afternoon, a high of 26, feeling like 29. Now tonight, a few more clouds, maybe a shower down to 15. Tomorrow, mainly cloudy through the day. There is a risk of a shower or a thunderstorm moving through as well, high of 23. 23 with a mix of sun and cloud on Friday. On your weekend, Saturday, mix of sun and cloud 24, a sun-cloud mix, and 25 for Sunday.
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0: going to let this play out.
1: We're just dancing away.
0: That's right. When you hear Tears for Fears, you know Ruth Unruh is in the house. Good morning, Ruth.
1: Good morning, Steph. Good morning, Greg.
2: Morning.
1: Morning.
2: Hey, it's Kurt Smith's birthday today, the singer.
1: How old is Kurt Smith from Tears for Fears?
2: 65.
1: 65?
2: Yeah.
1: Okay.
0: Yeah.
2: Today.
1: Okay.
0: Happy birthday, Kurt Smith.
1: Happy birthday, Kurt Smith. He's younger than I
2: am. He knew you were coming today.
0: Man.
1: He knew, so
2: yeah.
0: He was like, happy birthday to me.
1: Happy birthday to me. I'm going to play this for Ruth. Well, Greg is going to
2: play it. Yeah, he's going to get the royalty check.
0: That's right. Keep it playing, because Christmas 65 and probably
1: he's written a book.
2: Yeah, he's like, why do I keep getting these royalty checks every Wednesday?
1: Every Wednesday.
0: He wrote a book?
1: He wrote a book.
0: Okay.
1: He wrote a book called Tears. It's called something and then Tears for Fear. Like,
0: Memories from the Microphone? No, that's a different Kurt Smith. Kurt Smith.
1: Everybody Wants to Rule the World.
0: Tears for Fears.
1: No, Welcome to Your Life, I think.
0: Oh.
1: I think that's the name.
0: Great name.
1: I just
0: Welcome
1: thought,
0: to Your Life. It explores the duo's early days, rise to massive fame in the 80s, Smith's departure in 1991, and their eventual reconciliation.
1: But
0: Kurt Smith has not authorized his own biography or memoir. Instead, his Tears for Fears co-founder, Ronald Orzabal, published a book called Welcome to Your Life.
1: Oh, okay. Okay, then I've got it mixed up.
2: There's only
1: two
2: of them.
1: Yeah.
0: Yeah, so I think it was Orzabal who wrote the book.
1: Okay, maybe I got the wrong one, so it wasn't Kurt Smith.
0: All right.
1: Okay.
0: His will be out soon.
1: Anyway, one of them wrote a book. I'm well, thank you. How are you? I have a bit of a sports injury. I fell off my bicycle.
0: It's very FIFA of you.
1: It's yes
0: to have a sports injury during this big worldwide event.
1: Right.
0: So you fell off the bike.
1: I fell off the bike. I knew it was a stupid move that I made. I was trying to turn a corner that was too tight.
0: Okay.
1: As it was happening.
0: Should have put the feet down.
1: I know. As it was happening, I knew this was going to end badly, and sure enough, it did.
0: Ugh. And so your knee
1: scraped my knee. It's not like deep, so that's a good thing.
0: Scraped.
1: But it's badly scraped, and I bruised my thumb. Like, you know, when you...
0: Yeah,
1: all that stuff.
0: Did you rip your pants or were you wearing shorts?
1: I was wearing a capri legging.
0: Oh, okay.
1: So actually that probably helped a little bit.
0: Yes.
1: Because the knee actually was protected somewhat by that.
0: Yeah. So. Now, did anyone help you get up? It's very embarrassing to me when I fall and people see me. I don't want anyone to know.
1: So I was with my husband, so he didn't do the stupid move that I did, so he was okay. But there was two guys coming down. We were on the canal path along the Welland Canal, and there was two guys on bikes coming down. And the one guy like turned around and came back and said, are you okay? Are you okay? Do you need help? What do you need? Did we scare you? Because they had sort of come, is that what caused it? And I'm like, no, you didn't. And wow, like, thanks for checking on me, whatever. And my husband's going, she's okay. She's okay. Right. I'm like, yes, but there's these other people that are wondering if I'm getting attention.
0: Yeah.
1: Here.
0: I really enjoy it. You enjoy the attention. I don't want attention. To me, if it's like anyone's like, you're okay. I'm like,
1: no,
0: I'm going to roll over here into this ditch.
1: There was
0: Please
1: an,
0: pay
1: there
0: no
1: was
0: attention
1: a
0: to me.
1: A big embarrassment factor.
0: Okay.
1: A big embarrassment factor. Anyway, I said, it was very nice of you to stop and check on me. He said, that's what we do in the cycling community. We check on one another.
0: Oh, that's what we do.
1: That's what we do.
0: You're in the cycling community.
1: So now I'm in the cycling community on my old people bike.
0: Ruth Unruh, community leader from the cycling community. Joining us
1: That's
0: now.
1: Right. That's right.
0: And Ruth, you heard our interview about the albino squirrel yesterday.
1: Okay, so I got to tell you, when back in, I don't know, the early 90s, I was just dating my now husband.
0: Okay, lucky him.
1: And his kids came to visit me at the apartment I was living at, which was downtown, St. Catharines.
0: All right. How old are they at this point?
1: I think they would have been 8 and 11 or 9 and 12, something
0: okay.
1: like that. And there, I had an albino squirrel. And it was like before the age, I didn't have one, but there was one in the neighborhood. And it was before we had like phones that
0: right.
1: we just carried
0: so
1: around with
0: you
1: us.
0: You just, everybody just knew about this squirrel.
1: Right. But we didn't have it wasn't easy. It was still back when you had to get film developed and whatever. And I never got a picture of the squirrel. Anyway, Natalie went to school and for show and tell or whatever told the class that where her dad's friend lived, there's a white squirrel, an albino squirrel. And the teacher did not believe her and said that she was making it up.
0: What?
1: Yes.
0: The teacher accused her of lying?
1: Yes. Yes. And she was like devastated.
0: Oh,
1: as you can imagine.
0: Because you just want the teacher to love you.
1: Well, and you
0: and
1: like,
0: say, I'm doing a good
1: thing.
0: And
1: she's like, I saw it with my own eyes.
0: Oh,
1: like she saw it. She had seen it.
0: Mm-hmm.
1: And the teacher didn't believe her. And I was like, I was going to get on the horn and call that teacher. But then I thought, you know, boundaries and, you know, like, who is this woman calling the school and saying?
0: It's a little bit, yeah.
1: Right,
0: but
1: right. But if it happened today, see, and now it's being talked about on the news. So
0: where
1: Natalie,
0: is this teacher? Can we get her on the phone?
1: I know. Natalie, who is that teacher? Text me if you're listening.
0: Teacher, if you were, maybe teacher will write into group therapy.
1: Maybe the teacher's been traumatized all these years about the fact that she called a little girl a liar about an albino squirrel.
0: I think that's a weird thing to do. Like, even if you do think the child is lying.
1: I know.
0: To call them out.
1: You could go, okay, honey.
0: Okay,
1: right?
0: Sweetie.
1: Okay.
0: Thanks for that, sweetheart.
1: Okay, that's great.
0: Next.
1: Yeah.
0: Right?
1: But it's not like you had your phone out. You could take a picture.
0: Right?
1: You could send it to her,
0: whatever.
1: She had no way to prove it. And I never did get a photo of it. Because every time I would think, oh, I got to go get my camera. The squirrel. It was a squirrel.
0: I believe you.
1: Thank you.
0: And Natalie, I believe you.
1: And I believe Natalie and me have been completely vindicated now.
0: Absolutely.
1: Because now there's a story on 610 CKTB News and Talk and Steph Vivier in the Morning about an albino squirrel in Grimsby.
0: And you know you can trust that.
1: That's right.
0: That's right.
1: Their most trusted voice in news.
0: In Niagara. In the Morning.
1: In the Morning.
0: Who's on this station?
1: Right.
0: All right. I think Matt's probably more trusted, but it's fine. Thank you for that story.
1: You're welcome.
0: And stick around. Group therapy's coming up. Let's take a look at the roads now.
3: Blocking the right lane. Further for area bound, the on-ramp at Bowen has closed for construction. For area bound at Gilmore, right lane blocked for construction there also. Toronto bound QEW is looking good. If you're going over the Burlington Skyway, Toronto bound, it's looking a little bit busy now, but there's no incident related to that. Just build up for this time in the day. 406, 405 and 420 up to speed. Highway 58, nice and quiet. St. Catharines, Martindale closed south of Main Street between Dalemere and Courtland. 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I'm Giles Tingey, 610 CKTV Time Saver. Traffic next in 15 minutes.
4: We've got some sunshine to begin the day. Increasing clouds through the afternoon. A high of 26, feeling like 29. Now tonight, a few more clouds. Maybe a shower down to 15. Tomorrow, mainly cloudy through the day. There is a risk of a shower or a thunderstorm moving through as well. High of 23. 23 with a mix of sun and cloud on Friday. On your weekend, Saturday, mix of sun and cloud 24. A sun cloud mix and 25 for Sunday.
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11: Help, I need somebody. Help, not just anybody. Help, you know I need someone.
12: This is Steph Bivier in the morning.
11: When I was younger, so much younger than today.
0: Need Rathenra's help for group therapy. This is where we give you, the listener, advice. You write in with a question, comment, concern. Something's happening in your life. We give you advice. It is free. It is unprofessional. And hopefully it helps. And if it doesn't, of course, you can be very, very mad at us and let us know. And we'll talk that out with you as well. We're all about big conversations.
1: We are. We are. Big conversations.
0: And little conversations.
1: We'll just have conversations.
0: We love them.
1: Any size conversations.
0: All right. This one's coming in to us from our Instagram direct message. You can send me a direct message, Steph Vivier, in the morning. And we keep them anonymous, too. I don't think I mentioned that.
1: That's
0: yet.
1: Right. And did you mention that we are not professionals?
0: We should just really outline right. that. Not yeah. professional.
1: Not professional.
0: Whatsoever. All right, Greg, hit us. There we go. Here we go. The lady that used to own our house shows up and does stuff to the garden. We moved here last August, and we noticed this a couple of times during the fall. It seemed like things were getting cut back or tidied up randomly. At first, we were thinking the other one had done it, but then I thanked my husband, and he was so confused and said that he thought that I had done it. Over the weekend, I got up extra early and saw a movement around the front window, and there she was, in the garden, weeding. I'd never seen her before, so I took a picture and showed our neighbor, and they confirmed it was her. She's an older lady, and from what I've heard, she's moved to an apartment or a condo where she wouldn't have a garden. We're at a bit of a loss because it does seem harmless, but also, and also sort of helpful, but it could become something to worry about. I worry if she falls or something, or maybe the family will blame us like we're making her do it. I don't have her contact, so I can't call her and talk to her about it. Any advice?
1: It's like a little garden gnome.
0: Yeah.
1: Right?
0: Yeah. That's, like when you're not around, shows up and does stuff to your garden.
1: Oh man, I wish that would happen.
0: I'm just saying, like when you say this is helpful, it sure is.
1: It sure is.
0: It sure is. It helpful. Sure is. As long as she's not removing anything that you want. Like she's tidying up, it sounds like.
1: Correct me if I'm wrong, Steph, but did we not have somebody write in at some point over the last 2 years of us giving advice that had a previous owner was
0: doing something
1: or taking plants or splitting
0: something?
1: I can't
0: remember. We had the mother-in-law who was throwing away the salad dressing.
1: Yes, we did. No, this was farther back than, much further back
0: okay.
1: than that.
0: Okay.
1: But anyway, we have
0: to look back in the archives.
1: Back.
0: We've been doing this over 2 years.
1: I know. So what does one do? I get it. Like, right? Like, if something happened to her and it was your garden, what would the liability, would there be liability? Is that the issue? Is there a way you could sort of like be out there at some point?
0: It's hard to say, right? Cause it sounds like this, the only time they've ever actually seen her do it was over this weekend.
1: Right.
0: So now are you like setting your alarm and getting up early just in case she shows up?
1: Right. And then she doesn't,
0: mm-hmm.
1: and then you're there looking at your garden.
0: And you got
1: well, then you might as well just weed it yourself.
0: I guess.
1: You're up, you're yeah, there, yeah. It's still cool because it's early in the morning, you can weed away. Well, I just wonder if there isn't a way to find out where she is now, because clearly she's not so far away. Like, was there a car that pulled up? Like, did she walk over?
0: But we don't know. The neighbor identified. So she took a picture of her through the window and then showed her neighbor.
1: Oh, okay.
0: And said, is this her? And the neighbor said yes.
1: But she didn't go out and say anything.
0: No, it doesn't sound like it.
1: Okay. Well, I might just let it be until you actually see her again and then maybe go out and talk to her. I'm just wondering if there's like a family member you could reach out to.
0: Well, I would ask the neighbor because it sounds like the neighbor knew what she looked like.
1: Yeah,
0: so maybe
1: yeah.
0: the neighbor has a contact.
1: Right.
0: But also, I don't think so. I say just leave it.
1: I think so too.
0: Honestly, it doesn't feel like something you need to confront. I get your concerns about like she may hurt herself
1: right.
0: or whatever, but I think it'll peter itself out at some point.
1: And that's what your homeowner's insurance is for.
0: Yeah.
1: Too. And really, I mean, it's lovely what she's doing.
0: Yeah.
1: But it would technically be trespassing.
0: It is trespassing.
1: So if something were to happen, you know, she doesn't live there.
0: She doesn't live there. You didn't ask her to come.
1: Right.
0: I don't know what kind of questions they ask you in terms of, like, did you have prior knowledge?
1: Right.
0: of this person being here.
1: I mean, and even then, I mean, so I guess you could kind of check out the legalities of it with your insurance company or whoever,
0: mm-hmm.
1: or bylaws or police. I don't know, but otherwise I would say, yeah,
0: someone's sneaking
1: you
0: in to clean your garden.
1: To clean your
0: as
1: garden.
0: As long as it's in the front. I think going in the back is a different thing.
1: Yeah.
0: The backyard is different.
1: It is different. That would be
0: too far.
1: That would maybe be too far.
0: What's too far? What can this woman do without it being, like I say, weeding is fine.
1: Weeding is fine, but if you are digging up shrubs, for example, yeah. I think that's maybe
0: changing
1: too far.
0: The layout.
2: Yeah. You hear a faint voice from the hedge say, no, that's not where they go.
1: Yes. Yeah, dwell like living in the hedge.
0: Right.
1: Yeah.
0: Yeah. She's not living in the hedge. That's fine. What would you do, Greg? You're probably fine with this. You love it when someone else comes and does your landscaping.
2: Yes, exactly.
1: I don't care who you are. I'm not turning you in.
2: Oh, you pulled the weeds that I was supposed to and didn't? Okay.
1: Right.
0: I've got a sink full of dishes in here as well. Yeah. If there's anything you have, any feelings you have about that.
2: Leave the vacuum outside.
1: Right. That's right.
2: Come on in.
1: I'm curious though. After Greg's story this morning about snips, like, so when she pulls the weeds, where does she put the weeds? Does she keep them on a pile? Does she take the weeds with her?
0: Well, I think it sounds like she takes them with her because they thought the other one was doing it, right? Like,
1: right.
0: They had tidied up, one had tidied up. So I think I think she comes with the brown bags and takes them with her.
1: You think so?
0: Well, maybe leave some bags out for her.
1: Yeah.
0: Right?
1: A strategically located bag, right? Like,
0: uh-huh.
1: Fill them up here. I know sometimes, my husband will do this. He'll pull some weeds and then he'll throw them on the grass so that you mow them when you mow. But I don't like that.
0: I don't like it either because I feel like the weeds could get into the ground.
1: Yes.
0: I don't know.
1: I feel like now there's more. Now they're just like all in a million pieces and somehow that weed is going to figure out a way.
0: Because they find
1: to
0: a
1: root.
0: Way.
1: They find a way to root.
0: I say, okay, let her. If you see her again, you can go out and talk to her.
1: Yes.
0: Hi, how are you? What's your name? You know,
1: right.
0: So if that happens, do you have to stop her or let her? Because I think that not talking to her is the part where that lets her. It's when you talk to her that it's going to get weird.
1: Right. But like, you're not going to say, I think you should stop weeding my garden. I guess you could say, you really don't have to do
0: this. Yes, you don't have to do this.
1: Yeah.
0: Can I buy you breakfast? I don't know. Make you breakfast.
1: I mean, I understand you used to live here. You're obviously, you know, I don't know. Like, are you still attached to the place?
0: Yeah. What's going on here?
1: Are you insinuating that my gardening skills are weak?
0: If it was me, I would say you're right. They are.
1: They are weak.
0: They are
1: like,
0: weak.
1: That's fine.
0: Yeah.
1: I see you've noticed that my gardening skills are weak.
0: Yeah. I think it sounds like it's really making her happy. It's a little.
1: I know.
0: And I think it'll peter out. I think she'll stop doing
1: so
0: it.
1: I think so too.
2: Blossom King Ruth Unrau. We used to, the homeowner that used to own our place would drive by once a year to see our cherry blossom in bloom.
0: Oh.
1: Really?
2: Yeah. And they'd stop and just look at it for a bit and then not get out of the car.
1: Just admire your cherry.
2: Yeah. And then just keep going. And I've seen it. I saw her like a couple
0: enough
2: times.
0: Enough that you actually saw her do it.
2: Yeah, yeah. Because
0: wow.
2: One neighbor actually went out and said hello the one day. Hey, Cheryl, how's it going? So we named that tree Cheryl. She's since passed.
1: Oh, nice.
2: And we've named that tree is now Cheryl. We refer to Cheryl all the time. Oh, Cheryl's blooming.
0: Cheryl's blooming.
2: You know,
0: oh, that's beautiful.
1: Yeah.
0: Okay.
2: Yeah, so that wasn't like bothersome.
1: That's almost a Will Steph cry.
0: I'm going to cry. That's so nice. You
2: yeah,
0: named the
2: Cheryl.
0: Tree Cheryl?
2: Yeah.
0: Oh, I love it.
1: Yes.
2: I still get her mail
1: Cheryl
2: sometimes.
1: Cheryl the cherry tree.
0: For the tree?
2: Yeah.
0: She was into a lot of those direct mail campaigns.
2: Yeah.
0: Okay, so my advice is just leave it. Your advice, Ruth?
1: Yes, just leave it.
0: Let her do it.
1: Let her do it. Let her do it.
0: Let Cheryl garden.
1: That's right. I wonder if her name's Cheryl too.
0: Her name might be Cheryl. This is beautiful. All right. Well, obviously, I think I'm a little jealous of you, actually.
1: I know.
0: Thanks
1: me
0: for
1: too.
0: Writing in.
1: Me too.
0: If
1: it's
0: you
1: like,
0: want to send her our place.
1: Yeah. I guess you have to move. See, I would never be the person that would go back. I don't do it when I'm living there. I'm not going back.
0: You're not going back.
1: No.
0: I'm not either.
1: Yeah.
0: It's not going to happen.
1: Yeah.
0: Thanks for writing in. Group therapy every Wednesday. Send us a direct message with your questions, comments, concerns. We'll give you advice. 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
4: Good morning, I'm Matt Holmes. We've got the sunshine to start the day right now, sitting at 18 degrees. Coming up, a guilty plea in court, affordable housing in St. Catharines, and revisiting the Blair Witch. First check on traffic.
3: QEW Toronto bound at Guelph line. There's a crash blocking two right lanes. That's causing delays right back to the Burlington Skyway, of which there is delays on that already due to the traffic at this time in the morning. Lincoln Red Hill are up to speed. QEW for Erie bound approaching Bowen. Construction blocking the right lane. The on-ramp at Bowen is also closed as a result of that construction. And Fort Erie bound at Gilmore, the right lane is blocked. 406 is up to speed in both directions. 405, 420 and Highway 58 looking good. St. Catharines, Martindale remains closed south of Main Street between Delmere and Cortland. 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I'm Giles Tingey, 610 CKTB Time Saver Traffic, next in 15 minutes.
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4: In news, a guilty plea was entered yesterday in a shocking crime that outraged Niagara residents. CKTV's Bonnie Heslop with the details.
15: 26-year-old Daniel Senecal pleaded guilty yesterday to six charges in a violent attack on a toddler last summer in Welland. Police say Senecal broke into a family home, sexually assaulted and choked a three-year-old girl in bed. Yesterday, in front of a packed courthouse in St. Catharines, he pled guilty to break and enter, aggravated sexual assault on a person under 16, sexual interference, assault by choking, possession of child sexual abuse material, and breach of probation. Public outrage grew as residents found out Senecal was released early from jail for another sexual assault on a child. The case has inspired local residents to call for changes to the justice system, including having a public sex offender registry and changes to Canada's bail system. Just this past month, Canada has passed Bill C-14, which contains over 80 targeted changes to the criminal code to restrict bail and toughen sentencing laws for repeat offenders. Reporting in Niagara, Bonnie Heslop, 610 CKTV News.
4: Yesterday marked the deadline for companies interested in building a second Ferris wheel in Niagara Falls to submit their bids. The request for proposals for the new publicly funded observation wheel in Queen Victoria Park is now closed. The province announced its Destination Niagara Tourism strategy last year, which plans to include a new observation wheel and more casinos. Niagara Falls NDP MPP Wayne Gates.
16: And I'm saying to all the residents, I've talked to the councillor, I've talked to the commissioners, I've talked to the MP that represents this area, and everybody, I've talked to the residents, everybody is saying we do not want a Ferris wheel. Matter of fact, we don't want anything in Queen Victoria Park.
4: Gates is planning a town hall on the issue. He has also started a survey protesting the second Ferris wheel. You can find it on our website. A new affordable housing development in St. Catharines is moving forward. Here's Mayor Matt Sisko.
17: There is a fantastic cooperative housing development that's going to go in at the old Hotel Dew site on Ontario Street. And they came forward with a request because it's cooperative housing, which really hasn't been built in the city in decades. It's going to be 100% affordable housing. So, you know, the rent's set at very reasonable rates that are affordable to folks in the community.
4: City Council offering to reimburse more than $700,000 in permit fees to the developers. Sisko says most of those funds will be pulled from the Affordable Housing Reserve. Construction's expected to begin soon. The plan includes 492 affordable units at 159 Ontario Street. The Carnegie Hero Fund has honored 18 Canadian and American residents who risked their lives to save others. A teenager from Hamilton was awarded the Carnegie Medal, North America's highest honor for civilian heroism, after saving a man from a burning tent. It was back on June 5th of 2025 when 17-year-old Ezekiel Fox noticed a burning tent and pulled a 53-year-old man to safety, rolling him in the snow to cool his burns.
18: It was just something that, as I've said before, I knew that I had to do. Like, that's another person. And after the incident, thinking about it, it started to come to me, like, how big that is. And I was just grateful that I could do what I was able to do and help out another person.
4: Fox was the only Canadian awarded the honor this year. Ezekiel was recently accepted into the Police Foundation's program at Mohawk College and hopes to one day become a police officer. And off to the movies, it's another Blair Witch Project on the way.
19: I'm so sorry.
20: A reboot of the found footage film is going to hit theaters September the 24th, 2027. The film is being backed by Lionsgate, with plot details being kept under wraps. The original Blair Witch Project was released in 1999 and is considered one of the most successful indie films ever, bringing in almost $250 million at the global box office. It followed three student filmmakers who go missing while making a movie about the legend of the Blair Witch.
4: For more local news that matters, go to 610CKTV.com. In sports, a big day at the World Cup as Canada plays their final group stage game. They take on Switzerland this afternoon out in Vancouver. A win or a tie for Canada give them first in the group. That would also allow them to play in Vancouver to begin the knockout stage. Meantime, yesterday it was Portugal, Croatia, Colombia picking up wins. England and Ghana played to a scoreless draw. Other matches today, they include Brazil playing Scotland. Mexico takes on Czechia, and South Africa plays Korea. Blue Jays, they lost 9-7 to Houston in 11 innings yesterday at the Dome after blowing a two-run lead in the ninth inning. Treya Savage gets the start tonight. First round of the NBA draft, the Raptors selecting forward Alan Graves from Santa Clara with the 19th overall selection. Over to the NHL with the Sabres, they traded Bowen Byram and Jordan Greenway to Chicago in return. Buffalo gets the fourth overall pick in the NHL draft and a little bit more. And some local lacrosse, the Junior A Athletics beating Whitby 8-4 last night. They host Burlington tonight at Canada Games Park. The Junior B Athletics, they lost 12-11 to Cambridge, but still lead the best of 5-2. Your weather's next.
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4: We've got some sunshine to begin the day, increasing clouds through the afternoon. A high of 26, feeling like 29. Now tonight, a few more clouds, maybe a shower down to 15. Tomorrow, mainly cloudy through the day. There is a risk of a shower or a thunderstorm moving through as well. High of 23. 23 with a mix of sun and cloud on Friday. On your weekend, Saturday, mix of sun and cloud 24, a sun cloud mix, and 25 for Sunday.
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0: Welcome on in, and we love Tom Jones. Ruth, you're feeling the same way as me.
1: I feel like I need to get tickets to see Tom Jones now. Like, I know he's 86, whatever. But you know what? We went to see the Guess Who a couple of weeks ago. We went to see Lighthouse in April. It's like all of these people that are in their 80s and they're still doing the thing, right?
0: Right? Oh, baby, is what I'm going to say to Tom Jones.
2: It's too early for baby.
0: Oh, sure. It's never too early around here. Jeff Chesbrough is here.
2: Three.
0: That's right. Yeah. It's the middle of the day.
1: That's right. Lunchtime for her. Yeah.
0: Thanks for being here, Jeff. How are you?
2: I'm doing well. How are you, folks?
0: Good, good. We were just remarking about how it has been a minute since the two of you have been on the roundtable together.
1: It's been a long minute.
2: I thought there was a riff, but there isn't.
1: I know. I thought so, too. And I was like, what's going on?
0: I think this is you both are involved in so many things. There's a lot. It's hard to get you each in here, right?
1: Is that it?
0: I think so.
1: Okay. Well, we don't know. We don't know.
2: I don't know.
1: Because we could have texted each other to say, are you mad at me?
2: I did say, I walked in, I said, I'm in therapy because of it right now.
0: But. Yeah. Instead, he booked a therapist and went to see, but he didn't text Ruth and to check.
2: I was very excited to be on with you today, Ruth. Well, it has been a while.
1: And I'm very happy that you're here too.
0: Oh, this is lovely. It's a great way to get started. All right, let's head off to the beach now. St. Catharines City Council has approved $40,000 to have patrols on weekends and holidays, security officers at Lakeside Park. And we heard last week there was the vendor who runs the snack bar at the park. There was an issue with some teenage girls and a fight, and he was calling on something to be done for that. And so now we're going to have security there. Jeff, 40 grand. Good spend or not?
2: No. I think it's, it was interesting the way the story got traction. I do frequent Lakeside Park. I do live down there. Love the area. I've been going there since I was a child. And people might forget, but when I was growing up, we used to have paddy wagons there every Friday and Saturday night because of the fights. So that was, they sat there because there was brawls, not because there's a random one fight. So maybe there's more to it. In any story I heard and even talking to people, it sounds like a one-off, which, I mean, you need to make sure the area is safe, but things are going to happen. It doesn't matter. Now, the holiday side of things, maybe that's a different story because the amount of people that are there, it's a zoo trying to get, I don't drive through. You got to go around the other way. There's parking issues. There's a ton of people. So I get on a holiday or something like that. Regular Friday night, I don't know. Maybe there's something we're missing here, but it sounds terrible. But kids fight.
0: Kind of a bummer, Ruth. I feel like this is a bummer. I don't like this.
1: Yeah, I'm curious as to, is this an example of, many more things that are happening, this one story? Or is this, as you said, Jeff, a one-off, right? Because if it's a one-off, I don't know. I don't think we need to have body cams down there. But poor Toulouse. I mean, when the Lions and the what was the other bar down there?
2: Oh, Lakeside.
1: The Lakeside
2: Fort
1: and
2: Mansion.
1: Yeah. There was lots of, as you said, brawls that were happening because there's drinking and it's last call and you spill out onto the streets and who knows what's going to happen,
2: right?
1: It was
2: every weekend. This wasn't a one-off.
1: Yeah.
2: They literally did have the trucks there every weekend.
1: Yeah.
2: Now my children have both graduated high school, but from what I understand, fights now are different than fights then, because people actually just threw fists. It wasn't, you're worried about bear spray and other things.
1: Right.
2: So maybe there's a difference and maybe I'm just going old school, put your dukes up type thing, and that's not the case anymore.
1: Yeah.
2: But there wasn't seven stories about this. There was teenage girls on a Friday night who got in a fight.
1: Yeah. And so, like I said, is that an example of all the things that are happening? And if so, then maybe there's more to the story and we don't know about it.
2: I live in Port Dalhousie and people have a great time of talking about things that go on in Port Dalhousie because there is a large retirement community, they'll say down there. And I haven't heard the word on the street that being that case. But maybe I'm wrong. But as I said, I agree on holidays and things. We should have extra. There needs to be, a little more.
1: Even just for traffic control, right?
2: Absolutely. Yeah. Just to keep the peace, I'm going to say. Not even to, just to keep things moving and keep everyone, but on a, I don't know. We dropped cash pretty quick for this 40 grand. That's a quick decision.
0: Well, kind of a two-off situation. There was a May 22nd incident where there were several fights happening, apparently, and someone was reported to have a loaded firearm. A 15-year-old boy was arrested in that situation with an imitation firearm and bear spray. And then you had the group of teenage girls last week that were issue. So,
1: yeah. Yeah. So maybe there is a lot more going on. And I mean, if there's a firearm reported, and I mean, things are different then, right?
2: Yeah. Yeah,
1: than what they were. And it wasn't just, you know.
2: But there were brawls. I'm going to say that this wasn't, there were brawls.
1: Right.
2: Like full out brawls. Yeah. Like I watched things that you shouldn't watch. I've saw injuries that I don't want to repeat. Like it was brawls. So this is not like a new thing. Anyways.
1: Yeah. Well, I mean, and if it keeps, but I guess if it keeps the peace, I don't know. It's 40,000.
0: Speaking of brawls, you talked about the parking. That's where we get the brawls, right?
1: Well, you've seen that in Costco, for goodness sake. You got somebody that's been waiting 10 minutes for a park because somebody's putting their stuff in the car and then somebody else sneaks in.
0: Yes. Yeah.
2: It's nice to see, though. I mean, it's summer season again and Port is busy, which is nice. I was down there last weekend. We spent some time, my girlfriend and I spent some time down there, and just, I love the area. We love walking the pier, just love being down there. So it's not like I'm, you know, not speaking from experience. My kids joke because I tend to work outside in the pavilion some days just to get outside. I call it my Port Dalhousie office. So I do spend a lot of time down there. So it's not from a lack of sample size. Now, that being said, on a Friday night at 10, I'm most likely not hanging out in the park.
1: Right.
2: So.
0: Right. All right. We'll take a quick break here. Concerned citizen Jeff Chesbro and community leader Ruth Unruh. Dynamic duo indeed. Let's see what's happening out there.
3: QEW Toronto-bound at Guelph Line crash blocking two right lanes. That's causing traffic to be backed up to the Toronto-bound Skyway. We can expect some 7 to 10 minute slowdowns if you're going on that route. Also, northbound Guelph Line ramp to Toronto-bound QEW is blocked as well. Lincoln Red Hill looking good. For area-bound QEW approaching Bowen, construction blocking the right lane. Bowen on-ramp also closed as a result of that work. And further, for area-bound at Gilmore, right lane blocked for construction. 406 is up to speed in both directions. 405, 420 and Highway 58 remain nice and quiet this morning. St. Catharines, Martindale is shut south of Main Street. That's between Dalemere and Courtland. 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I'm Giles Tingey, 610 CKTV Time Saver Traffic, next in 15 minutes.
4: We got some sunshine to begin the day, increasing clouds through the afternoon. A high of 26, feeling like 29. Now tonight, a few more clouds, maybe a shower down to 15. Tomorrow, mainly cloudy through the day. There is a risk of a shower or a thunderstorm moving through as well. High of 23. 23 with a mix of sun and cloud on Friday. On your weekend, Saturday, mix of sun and cloud 24, a sun cloud mix, and 25 for Sunday.
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0: All right, here we go. Concerned citizen Jeff Chesbro. Concerned citizen Jeff Chesbro. Two times to make up for me not introducing you at the beginning.
2: To my writer.
0: Ruth Unruh, your community leader, woman about town, Niagara treasure, blossom correspondent.
2: Woman about town doesn't sound
1: albino
2: good.
1: Albino squirrel
0: albino
1: spotter.
0: Squirrel spotter.
2: Yeah, one of the first.
0: The very first person to ever see an albino
2: squirrel. That's right. Yeah. Now, do we say the name?
0: Oh, the woman. We found out the teacher's name.
1: Oh, no, I don't think we do.
0: Okay.
1: I don't know. Do we?
0: What? I don't think so.
1: Madame Morin.
0: Oh,
2: there you go.
1: Yeah, there it is. I said it.
0: We just did it. It was said.
2: Shame on you.
1: not believing a little girl.
0: Allegedly.
2: Can you imagine that happening now? The uproar.
1: Oh, I know.
0: Oh, my goodness.
1: I know.
0: The uproar.
1: Well, you'd have 18 pictures on your phone, right? Well,
0: yeah, you'd be like, here it is. Here I am petting the albino squirrel. Here I am with the albino squirrel in my head.
1: Here's the albino squirrel taking a peanut out of my...
2: A whiteboard yesterday, and I'm holding my pen, and I looked at the guy. I said, if you're wondering why I hold my pen like a crayon... I said, I'm left-handed. And he looked at me and goes, what? I said, because when I grew up, there was two lefties in the class. So instead of teaching us two guys how to write left-handed, I became a righty.
0: Absolutely. Yeah.
2: And just to be clear, my mother's a teacher. So I thought, this is bizarre that... And guess what? I have terrible handwriting, but it looks like I hold my pencil like a crayon.
0: Right.
2: And I thought, if that would happen now, like, no, you're not left-handed anymore. You're right-handed.
0: So, that's right. Yeah. They just told you what hand you write with.
2: Yeah, that was exactly it.
0: All right. Speaking of uproars, this, what do you call it? Ferris wheel situation will not go away. The request for proposals have come in now. I have to admit, I've been following this story, but for some reason, Ruth missed the fact that they actually were getting requests for proposals. I thought they were just like, this is a great idea. Let's put a Ferris wheel in Queen Victoria Park. But no, they actually are putting out tenders, and the tenders are in.
1: Well, was it yesterday or this morning that I heard, and the request for proposals are closed, but they've extended it, and it's like, I didn't know.
0: If you want to do the Ferris wheel project, if you want to build it...
1: There's still time. There's still time if I want to build the Ferris wheel.
0: There is. Jeff, I know you're involved in many different ventures, so I don't know if the Ferris wheel project is
2: one. But how many qualified Ferris wheel manufacturers are there in the world?
1: This is a good question.
2: Like, it's one of those... I was talking about a former client that's a tunnel boring machine company, and there was like five in the world, right, that do this. So I think, you know, it's kind of like the roller coaster slash, you know, how many people actually do this? So obviously they didn't have enough to have competitive bids, or no one bid on it,
1: right,
2: or something, right?
0: But there are approximately 10 to 15 globally recognized specialized manufacturers qualified to build large-scale amusement park and observation Ferris wheels.
2: Wow.
1: I have a friend whose father's occupation, he's retired now, was designing roller coasters.
2: No way.
1: Yeah.
0: That's a fun job.
1: Yeah. Design them at the Canada's Wonder, like all over, right? Because, like, there's not too many of them.
2: I would think that's a very limited
1: I mean,
2: career.
1: You're an engineer, but you're doing, so I guess super it's the same maybe with the Ferris wheels.
0: Okay.
2: So when was the last time either one of you were on a Ferris wheel?
0: When I was in Japan.
2: Okay.
0: Because every port had a Ferris wheel.
2: And prior to that?
0: Probably once a year. There's
1: really?
2: You go on a Ferris wheel once a year?
0: 100%. Okay. You don't you have
1: to live your life?
0: I'm on a Ferris wheel right now, aren't you guys? I've got a variety of like nieces and nephews, and I'm always taking them places. Like, I'm a pretty fun aunt, Jeff.
2: I get it. I just didn't think, you know, let's do that. When she kind of
0: I was on a Ferris wheel on April 26th for my niece's birthday.
2: This
0: we
2: is
0: went
2: fascinating.
0: On a Ferris wheel.
1: It is fascinating. Yeah. I cannot remember the last time I was on a Ferris wheel.
2: I smell sponsorship coming up.
1: I do too. You're bidding on this, aren't you?
2: The face.
1: You own a couple construction companies. You're going to be building a Ferris wheel.
0: At Steph Vivier in the Morning, brought to you by Ferris wheel.
2: Ruth, when was the last time you were on a Ferris wheel?
1: You know what? I forget. So my nieces were 16 and we were in maybe 15 and we were in Darien Lake. So I'm going to say like at least 25, 30 years ago.
2: That's a little more normal.
0: You think I am? I think I over-indexed on Ferris wheels.
2: On April 24th at 4 p.m.
1: That's right. I was on a Ferris wheel.
0: I only know because my niece's birthday is the 26th. We saw her on the birthday, and we went on the Ferris wheel.
2: This is how I get banned.
1: Yeah.
0: You know I love it, though, Jeff. Aside from the 15 globally recognized Ferris wheel companies and the one that I'm putting together, apparently, are we going to be able to stop this thing, or are we getting a Ferris wheel in Queen Victoria Park?
1: I don't know that we'll be able to, like, it seems to me that whatever Ford wants, like, he just goes and does it sort of thing. Like I said, I thought we were still in the should we have a Ferris wheel stage, and now it's the RFPs are being submitted and there's an extension on them. So I think we can stop it if nobody actually bids on building the Ferris wheel.
2: We don't know. Like, I haven't looked at the RFP. So is it, you know, the Ferris wheel manufacturer is taking on all the liability for revenue, or they must pay rent of so much? You know, it's, you know, like, we've got Air Canada here in Niagara, you know, Niagara Lake Airport, but we're subsidizing it. So, like, maybe that's the case of, like, we put out RFPs, but it's a private venture. It doesn't mean that the parks are investing in it.
1: So. Are the parks investing in it? Is the province
2: that's
1: investing
2: what I mean.
1: In
2: I
1: it?
2: Like,
1: what,
2: I don't know.
1: What, who right. actually is going to own this right. Ferris wheel? Who's getting?
2: Because I could put an RFP out to put a Ferris wheel in Steph's backyard.
1: Yes,
2: but it has to be a private venture that, you know, you take all the risk and the rest of it, and someone could say, "Why am I going to do that?" The business case. There's one down the street.
0: Well,
2: right?
0: Given the amount of times I go in a Ferris wheel,
1: it might be a good idea. Yeah. And then she can when we ask her, "When was the last time you were on a Ferris wheel?" She says, "Well, I was on it this morning before I came into work."
2: Yeah.
0: Every morning I go,
1: what do you do in the morning? I go on the Ferris wheel.
0: First thing. Okay, let's talk about AI drive-thrus, guys. They are trying them out in suburban Detroit. I love suburban Detroit. I grew up in Windsor, Essex. We go to Detroit a lot. White Castle there. CBC went over to give them a try, and they say they're working out pretty good. Apparently, if there's an issue, a human then steps in to help, but... Jeff, I've been on the 401 quite a bit recently and stopping at the en routes. You can't order food from a person anymore. You have to do it yourself.
2: Yeah.
0: Like, you have to go over to that thing. And it's like, now I work at a fast food place.
1: They're mad at you when you go up to the counter.
0: They don't want to talk to you. They don't want to see you.
1: They just want to... Put the food down on the counter, and then you get
0: no interaction.
2: Yeah, that's like the till at the grocery store. I actually went through a cashier yesterday because it was empty, and there was a lineup at the self-serve, and I thought, wow, how that's changed, eh? Everyone had been complaining, saying, you're going to charge me the same to do my own work.
0: I will not go to the self-serve. I don't work here. That's my theory.
1: I won't either.
2: I'm a speed.
0: I don't work here.
2: I'm not a very patient individual, so most times I do go on my own and just... go through the self-checkout because I don't shop. I shouldn't say I don't buy a lot of food because I do for my kids anyways. But, I like to be in and out of there pretty quick, and the self-checkout's my way. I think the AI thing, it's interesting because I haven't seen the process as far as how it is, but it's just an extension of what you're already doing. You're already telling me that, right? Instead of typing it, you're talking to, right? So it's the same thing. It actually might make it easier for you. Now the accuracy of the orders would be interesting to see, right?
0: That's the part.
2: You know, how have they accommodated for different accents? If it's not your first language, that'll be the interesting thing, how that model's adapted to it.
0: I've also got questions sometimes, Ruth.
1: Oh, yes, me too. And so, like, I feel like what could possibly go wrong,
2: White Castle?
1: Right?
0: Well, I'm not going to be at White Castle unless they have a Ferris
1: But you have
0: wheel.
1: Menu. You have...
2: And they do have a small one inside. It's like McDonald's Playland back in the day.
1: But if you want, like, you have menu questions, right?
0: Yeah.
1: Fast food, I don't know, really. Do you have menu questions?
0: I'm not going to fast food.
1: Well, you're going to Ferris wheels. You're not going to fast food.
0: I'm
1: so
0: at the Ferris wheel.
1: That's right. So there's really not too many questions. But I find just doing the buttons thing and all of the options and everything, that, like, I'd much rather go to a person. Yeah.
2: But you spend more it's proven you spend more when you're doing it yourself.
1: Really?
2: Yeah, because you don't want to feel like a slob when you're in front of a person, but when you're doing it yourself, it doesn't really matter. It's well proven, and that's why they pushed you towards that. Think about it. You're like, maybe I'll just add. Oh, do you want to do that?
0: No, but the screen's so big. I feel like more people behind are going to be like, wow, more cheese? You know?
2: Well, they have so many.
1: Extra cheese again?
2: That's true. They have so many of them, right? Though, in the restaurants, they're pushing you to work.
1: Well, and then it's like, do you want to add this? Do you want to add that? Do you want to add that?
0: So irritating.
1: Right? But I imagine AI is going to do that too.
0: Of course.
1: I don't know. Have you seen a video on how the whole thing works?
0: Yeah. I watched it. It was just like any other AI interaction that you have.
2: So who how do you get your food? Does a person bring you the food?
0: You still have to drive up and then they hand you that.
2: So it's just the order process.
1: It's just
0: the
1: ordering.
0: Crave Sack, I think is what they call all the burgers at White Castles. You get your Crave Sack.
1: I'm not familiar with White Castle, so I don't know.
0: They're tiny.
1: Crave Sack.
0: Yeah, they're tiny, greasy burgers.
2: My White Castle experience is limited to a movie called Harold and Kumar many years ago. I've never eaten at one, but I've heard wonderful things.
0: It makes your tummy hurt just as much as you think it should.
2: It does.
1: Yeah.
0: Yeah. My tummy is always delighted to see you both. I like you both as much as a Ferris wheel.
2: I'm gonna ask a group therapy question.
1: I
2: have a friend who has an obsession.
1: Yes.
2: What are your thoughts?
0: How many times?
1: Is this an addiction?
0: How many times a year is it normal to go on a Ferris wheel? Asking for a friend. Concerned citizen Jeff Chesbrough, community leader Ruth Unruh, thank you both.
1: Thank you.
0: And that was a great thank you. Very unison. Thanks to all of our guests. Thanks to everyone who listened in. Thank you, Greg!
11: And Mimsy Farmer for joining us this morning.
0: News is next.
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4: Good morning, I'm Matt Holmes. 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Sunny and warm today. Right now it's 18 degrees. Coming up, a police funeral in Toronto. The DSPN approves next year's budget and a rare find in Grimsby. First check on traffic.
3: Seeing some heavy volume over the Toronto bound skyway. That's due to a QEW Toronto bound crash at Guelph Line, blocking two right lanes. Expect a 5 to 7 minute slowdown there. Lincoln Redhill looking good. Fort Erie bound QEW approaching Bowen, construction blocking the right lane. Also the on-ramp at Bowen is closed. Further Fort Erie bound at Gilmore, the right lane is blocked. 406 up to speed in both directions. 405, 420 and Highway 58 looking good. St. Catharines, Martindale remains closed south of Main Street between Dalemere and Courtland. 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I'm Giles Tingey, 610 CKTV Time Saver Traffic, next in 15 minutes.
4: In news, mourners are expected to gather this morning to honor a Toronto police officer who was fatally shot during a police raid in the city earlier this month.
13: A procession for Constable Mark Pinzotto is set to begin at 10 this morning, with a funeral service at the Toronto Congress Centre at 1. It'll be closed to the public, but broadcast live online. Pinzotto was shot on June 11th while carrying out a search at an apartment building in the city's northwest as part of an investigation into multiple shootings. The 19-year-old suspect, Nicholas Bennett, was also shot by police and remains in hospital. Bennett has been charged with first-degree murder as well as offenses related to two other shootings and is due to appear in court next month.
4: A guilty plea in a St. Catharines courtroom yesterday as 26-year-old Daniel Senecal pled guilty to six charges after a 3-year-old toddler was sexually assaulted in her bed last summer. Senecal was released early from jail just prior to that disturbing attack. The case did inspire change, though, just this past month, Canada officially passing Bill C-14, the Bail and Sentencing Reform Act, which contains over 80 targeted changes to the criminal code to restrict bail and toughen sentencing laws for repeat and violent offenders. Well, kids are almost done school for the year, with the last day on Thursday for many. Meantime, Niagara's largest school board has approved its budget. CKTV's Bonnie Heslop with those details.
14: Trustees with the District School Board of Niagara approving a balanced budget for the next school year. It's $677 million. It marks an increase of $10 million from the previous year. The board says enrollment remains steady at 43,500 students. The budget includes $125 million for renovations and also construction for three new elementary schools, which will open in September of 2027. Meantime, the Catholic Board in Niagara has approved a $356 million budget, also including a $10 million increase from the previous year. They have 23,600 students with the Catholic Board. Reporting in Niagara, Bonnie Heslop, 610 CKTV News.
4: Companies interested in building a second Ferris wheel in Niagara Falls must now have their proposals submitted. The request for proposals closed on the Ford government's proposed observation wheel in Queen Victoria Park. The project is facing stiff local pushback, though. Niagara Falls NDP MPP Wayne Gates is strongly opposed to the idea.
15: It is absolutely gorgeous here. We should protect it. It's our history. So I'm saying I want to have a town hall meeting on whether we want a Ferris wheel or anything in Queen Victoria Park. So my question to the residents of my riding are right across Ontario, if I put together a town hall meeting on this issue, will you come and attend? That would be great.
4: The Niagara Parks Commission originally setting a deadline for May, but extended it to give companies more time. The Ford government releasing its new tourism strategy for Niagara Falls last year. It includes a second Ferris wheel and more casinos. Travel agents say Air Canada is cutting their commissions in half in a move that threatens to put some of them out of business. The country's biggest carrier confirming in an email that the lower rates will take effect on July 1st. Travel advisor Brenda Slater says Air Canada could face unexpected

0: travel advisors are watching and very careful to pick the suppliers based on who is going to service our clients the best and who also is going to support us the best. So if they're not going to do that, then that's their choice, but we also have choices.
1: Air Canada's decision comes after it trimmed its flight schedule and suspended its financial forecast for the year amid a prolonged spike in jet fuel prices. An albino squirrel has been spotted in Grimsby. Bill Dowd is the founder and CEO of Skedaddle Humane Wildlife Control. He says albino squirrels are especially vulnerable to predators because of their white coloring.
2: Squirrels being black and gray, same species, so they're gonna blend in with nature and trees and what have you. But, you know, if you're white, you know, you're basically a beacon on your back for predators such as, you know, red-tailed hawks or owls. So, you know, hopefully this animal is going to be it's up against very close to the escarpments. Hopefully it's got lots of food sources, won't need to travel very far and live a long, enjoyable life.
1: Experts say the chances of a gray squirrel giving birth to an albino offspring, they're about 1 in 100,000. For more local news that matters, go to 610cktv.com. In sports, a win or a tie today for Canada will give them first in their group stage play at the World Cup. They take on Switzerland this afternoon. It's a 3 o'clock start out in Vancouver. A win also would allow them to play in Vancouver for the round of 32 to begin the knockout stage of the tournament. Other matches today, they include Brazil playing Scotland. Mexico takes on Czechia. South Africa plays Korea. Meantime, yesterday, Portugal, Croatia, Colombia all picking up wins. England and Ghana playing to a scoreless draw. Over to the Dome, where the Blue Jays gave up a two-run lead in the ninth inning. They lose 9-7 to Houston in 11. Trey Savage will get the start tonight against the Astros in the series wrap-up. Well, in Jackfish, meantime, they visit Toronto tonight. First round of the NBA draft, the Raptors selecting 19th overall. They pick forward Allen Graves from Santa Clara. Over to the NHL, a big trade for the Sabres. They give away Bowen Byram, Jordan Greenway to Chicago, but in return, Buffalo gets the fourth overall pick and a little bit more in the NHL draft coming up. Local lacrosse, the Junior A Athletics, they beat Whitby 8-4 last night. They'll play Burlington at Canada Games Park this evening. Junior B Athletics, they lost 12-11 to Cambridge. They still have a best-of-five lead, 2-1 in their series. Your weather's next.
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1: Got some sunshine to begin the day, increasing clouds through the afternoon, a high of 26, feeling like 29. Now tonight, a few more clouds, maybe a shower down to 15. Tomorrow, mainly cloudy through the day. There is a risk of a shower or a thunderstorm moving through as well, high of 23. 23 with a mix of sun and cloud on Friday. On your weekend, Saturday, mix of sun and cloud 24, a sun cloud mix and 25 for Sunday.
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0: Niagara's News and Talk. It's time for Vilaitis on the News, the early edition.
1: I do not believe in the death penalty. I don't. But once in a while, a case comes along that is so horrific that I change my mind. And I say, it is time to cull the herd. And this good listenership is one of those times. You'll remember this terrible, horrific story out of Welland last year. Yesterday in court, Daniel Senegal pleaded guilty to 6 charges for a vicious sexual assault on a little baby in diapers. Our good friend Bill Sawchuk from The Standard covered the court case yesterday. He'll be joining me in hour 3. We will give you a warning before the interview. You may want to turn off your radio. You can read Bill's entire article online at the St. Catherine Standard. This case is so horrific, they had to put a huge warning before the article. I read it. It made me sick. I do not believe in the death penalty, but today is one of those days where I say we need to cull the herd by one. Okay, this is going to be an interesting transition, but we move on. At 3 o'clock this afternoon, World Cup game, big one, Canada taking on those fondue loving, chocolate eating. I'm just kidding around. We're taking on Switzerland, and people in Switzerland are absolutely lovely. There's watch parties everywhere. In Niagara, there's one. They got one happening at Spencer's Park in Burlington. You may have one in your backyard. I have one in my office this afternoon. It's just going to be me working on tomorrow's show. It's going to be a good game. Alfonso Davies is not going to start the game, but the coach says he'll be in there at some point. Oh, in a related soccer story, congratulations. It's a controversy. The Belgium winger, Jeremy Doku, flew from the World Cup to be with his wife for the birth of their first child back on Sunday. Hey, but it sparked a debate about pro athletes and fatherhood. Some soccer players and associations backed the guy, but an announcer on the French media leader called L'Equipe criticized his choice, calling childbirth a disgusting moment where dads are useless. She went on to say there are hundreds of footballers who would kill to be in your place. Her name is France Perrion. She goes on to say you're living out your childhood dream, yet you're walking away to attend the birth of your child. Oh, come on, lady, give it a rest. Okay, we've been talking about this. You've heard it on the news. The deadline arrived yesterday for proposals to build the Ford government's observation wheel. Why does Ford call it an observation wheel? It's a Ferris wheel. Oh, yikes. Wayne Gates isn't happy about this. He's going to have some public town hall meetings. He says every time he walks down the street, everybody just keeps saying, no, we don't need another Ferris wheel. Hello. Every time I mention it, I get a million texts from you and send them on in this morning. Nobody wants the observation wheel. Hey, this is interesting, you know. Mark Carney has finally done something that no Liberal politician has been able to do over the last 11 years. He has united Canadians from coast to coast. And how did he do it? He announced a $3.2 billion bailout for wealthy condo developers in Vancouver with our tax money. Just listen to this from the PM.
2: And at the same time, there's too many completed condos sitting empty. Metro Vancouver alone, around 2,500 finished units are standing vacant with no buyers. With higher interest rates, weaker investment demand, developers are stuck. They don't want to sell at a loss. They can't afford to hold those empty units indefinitely. And the problem is that those empty homes don't just sit idle. They also disincentivize new construction, unsettle lenders and investors, create a housing market that, in effect, feels frozen. Result, too many British Columbians still can't find the homes that they can afford.
1: Did this guy get his PhD in economics at Burger King? So you and I, with our tax dollars, we have to bail out these developers in Vancouver. And each unit costs over $1 million. No, you let the market decide, and if the prices fall, more people can afford homes. I don't want to be using my tax dollars to bail out rich developers. That is crazy. Unbelievable. New report out today. This marks the first year-over-year monthly increase since February 2025 that Canadian residents are going back to the U.S. There was an increase in 1.8% from the same time 1 year earlier. Since that boycott started. So even though our dollar is in the tank, yeah, Canadians are going into the U.S. now. The boycott seems to be over. Most of the trips are one day, leading me to believe we're going over there for groceries because groceries are so darn expensive here. I stumbled upon this. You may have heard it. This is new for me. Did you know that Colonel Sanders of KSC fame, he lived in Mississauga for a little while. Well, I knew that. Here's what I just discovered, though. KFC is offering free chicken for a year to the person who purchases his old home on Melton Drive in Mississauga for $1.4 million. Free chicken for a year. Oh, yeah, I'll run out and I'll buy the home. That's hysterical. But then I've got a weird sense of humor. And that is Valaitis on the News, the early edition.
3: Here's your 610 CKTV weather forecast. Today's high is going to be 26 degrees, mainly sunny. Humidex is going to make it feel like 29. Overnight, 15 degrees with a couple of showers. Tomorrow, it's going to be 23 degrees. A mix of sun and cloud with a risk of a thunderstorm in the afternoon. The Humidex is going to make it feel like 28. On Friday, 23 degrees with a mix of sun and cloud. Saturday, 24 with a mix of sun and cloud. And then Sunday, 25, mix of sun and cloud. Right now, it's 19 degrees with your 610 CKTV weather forecast. I'm Alex Hobson.
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1: Well, Velitis on the News struck a chord on many subjects this morning. The texts are rolling in. I'm reading them. I'll get to them. If you would like to text me about anything this morning, I'm at 905-688-2582. After the bottom of the hour, because it's a Wednesday, one of my faves, Chris Sims from the Canadian Taxpayers Federation, is here, and she always lets us know about government waste and where your tax dollars are either going up in smoke or down the drain. Also, every Wednesday, I welcome back my longtime friend, good guy, the Reverend Michael Corin. And good morning, Michael.
14: Good guy. I'm not sure. Good guy, maybe.
1: Well, Michael, you know what's happening at 3 o'clock this afternoon. Canada is taking on those fondue-loving, chocolate-eating, show-up-at-the-game-with-a-bucket-full-of-Nutella Swiss.
14: I'm pretty neutral on this one, actually. See what I did there?
1: Yes, I know. No, the Swiss are beautiful people, but I have to have fun. I'm going to a watch party this afternoon in my neighborhood, and I'll be looking for people with portable fondues so I can spot the enemy in the crowd.
14: Well, my wife and I will be watching with, I'm sure we'll have some liquid aid just in case. But after the England game yesterday, I mean, I've had more fun watching paint dry. So there was a story. I mean, it's not, well, it is political, actually. But I think it's rather timely in all sorts of ways. I wanted to tell people about football or soccer. And if they have no interest, don't worry. This is not really the issue here.
1: Okay.
14: But players score a hat trick, three goals or two goals, and there's a golden boot for how many goals, and there won't be many scored. But believe it or not, and there's a Canadian link here, there was a German player who in 1912, at the 1912 Olympics, scored 10 goals for Germany in one game. And this was against Russia, so this was not some obscure little country with no players. You know, Germany massacred Russia in this game, and one player got 10 goals. It's the most that anyone has ever scored for Germany in one game, and it would never be broken because it wouldn't happen anymore. Mm-hmm. And he was a brilliant player, and he dominated as a striker German football at the time. And his best friend was also Julius Hirsch, played alongside with him. The two of them were dominant players, and Julius Hirsch scored four goals against Holland, again, a major team. A couple of years later, the First World War started. Of course, both of them volunteered for the army. They both won the Iron Cross. And Julius Hirsch, his brother, was killed in action in 1916. So, you know, absolute German, national heroes in Germany. But both of these men were Jewish. And in the late 20s and early 30s, things were getting very bad. And 1933, Adolf Hitler came to power. And Gottfried Fuchs, he said, "We're leaving." And his best friend, Julius Hirsch, said, "Look, this is Germany. I mean, this won't last. How could it? It will not last. I mean, this is not in the German character. This is not what Germany is about." So he stayed, even though Gottfried Fuchs begged him to leave. No. Gottfried Fuchs went to Britain and then came to Canada and lived in Montreal. And I know his grandson. He's a lawyer in Toronto. Anyway, Julius Hirsch was eventually arrested, and he died in Auschwitz concentration camp.
1: Mm.
14: His wife and children also went to a concentration camp. His wife was not Jewish, but they managed to survive. So remember this man, soccer hero, Iron Cross winner, First World War, brother died for Germany in the First World War. And Gottfried Fuchs survived. He came to Canada. He would never go back to Germany. His grandson says he was a very humble man. He didn't talk about his brilliant football record. I mean, today this man would have been, I mean, maybe not Lionel Messi, but someone like that. I mean, he was incredible. And eventually, in 1972, he agreed to return to Germany. The former manager of the German national soccer team and a star of the German team, who'd been a Nazi, by the way, but I think really was felt such guilt and horror at what had happened. And he invited now Godfrey Fuchs to come back and be a guest of honor at the Olympic Games. And finally, Godfrey Fuchs agreed to this, and shortly before the flight, he died.
1: Oh.
14: And it is such an incredible story, and with the rising tide of anti-Semitism internationally, I think it's important that people hear that. When I was told, Julian, his grandson, told me, when I used to have a TV show, and in a commercial break, we were talking about football, and he said, "Oh, my grandfather scored 10 goals for Germany, the highest ever." And I thought, yeah, right. You know, this is a Canadian who only knows about hockey. He doesn't get it. Mm-hmm. And then I researched the story, and it was all absolutely true. And the photographs of them. And today there are stadia named after these men and streets and so on. But it's so poignant the way the man who stayed said, "This is Germany. It can't happen here. I was a national soccer star. I fought in the army. I won the Iron Cross. My brother gave his life for this country. It could happen, and it happened gradually. Initially, insults, ostracization. Their names were completely expunged from the records of German soccer, and it ended up in a real genocide. That term is so overused today. Mm-hmm. There can be ill treatment. There can be massacre, there can be ethnic cleansing. It doesn't make it genocide. The deliberate attempt to murder every member of a certain group and to totally remove their being from memory. That's something which is extraordinarily rare, and to overuse that term is to diminish it. So I know it's not a happy story, it's a very sad one. But I think it's important to understand these things.
1: Mm-hmm. Well, with anti-Semitism on the rise, especially in Canada, I think it's a poignant story, Michael, because it could happen again. Maybe not to the same extent as Nazi Germany, but I speak as the son of a Holocaust survivor. And my dad was a doctor. That's why they didn't kill him. And he was not Jewish either. But there's a very good chance I would have never been born along with my sister if it wasn't just for luck. So I support the Jewish people on the show, and I make sure that their point of view is expressed. And I think it's important to do that at this point in time, because we are forgetting things.
14: We are, and it's going to get worse, because we had several generations of people where what happened in the Second World War was very much in their consciousness, particularly in some countries, Soviet Union, for example, and elsewhere. I don't think people realize how in the Soviet Union, until fairly recently, certainly, it was an everyday, I mean, they lost so many people, and it was the Soviets who liberated Auschwitz in 1945 and so on. But today, and there's so many people who don't know what happened, and there's denial and there's minimization. And we can criticize Israeli policies as out of geopolitics. We can criticize things they do, ways they behave. That's absolutely acceptable. But I'm not going into details of who it was, but I saw someone having a podcast where she couldn't even pronounce basic names of Israeli leaders, had no knowledge of the history of this. And people need to answer questions like, okay, you want to get rid of Israel, and really you'd like the Jews to leave. Where do they go? Because they tried to get out of war zones before the Second World War, and many countries said, no, we don't, and including Canada, by the way. Well, we'd rather not. And, some countries opened their doors, surprising which countries did, actually. But it's a very complex issue, and you can have sympathy for Palestinians. You can want peace and justice in the region without being an ignorant fanatic.
1: Hmm. Well, Michael, I have to tell you, that was, although sad, a poignant story. And thanks for bringing that to everybody's attention. But more importantly, the follow-up to that story, that we can never forget what's going on And it could happen here. It could happen elsewhere.
14: I think, I mean, with media being what it is, I don't think it would be the same in any way. But the idea that, I mean, boycotts of people, Jewish people who are actually left-wing and anti-Israel, being told a publisher's not interested, a theater festival is not interested, we don't want to work for you because you're a Jew. I mean, these things are now happening. And what happens next? What's the next stage of that? And I don't know if it'll be, I'm sure it won't be anything like that, but making life so uncomfortable. And, of course, the irony of that is, so where do people go?
1: Yeah.
14: I think, well, maybe we'll have to go to Israel. It's the only place who will accept us as equals. I don't know. I mean, I don't pretend to have any solutions and answers to this, but I do know that a climate has developed that is deeply worrying. Even at the World Cup, there are things that have happened. And I guarantee there are certain national teams that if they do well, of course they'll be waving the Palestinian flag. And I'm not saying that's... Well, actually, I do think it's wrong. I think you should fly your national flag and no other.
1: I agree. But
14: it's too much of a blanket statement, and it doesn't take in the complexities, the number of Israelis, for example, who do want justice and peace. It just makes a complete overwhelming statement about one side good and one side bad.
1: Michael, this was fantastic this morning. I thank you.
14: My pleasure.
1: And we'll talk to you next Wednesday.
14: Actually, you won't, because it's
1: Canada Day.
14: It's July 3rd.
1: Yes, we'll talk to you in 2 weeks.
14: You will indeed.
1: Enjoy the game today. Thank you for that great story.
14: Thanks. Okay, bye-bye.
1: The Reverend Michael Korn with us every Wednesday. Wasn't that a powerful story? Wow. Okay, we'll take a break. When we return, it's Wednesday. That means Chris Sims from the Canadian Taxpayers Federation will talk about government waste and your tax dollars either going up in smoke or down the drain. It's 610 CKTB, Niagara's News and Talk. I'm Gene Vilaitis.
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18: Good morning, I'm Matt Holmes. Here's what's making news. A guilty plea in a St. Catharines courtroom yesterday. 26-year-old Daniel Senecal pled guilty to 6 charges after a 3-year-old toddler was sexually assaulted in her bed last summer. Meantime, we'll go down Niagara Falls, where the deadline has passed for companies interested in building a second Ferris wheel to submit their bids. The request for proposals was put out to put the Ferris wheel at Queen Victoria Park. That is now closed. A new affordable housing development in St. Catharines is moving forward with the help of some funding relief from the city. And the Carnegie Hero Fund honoring a Canadian and a Hamilton resident who saved a 53-year-old man from a burning tent. Forecast, we've got sunshine today, 26, feeling like 29 the high. Got a few more clouds through the afternoon and into the evening and overnight where we could see a shower overnight down to 15. Tomorrow, a sun cloud mix, but also a chance of a shower or a thunderstorm popping up. 23, feeling like 28. A mix of sun and cloud and 23 degrees Friday. Sun cloud mix and 24 on Saturday.
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1: Ooh, the text machine is going crazy this morning. I'm reading them all. I'll be getting back to people and reading a few on the air. You can get a hold of me at 905-688-2582. And it's Humpa Boo Boo Day, whatever that means. But on Wednesday, our good friend Chris Sims from the Canadian Taxpayers Federation is with us from 9:35 to 10 o'clock. Good morning, Chris.
27: Good morning, Dean.
1: Hey, as I was mentioning on Velitis on the news at 9:05, Mark Carney... We may have to give him an award, actually. Mark Carney has finally done what no other Liberal politician has been able to do over the last 11 years. And that is, he has united Canadians from coast to coast. And it's not a good thing. Chris, you're probably saying to yourself, Gene, how did Carney do that?
27: I am asking myself that, Gene.
1: Well, he announced a $3.2 billion bailout for wealthy condo developers in Vancouver because they can't sell their condos. They're worth over $1 million each. Like I said again on Velitis on the News, did he get his PhD at Burger King? Because I don't want my tax dollars bailing out rich developers in British Columbia with my money. What happens is, you know, you roll the dice if you're a developer. You know, sorry about that. You know, you're a developer. That means you take chances. We leave them be. Let the prices go down. Let the market dictate. And somebody somewhere will say, okay, they're not worth $1 million, but I'll offer you $800,000 for one of them. And that way, my tax dollars don't get involved. I haven't met one person in the last couple of days who said, hey, Gene, I heard you talking about that story about Vancouver. Wow, Carney has a great idea.
27: Oh, I know. It's awful. So one, taxpayers' money should never be spent on this, because why are your listeners handing money to condo developers who rolled the dice, frankly, developed some condos, built some condos, put them on the market, and they're not selling for what they want? Well, too bad. That's literally what the market's for. It was as you just described, if people can get a checks, notes, lower cost for a house, isn't that the point here?
1: Hello.
27: So you look at it from two angles, where this entire time, generations, like the millennials and the younger Gen Xs, have been frozen out of the housing market in most urban areas of Canada, across the country. So this whole time we've been saying, wow, like a house is unaffordable, period. Like, spare me your rants about avocado toast and stuff, right, ever, because I get people calling. It's not the case. In many cases, in many markets, younger people, two-person working families, are priced out. So we all knew this was a problem. So all of a sudden, a condo might be going for sale cheaper, not cheap, but cheaper in Vancouver.
1: Yeah.
27: And in swoops the Prime Minister with a bag of our tax dollars to then subsidize the quote-unquote losses of supposedly private developers? Like, no, absolutely not. He should not be doing this. People should not be tolerating it. You're right, Gene. This should just be the market. And I will point out that, how do I put this nicely, the housing market, especially in the lower mainland of British Columbia, is not pure as the driven snow.
1: No.
27: Folks should read Sam Cooper's books that talks about how much money laundering, foreign money, and frankly, dirty money messed up the housing market, especially in the Vancouver area.
1: Mm-hmm.
27: Well, like one in three, yeah, I was reading.
1: You know,
27: one in three of these types of new housing developments, not these ones specifically, but one in three in the lower mainland was caught up in, like, Chinese money laundering. Yeah. It's a complete scandal.
1: No, it is. You know, and as we're talking about this, one of the good listeners texts us in and says, well, what about individuals who lost maybe $500,000 because of depreciation? Do they get a government bailout, too? Well,
27: great
1: no.
27: point.
1: Yeah, no,
27: exactly.
1: They don't.
27: No, no. That's called taking a bath. That's called having a loss, right? And it would absolutely be awful as an individual. I don't wish that on anyone,
1: no,
27: of them losing a ton of money. The point here is that here is a developer that's turning around. It's a form of corporate welfare, right?
1: Yeah, exactly.
27: With them saying, hey, taxpayer, fill me in here. No, you have to take the loss. That's the point of the market. And also, again, these aren't widgets that nobody uses. These are homes. Weren't we supposed to try to make homes cost less? Well, this would have been the market working last time I checked. It's a real head scratcher. Like, they should have just let the chips fall where they may here.
1: Yeah. And you know, I remember Mark Carney standing up in front of a facade of a home that cost $45,000 to put up, and then they took it down after the news conference. He promised Canadians that we were going to be building homes like never before, like we hadn't seen since the end of the Second World War. What happened to that?
27: Yeah, this is where, and I'm trying to not be partisan here, I would say the same thing if he was wearing a blue jersey. Everybody, we have a responsibility to read past the headline and the first sentence. And that includes quote-unquote journalists, many of whom are on government payroll now, unfortunately. You can't just go to a press conference that Gene's describing here, which is absolutely true. They spent more than $40,000 putting up this fake facade. You know, when you go into those kind of old-timey, like, Gold Rush Western, like, movie sets?
1: Yeah, exactly.
27: And it's that fake thing that's kind of held up with a crane. That's what it was. But the background looked beautiful, and it looked like he was building houses himself, right, with, like, Bob the Builder or something. And then everybody went home. And it's like, no, no, what are you talking about? How much money are you spending? How many homes are actually being built? Not an announcement, not like a plan. What are you actually doing to have foundations being poured and trusses being put up here, bud? And people aren't asking those follow-up questions. So what the government needs to do, especially in this case, is just get out of the way.
1: Yeah.
27: Get out of the way, let the market have these condos, which are depreciating, have them sell for less money so a family hopefully can afford it. And this wasn't just a couple of them. I was reading, Gene, apparently there's 2,000 units all through that area that they're then trying to soak up this extra money with. And I'm like, folks in your region, this could easily happen in Ontario.
1: Oh, it could happen in Toronto.
27: Yes, exactly. Exactly. So folks have really got to watch out for this. And again, I would just implore all journalists and everybody listening, always read and listen past the headline. Don't just let Carney say things like, building at speed since before the Second World War. Like, no, show me. Show me. Because we had a real housing boom after the Second World War across Canada. I'm standing in one of those bungalows right now in Alberta. But you have to show how you're going to have private companies and or individuals build at those speeds, because they need to be able to afford to do so.
1: Yeah.
27: That is the entire purpose. You can't just make some passing reference to, oh, remember when we used to have houses delivered on trains and we put them together on kits? Yeah. So are you going to do that? Are you going to actually make that happen? Or are you going to just kind of allude to it in a nostalgic manner so that people think, oh, that makes me feel good, and then stop listening?
1: Yeah.
27: You have to keep listening.
1: I have a barometer to know if I'm right about something. And here's why I know that this is a bad idea. When I work on the next day's show in my office at home in the afternoon, I have a TV in there. And I will take a couple of Gravol and then turn on the CBC. And I've been watching the CBC for the past couple of days. Not one Canadian, not one economist, not one investor, not one CBC analyst. Nobody on the CBC said the idea from this quote unquote world class economist has said this is a good idea.
27: Nope.
1: That means it's a bad idea.
27: Really bad.
1: Yeah.
27: Real, great point, Gene.
1: Yeah.
27: That's a really good barometer for all of us.
1: Yeah.
27: Because it helps us check our biases.
1: Yeah,
27: and it helps us go, okay, let's go all the way to the end of the, you know, the left side of things, listening to CBC and their pundits. If none of them is saying this is a good idea, guys, like, we got a problem.
1: Houston, we've got a problem with Mark Carney.
27: Big one.
1: Hey, listen, Chris, I got to take a quick look at the weather here with Alex.
27: Okay.
1: When we return, I've got a lot of things to talk about. I do want to talk about canned vegetables, of all things. And,
27: I know.
1: And what a scam this one is. Oh, boy. You know, once again, trying to, you know, just put something over our heads. We're too smart for this scam. So we'll get to that in a second. Chris Sims from the Canadian Taxpayers Federation is with us, as she always is on Wednesday. We're talking about government waste, your tax dollars going down the drain or up in smoke. The weather next on 610 CKTV, Niagara's News and Talk. Hand things over to Alex.
0: Perfectly comfortable summer day ahead of us today. 26 degrees for a high. Mainly sunny. The humidex is going to reach 29. Overnight, 15 degrees with a couple of showers. Tomorrow, we're looking at a mix of sun and cloud. High of 23 degrees. Humidex of 28. With possible thunderstorms in the afternoon. On Friday, 23 with a mix of sun and cloud. Saturday, 24 with a mix of sun and cloud. And then on Sunday, 25 with a mix of sun and cloud. Right now it's 19 degrees with your 610 CKTB weather. I'm Alex Hobson.
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3: 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We love a murder mystery here at the Shore, and this year we have one of the very best, Sleuth by Anthony Schaffer. 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
1: Okay, we are really striking a chord with a lot of people. Thanks for all of your text messages. I've just been reading some, and I'll get back to some. We'll read some on the air next hour as well. Also next hour, Paul Wright, our social media guy, will be here. Carla Collins, Canadian comedian from Hollywood, checks in. We'll talk to Adam Szivo. And when we talk to Adam Szivo, we're also going to talk about this tax bailout for Vancouver developers. In hour number three, Bill Sawchuk from the St. Catharines Standard we'll be here, and we'll be talking about that horrific court case yesterday. I won't get into details here. There will be a warning, though, before we talk to Bill, because the details about which we're talking are just absolutely horrific. And then we'll talk to Gonzo, get this baby to noon hour, and hand it over to Vassie. Chris Sims from the Canadian Taxpayers Federation is with us every single Wednesday. Now, Chris, Canada has announced a 10% tariff on imports of canned vegetables. They did this last Friday. You know, if you want to hide the message, you know, do it on a Friday afternoon. A 10% tariff, and the uninformed go, "All right, we'll get those canned vegetable people in foreign in foreign countries." Chris, we're the ones who'll end up paying for it.
27: Yes, this is such a weird announcement. I had to read the backgrounder twice because my boss is like, "Did you see this on a Friday? Like they put this out?" And you're right. We used to call it recycling day back in the business because that's when you put out the trash on Fridays. So they're putting a 10% tariff on imported canned vegetables, excluding locations as the United States, Mexico, and quote-unquote developing nations. Mm. That's a very murky term, by the way. Yes. They like to use that judiciously. Okay. So I was scratching my head going, what on earth are you doing? So I went down the aisle and I was looking at cans where they're imported from. So, sure, your mushy peas from jolly old England, if you're into that sort of thing, they're going to cost you more. Your black olives from Spain, if you're using it homemade pizza, I do that all the time, or Greek salad, they're going to cost you more. Then the one that really made me stand still and was upsetting was canned tomatoes. Of course, a big chunk of your canned tomatoes come from Italy. Ding, ding, ding. That's a foreign country, not developing as far as we're concerned. And now you're going to have to pay more for it. And it just strikes me as so mean, small, and petty to go after something that is this much of a staple in everyone's pantries, especially people who are trying to stretch a dollar, Gene. Mm. The people who are using the canned tomatoes all the time in their pasta, in their spaghetti sauce, and chili, those are usually folks who don't have a lot of money.
1: Yeah.
27: And that is, sorry, it really upsets me, actually. I'm trying to keep it together because it makes me so mad. And it's also a staple in food banks. Like, canned tomatoes are standard, along with peanut butter and stuff.
1: Mm-hmm.
27: So what on earth is the government doing? Like, why bother? This, I'm honest, I don't know. Like, is this some sort of weird deal that they're cutting in order to protect some, I don't know, Canadian tomato greenhouse godfather or something? We don't know.
1: Well, I know.
27: Because it's such a small tariff, like 10%, but it still costs more. It will make food cost more, period.
1: Yeah.
27: And it's going after the places where you usually are trying to trim your budget is canned vegetables. I don't get it, Gene.
1: I don't get it. Well, you said small, mean, and petty. You know, I'm just trying to think of who you were describing there. It sounds so familiar, but I just can't remember his name. A couple of other things I want to talk to you about.
27: Yeah.
1: The energy minister a couple of days ago announced plans to build 10 new nuclear reactors over the next 15 mm-hmm. years. That'll cost $100 billion. No idea where that's coming from. And also, you know, they're talking about this high-speed rail from Montreal to Toronto. Now they say, let's put a stop in at Kingston. They haven't even put a shovel in the ground. They have not laid 1 centimeter of rail, but they've got 20 vice presidents who are getting bonuses already. They're going to have to borrow every dollar for this project, $90 billion.
27: Yes.
1: And they know it's going to go over budget. I mean, these guys are like drunken sailors on payday.
27: Yeah. Best man at our wedding was actually a drunken sailor, and he was better with money than this. So, sorry, Byron. Like, so frustrating. And what Gene's saying there, all those numbers are exactly correct. And they're already handing out bonuses. They're costing us millions of dollars in bonuses to these mucky-muck executives, and they haven't put in one railroad tie. Not one. And folks, for people who are new and listening to the radio, thank you so much. This is where you get your immediate information. But for people who are new to this game, this whole high-speed rail along the Quebec City to Windsor corridor has been a dangled pipe dream for what, Gene? 40 years?
1: A million years.
27: Like, you know, since Sir John A. hung it up.
1: Yeah.
27: Like, come on, guys. Yeah.
1: Same deal with the high-speed rail from Toronto to London, Ontario.
27: Yes, yes.
1: It won't happen.
27: I know. This is the cookie. They always dangle this cookie. And the only thing that ever happens is we get fleeced. Normal, regular, hardworking taxpayers get their wallets stolen by government, who then hand it to their buddies in these crown corporations with sweetheart deals. And it's already happening.
1: Mm-hmm.
27: And they're not even pretending to build something yet. To Gene's point, folks, we have unmoney. We are more, by the end of this fiscal year, we're going to be $1.4 trillion in debt. That is $1,000 billion. It would take you 30,000 years to count to 1 trillion. The interest on this credit card we've racked up is costing all of us $1 billion a week.
1: Well,
27: so,
1: you know,
27: we can't afford this.
1: I looked up what can you buy for $1 trillion, and I'll give you two examples. One, every professional sports team on the planet.
27: Yep.
1: $1 trillion would buy you every home, apartment building, and every property in Houston, Texas.
27: Wow.
1: And it's 12 zeros, by the way, just in case anybody was interested. A final thing. I got to get this in before we split on this Wednesday. I'm an arts grad, so I'm not good with numbers. So I have an accountant do my tax return. Brian is a very good man. Got me a refund this year. Thank you. If you don't have dough to hire an accountant, there are so many services out there provided by some very thoughtful people who will help you fill out your tax form and send it into the government. But you see, the government also will do that for you.
27: Ooh.
1: And they're charging we taxpayers $340 every time they do it for somebody.
27: Yes.
1: So I'm paying for somebody else to get their tax return done. I've already paid once.
27: Done by the government too, folks.
1: Yeah.
27: And I can't stress this enough. Do not go for this. Do not let them do this. Do not encourage them to do this. You are getting the fox to guard the hen house.
1: Mm-hmm.
27: Like, this government can't balance its own books. It can't figure out how to do its own payroll software without blowing billions of dollars. They get the correct answer, like, 18% of the time when you call the CRA. You really want them with your pay stubs? Do not go for this, because if we do, it's going to become the norm, and the government is just going to tell us what our tax return is going to be that year. We do not want to give them this power.
1: No, we do not. Oh, Chris. A week today is Canada Day, and yes. After what I did last year, they say I have to take the day off. No, I'm kidding. I didn't do anything bad last year, which means I won't talk to you again until a week Wednesday. At this point in time next week, I will be sitting back and seeing how many butter tarts I can eat throughout the day. So I will wish you a happy Canada Day. I thank you as always for this. I have such a good time with you on the air.
27: Oh, likewise.
1: And we'll talk to you a week Wednesday.
27: See you in 2 weeks. I'll miss you.
1: Okay, you too. Happy Canada Day.
27: Likewise.
1: Okay. There she goes. Chris Sims from the Canadian Taxpayers Federation, a woman who knows her stuff. Where your tax dollars are going, is it down the drain or up in smoke? Next hour, Paul Wright, Carla Collins, Adam Zivo, and a highlight from Steph Vivier in the morning. It's next on 610 CKTB, Niagara's News and Talk. I'm Gene Valaitis.
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18: Good morning, I'm Matt Holmes. Here's what's making news. A guilty plea entered yesterday in a shocking crime that's outraged Niagara residents. We get all the details from CKTV's Bonnie Heslop.
12: 26-year-old Daniel Senecal pleaded guilty yesterday to 6 charges in a violent attack on a toddler last summer in Welland. Police say Senecal broke into a family home, sexually assaulted and choked a 3-year-old girl in bed. Yesterday, in front of a packed courthouse in St. Catharines, he pled guilty to break and enter, aggravated sexual assault on a person under 16, sexual interference, assault by choking, possession of child sexual abuse material, and breach of probation. Public outrage grew as residents found out Senecal was released early from jail for another sexual assault on a child. The case has inspired local residents to call for changes to the justice system, including having a public sex offender registry and changes to Canada's bail system. Just this past month, Canada has passed Bill C-14, which contains over 80 targeted changes to the criminal code to restrict bail and toughen sentencing laws for repeat offenders. Reporting in Niagara, Bonnie Heslop, 610 CKTV News.
18: Yesterday marked the deadline for companies interested in building a second Ferris wheel in Niagara Falls to submit their bids. The request for proposals for the new publicly funded observation wheel in Queen Victoria Park is now closed. The province announced its destination Niagara tourism strategy last year, which plans to include a new observation wheel and more casinos. Niagara Falls NDP MPP Wayne Gates.
13: And I'm saying to all the residents, I've talked to the councillor, I've talked to the commissioners, I've talked to the MP that represents this area, and everybody, I've talked to the residents, everybody is saying we do not want a Ferris wheel. Matter of fact, We don't want anything in Queen Victoria Park.
18: Gates is planning a town hall on the issue. He has also started a survey protesting the second Ferris wheel. You can find it on our website. A new affordable housing development in St. Catharines is moving forward. Here's Mayor Matt Sisko.
10: There is a fantastic cooperative housing development that's going to go in at the old Hotel Dew site on Ontario Street. And they came forward with a request because it's cooperative housing, which really hasn't been built in the city in decades. It's going to be 100% affordable housing. So, you know, the rent's set at very reasonable rates that are affordable to folks in the community.
18: City Council offering to reimburse more than $700,000 in permit fees to the developers. Sisko says most of those funds will be pulled from the Affordable Housing Reserve. Construction's expected to begin soon. The plan includes 492 affordable units at 159 Ontario Street. The Carnegie Hero Fund has honored 18 Canadian and American residents who risked their lives to save others. A teenager from Hamilton was awarded the Carnegie Medal, North America's highest honor for civilian heroism after saving a man from a burning tent. It was back on June 5th of 2025 when 17-year-old Ezekiel Fox noticed a burning tent and pulled a 53-year-old man to safety, rolling him in the snow to cool his burns.
14: It was just something that, as I've said before, I knew that I had to do. Like, that's another person. And after the incident, thinking about it, it started to come to me, like, how big that is, and I was just grateful that I

0: movies. It's another Blair Witch Project on the way.
1: I'm so sorry.
2: A reboot of the found footage film is going to hit theaters September the 24th, 2027. The film is being backed by Lionsgate, with plot details being kept under wraps. The original Blair Witch Project was released in 1999 and is considered one of the most successful indie films ever, bringing in almost $250 million at the global box office. It followed three student filmmakers who go missing while making a movie about the legend of the Blair Witch.
0: For more local news that matters, go to 610CKTB.com. Forecast, we're looking at sunshine and increasing clouds through the afternoon, trying to get up to 26. It's going to feel like 29 with the humidity. Tonight, more clouds and even a chance of a shower overnight, down to 15. Now, tomorrow, we could see a mix of sun and cloud, but we could also see some showers or a thunderstorm popping up in the afternoon. 23 feeling like 28. A mix of sun and cloud, and 23 on Friday. On your weekend, Saturday and Sunday, a sun-cloud mix, 24 to 25 degrees. I'm Matt Holmes. News next in an hour on 610 CKTB. Niagara's News and Talk.
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8: I don't get it. That's just plain mean. Okay, you can text message me, of course, at 905-688-2582. We have really stirred up the hornet nest today. Thanks for all of your comments. I read them all, try to respond. The really good ones I'll read on the air. Every Wednesday, we welcome back the president and CEO of Link Through Social. He is Paul Wright. Good morning.
9: Good morning, Gene. How are you?
8: I'll tell you, I'm getting ready for this afternoon. 3 o'clock this afternoon. Yes, it's the mean, perfect, wristwatch-wearing, fondue-loving, chocolate-eating, Nutella-addicted Swiss soccer team.
9: I love it.
8: Well,
9: I'm excited. I'm actually going down to the Fan Fest at Fort York.
8: Oh, that's cool.
9: So I got a ticket for that, and going to take the afternoon off and have some fun.
8: That's good. And by the way, if you happen to be Swiss, I'm just kidding around, okay? So don't get offended. But I'm going to a watch party myself, and if I see somebody with a portable fondue, I'll know that's the enemy.
9: I love it.
8: I'll ask them what time it is, and they'll give me an exact answer, because they still make the best watches.
9: They sure do.
8: Okay, you've discovered something interesting. Ever since, I hate even saying the word, the pandemic, people really got into online shopping, and it was a game changer, and it really did change everything. Now, artificial intelligence comes along. It's gaining popularity. It's getting better, not by the week, but by the hour. And you're now observing something very interesting. You're saying that artificial intelligence is now completely changing the way we do online shopping. Explain.
9: It certainly is. It's almost like AI has become your own personal shopping consultant.
8: Hmm.
9: So, you know, when someone wants to make a purchase, usually like a large purchase, or like it could be anything, I guess. We do a lot of research. We check for the best deals, the availability, if you need it in a hurry, what the reviews are like, checking the prices against other stores, and that takes time. And you know, we're always on our phone or our laptop or tablet or what have you, and AI can do all this in a matter of seconds, and spit out some information about the best deal, where you can find

0: it. And there you go. It's definitely a game changer, because we're also, we've always been programmed to go to Google and do your search and, you know, the best lawnmower out there right now, or something like that. And we'll spend hours just going through all the different things, and you know, it's just wasting a lot of time.
1: Yes.
0: But now the search engines are becoming more obsolete, and it's the AI bots that are where people are doing their searching.
1: Well, you know, it's really funny that you should mention this. I was at the right place at the right time, and I got into artificial intelligence really early in the game. And yes, I'm self-taught, and we also have Dave Charles on a Friday with our lessons. We're up to a week number of 47 coming up on Friday.
0: Yeah, and I love that.
1: And I tried out something myself. I wear Converse and I wear Vans, and pretty well relaxed. And I wanted to get a specific pair of Converse shoes, red ones, because I generally wear red shoes. So instead of phoning around, I tried an experiment. And this was back at Christmas time. And
0: right,
1: I said, search my geographical area, find a low pair of red Converse size 10, and check the shops and tell me who has them in stock. Paul, like 45 seconds later, they identified the store. They said they had two pair in stock. Here's the map to the store. Here are their hours, and here's the phone number. So I didn't have to drive, like, all over Hell's Half Acre. I just went to the one shop, and I said, I understand you have two pair of red Converse All-Stars in stock, size 10. I'll take one of them. And the woman behind the counter looked at me like, what planet are you from, and how did you know that? And she went to the back, and she came out with the pair, and she said, how did you know we had two in stock?
0: And there was the other pair on the shelf, yep.
1: Yep.
0: I love it. I love it.
1: Amazing. Save time. Save time, save money, find out where it is. Just, you don't have to be wandering aimlessly around a mall anymore.
0: Exactly. So, you know, everyone has their own opinion on AI, and it's affecting all different various parts of our life. But in this case, it is very helpful.
1: Mm-hmm.
0: But there are some, as there's always pros, there's also cons.
1: Okay.
0: Now, right now, it's changing every day, second by second AI. Right now, they're using a lot of the way that they search for information through reviews, through Reddit posts, and like different types of things. So now businesses will have to change the way that they put out their messaging for their products. So this is a big change if you're a business owner, because now what you are doing for Google or some of the other search engines, you know, to have keywords, to be properly search engine optimized, is not necessarily the same thing for AI search. So for businesses, they definitely have to keep up with this AI technology and pivot. But for the customer, the potential client, it's great. It really is. It literally becomes your personal shopper.
1: Yeah.
0: And shopping consultant.
1: You know, like in between the lines, I hear you saying that hashtags and SEO posts are almost the horse and buggy now, and they'll probably go the way of the horse and buggy.
0: Yeah, it's definitely pivoting, and people also have to remember that AI is still not perfect.
1: Nope.
0: So it does make mistakes. So it's just like if you're, you know, getting advice from a friend on a product that they might have used, you take their opinion, and you know, I'm sure it will be helpful. But at the end of the day, you know, just double check your research, and also, you know, you're making the decision, the final decision at the end of the day. So don't use this as your guide, but also be aware that AI isn't always perfect.
1: Yeah.
0: Not yet, at least.
1: No, it's true. And one of the things that we stress on Friday morning when we do artificial intelligence for beginners is, you know, don't take it as it's absolutely right, and check one or two different sources, because, you know, artificial intelligence isn't great, but it's not perfect.
0: No, Definitely not. Definitely not. So, you know, a lot of the big box stores, like Canadian Tire, Best Buy, Walmart, Costco, they're spending a lot of money right now to pivot into this AI search technology, and it's just going to be growing as time goes by.
1: It's so exciting. I just love it. It's my new
0: addiction. I do too.
1: Yeah, it's great. Hey, they're kicking me off on Canada Day after what I did last year, so I'm off next. No, I'm just kidding. I'm just making that up. I'm always a good boy. Sort of. Alex and I are going to be off on Canada Day, sitting around eating butter tarts, watching fireworks, nice, and having fun. So I will talk to you 1 week today, or 2 weeks today. Yeah.
0: 2 weeks today. Well, that's great. Yeah, enjoy your Canada Day festivities, whatever that might be. And today, of course, go Canada, go.
1: Go Canada, go. Yeah. Have a happy Canada Day, Paul, and have a butter tart for me.
0: I will. Take care, Gene.
1: Okay. There he goes, the president and CEO of Link Through Social. He joins us every Wednesday here on the show. He is Paul Wright. We'll take a look at the weather right now when we return. Comedian Carla Collins checks in from Hollywood on 610 CKTB, Niagara's News and Talk. I'm Gene Vilaitis.
2: 26 degrees today, mainly sunny. Humidex is going to make it feel like 29. Pretty par for the course for what you'd expect for June 24th. Overnight, it's going to be 15 degrees. Some rain coming down tomorrow. A mix of sun and cloud with a high of 23 degrees. We are expecting a thunderstorm tomorrow afternoon as well. Humidex is going to bring it up to 28 tomorrow. On Friday, 23 degrees with a mix of sun and cloud, and it is going to be that way throughout the weekend. 24 with sun and cloud on Saturday, and 25 with sun and cloud on Sunday. Right now, it's 21. The humidity is making it feel like 23 with your 610 CKDB weather. I'm Alex Hobson.
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6: I'm from Oakville. I've lived there for about 15 years. I met my partner a while ago, and she lives in St. Catharines, and we decided that we wanted to buy a house together. And we reached out to Michael St. Jean's team. 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
10: It's the 10:15 segment on Humpa Boo Boo Day, and that means we are halfway there to the weekend. So we kick off our converse and put our feet up on the table and have a little bit of fun with Carla Collins with a twist. Comedian Carla Collins checks in from Hollywood every Wednesday morning. And good morning, Carla.
11: Good morning, Gene. How are you?
10: I'm better now because I'm going to tell the listenership this, the good listeners. I had a private audience with Her Holiness, Her Majesty, the Queen of Comedy in Los Angeles, all to myself yesterday afternoon, a phone call with you, Carla Collins.
11: Yes, the champagne room one-on-one.
10: Yeah, there you
11: That's
10: go.
11: That's right.
10: You got it. Hey, well, Carla, at noon Pacific time, 3 Eastern time, Canada will be taking on those mean, neutral, perfect timepiece-making, fondue-loving, chocolate-eating, Nutella-addicted, can't even say it, the Swiss.
11: I know, and I believe, by the way, I spent had a couple of great trips when I was a teenager to Switzerland with my mom. So fond memories, but I still want Canada to win. I believe that if they win or draw, they still number one in Group B and absolutely advanced.
10: You got it. And
11: which it's a wild ride for Canada, especially that Qatar game. Yeah.
10: And of course,
11: I'm two red cards and we're down 9 players. It was crazy.
10: And of course, I'm if you're Swiss, I'm just joking about your nationality. I quite like you, but I'm just having fun.
11: I know. Well, I think it's all good. It's all good to make jokes about the Swiss. They're German adjacent.
10: You know, the other story, and we talked about this in the phone yesterday, that I just found really, really hysterical, was the guy playing for Paraguay who got the fastest goal, 65 seconds, in this World Cup. And then there was a hockey fight towards the end of the game, and one of the officials is trying to break it up. and his watch falls off his wrist. And this guy from Paraguay just kind of like looks around, does the left and right, not knowing he's on live TV, and he picks up the guy's watch. And he puts it on his wrist, and he starts, like, walking off the pitch. And the cameraman is following the guy. Social media, like, goes crazy. And then at the end of the match, he gives the watch back to the official on the guise that, yeah, I picked it up and put it on. I was just taking care of it for you.
11: Because that's what everybody does. I often just wear something just so I make sure that it's okay and it's in fine working order for the person. First of all, live TV, I don't know how anyone does anything illegal now because we're being filmed 24/7. It's the Truman Show.
10: Yeah.
11: Like somebody somewhere has a video of you doing your shenanigans.
10: Yeah. I often go into... Go ahead.
11: No, go ahead. You often go into...
10: I often go into grocery stores and get a steak and just put it in my jacket and take it home for good keeping so it doesn't go back bad in the freezer section.
11: Well, I mean, he had to... Listen, I'm not even upset with the guy. I'm impressed because he's thinking on his feet. He has to. He's a soccer player. And he's like, I'm going to say this. I'm going to cover my tracks. This is how we do. Well, I mean, listen, it's soccer. That is a mild thing to happen at a soccer game, as you know, because I've never really understood this, and I played soccer as a kid, but things get crazy. Even here in Hollywood, and, you know, the U.S. isn't the biggest. I can tell you whenever there's a game on because people are going absolutely banana pancakes somewhere in the city, which I can hear. So there's just something about soccer that brings out the beast in everyone.
10: And the bad acting among the players.
11: Oh, my goodness. They can't, yeah. I mean, any kind of European soccer player, the drama.
10: Mm-hmm.
11: The drama when somebody breaks an eyelash, it's hilarious.
10: I didn't know you could break.
11: People are doing pratfalls and, oh.
10: Yeah, it's really, really something, isn't it? I didn't know you could break an eyelash, by the way.
11: Well, I've only sprained mine. It's really hard for people to find my cast. Really, really difficult.
10: Okay, so you're watching.
11: But I did.
10: Please go on.
11: Yeah, go ahead.
10: Listen to us. No, you go.
11: No, I was going to tell you that I did. No, you, I insist. I did something very Hollywood last night, which was I went to a much, much, much elderly gentleman's the neighbor. It was his birthday, and I was at Musso and Frank's, which is the oldest, as I think you may know, restaurant in Hollywood. And we were sitting in the section that's been around since 1919.
10: How old was this dude?
11: He didn't say. I was trying to gather that, but I can tell you this. I think my attendance was predicated on the fact that I was to answer questions about Tyrone Power.
10: the old guys really love you.
11: They do. I mean, it's a target market. I think this one was, he was on a fact-finding mission, and... So I try, like, it was like I was in court. I'm like, I don't want to answer anything too privately. So I really could have used a lawyer just to say, we're going to plead the fifth on that one. But I do have an affinity to all the old restaurants that, you know, often appear in Tarantino movies. And there aren't many, you know, like the Smokehouse and Musso and Frank's, the Vegas. And there's a couple, you'll know the ones because, you know, a few of the films can still use them. There's a place called Johnny's Coffee that's been closed forever, but they use it in almost every picture. So that was cool. And I know that I've been watching more television than you, which I don't know if that's a sad reflection of my life. I just have to while I'm doing art. But I am all into Apple. I am an Apple disciple because... Two of the best shows, I think, are currently the second season of Sugar with Colin Farrell, who is just wonderful, and it's it's a great show. It has a huge twist, so I won't talk about that one. But we need to talk about Widow's Bay.
10: Yeah, tell me about that.
11: Which has been lighting up social media. This is, and I honestly, I think I found it because it just started playing after I was watching Sugar. So Widow's Bay is an unbelievably perfect blend of horror and comedy, which, because I'm not a big horror fan, and it takes place on a fictional and cursed New England island, modern day, and it's by the creator is Katie Dippold, and she wrote The Heat with Sandra Bullock and Melissa McCarthy, which was amazing.
10: Yeah.
11: She's only 46. So you already know she's great, but this will make more sense. She was a writer on Parks and Rec, and it's kind of like Parks and Rec with horror.
10: Oh, right.
11: But it's laugh out loud funny. Oh, my goodness. You know, I know it's a popular genre, but I just, my imagination doesn't need that. You know, I have a richer imagination. You know, it's richer than Jeff Bezos, so I don't need any kind of weird images. But every single episode is a masterpiece and a mini homage to whether it's Jaws or Friday the 13th or Pennywise. And Matthew Rhys, the Welsh actor, you'd know him. Gosh, he's been around forever. He started in Brothers and Sisters, and he was with Claire Danes in The Beast and Me.
10: Right.
11: His reaction shots are hysterical. You know, and you need a great straight man for a good comedy. He is like the, remember Bea Arthur was so great in Golden Girls?
10: Oh, yeah.
11: Because she would just react. Well, this guy reacts because he's kind of a frightened mayor because there are all these like crazy things happening in the town. And it's just beautifully timed, great female cast, and a 90-year-old actress by the name of Kay Callan. I won't give away too much, but sort of steals the whole series in the finale. So highly, highly, highly recommend.
10: Wow, this sounds great. Can you give me the name once again? I got to get into this one.
11: It's called Widow's Bay, which is the name of the island. Also, Stephen Root. So you have a lot of things happening, too, because you have the islanders who are more country folk, you know, who are always continuously warning people about the local lures and the cursings, and again, done with a great deal of humor versus, you know, their city slicker mayor, who was played by Matthew Rhys, and him trying to bring tourism. He wants it to be the next Martha's Vineyard. So, hilarious.
10: Oh, great. I love it. After the big lawsuit, they're making Alex and I take Canada Day off, so I'm not going to be on the air next Wednesday. But will you be celebrating Canada Day in SoCal?
11: I will. I don't understand the big lawsuit, but and I have so many. I'm now made of questions. Well, there's that. My friend is one of the heads of Canadians Abroad, so they always have something on Canada Day.
10: Yeah.
11: And I did laugh. I don't know if I'm going to go this year. I've hosted it or performed comedy in the past, but I did see it last night before I went to sleep, and the flyer always says the same thing. And I'm like, well, this is Canada distilled into a couple of lines, like, come out to the Etsy, we're doing this, we're going to have poutine and Bloody Caesars and Canadian beer, and we're going to be, we'll have a DJ spinning Canadian songs. And I'm like, that's the whole thing in a nutshell. There we go.
10: There you go. Just add butter tarts and you've got it made.
11: And they do have butter tarts. I have, every time I attended, which was my mom's favorite, every time I've attended a Canadians in LA or Canadians event, butter tarts are in attendance. So thank you for, and by the way, kids, I don't know, but you know, it's Prime Days where you get the great, and not that I'm, you know, I don't get paid for that, but I was like, I wonder if Prime Days on Amazon Prime and Shark Week ever collide, because I think that would be the perfect world.
10: Of course it would. Okay, well, listen, you have a great Canada Day, and I will talk to you 1 week Wednesday, and I'm going to check out that show. Thanks so much.
11: Okay, you have a great Happy Canada Day. Have a great weekend coming up.
10: All right. There she goes, comedian Carla Collins, a feature we like to call Carla Collins with a Twist, direct from Hollywood. Let's take a break. We'll return with Adam Szivo. He's got more to say about this government bailout with our money for condos that aren't selling in Vancouver. It's next on 610 CKTB, Niagara's News and Talk. I'm Gene Valaitis.
12: 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So give yourself a treat, go to shorefest.com, and we'll see you down by the lake.
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14: Good morning, I'm Matt Holmes. Here's what's making news. A guilty plea in a St. Catharines courtroom yesterday. 26-year-old Daniel Senecal pled guilty to six charges after a 3-year-old toddler was sexually assaulted in her bed last summer. Meantime, we'll go to Niagara Falls, where the deadline has passed for companies interested in building a second Ferris wheel to submit their bids. The request for proposals was put out to put the Ferris wheel at Queen Victoria Park. That is now closed. A new affordable housing development in St. Catharines is moving forward with the help of some funding relief from the city, and the Carnegie Hero Fund honoring a Canadian and a Hamilton resident who saved a 53-year-old man from a burning tent. Forecast, we've got sunshine today, 26, feeling like 29 the high. Got a few more clouds through the afternoon and into the evening and overnight where we could see a shower overnight down to 15. Tomorrow, a sun cloud mix, but also a chance of a shower or a thunderstorm popping up. 23, feeling like 28. A mix of sun and cloud and 23 degrees Friday. Sun cloud mix and 24 on Saturday.
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22: 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Some days you'll agree. Some days you won't. But he'll respect you. It's Gene Valaitis on 610 CKTV. Niagara's news and talk.
10: All right. Great text messages this morning. I'm getting to them all at 905-688-2582. If you want to get something off your chest, send me a text. I'll read it. I'll respond. If it's really good, we'll read it on the air. Adam Zivo is joining us. He's still in Ukraine today, but we're going to talk about something of domestic concern. Hey, good morning, Adam.
23: Good morning.
10: Well, you know, I've been saying this all morning long. I started it on Valaitis on the news at 9:05, and Mark Carney, in my opinion, has finally done something that no other liberal politician has been able to do over the last 11 years, and that is to unite Canadians, regardless of party affiliation, from coast to coast. And how did he do that? He announced the other day a $3.2 billion tax dollar bailout for wealthy condo developers in British Columbia. Nobody sees this as a good decision. He should not be using tax dollars to bail out rich developers on the West Coast or in any province whatsoever. I haven't heard one person say this is a good idea. Now, you come from an age group where you eventually one day want to own property, a home, a condo, something like that. You must just be freaking out about this announcement because the market should bear where the prices go, not rescuing it with a tax dollar bailout.
23: Yeah, exactly. I mean, look, we know that the housing minister, Greg Robertson, doesn't have any interest in lowering overall housing prices because the Liberals predominantly get their base support from older Canadians who have made money off of housing. Even though younger Canadians can no longer afford to buy homes. And he has said that his solution to the housing crisis is to basically create a slice of affordable housing that is highly subsidized by the government, even though there's no way you can produce enough affordable housing to house enough people that way. So, you know, since we've cut immigration, we've had an oversupply of housing in some markets. So, for example, in Vancouver, there were 19,000 condo units sold in 2021. This year, there were only 2,000. And since the demand has dried up, that's created an oversupply of condos that are coming online. And in a normal environment, they would just sit empty until the developers would have to sell them at a loss and eventually go bankrupt, in which case these condos would then be put on sale in an insolvency, in which case, you know, they could be purchased at lower prices. Now, what that would do is that would lower overall market prices, and restore some level of affordability to middle class owners. What the Carney government is doing in this case is that they're purchasing these unused units basically at the price set by the developers, so the developers are bailed out, and then they're converting them into affordable housing. So they're purchasing basically luxury units and using them for low-income housing. So they're overpaying and provide housing that is way too nice for the given purpose. Furthermore, if they wanted to actually build affordable housing in a way that is not too expensive for taxpayers, they would once again wait for these developers to go bust and then purchase them when the developers are, you know, trying to offload them in the insolvency period.
10: Yeah.
23: So it just feels like on the whole, our federal government is willing to do anything and spend any amount to protect their developer friends and to keep the housing market artificially inflated.
1: Yeah, but it's not they who are buying these things. It's we Canadians. It's our tax dollars. Now, if you're a developer, you're in a risky business. And, you know, I'm sorry if the market didn't go your way. But why should I be bailing these guys out?
23: Yeah, it's completely perverse because what we've done is we've created a system where profits are privatized, right? When these developers gamble correctly on the market, they make oodles of money that, you know, they keep for themselves. But in this case, losses are socialized. When they screw up and the market doesn't go their way, now, because of the Carney government, taxpayers will come in and bail them out. And I think any person with common sense can see that this is unjust, right? And it's particularly unjust for younger Canadians. On my end, you know, I know that we have a massive deficit and we're totally in debt. And it is frustrating to know that the taxpayer dollars that the dollars I pay in my taxes to some degree are being used to ensure that housing prices stay so high that I can never afford to buy a home. So not only have we set up our markets and regulated it in a way that locks me and other people my age out of home ownership, now we are subsidizing with our own tax dollars our exclusion from the market.
1: Like, I know Carney went to Harvard and Oxford. He's got a PhD in economy. But it just makes me wonder, did he fake it until he made it or something? I mean, nope, I haven't heard one person say this is a good idea.
23: It's not, and I think the underlying problem is the housing minister, Greg Robertson, because he seems to be genuinely economically illiterate. So when he first entered cabinet, he said that he was going to make housing affordable again, but he wanted to do that without lowering prices. And that doesn't make any sense. That's like saying you want a square circle. Because in order for someone to be able to buy homes at a lower price, you need people to be able to sell homes at a lower price. To use an analogy, imagine if you said coffee's too expensive. And I want people to be able to buy coffee at $2 a cup. But at the same time, I want people to be able to sell coffee at $3 or $4 a cup. And you would say that doesn't make sense. No. How are you going to make that work? But Robertson, for whatever reason, seems to believe that this can work. And I think that fundamentally, he doesn't actually want to solve the housing crisis. He just wants to prop up his rich friends and ensure that older liberal voters are kept happy.
1: You nailed it there. And, you know, I think the elbows up crowd are feeling like the Elbozo crowd right about now. And there's a lot of liberal by-elections that are going to be coming up soon. And, you know, this is going to be the complete inaction that we have seen from this federal government over the last year and a little bit. I think it's going to really, really carry over to these by-elections. And I bet Carney doesn't call them for a long, long time to come. Because I think he's going to lose a lot of them. And I think the country is starting to look at this government and specifically our prime minister who makes a lot of promises, but there's no follow up. And just this week, so in addition to this, the energy minister said by 2050, we're going to have 40 new nuclear reactors. Now that's going to cost $100 billion. Where's that money coming from? And, you know, to service our debt, it cost us $1 billion every week. And that money just goes up in smoke. So, you know, $3.2 billion for a bailout, that only services our debt for 3 weeks in Canada. And I just don't know where he's getting all this money from. It's incredible.
23: Well, I mean, what I'll say is that I don't disagree with the investment in nuclear energy, because obviously if you want to grow your country, you want to invest into its infrastructure. And I think that nuclear makes a lot of sense. And I see that in Ontario, you know, we have cheap and abundant energy because we invested into nuclear decades ago. I do wish that there would be some electoral cost to the Liberals for mismanaging the economy and for failing on so many of their policy priorities. But the polling data suggests that they're currently still in a very comfortable lead. So I don't know what else it will take for Canadian voters to realize that some accountability is in order.
1: Yeah, well, it's because the rear ends who live in area code 416. They don't get it. They keep voting for the Liberal Party. Listen, I voted for the Liberal Party for years. And as I keep saying to people, I didn't leave the Liberal Party. It left me. And this is yet another classic example.
23: I feel the same way.
1: Yeah. All right. I'm calm now. Adam, have a great day. We'll be talking to you tomorrow.
23: Sounds great. Talk to you then.
1: All right. There he goes, Adam Szivo, still hanging out in Ukraine. All right. We'll take a break for the weather, see what's coming up here. After that, we'll return with a highlight from Steph Vivier in the morning. It's 610 CKTB, where we cue the weather fairy music and we hand things over to Alex Hobson.
2: Here's your 610 CKTV weather forecast. We got a really nice couple days ahead of us. A little bit of rain could alter the picture a bit tomorrow, but aside from that, looking pretty good for the next 5 days or so. Today's high is 25 degrees with a mix of sun and cloud. The humidex is going to make it reach 28. Overnight, 15 degrees with some showers. Tomorrow, it's going to be 23 degrees with a 60% chance of showers. And that comes in the form of a potential thunderstorm tomorrow afternoon. Mix of sun and cloud, otherwise humidex is going to feel like 28. On Friday, 24 with a mix of sun and cloud. On Saturday, 25 and cloudy. And then on Sunday, 26 with a mix of sun and cloud. Right now it's 21 degrees, feeling more like 23. With your 610 CKTV weather, I'm Alex Hobson.
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7: Hello, Tim Carroll here, Artistic Director of the Shaw Festival in Niagara-on-the-Lake. I want to tell you about our musical this year. We're doing the amazing Funny Girl. It's the musical that launched the career of Barbara Streisand, and when you come down, you'll see why. It's wonderful music, hilarious script, you'll laugh, you'll cry, everything you could want from a show. 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
1: You can listen to Steph Vivier in the morning, Monday to Friday from 5:30 to 9. And this morning, Steph was getting the goods on the Thorold Kiwanis Bottle Drive, in case you missed it.
9: A week away from today, it's going to be a day of celebrations. Maybe you're going to have a celebratory beverage, and maybe those beverages come in bottles and cans that can be returned for a refund. Well, our next guest is looking for your bottles and your cans. Joining us now, fundraising chair with the Thorold Kiwanis, James Simons. Good morning, James.
11: Good morning, Steph.
9: And welcome back to the show. How are you?
11: Thank you. How are you?
9: I'm so good. I appreciate you joining us today, and you're always up to some sort of brand of do-gooding. James, what are you up to now?
11: I can't stop, really. I finished my presidency as the TCAG president, and I joined the Kiwanis just to be a Kiwan. It was a new group that was started in Thorold, and one of my friends is the president, and they needed a committee chair, and he's like, we really could use you at the committee chair. And I'm like, well, I kind of just want to serve. And he's like, well, you can serve as the president of the fundraising committee. And I'm like, all right. So, you know, I can't say no. And it's been great. This will be our first event. We've partnered with we're helping fund the ECCDC over on Shimon Parkway, and they will be providing their vans that morning. On July 4th, you can come to the TCAG on 131 Richmond Street in Thorold. You're just driving through. We'll unload your empties, and then you leave, and then we'll be cashing our empties to fund future projects for kids and youth. So,
9: well, that's great stuff, and like you say, it's easy for us to participate because those cans and those bottles can really add up, but they're a bit of a pain to bring back, and so it's nice to have a central location and a time we can do it.
11: Yeah, we're doing this from 9 to 2, so people have lots of time throughout the day to drop off their empties, and then we will take them to the beer store.
9: All right, good stuff. Any goals? How much you want to raise?
11: No, this is our first fundraiser event. We're a very new club, only a few months old, and this is our first fundraiser, and we're just hoping to raise any amount of money to help us get started with future programming.
9: Okay, and tell us about the organization that you chose again.
11: This is the Thorold Kiwanis, and we are working with the ECCDC. I can never say it proper. They do child care and early childhood education, and they just won Niagara Chamber of Commerce Business Award, and we also help fund community care. We help fund the TCAG, a variety of different programs.
9: Yeah, so it's the Early Childhood Community Development Center, and yeah, as you point out, they just received the nonprofit award with the GNCC last week. So we know they're doing such great work in the community.
11: Yeah, and they're providing the Kiwanis funds a van for their events, and they're bringing their vans over. They're going to work with us to take our empties back. So it'll be it's a good partnership. They're a great group to work with.
9: Okay, so coming off of Canada Day, it's happening July 1st, and tell us again where we can drop that.
11: 131 Richmond at the Fall Community Activities Group at the front of the building.
9: Okay, and you're going to be there from 9 till 2?
11: Yeah.
9: All right, good stuff. Does the Thorold Kiwanis have a social media or somewhere they can find more information about you guys at?
11: We're on Facebook, and our website will be coming soon.
9: Okay. All right. We'll keep an eye for that. James, always appreciate your time. Thank you so much for joining us today.
11: Thank you. Have a good day.
9: You too. Absolutely. Fundraising chair for the Thorold Kiwanis as they hold their bottle drive coming up on July 4th. And that is for the great organization, the Early Childhood Community Development Center. They do such great work for the young people in our community.
1: That's why our station is live and local. We take care of everybody. A couple of minutes just left over here. I wanted to hit Alex with something. He always corrects me when it comes to things about the Leafs. So Alex writes for the Leaf Nation blog, by the way. Howard Berger was a fantastic Leaf reporter for years and years and years. But after Rogers and Sportsnet paid for the rights for the NHL, they fired him and a ton of broadcasters. It was just such a shame. In any event, Berger still writes about the Toronto Maple Leafs, and he claims two teams in California would like Austin Matthews in exchange for two first-round picks. Your reaction?
2: False. Well, you know what? To be fair,
1: talk about taking the wind out of my sails.
2: I mean, to be fair, like I'm sure that the claim that the Ducks and or whoever these Western teams are interested in Matthews, I'm sure that's accurate, and I'm sure they would be willing to offer something like two first round picks. But the Leafs are not going to be trading Austin Matthews this offseason, and it would definitely be four more than two first round picks. You just saw Bowen Byram, the defenseman, yesterday, go for the fourth overall pick and a sturdy NHL defenseman. If Matthews went with the prices things are going at right now, they'd probably get multiple first round picks, multiple players back. And Berger's been kind of harping on that train of getting rid of Matthews for a while now, so I don't necessarily trust that, but I don't think it's going to happen. This time next year, depending on what happens this season, maybe we see that conversation come up, but I don't think that the Leafs have any interest in trading him.
1: All right, we'll keep on watching. When we return, the latest on the news, and then Bill Sawchuk will be here from the St. Catharines Standard. We're going to be talking about that court case. We'll get to that in a second. I'm going to be giving a big, stern warning before we talk to Bill today. You may want to turn off your radio. Now, that's not something a guy in the radio likes to say, but this is going to be a heavy-duty interview with Bill. You may just want to go away for 10 minutes if things like what we're going to talk about upset you. I'll get to more of that coming up in the next hour. Okay, let's take a break. We'll return with Valaitis on the News next on 610 CKTB, Niagara's News and Talk. And, yeah, that's me, Valaitis.
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15: Good morning, I'm Matt Holmes. Here's what's making news. A funeral for Toronto Police Constable Mark Pinizzotto is set to take place this afternoon after he was shot in a police raid back on June 11th.
16: It'll be closed to the public, but broadcast live online. Pinizzotto was shot on June 11th while carrying out a search at an apartment building in the city's northwest as part of an investigation into multiple shootings. The 19-year-old suspect, Nicholas Bennett, was also shot by police and remains in hospital. Bennett has been charged with first-degree murder as well as offenses related to two other shootings and is due to appear in court next month.
15: A guilty plea in a St. Catharines courtroom yesterday as 26-year-old Daniel Senecal pled guilty to six charges after a 3-year-old toddler was sexually assaulted in her bed last summer. Senecal was released early from jail just prior to that disturbing attack. The case did inspire change, though, just this past month, Canada officially passing Bill C-14. 2015, the Bail and Sentencing Reform Act, which contains over 80 targeted changes to the criminal code to restrict bail and toughen sentencing laws for repeat and violent offenders. While kids are almost done school for the year, with the last day on Thursday for many, meantime, Niagara's largest school board has approved its budget. CKTV's Bonnie Heslop with those details.
3: Trustees with the District School Board of Niagara approving a balanced budget for the next school year. It's $677 million. It marks an increase of $10 million from the previous year. The board says enrollment remains steady at 43,500 students. The budget includes $125 million for renovations and also construction for three new elementary schools, which will open in September of 2027. Meantime, the Catholic Board in Niagara has approved a $356 million budget, also including a $10 million increase from the previous year. They have 23,600 students with the Catholic Board. Reporting in Niagara, Bonnie Heslop, 610 CKTV News.
15: Companies interested in building a second Ferris wheel in Niagara Falls must now have their proposals submitted. The request for proposals closed on the Ford government's proposed observation wheel in Queen Victoria Park. The project is facing stiff local pushback, though. Niagara Falls NDP MPP Wayne Gates is strongly opposed to the idea.
4: It is absolutely gorgeous here. We should protect it. It's our history. So I'm saying I want to have a town hall meeting on whether we want a Ferris wheel or anything in Queen Victoria Park. So my question to the residents of my riding and right across Ontario, if I put together a town hall meeting on this issue, will you come and attend? That would be great.
15: The Niagara Parks Commission originally setting a deadline for May, but extended it to give companies more time. The Ford government releasing its new tourism strategy for Niagara Falls last year. It includes a second Ferris wheel and more casinos. Travel agents say Air Canada is cutting their commissions in half in a move that threatens to put some of them out of business. The country's biggest carrier confirming in an email that the lower rates will take effect on July 1st. Travel advisor Brenda Slater says Air Canada could face unexpected consequences from the cost-trimming measure.
6: I would say that they need to be aware that travel advisors are watching and very careful to pick the suppliers based on who's going to service our clients the best and who also is going to support us the best. So if they're not going to do that, then that's their choice, but we also have choices.
15: Air Canada's decision comes after it trimmed its flight schedule and suspended its financial forecast for the year amid a prolonged spike in jet fuel prices. An albino squirrel has been spotted in Grimsby. Bill Dowd is the founder and CEO of Skedaddle Humane Wildlife Control. He says albino squirrels are especially vulnerable to predators because of their white coloring.
13: Squirrels being black and gray, same species, so they're gonna blend in with nature and trees and what have you. But, you know, if you're white, you know, you're basically a beacon on your back for predators such as, you know, red-tailed hawks or owls. So, you know, hopefully this animal is going to be it's up against very close to the escarpment. So hopefully it's got lots of food sources, won't need to travel very far and live a long, enjoyable life.
15: Experts say the chances of a gray squirrel giving birth to an albino offspring

0: Forecast, we're looking at sunshine and increasing clouds through the afternoon. Trying to get up to 26. It's going to feel like 29 with the humidity. Tonight, more clouds and even a chance of a shower overnight down to 15. Now, tomorrow, we could see a mix of sun and cloud, but we could also see some showers or a thunderstorm popping up in the afternoon. 23 feeling like 28. A mix of sun and cloud and 23 on Friday. On your weekend, Saturday and Sunday, a sun-cloud mix, 24 to 25 degrees. I'm Matt Holmes. 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

0: Number two is Gene Valaitis on 610 CKTV, Niagara's news and talk. It's time for Valaitis on the News, the late edition.
1: I do not believe in the death penalty. I don't. Never have. But, once in a while, a case comes along that is so absolutely horrific that I change my mind and I say it is time to cull the herd of one person. And today is that day. You'll remember this terrible story from last year out of Welland. Well, yesterday, Daniel Senecal pleaded guilty to 6 charges for a vicious, horrific sexual assault on a little baby in diapers. Now, Bill Sawchuk, a good friend of the show, covered yesterday's court appearance for the St. Catherine Standard, and we'll be talking to him in the next segment of our show. Now, you can read Bill's excellent article in the Standard online, and the details of what was heard in court yesterday are so terrible that there is a warning in dark black letters that you may not want to read the article. It's just that terrible. Before we do our interview with Bill, I will be giving the same sort of a warning in our next segment. And if you're listening to the show this morning, thank you. If you're listening with kids around, if you're in the car with kids around, I'm probably going to ask you to just tune away for about 10 minutes. Or if things like this offend you, it just might. Listen, I'm a guy on the radio, and I need ratings. If I say it might be a good idea to turn the radio off for 10 minutes, I mean it, because I want to protect you and young people who may be listening. We're not going to get that graphic, but it's just such a terrible story. So, yeah, I don't believe in the death penalty. But there comes a time in society when you have to take a stand. Today is that stand. We need to cull the herd of one person. Okay, I don't know how you make this transition, but I'm going to try. 3 o'clock this afternoon. You know what's happening. World Cup soccer in Vancouver. Canada will be taking on the very mean, perfect time, peace-making, fondue-loving, chocolate-eating, Nutella-addicted Swiss. I'm just kidding around with the Swiss. You're great people. You're wonderful people. It's going to be a really exciting game starting at 3. There's watch parties absolutely everywhere. And the good news is Alphonso Davies. He's not going to start, according to the coach, but apparently they're going to put him in the game. Now, if we tie or beat Switzerland, we win our group. So that's what we're hoping for. I have been getting so much reaction to this story by you guys this morning. The good listenership on the text messaging. It all has to do with Mark Carney. People are very upset about this. Very upset. In fact, he has united Canadians from coast to coast. Carney, who apparently has a degree in economics, has come up with this plan.

0: plan where he's going to take $3.2 billion of our tax dollars and bail out wealthy condo developers in British Columbia because the market's gone down the drain because of our economy and the recession and inflation, and he's going to bail out his rich pals with our money. No, you should not be doing that. What you should be doing is you let the market set the price. Now, if you're a developer, whenever you make a condo, whenever you build something, you roll the dice. And you know what? You know, it didn't work out this time. And Canadians who can barely afford food, who are just making ends meet, who are suffering at the grocery store and the price of gas, suddenly we have to help out as rich buddies in British Columbia? No, not a good idea. So the immigration minister, Leah Diab, who is so far in over her head, it's unbelievable. She held a news conference yesterday, and I'm listening to this, right? And you know what I heard in between the lines? She said, just listen to her carefully. She basically said, you Canadians are stupid. Here she is, Alex.
1: These efforts serve our core objectives, which... we've said them many times, but you know what they say, you got to repeat, and
0: yeah.
1: We're talking now to Canadians, so it's important through you to repeat them again. That is to restore a sustainable, well-managed immigration system in Canada.
0: Because we're stupid?
1: One that is fair and secure and better equips newcomers to contribute fully to our country. To align our programs with our national and regional labor market needs to drive growth and prosperity. These efforts.
0: Do you know how many people are supposed to be leaving Canada because their visas and things run out this year? You know, a lot, close to 2 million. And when asked in committee last December how we will know if these people left or are here illegally, she said, well, because we have rules. And when asked if she knows the location of all these people, she said no, but they're just going to leave because we have rules. Yeah. Right. I don't believe that at all. Okay. The deadline was yesterday for proposals to build the Ford government's observation wheel. I love how they use that. They're trying to trick us into thinking it's really not another Ferris wheel. So Wayne Gates, you heard him on the news there at 11 o'clock. He's planning public town halls over the next little while so people can show up and give their opinion. Now, according to Wayne, he can't even leave his office without people saying, no, we do not want a Ferris wheel. You know, our good pal Mike Goforth, who's the union president for Niagara Parks, he sent me a text this morning, and he's going to be involved in this public hearing and these town halls. So I asked him if he'd jump on the show, and we can talk more about this tomorrow. So he's going to be here at 10:05 tomorrow morning. And whenever I talk about the Ferris wheel, I'll tell you, the text messages just light up because, let's face it, you guys don't want a Ferris wheel. So we'll talk about that tomorrow and get your feedback on that. Oh, yes, it was yesterday afternoon. It was an early start at the ballpark. The Blue Jays lost. But it was a loony dog, I guess we could say, early evening. Wow, you guys let me down. Final count, only 79,326 dogs. The attendance, 38,600 and change. So the dog-per-fan ratio did stay above 2, but only 2.05. This one hurt. We're going to have some really, really good loony dog nights if we're going to reach our goal of 1 million doggy doos. And that's, boy, what a mixed up velitis on the news that was. Yikes. Soup to nuts. Even my head is spinning. That's velitis on the news, the late edition.
2: Here's your 610 CKTV weather forecast. Today we have a high of 25 degrees with a mix of sun and cloud, a humidex of 28. Overnight, 15 degrees with a chance of showers. Tomorrow it's going to be 23 degrees. Mix of sun and cloud for the most part, but we will have a thunderstorm possibly in the afternoon. On Friday, 24 degrees with a mix of sun and cloud. Saturday is going to be cloudy, 25 degrees. And then on Sunday, 26 with a mix of sun and cloud. Right now it's 22, feeling like 24 with your 610 CKTV weather. I'm Alex Hobson.
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0: Okay, I want to give you a warning about this next segment. We're going to be talking about the court appearance yesterday of Daniel Senegal. You remember the case out of Welland from last year. He pleaded guilty to 6 charges for a vicious sexual assault on a little girl in diapers, if you can believe that. If you have kids hanging around, if you have a kid in the car with you, if you get upset about cases like this, and you should be very upset today, but if you think it might affect you, I'm going to say something that I very rarely ever say on the radio, and that is turn the volume down, turn off the radio, and come back and, you know, have some fun with us at about 11:35. Now, we're not going to get terribly graphic about this, but I just want to give you a warning that this is it's beyond upsetting because it's beyond horrific. Now, a great friend of the show has, guy who's become a good friend of mine is Bill Sawchuk of the St. Catherine Standard. And he covered this court case yesterday. And, I read his article this morning. And before I read his article, there is a big warning on the, before the story that it contains some horrific details. So just like, the Standard gave a warning, I'm giving you a warning. This might not be something you want to listen to. So if you want to go away for 10 minutes, just remember, I warned you. If you want to hang around with us, we're not going to get, you know, we're not going to get into the horrific details of this, but it just, might be something that's hard to take. Okay. Joining us, like I said, a good friend of the show, Bill Sawchuk is with us. Good morning, Bill.
13: Good morning, Gene. Yeah, it was a difficult day in court, for sure.
0: You know, I was going to ask you about that. You know, you and I, you know, we've been around the block more than just a couple of times in this news business. And I, when I read the warning, I said, okay, you know, that's the exact right thing the Standard should have done. Then I started reading your article. And Bill, I started thinking, I mean, we got a pretty good friendship, and I started thinking about you. And you're listening to this and covering it and having to write the story. How did this affect you?
13: Well, I have children, but I don't think you have to have children for it to affect you. It is, and when he was arrested, there were, I'm sure a CKTV reported on it, there were a massive protest in front of the courthouse.
0: Yes.
13: Asking for, you know, stricter bail conditions, because he was on bail at the time. He had committed a sexual assault on a 12-year-old boy in 2021. I hadn't got out of jail serving about two-thirds of the sentence for that on good behavior. So there was, you know, it's a failure of the justice system. I'm not as hard as some people on the justice system because I spent, you know, almost a decade covering crime in court. So I spent a lot of time in that courthouse and writing about some of these things. But I see, like, in some ways you wonder why it almost doesn't happen more often when you see the volume of people that one judge calls court, you know, the sad, the mad, and the bad. Mm-hmm. And it's day after day after day going on. But nonetheless, the society needs to be protected as best we can. And so I understand the protests and I understand the calls for justice. And this was really bad. It, you know, it's a 3-year-old girl in her room at night at 3 a.m. With a virtual stranger. She had just maybe come in contact with him once, even though he had known her father and was living with a babysitter of the children.
0: Yeah.
13: So he was living next door to them
0: now,
13: at the time.
0: Yeah. Now I know the judge was very strict before anything started in court yesterday. And, you know, we heard some very, very graphic details. Bill, without getting into the very graphic details, can you kind of go around the edges and tell everybody what happened to this poor little girl in diapers and where she had to be taken for treatment, which kind of reveals everything and how sick and sadistic this was.
13: Yeah, those are completely appropriate words for what happened. And I just quickly, I struggled with how much detail do you give.
0: But
13: there have been a lot of rumors and things in the community, some blaming the parents in a sense, you know, for allowing this person in their life. That certainly wasn't the agreed statement of facts that both the Crown and the defense agree on. Was basically, that was the hearing yesterday. There wasn't a lot of back and forth or anything. It was just registering the guilty pleas on 6 counts and then reading this horrific agreed statement of facts of what happened that night. So I can go through it, but I wrestled with how much detail go into it, but I felt like people needed, and again, the warning like you gave, so if it's really going to bother you, you can tune it out, and you certainly, no one would look twice at you for doing that. I you know, everybody understands. But I think the details need to be, because the stuff happens. There are monsters among us, and And my wife and I had a long conversation about it last night about what would motivate someone. But to go back to the question, he was a very minor acquaintance, and he had been, Mr. Senecal, who's 26 now, he had been drinking all day. A witness saw him in the backyard, drank a bottle of half wine, painted his fingernails, and was listening to music. And then later in the evening, he went to two bars and consumed a whole bunch of drinks, and then returned home and armed with they had CCD. The house they're living in was a house that had been split into apartment units. So there's a main hallway, the way I understand it. And there was CCTV in the hallway and on the building, maybe because of where it is in Welland. I'm not sure why. But nonetheless, there was. So they had this was not a whodunit at all.
0: Yeah.
13: And I'm expecting... And there are a number of, this has spawned a number of groups who, you know, call themselves pedophile hunters. And they, one of the groups was well represented in the courtroom. And I think that's what brought the warning from the judge that he wasn't going to put up with it. It was like about as stern as warning as I've heard of any kind of, you know, disruptions to court decorum.
0: Mm-hmm.
13: So. He showed up at around 3 in the morning, used the screwdriver to force open the door to the apartment, went upstairs, found the girl in her bed. She was wearing a pull-up, and over a 20-minute period, sexually assaulted her. One of the charges was sexual assault with choking. She had bleeding in the back of her eyes from the choking, which is a sign they use in court and a pathologists use to decide if someone had been choked, and like it's evidence. And she needed reconstructive surgery on the lower part of her body, her reproductive organs. It was injuries that were consistent with someone of having a child, like rips and things. And of course, she's 3 years old. There's a lot more detail, but that gives you an idea. And he was caught very quickly. He was arrested the next day.
0: Yes.
13: They had DNA from blood on a pair of shorts that he had been seen in the videos wearing. That it's like 1 in 1 trillion chance it's not hers. So this is not a whodunit. The sentencing is going to be, I think. That's where the controversy, that's where it'll be interesting to see what, how long a sentence he gets and what the judge has to say. That will be more interesting. There's going to be a Gardner hearing before that, because while there's agreed statement facts and a plea deal, there's not an agreement on where the sentencing should range. So they're going to go over and have a mini trial over the aggravating and mitigating circumstances for the judge to consider in sentencing. That's in July 21st, starting. It's a 3-day hearing, and then he'll be sentenced at some time. After that, they have a number of reports, like a psychological profile, they call pre-sentencing reports, that are going to be gathered and given to the judge with the defense and the Crown's recommendations for sentencing. It's as horrific as it can get. He was a registered sex offender. The girl, I have children of my own, and many people listening. So a 3-year-old girl, like it boggles the mind.
0: It does.
13: And it's hard to understand what would drive someone to do this. And again, this isn't his first rodeo.
0: Yeah. The government recently passed this new bill about bail and harsher sentences. So I would imagine that this new law passed recently will come into effect when this disgusting human being is sentenced, correct?
13: I'm not sure, because those things are usually not retroactive, and the offense was committed last Labor Day. I got to check that. I don't know. I'm speculating, because I haven't really looked into the sentencing. I will, but I haven't had time. But I'm assuming that it's retroactive. Nonetheless, I can't imagine the judge not throwing the book at him. The charges he has are really serious. Like, it's not like he pleaded guilty. The break and enter, aggravated sexual assault on a person under 16, sexual interference, assault by choking, possession of sexual CSAM, which is child sexual abuse material, and breach of probation. I left the descriptions of some of the child porn that he had on his phone, but it is level 1 child porn, which CSAM, which is the worst of the worst. And I just, there was more than enough to unsettle people. And And that may come up at sentencing. We may cover what exactly was on the phone. But that was as disturbing as many of the, but not as disturbing, but that was another one of the disturbing factors that, that we learned. And the people didn't see the images. They were just read into the record. I think both for the judge, they were warning the judge about what was on his phone and talking about how best to give it to him to, for him to make the decision on sentencing. That was one of the things that we're dealing with at the end of the hearing. There's a lot going on. And as I said, my wife and I were talking about this and the inability to comprehend someone doing that to a little girl in diapers. Yeah. An out and out rape. Yeah. Words fail.
0: Yeah. Well, listen, thanks for covering it. It's a great article if you can get through it on the St. Catherine Standard website. And you know what? Thanks for coming on the show this morning. I really appreciate it. And, I've covered some trials like this in my past. They've affected me. And, thank you for doing this and getting the message out. And of course, we'll be talking to you again when the sentencing comes up and also this 3-day mini trial as well. So thanks, Bill. Sure do appreciate you.
13: Have a good day, Gene.
0: Okay, there he goes, my good friend Bill Sawchuk from the St. Catharines Standard. Hey, listen, they say bad news is good news for the news, and I know a lot of news people. I've been one for a long, long time, and a lot of things don't affect us, but things like this do. And Bill did a really great job, and you know what? I know it got to his heart yesterday. I can hear it in his voice. And if you heard me on the latest on the news, I said, we don't have a death penalty in Canada. I don't believe in the death penalty. But like I said on the latest on the news, sometime you have to cull the herd. And there's one here that has to go. We're back in a second on 610 CKDB.
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16: I'm Bonnie Heslop. Here's what's making news. A funeral is being held today for Toronto Police Constable who was shot earlier this month. 43-year-old Mark Pinizotto was shot on June 11th while carrying out a search at an apartment building in the city's northwest as part of an investigation into several shootings. The man accused of shooting him, 19-year-old Nicholas Bennett, was shot and injured by police. He remains in hospital. Pinizotto leaves behind his wife and two children, 14-year-old twins. Canada faces Switzerland in FIFA World Cup action in Vancouver this afternoon with first place in Group B on the line. Today's game starts at 3. A watch party is set up at Queen Victoria Park in Niagara Falls. Over in Hamilton, Forge FC is hosting a free viewing party at Hamilton Stadium. And St. Catharines City Council is going to spend more money to increase security at Lakeside Park. Councillors approving a plan to spend $40,000 to hire a security patrol at the Port Dalhousie Beach. And your weather, clouds moving in today, high of 25, feeling more like 28.
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0: All right, every morning at this time we get together with my buddy John Gunzo, who is in the air chair with the drive at 2 o'clock this afternoon. Hey, Gons, how's it going, man?
25: Real good, Gene. Thanks for asking. Real good.
0: All righty. You have an interesting show coming up. I've just been looking at the lineup, and I know one thing you're going to be talking about today is the fact that it appears, at least with respect to day trips, that Canadians are starting to get over the Boycott America thing, and they're starting to go back into the States for visits.
25: Yeah, the elbows are coming down a little bit here, Gene. It's true. You know, I kind of suspect in our area that people have been going to the Buffalo Sabres games and, sure. You know, filling up gasoline. And, you know, I just don't think you can knock that. I mean, it's lesser than it used to be. There was a time, you know, a number of years ago when I would cross the border when I lived in Niagara Falls, probably once a week for groceries and gas. I don't think that's happening as much, but it still is, right? I mean, you can't knock that out of somebody's habits completely, especially if you can save some money, and you certainly can with gasoline, right? And you can get different products in the United States, too, which is something people get quite used to.
0: Well, you know, that's exactly what I was thinking. It's funny you should say that. Actually, it's intelligent that you should say that, because given the price of groceries right now, with Canada leading the G7 in food inflation, and the fact that inflation was up from May to June, tomatoes up 45%, even with our weak Canadian dollar and the exchange rate, groceries are still less expensive in Niagara Falls and Buffalo, New York, than they are in Canada. So why not go down? And then while you're down there, go to Buzzy's and have some chicken wings.
25: Yeah, it's amazing that, you know, that says it all, Gene. I mean, they have a 30% at least advantage to us, when it comes to costs of living and costs of groceries. So that we still go there with a weak dollar, it says it all, doesn't it? And,
0: yep.
25: And if you can combo up your trip with a few groceries, perhaps some items you can't normally get. We're creatures of necessity. We can talk about all these things we want, but at the end of the day, we have to do what we have to do.
0: Well, you know, given what's happened over the last year and the inaction with the government of the day, and again, I don't have a political party. I'm an orphan right now. You know, that elbows up crowd, they sure do look like elbozos.
25: It was a pretty goofy thing. I found it to be over-emotional, overwrought. People weren't taking the time to think of nuance. I think we got smacked by somebody that we looked up to, and it was a real blow to our egos. But I think since then, and all the economists will tell you the same thing, and we've become too wrapped up in the emotion of that. And I think people are realizing it. I mean, the Liberal Party's realized it. You don't hear them talking about elbows up anymore.
0: No.
25: It was pretty goofy.
0: Mm-hmm. Yeah, it sure
25: was. It worked at the time, but it was goofy.
0: Yeah, absolutely. Well, I know you're on the air this afternoon, and it's one of those conflicts that you hate to have while you're doing your show. But at 3 o'clock this afternoon, as I have been mentioning, the very mean, perfect timepiece making, fondue loving, chocolate eating, Nutella addicted Swiss will be facing Team Canada.
25: Exactly, yeah. So I don't get to watch the game. I'll watch over it a little bit, and we'll keep tabs on it. But yeah, so we've got a big soccer match today, and both teams coming in with the same records. It sounds to me like our star's going to play today, Alphonso Davies. So
0: I'm excited. Yeah. Apparently, according to the coach, he's not going to start him, but he will put him into the game, and that's cool. That's very cool with me.
25: Yeah, a little bit of him is better than none of him at all. So it's going to be very important to try and get him healthy. I think it's a hamstring, which is a troublesome.
0: Yeah.
25: Kind of injury. It just stays with you and tweaks so easily once you've weakened it. It's impossible to understand those injuries.
0: Yeah, absolutely. Hey, how did the Gonzo X poll of the day work out yesterday?
25: Well, not too bad, Gene. We're getting it going again, so we got to get people in the habit of voting. But we're at least free of some algorithms, it seems.
0: Oh, that Google thing worked.
25: Well, I think so. We just have to get people into the habit of actually making that one extra click. So that's what it comes down to. So we had a better start than the way we ended with Twitter, who was vexing us with algorithms. Elon doesn't like politics or radio stations, and, you know, he won't take my call. So there it goes. The question is your thoughts on the Fed 16 and under social media ban, and 43.8% picked what you picked, Gene. Good idea, but hard to enforce. And my pick was worried about government privacy creep. I'm always worried about that. That came in second at 37.5%, but the votes for the rest were very low at 6.3%. And that includes good idea about time and terrible bill.
0: I love it. Now, I don't know how to get around this one. Now, I know we're doing our top 10 list, and we're at number one today. Should we do the list first, then the poll? Or I don't know how to do this.
25: Yeah, right, because there might be a conflict here. So why don't you just name what you're going to pick for your number one pick today. We'll lead it off with that, and then we'll talk about the picks for the listeners to see if they're in line with our picks.
0: Alrighty.
25: When it comes to our number one choices for best musical. And so, Gene, you light it up. Yesterday, by the way, this is what we did. You picked The Sound of Music. It was Alex with Queen's Bohemian Rhapsody, which I picked in my top 10, too. I took the Doors movie. I just loved the job that Val Kilmer did in that.
0: Yeah.
25: I thought he was fantastic, even though some people didn't like the way Oliver Stone portrayed things, which is not unusual with him. And Jenny took the Rocky Horror Picture Show. That's the one that you also picked, Gene, I believe.
0: No, not yet. But I will tell you something. Alex is going to give you a little preview of my pick here.
25: Okay.
0: Let's do the time warp again. Yeah, Rocky Horror Picture Show, number one on my hit parade.
25: Well, that's going to make Jenny really happy. She loves that movie. So do I.
0: I love it.
25: Yeah. And I got a drift on that, Gene. You were kind of mentioning your love for that on different occasions. In fact, when we did Best Soundtracks, you placed that one. So Rocky Horror it is for Gene Vilaitis and his number one musical of all time. Even though it's kind of a sci-fi Halloween musical, it's still a musical.
0: It's everything.
25: So there you
0: go. Everything wrapped up in one.
25: It is. Exactly. Alex, what do you got going for your number one pick?
1: Number one pick. I don't have a cheeky little song lined up here like I did for Gene, but
0: a cheeky little song.
1: Just to enhance the pick a little bit, just like you did.
0: Cheeky.
1: Yeah. I am going to go with Willy Wonka and the Chocolate Factory at number one.
0: That's a good pick.
1: Yeah. I know. I never said it wasn't
0: a good pick. It's a little cheeky, but
25: is that the Johnny Depp version of that one?
1: Honestly, give or take, I'm probably going to go with the original because that's the one I remember the best. Okay. I don't even remember if I watched the Johnny Depp one, but the one with what was his name again? First guy?
25: Gene Wilder.
1: Gene Wilder, Wilder. Yeah, that's it. Yep.
25: Yeah. Yeah. The guy that was married to, Rita Perlman, I think?
0: No. He was married to, brain fart. Saturday Night Live.
25: Oh, yeah.
0: Gilda Radner.
25: No, you got me.
0: Gilda Radner.
25: Yeah, it's like a sneeze. You got me on that, too.
0: Gilda Radner. Yeah.
25: Right.
0: Yes.
25: And they were a no doubt a funny couple.
0: Yeah, and both
25: probably a good couple to invite to parties.
0: Yeah, both leaving us way, way, way too early.
25: True. Yes, true. So, as far as the Gonzo X poll of the day goes, it's best musical of all time. We want to hear what the audience has to say.
0: Mm-hmm.
25: And the categories are Grease, which didn't do as well on our countdown.
0: Yeah.
25: West Side Story, Rocky Horror, which did well in our countdown. Sound of Music, which did well in our countdown, and Wizard of Oz, which did pretty good in our countdown. And then there's another category, too, which is the cool thing about doing the Google polls is I can have more categories.
0: Oh, great. Now, how do people vote? Like, where do they go to vote with this new Gonzo poll of the day?
25: So Jenny and I will make a post at 610 CKTB. And it will be titled the Gonzo X poll of the day with the theme of the question.
0: Mm-hmm.
25: And then you just click on the link and make the vote. And so it's one extra move, and I'm hoping people are okay with that for the purposes of, you know, getting their opinions out there for us to gauge. We certainly miss that, as you said, Gene. It's really important for us to gauge our audience and understand what they think is cool.
0: That's like easy peasy cover girl. That's easy to do. Yeah, I like that. Okay.
25: Yeah.
0: Now I know. I can start voting again.
25: Yeah, good. And, that's how you do it. So we're looking forward to your votes. And, it's just one extra step. It's really easy. It's a click away as opposed to just going straight on to X, which, and they weren't letting anybody vote. So whatever. I don't know.
0: I don't know. Whatever with X. I don't know. They're killing themselves.
25: Whatever.
0: Yeah, whatever.
25: I think so.
0: That's stupid. Elon wouldn't take your call, apparently.
25: No, he wouldn't. I tried him a couple times. He's just not interested.
0: I'll try to get a cell number for you if it helps.
25: Okay, all right. Yeah. Just fire him a text, Gene. Yeah. Fire him a text.
0: All right, what's coming up on the big show this afternoon?
25: Okay, on the show today, we're going to touch on ALS, an update from them. We're going to talk to our resident home inspector, James Buren, with Matters of the Home. We'll talk about the real estate injury of the real estate industry, that sector, as we know that home inspectors are attached to that sector. And he'll let us know if it's a spring boom or not, what's going on with that.
0: Do you believe what Carney is doing? Taking $3.2 billion to bail out his rich developer buddies in Vancouver instead of letting the market dictate where the prices are. You know, this guy with this move, he has united Canadians like never before. People are really upset about this.
25: Well, I've got some tape of him saying he'd never do something like that on the Strombo show, so we're going to play that.
0: Good.
25: And, I don't trust the government running anything, Gene. They can't organize a three-car parade. Just make good legislation and that the majority of the people that put you there like, and just stay out of the way of business. You know, this is a government that turned an $80,000 app into a $60 million boondoggle.
0: I know.
25: Do you really want them running anything? I don't want them running anything.
0: No, I don't.
25: And we're going to talk to Kevin Vuong today, a great guest, former MP. And the cool thing about Kevin is he's worked for three different levels, well, three different parties. I mean, he was a Liberal, Conservative, and he sat as an independent. So he's got some great insights on immigration, as he's an immigrant. What's going on in Europe? What's happening with anti-Semitism? We'll talk about what happened in Montreal and how the media handled that. Are you satisfied, Gene, with the way the media covered Montreal?
0: No, I'm not. I was watching it on the afternoon, and I don't know what's happened to journalism. I mean, Gonzo, you know, we've been doing this for a long time. I've been doing it even longer. And when I see the reporters interviewing that police chief who was grieving the loss of an officer, and everything was just happening so fast, they were asking the most ridiculous questions imaginable. And that's why I turned it off and I went over to Twitter. I learned more about the shootings on Twitter. I was horrified because of the videotape, but I learned more on Twitter being my own news editor than watching the CBC news coverage of it. It was just, I mean, they had no clue. No clue at all. You know, and where's the manifesto? Did they mention anything? The CTV news channel had better coverage, but it was just marginally better. Once again, Twitter won the day.
25: I find it's a strange thing, Gene, because they're asking questions they shouldn't ask. They're tacky, and then not asking the questions that were needed to be asked. And then the CBC comes out with a really mistimed article yesterday about how this is not a trend. It's just a regular amount of cops dying in Canada.
0: Yeah, I saw that.
25: They had some political scientists from Ottawa. I mean, okay, bring that article out, but do it after a week or so, a week or 10 days, not when people are grieving about a real human being that was shot at work.
0: Yeah.
25: You know?
0: I agree.
25: This is the narrative that we're talking about. They're trying to make sure that, oh, this is not, no, this is not left wing. This is whatever wing. Who cares? We've got a mentally ill person here. And who cares what wing they come from, for crying out loud?
0: Yeah, I totally agree. I know you're going to talk about the U.S. ambassador. He was on with Vassy. I saw a little bit of that. I know you got some coverage of that this afternoon. That's important with Kuzma coming up for a review on July 1.
25: Yeah, he's been very blunt. He rubs some people the wrong way, but he's like, you know, I don't know what your problem is kind of guy, right? Like, why are you crying? Like, you seem to be really upset about things. Just, you know, everything will be fine. We're not picking on you. They, you know, the thing is, and you know this, and Sylvain tells me this all the time, the food professor, people in the States don't care about us crying about anything. In fact, they barely know about it.
0: That's true.
25: They barely know. They don't get, they like, hey, you're, if you ask Americans, like, it doesn't matter what state in the United States, they're going, oh, Canadians, last time I met a Canadian, they're nice, you know? Yeah. And they'll still say that to this day. They have no clue we're crying and carrying on. It's the point where people are judging Brady Tkachuk because he wanted to go to Florida and play with his brother, when he got traded from Ottawa. And Ottawa is a real bubble town. I think you know that, Gene. You worked there. I worked there for 15 years. Great city to raise family, but I'll tell you this much. It's in a bubble.
0: Yeah, it is. With the exception of Al's Steakhouse, which is...
25: That's a good bubble to be in. Get locked in the bubble.
0: which is the church of steak and garlic salad dressing.
25: Yeah, I've been there. They used to have three locations.
0: Yep, there you go. All right, we're going to move along to the weather. You have a fantastic show. I will have the soccer on TV, but I will be listening to you at the same time because although people accuse me of not being able to do this, I can walk and chew gum.
25: Absolutely, Gene. Thanks for the conversation. We'll talk again tomorrow.
0: You bet.
25: Go Canada, go.
0: Go Canada, go. There he goes. There he goes. Gonzo. In the air chair at 2. It's called The Drive. Make sure you listen. All right. One last look at the weather on this show. We'll get the music fairy to cue up his song and hand things over to Alex.
1: 25 degrees today with a mix of sun and cloud. The Humidex is going to make it feel like 28. The sky right now is precisely a mix of sun and cloud, so you can expect that for the rest of the day.
0: Precisely.
1: Precisely. Overnight, 15 degrees with a couple showers. Tomorrow, it's going to be 23 degrees with a mix of sun and cloud. Possible thunderstorms in the afternoon. Humidex, once again, around 28 degrees. On Friday, 24, with a mix of sun and cloud. On Saturday, 25 and cloudy. And then on Sunday, 26 with a mix of sun and cloud. Right now it's 22, feeling like 24 with your 610 CKTB weather. I'm Alex Hobson.
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0: Okay, here's the warning, here's the tip for you. If you're at a viewing party this afternoon and you see somebody with a portable fondue, They're the enemy. That's the Swiss person.
1: Or if they have a pair of skis on their shoulder.
0: Yeah, or if they
1: in the
0: have
1: middle of summer.
0: Or an amazingly expensive watch.
1: Or what if it's just a plate full of melted cheese?
0: Yes, that too. Or chocolate all over their face. There you go.
1: And if they have an accent, you can't tell if it's German or Italian.
0: You got it. There's your criteria. They're the Swiss.
1: We love the Swiss. We just do. Not today.
0: It's just not today. Thanks, Alex. That was great today.
1: Yeah, good time, Gene.
0: It was the fastest 3 hours in radio history.
1: Again!
0: And another one in the can. We worked very hard on this show. We hope you learned something today. We hope you were entertained. And we hope you're back at 9 to 5 tomorrow morning, right here. Oh, by the way, it's the return of Peter Sherman tomorrow. Yeah, he's back after his little operation thingy. So we'll welcome him back at, what time? 9:30. Yeah, there we go. That's all happening, like I said, tomorrow on 610 CKTV, Niagara's News and Chalk. I'm Gene Valaitis.
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11: In the news, a funeral is being held today for a Toronto police constable shot earlier this month. 43-year-old Mark Pinizzotto was shot on June the 11th while carrying out a search at an apartment building in the city's northwest as part of an investigation into multiple shootings. The man accused of shooting him, 19-year-old Nicholas Bennett, was shot and hurt by police. He remains in hospital. Pinizzotto leaves behind a wife and two children, 14-year-old twins. A civilian bystander killed during a shooting incident in Montreal has been laid to rest. Michel Mizrahi was killed when he was shot during the incident between police and the alleged gunman in the Côte-des-Neiges community on Monday. Mizrahi's son spoke at the funeral.
12: My father was a very special person to me and my sisters. He was my best friend. He was the most positive person. He always put other people before himself and was always ready to help anyone in need. My father always enjoyed life to the fullest. He loved his kids and grandkids more than anything.
11: A funeral service for the Montreal police officer who was also killed in that shooting will be held tonight. St. Catharines City Council is going to spend more money to increase security at Lakeside Park. Councillors approving a plan to spend $40,000 to hire a security patrol at the Port Dalhousie Beach. The patrol will be added on weekends and holidays until the end of September. Councillor Bruce Williamson.
13: Certainly we want everyone to feel comfortable to go to Lakeside Park and all our beaches. And for the most part, they are safe. These were kind of two one-off incidents. So I don't think, I think people understand that and they should still feel comfortable.
11: Security cameras will also be operational at both Lakeside Park and Sunset Beach later this month. Hamilton police investigating a serious crash last night that left a woman with critical injuries. Police say the 58-year-old woman was hospitalized and is in stable condition, while the other driver involved, a 19-year-old, sustained minor injuries. Police say the two-car collision happened in the city's south end at Upper Wellington Street just after 11. They are asking any witnesses or people with footage from the area to come forward. The federal government has announced the first three projects it wants designated as being in the national interest. Transport Minister Steve McKinnon spoke at a news conference today.
14: The first two projects, the Mackenzie Valley Highway and the Grays Bay Road and Port Project, are nation-building initiatives. They are about strengthening Arctic sovereignty, creating economic opportunity, and supporting the communities that call the North home.
11: He says the third project is a nuclear waste repository in Ontario. They need to go through a consultation process before the designation is confirmed, and it could still be years before those projects are finalized. A new report says homes valued at under $500,000 are taking up a bigger share of Ontario's real estate landscape, led by a shift in the condo market. The Municipal Property Assessment Corporation shows those lower valued homes now account for nearly 24% of Ontario's real estate market. That's up from 17% in 2022. Condos account for much of the recent uptick in affordability. 46% of that housing segment valued at under $500,000 this year, up from 24% just 4 years ago. Canada faces Switzerland in FIFA World Cup action in Vancouver this afternoon, with first place in Group B on the line. Today's game's at 3. A watch party is being held in Hamilton. Forge FC hosting a free viewing party at Hamilton Stadium. In Niagara Falls, Queen Victoria Park has two big screens set up for a viewing party. The Thorold Kiwanis Club wants your empties. The organization running a bottle drive on Saturday, July 4th between 9 and 2. Fundraising chair, James Simons.
3: 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You just driving through, we'll unload your empties, and then you leave, and then we're

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1: 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Your weather, clouds moving in, high of 25, feeling more like 28.
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5: It's going to be the president, and I'm assuming on the Canadian side, it will be the prime minister to determine what the next steps are and directionally where we're headed.
6: So that's kind of a brief statement from Canada, the U.S. ambassador to Canada, Pete Hoekstra, but there's a lot to read into it. First of all, it does not sound from the Trump perspective or the White House perspective that they are anywhere close to a place where both sides could say, hey, we've got, you know, the bones of a deal here, we're on a similar page. So that tempers expectations, which were already fairly low for July 1st. The second part of that, though, the idea that Pete Hoekstra is putting on the table, that it's the prime minister and the president who kind of will hash out whatever happens next, is very interesting, because what we hear from the Canadian side most frequently is that it's happening at the technical level. So the minister, Dominic LeBlanc, and Janice Charette, who's our lead negotiator, they're engaged with the USTR, Jameson Greer, and they've been talking on the sidelines of the G7. They were talking in Washington a couple of weeks before that. So, like, that has been the implication from the Canadian side, that, like, actually everything's being hashed out at the technical level. Pete Hoekstra, the ambassador, it sounds like from the Trump side or the White House side, is saying that actually what's going to determine, I guess, how this all unfolds is the prime minister and the president, not the levels below them. So I guess both those things can be true at the same time. Like, there can be work being done behind the scenes, but ultimately everything lands in the president and the prime minister's lap, and they are going to be the ones that can hack out a deal or not. Now, the other interesting thing that Pete Hoekstra, the U.S. ambassador, told me in our exclusive interview, you'll hear a big chunk of it in a few moments, was about, you know, how close in his view things were to actually working out back in October. And this is something we've heard from the prime minister as well, right? That actually the framework of a deal had been arrived at between himself and the president. And then, according to both Trump and the prime minister, it's that Ronald Reagan ad, which was all true, by the way, about his support for free trade and anti-tariff stance, that kind of derailed everything. Here's what Pete Hoekstra said on that.
5: The president and his team and Prime Minister Carney and his team, you know, reached an agreement fairly quickly at 30,000 feet. You know, this is what we're going to do. This is what we want to do on steel. This is what we want to do on oil. That would have been awesome. It really would have put the following 7 months on very, very solid footing and say, okay, now let's start filling in the other parts. But as we all know, that didn't happen.
6: It didn't happen, and now we're 7 months later, and, you know, I asked the ambassador on multiple occasions, like, why can't Canada and the United States get back to that position? Like, the prime minister apologized, even though there's, you know, lots of Canadians don't even feel he needed to about that ad. Certainly he acknowledged the role that it played in everything. Like, why can't there, you know, if a deal existed 7 months ago, why can't there exist a deal now? And you're going to hear the answer to that or the response from the U.S. ambassador in just a few moments on this program. We're also going to talk a lot about the kind of offensive things Trump has said and done, and the ambassador's insistence that the U.S. did not take aim at this country. We're also going to talk with the Daily Debrief panel about that and a brand new announcement from the federal government about Bill C-5. That's the legislation they passed exactly a year ago, saying they needed it on an emergency basis to get big projects built really fast. They've made an announcement today that they're just kind of finally considering using it on two projects in the Northwest Territories. Energy Minister Tim Hodgson was asked, kind of challenged on the notion that things are getting built at light speed, as was promised by the government. Here's what he said in response.
7: How can you say this is speeds that Canadians have never seen before when no major projects have been fast-tracked or built in over a year since the legislation passed?
8: I'm not sure where you're getting your information. I thought I saw Concord is still being today. I

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13: It's 20 minutes past the top of the hour. U.S. Ambassador Pete Hoekstra joined us for a wide-ranging interview. You heard some of his comments a few moments ago in which he said a deal was very close in October, but not close at all 1 week out from the CUSMA review deadline. I asked the ambassador if the president is actually interested in a deal that's win-win, because he said so many times, we don't need Canada. We don't need anything they have to offer us, that Canadians would be led to believe otherwise.
14: The president's a phenomenal negotiator, all right? But if you read his book, The Art of the Deal, the only way you get to a deal is if both sides see a win in what has been agreed to. And yes, the president negotiates on our behalf. He's negotiating for Americans. But you know what? So is Mark Carney. Mark Carney is not negotiating, obviously, for Americans, but he is negotiating for the best interest of Canada. And there are all kinds of things that, we could be working together on.
15: Can you understand why? I think, you know, a number of years ago, what you're laying out would have made perfect sense to Canadians, right? Deepening integration in the areas that matter most, particularly from a continental perspective. And in fact, that's what has occurred over so many years. But in the course of the last, you know, year and a half, the hesitation that you are describing is likely the genesis of, you know, comments and actions by the administration and by the president himself. Canada only works as a state. We don't need anything they have as a state. It would be one of the great states anyway. Canada is totally dependent on the United States. Without us, Canada can't make it. If we stop buying their products, Canada would cease to exist as a country. If someone spoke to the United States that way, would you be advocating for deeper integration, or would you too have some hesitance?
14: We would take a look at our business community, where we're doing well. We wouldn't go to our largest trading partner and say there's a rupture, and we're actually going to be looking somewhere else. We'd take a look at that, and we'd say, okay, let's see exactly what we can develop, what kind of agreements we can develop. And obviously we would take a look at going to alternative sources. But Canadians are smart people. Okay? You have smart business people. They have been looking at diversification for years and decades. This is not a brilliant new idea that says, wow, let's sell to Europe. Let's sell to Asia. Okay? That's not a great insight. What they found, and I've spent a lot of time with your business community, they have found that doing business in Europe is not easy. It is hard. Okay? The French like to buy from the Germans, they like to buy from the Dutch, and they like to buy from the Spaniards and all those types of things. Maybe they would like to buy some Canadian, but it's not their first place where they go. So diversification, I mean, this is for your economists to figure out how fast it can happen and those types of things. But I think it's hard. But I would never take your biggest customer. We would never have taken our biggest customer and just thrown them under the bus and say, sorry, we're out of here.
15: But do you understand how that's exactly how it felt to Canadians? And I know you push back
14: talk about business. Okay, how are you going to create jobs and prosperity for your people? We do business with people that don't say the nicest things about America. All right? And, you know, we do business. The amazing thing is a lot of Canadian businesses are still looking at expanding into the U.S. You know what? There's a lot of American businesses that would love to do business in Canada, even though you ban our products, you know, we can't bid on procurement, and those types of things.
15: I have questioned many federal ministers about the efforts to diversify, the challenges previously, and the challenges that presents right now. But you framed the initial comment there around, taking issue with the fact that it's being described as a rupture. But you want us to refer to the comments from the president, for example, or the way in which he's described this country as simply noise. I'm presenting to you just like when you're wondering why there may be some hesitation not to further integration or make that sales pitch in the way you describe it, that perhaps is part of it, that part of the responsibility and the onus, the burden of that lies not just with Canada, but specifically with the president who decided to take aim at your close friend and neighbor.
14: You did not take aim at Canada.
15: Those statements are not taking aim, with all due respect, Ambassador.
14: Take a look at your economic, we put tariffs on every country in the world. We did not take aim at Canada. We took a policy that we were implementing on a global basis that we believed we had to put in place to keep America strong and prosperous. So, there were only two countries that responded in a strongly negative way. Okay? The rest of the world, we've negotiated trade agreements, we've worked on frameworks and those types of things. We did not take aim at Canada.
15: Really? And I ask with great respect, because yes, you did apply tariffs to other countries, but you initially applied 232 fentanyl-associated tariffs to Canada. And wherein the president, you know, did not refer to every other country in the way that, as I cataloged, he has referred to Canada. I understand that you're upset with the response that Canada made.
14: I'm not upset.
15: The president,
14: me.
15: Okay, you don't view the response from Canada positively. But from where I sit, it seems like you're frustrated with the idea that when Canada got punched, they didn't just lay there.
14: That, you know, Canada can have whatever response it wants, okay? We are willing to do business with Canada. The president has made that clear. He embraced the agreement back in October for five huge sectors of this economy, saying we were willing to invest, we were willing to cooperate and create a framework that we thought would be good for America and we thought would be good for Canada, and that we would then take that and expand it to other sectors of a total agreement. And, you know, so, but if Canada wants to be hesitant, They can do that. But the other message that we send is very positive. We recognize the needs we have. Okay, we need critical minerals. We've indicated to Canada, we think you're very much a natural partner. You're close by. You have lots of these. But if you don't want to sign an agreement with us, we understand. Okay, but that doesn't mean we're going to stop. Okay, so we go to Australia. We go to Africa. We go to, you know, the Philippines, lots of other countries to meet our needs, even though we think in many ways Canada would be the preferred partner. Same thing on oil. We would love to get business, more business with Alberta and the oil-producing provinces, and because we have the infrastructure. We know how to do business with the Canadian businesses that are on the north side of the border. We know how to build pipelines. We know how to get oil from Alberta down to Houston. Okay, that infrastructure's in place. But if Canada says, no, we don't want a pipeline and we don't want any more integration with the U.S. on oil, it's kind of like, okay, then we'll have to look somewhere else because we are going to be energy dominant.
15: They're not saying that right now, though, right?
14: Who's that?
15: Like anybody in the federal government or provincially that is an oil-producing province or the prime minister. I mean, they talk about the prospect of the other version of Keystone. We've seen presidential permits issued on that side of the border, work being done on this side of the border. You even denoted a few weeks ago a bit of a shift in tone from the prime minister and other politicians. Does that have the potential to make any difference moving forward?
14: It's consistent.
15: Right.
14: Okay, if it's consistent.
15: Do you observe it to be so far?
14: Well, I mean, you know, I think there was a very good response to the Prime Minister's speech in New York. His most recent comments in France raise questions again. You know, there's going to be a new world order. It's going to come out of Europe, and Canada wants to be a part of it. It's kind of like, okay.
15: Can't that just be noise? If we're supposed make Donald Trump noise, can't that just be noise?
14: It's noise, and we have to work through the noise, but we haven't come back and said, okay, yeah, we're not going to do business with Canada. We're still saying, you know, we're willing to do business with Canada. We want to do business with Canada. You know, it could be noise. And then part of my job is to interpret it and present it back to the president and say, they really do want to do business with us. But at the same time, you know, there are questions that are raised in terms of, do they? You know, there was just a defense contract that U.S. companies couldn't even bid on. It's kind of like, okay, that's...
16: I'm Bonnie Heslop. Here's what's making news. A funeral is being held today for Toronto police constable who was shot earlier this month. 43-year-old Mark Pinizotto was shot on June 11th while carrying out a search at an apartment building in the city's northwest as part of an investigation into several shootings. The man accused of shooting him, 19-year-old Nicholas Bennett, was shot and injured by police. He remains in hospital. Pinizotto leaves behind his wife and two children, 14-year-old twins. Canada faces Switzerland in FIFA World Cup action in Vancouver this afternoon with first place in Group B on the line. Today's game starts at 3. A watch party is set up at Queen Victoria Park in Niagara Falls. Over in Hamilton, Forge FC is hosting a free viewing party at Hamilton Stadium. And St. Catharines City Council is going to spend more money to increase security at Lakeside Park. Councillors approving a plan to spend $40,000 to hire a security patrol at the Port Dalhousie Beach. And your weather, clouds moving in today, high of 25, feeling more like 28.
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13: It's 25 minutes before the top of the hour. As I do every day, yesterday I was watching our national newscast at CTV News, the early version of it. And there was a story. I always look at stories done by health contributor Avis Favreau. And there was a story that really stood out to me yesterday because it's about a study, a Canadian-led study, that challenges this assumption that we have, particularly in cancer care, that more treatment is always better. And I thought it was a great opportunity to share the results of the study on that and the reporting that Avers did, because it was so interesting and compelling and great sort of human story behind it all. Avis is with us live on the line right now. She's, of course, the health contributor to CTV News. Hi, Avis. Pleasure to welcome you to the show.
0: Hello, Vashi. Yes, you encapsulated it exactly. It is good. A story that is counter to prevailing wisdom that more is better, the war on cancer, and patients have to put up with a lot of toxicity. And this raises the question, do they?
13: And how did they come up with the answer? How were they basically able to arrive at the conclusion that it doesn't always?
0: Well, so let's be specific about it. What they were looking at is one particular medication that's given to women with early breast cancer, and it's zoledronic acid. And what it is used for, Vashi, is with women who undergo chemotherapy, radiation, whatever, they also give them 7 doses of this drug by IV over 3 years to try and ensure that the cancer doesn't spread into the bones where it becomes metastatic and causes other problems. It also strengthens the bones in women who are getting older. And so the prevailing guidelines have been 7 doses by IV every 6 months for 3 years. Now, there are side effects, including the normal things like fatigue, but it can also cause seizures, kidney disease. People are sick, and every 6 months they're going back and back and back. And these researchers at the University of Ottawa and Ottawa Hospital asked, well, wait a minute, do they need 7 doses? And they asked, what if they only need 1? And that was based on research that showed that 1 dose of this drug, zoledronic acid, lasted in the body for 10 years. So they said, why do we need to give multiple doses if it lasts 10 years?
13: And so what was the result of administering fewer doses?
0: So 211 women across Ontario, and what they did was they tracked half who got 1 dose, like the woman Beth who was in our story, versus women who got the repeated doses, 7 doses, and they noticed that statistically there was no difference. Both groups performed exactly the same. The benefit was that the women who got the 1 dose recovered faster, got to work faster, had spent more time with their family, and there was a lower cost of having them go to the hospital, get blood tests, side effects, maybe ending up in eMERGE. So, you know, it's a very cool study because it's opposite to the thinking. It asks the question, do people need the doses that are prescribed, as we know right now, of some of these cancer drugs?
13: Yeah, it's sort of counterintuitive. And I thought it was also interesting in the interview, you mentioned Beth, the person you spoke to. She'd had surgery, 6 rounds of chemo, please do correct me if I'm wrong, more than 24 radiation treatments. I want to play a clip from your story, where she talked about sort of also kind of like the thinking of even the patient and those who are being treated around like more treatment versus less.
1: I think this study is so important because it's so counter to how most women and breast cancer patients think about treatment. I think there's definitely a pervasive thought that more is better and that if less treatment is given, then you'll be perceived as being less strong, less of a fighter, or maybe it'll have a negative outcome on your whole cancer journey.
13: I thought that was really instructive, Avis, because I can imagine that, like, you feel like more treatment is helpful in, you know, determining the outcome, right? Like, you've got to give it your all kind of thing to fight it. We always use the term fight, right? To be able to counter the disease.
0: Yeah.
13: I found that really interesting. I was wondering if what your thoughts were after speaking to her.
0: Well, one of the interesting points, Vashi, is that a lot of the regimens for treatments are designed by the pharmaceutical companies that make the various drugs. So they say 7 doses, and that's the dogma, right? So it's this group of scientists like Dr. Mark Clemens at the Ottawa Hospital and others, they formed a group called Common Sense Oncology, saying, do we? Or should we take a closer look as we know more and then personalize the treatment to the patient so they don't have to suffer while still getting the same benefit. And that's what they're doing. Now, I do want to point out that, you know, pharmaceutical companies don't necessarily sponsor studies that decrease the amount of their drugs. So this is research that has to be done with, you know, independent finances. So they're trying to do this for other therapies. But what it's asking patients to do is ask, do I need all of this? And what's the latest information? And that's what Beth and these researchers are trying to do. Not everybody agrees. I spoke to one doctor at Harvard who said, not ready for prime time, but she did admit that if women were having problems with this particular drug, they could ask, do they need all 7 doses?
2: And is there, like, when you talk about the possibility of studying others, is there a certain category, like, of drug when it comes to cancer treatment that this would be something you ask your doctor about? Like, is it kind of the post-chemo stuff? Is it, like, is there some delineation there?
0: I think they are looking at all of the older established drugs to make sure about what's going on. So, for example, around the world, they're looking at radiation. Do you need X amount? Can they reduce it or, you know, decrease the dose or the times? It's being asked of a number of standard therapies. So I think if people are undergoing cancer, it does make them or should make them want to ask more about what can I need and how does each person respond. Someone may have a dose of zoledronic acid and not have a problem at all, but some people may get really, really sick. So why does it have to be one size fits all? There should be some room in there to help patients tolerate the treatment that they need, not that they have to get. Make sense?
2: Yeah, I was just going to say, makes perfect sense. Yeah, thank you, Avis. I appreciate it very much.
0: You're welcome. Thank you.
2: Thanks for making the time. It's a great story. Avis Favreau is a health contributor to CTV News. And if you're a longtime CTV viewer like me, you're an Avis stan. And you watch all her stories because they are hugely helpful and full of new information, I find, always when it comes to health and health care. I did want to get to some of your text messages. You've been listening into that interview with U.S. Ambassador Pete Hoekstra. So Trump will try, one listener writes, and extort Canada into making a bad deal. I mean, you're certainly left with the impression that, like, we could promise the world and it still wouldn't be enough. I am, despite asking many times in the part of the interview that you haven't heard yet, you know, why was it a good offer 7 months ago and it can't still be a good offer now? Like, there's no real thing, tangible thing that the ambassador could say that would explain that. And I find it equally interesting that he and the president appear to have taken offense to, for example, the prime minister's Davos speech or comments in France or any comments he kind of makes about the vacuum that the U.S. absence on the world stage has created, and they take great offense to that. But they can't comprehend how Canadians would have taken such great offense to the actions and the words of the president. Like, that is confounding to me, but also I think part of why things are at where they're at right now. Vince says, you can bet the house that Trump will cancel CUSMA. Trump is a lot of things, but not a liar. He tells you exactly what he's going to do. I get why you would think that, and I'm one of those people also who says, like, don't bet against Trump doing something that makes no economic sense. In this case, it really doesn't, though. Like, the business community is firmly on side. It would totally upend the business environment in the United States. And there is something to the fact that CUSMA still, like, tariffs don't apply to goods covered by CUSMA, right? They've still kept that exception. Another listener says, delusional, what a mess. With all due respect, sir, people don't usually call other countries one of their states. No kidding. Another listener says, this guy is infuriating. The more I listen to what he said in that interview, the more I'm convinced.
3: Clouds moving in this afternoon, high of 25, feeling more like 28, and the UV index is 8 or very high. Tonight mainly cloudy, 30% chance of showers in the overnight hours, low of 15. Tomorrow mainly cloudy, 60% chance of rain, risk of a thunderstorm in the afternoon, high of 23, feeling more like 28. Friday clearing up, so we'll see sunshine, high of 24. I'm Bonnie Heslop on 610 CKTV.
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2: It's 10 minutes before the top of the hour, and it's a Wednesday, so it's time for the explainer.
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2: We've been talking about KUSMA a lot, particularly today with the interview with the U.S. ambassador, and we've been talking about the politics ahead of this July 1st deadline. I thought it was a great opportunity to talk about what exactly that deadline means and what it doesn't mean. And nobody better to garner some expertise from than William Pellerin, partner in the International Trade Group at Macmillan LLP. Hi, Mr. Pellerin. Good to have you back on the show. Thanks for making the time.
7: It's absolutely my pleasure, Vashi.
2: I appreciate it. So July 1st, what does it mean and what doesn't it mean?
7: Yeah, great question, because there's a lot of misinformation circulating out there. So what we know it means is that the parties are supposed to meet in accordance with the terms of the trade agreement to decide whether to extend it for a further 16-year period beyond the term that it's already supposed to go. So long story short, this agreement was entered into 6 years ago. And there's a marker that was put into the agreement that says at the 6 year mark, which is July 1st of this year, the parties have to get together and review the agreement to decide whether to extend it for another 16 years, though it still has 10 years to go today. So the agreement has another 10 years to go, and then at the end of that 10 years, do we want another 16-year period, all in 26 years potentially left on this? What the agreement is not doing is expiring, right? So there's been a lot of talk here, and if we don't renew it, then it's going to go away. That's not true. Now, parties can withdraw from the agreement on 6 months' notice, and I think that's where a lot of things are happening. There's some confusion because the U.S. president is threatening a little bit to leave it. But unless someone triggers a withdrawal, there's still 10 years left, and what we're actually talking about is whether to extend it further.
2: So the ambassador, for example, said, like, nowhere close to any kind of framework. So let's say, for the sake of argument, absolutely nothing occurs in the next week. They have a virtual meeting on the 1st, and they just say, okay, we agree to keep talking. Does the agreement continue as is?
7: Exactly. That is exactly what happens. The agreement continues as is, and every year, for now, until the next 10 years, they're going to meet again on July 1st to decide whether to trigger the extension of the 16-year period. So this is all very good news for Canada, because we're happy with the agreement generally, so long as it is respected. And therein lies the rub, right? Because ultimately, as we all know, the U.S. administration is not respecting the agreement as it stands. And this is really what's forcing Canada back to the negotiation table.
2: And so if on July 1st, the two sides, like if they agree to keep talking, and as you said, like it goes to this sort of review process, does that mean that like we go through this sort of drama every year? And is there a wider impact, let's say, for example, with respect to uncertainty in the economy to all that?
7: Absolutely. So what this means, that's exactly right. Every year we're going to be sitting here, getting together with Mexico and the United States, and there will be this debate as to whether to extend the agreement for 16 years past 2036. Now, if that doesn't drag on, if that just happens once or twice, it probably won't create too much of a crisis in the business community. And I think there's still an expectation that this agreement is good for everyone in North America, that U.S. businesses want this. And so I don't think anyone thinks that that won't eventually happen. But if it keeps dragging on and we get, you know, 5 or 6 years down the road and no one has, we haven't triggered the extension, then that really does become a problem.
2: And the other option that you mentioned that is being surmised about just because of the rhetoric at times employed by the president around terminating, et cetera, is this option that any party has to, I think it is give, I think you said 6 months, it's give written notice that, you know, basically 6 months notice that you're going to withdraw. How complicated is that process? Like, let's say the U.S., again, for sake of argument, says we're going to withdraw in 6 months. Like, what happens then?
7: That's the nuclear option. That's the worst case scenario for everybody. We don't really think that will happen, though we certainly think that the U.S. will threaten it, because that's just part of the U.S. negotiation modus operandi to kind of threaten the worst case scenario. And so it will continue likely to be threatened. If that were to happen, it would be extremely complicated and lead to a for sure a collapse in trade, massive amount of uncertainty in the markets, and real questions as to what finds its place. So the agreement would continue in force as between Canada and Mexico, leaving this big gap in the middle of the most economically powerful party, and that would be a huge issue, no question.
2: My second question on that is, now that we have seen, for example, the pushback to the tariff regime play out in the Supreme Court in the United States, like, is there does the president have the power to unilaterally withdraw the United States from the agreement?
7: Yeah, I think that's the key question that Congress would have to get involved into that decision. I suspect that the president may try to do it. He's taken a lot of actions on trade. Like, if he wanted to go down that path, he would probably try to do it of his own volition. And then we'd be back at a place where the courts would have to rule, like they have on his unilateral tariffs, that this is not a power that lies exclusively with the executive branch, and that Congress does have to be involved in the same way as Congress had to provide the authority for him to enter into the trade agreement in the first place. So I'm not an expert on U.S. constitutional law and what would happen there, but I can tell you it would be quite messy.
2: So I guess the reason I ask is because obviously there would be a dramatic impact even if Trump did something formal like issued written notice. But is it fair to say that it's not necessarily a guarantee that the entire thing falls apart 6 months to the day later?
7: I think that's right. I think that there's a lot of very, very strong business interests in the United States that we have heard, even in the U.S. consultations on CUSMA, that really want this to continue in place. The U.S. businesses benefit from the CUSMA. I know there's a lot of politics around this. The U.S. president said it's a terrible deal. But ultimately, all three parties do benefit from the integration provided by the CUSMA.
2: Okay, we shall see. Mr. Pellerin, thanks so much for your analysis this afternoon. I appreciate it.
7: My pleasure. Thanks for having me.
2: Thank you. William Pellerin is a partner in the International Trade Group at McMillan LLP, an expert, obviously, in Canada-U.S. trade, with some clarity there on what does and what doesn't happen on July 1st. The bottom line, unless Trump says puts it in writing that I'm leaving in 6 months, the deal will not fall apart. It will just be subject to annual reviews, unless, of course, some sort of agreement can be arrived at, though the U.S. ambassador did throw some cold water on the prospect of that. Who knows if that in and of itself is a negotiating tactic, but did say that there's no concept of a framework or details that look to be arrived at before July 1st. We'll take a quick commercial break and talk about the politics of...
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0: In the news, Niagara police are asking for the public's help of finding a missing St. Catherine senior. 80-year-old Stuart Stone was last seen on Monday at his home on Lake Street. He's described as being white, 5'8", 150 pounds, with short gray hair, glasses, and he walks with a limp. Detectives are concerned for his safety. Residents and businesses in the area of Lake Street and Lakeshore Road are being asked to go over any video footage. You can see a picture of Stone on our website. There will be more security on the beach in Port Dalhousie this summer. City Council agreeing to spend $40,000 to hire a private security team to patrol the area on weekends and holidays. The new patrol will be added until the end of September. The city is also ready to launch a pilot project that will see security cameras operational at both Lakeside Park and Sunset Beach. Fire Chief Dave Upper.
3: The other thing through our pilot project with regards to the security cameras, the NRP have a direct feed from our cameras, so they will monitor what's happening at the beach through the cameras. So in the event that they start to see something escalate, they will redeploy additional resources.
0: The funding for the security team will come from the city's tax rate stabilization reserve. 26-year-old Daniel Senecal pleaded guilty yesterday to six charges in front of a packed St. Catherine's courtroom. He's the man accused of breaking into a family home last summer in Welland and sexually assaulting and choking a 3-year-old toddler. Public outrage grew as residents found out that he was released from jail for another sexual assault on a child in the city. Bill Sawchuk with the St. Catherine Standard joined as CKTV's Jean Valaitis today, saying the next phase will be sentencing, which will come later this summer.
5: A number of reports, like a psychological profile, they call pre-sentencing reports, that are going to be gathered and given to the judge with the defense and the Crown's recommendations for sentencing. It's as horrific as it can get. He was a registered sex offender.
0: The case inspired local residents to call for changes to the justice system, including a public sex offender registry and also changes to Canada's bail system. A funeral will be held today for Toronto police constable shot earlier this month. 43-year-old Mark Pinizzotto was shot on June 11th while carrying out a search at an apartment building in the city's northwest as part of an investigation into multiple shootings. He leaves behind a wife and two children, 14-year-old twins. The man accused of shooting him, a 19-year-old, Nicholas Bennett, was shot and hurt by police. He remains in hospital. Now, a criminology professor says the number of on-duty cop deaths this year remains within historic levels. University of Ottawa criminology professor Justin Pichet says that the data showing policing is generally safer now than in previous decades. After three police officers in Canada were killed over the past 2 weeks, Ontario Premier Doug Ford has requested an emergency discussion among Canada's premiers at next month's Council of the Federation meeting. In a note to two council chair, PEI Premier Rob Lance yesterday, Ford said he wanted to discuss what he called an alarming trend. Lots of soccer fans will be glued to the TV today. Canada will face Switzerland in FIFA World Cup action in Vancouver this afternoon, with first place in Group B on the line. Left back Alphonso Davies is expected to make his tournament debut for Canada. Today's game starts at 3 this afternoon. There are a few local watch parties, including one at Queen Victoria Park in Niagara Falls and also over in Hamilton at Hamilton Stadium, with the Forge FC hosting a free viewing party today. Residents in Thorold can put their empties from Canada Day to good use. The Thorold Kiwanis Club is running a bottle drive on Saturday, July 4th, and the fundraising chair says proceeds will help support youth programs.
17: They do child care and early childhood education, and they just won the Niagara Chamber of Commerce Business Award, and we also help fund community care. We help fund the TCAG, a variety of different programs.
0: You can drop your empty cans and glass bottles off at 131 Richmond Street between 9 and 2 on July the 4th. Your weather, clouds moving in today, the high going up to 25, feeling more like 28.
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2: News, from what he said, you heard a lot of the back and forth there, but the big news is basically we're a week out from July 1st, this CUSMA review deadline, and he says ain't nothing going on. 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
9: Obviously, we're not anywhere close to announcing any type of a framework or an interim agreement. 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
2: Let's talk about that with our Daily Debrief panel.
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2: With me this afternoon, Laura D'Angelo is Vice President of National Strategy and Public Affairs at Enterprise Canada. Jeff Rutledge is Senior Vice President at Vantage. And Graham Richardson is CTV National News Ottawa Bureau Chief. Hi, everybody.
14: Hello.
2: Happy Wednesday. A lot of things struck me in the comments, Laura, from the ambassador. I thought it was very interesting that though the Canadian side keeps saying, like, this is happening at the technical level, and certainly we've seen discussions between the trade representative and Minister LeBlanc, as well

0: aligned, right? So that one-off trying to split us probably won't work. But I don't know trade deals. I just know sort of what's public and what's kind of the signals. And, it's very, very difficult to read.
1: Do you expect, Laura, and we've talked about this a number of times, but, like, the government has been very guarded in its communications around this. And even I've started using the word, like, pre-positioning. Like, what are they, like, getting us ready for? Do you expect any kind of amelioration to that post July 1st?
2: Not really, to be honest. I think the reality of the situation is that they continue to say we won't negotiate in public. Things are moving. They give little tidbits. But the reality of these negotiations is that they're not negotiating with a normal president in normal times where you can look to precedent setting around trade deals to understand what's happening. And I think that this strategy of not communicating clearly with us is both, one, because clearly the president doesn't like that, and two, because they can't predict what's going to happen. It's actually really tough to use game theory or whatever we all learned in our political science classes to figure out what's coming next. And so saying anything publicly, even to communicate to Canadians how we should think and feel about it, is actually quite risky from a negotiation perspective. And I think, you know, Graham started touching on the tone piece of what we're hearing out of the U.S. And you talked to Hoekstra about, you know, what I would consider his gaslighting history of what has happened so far. And he said it, right? They are implementing a public set of public policies for their country. And they seem to believe that all other countries should bend a knee to that, that we also elected him. And so we should also be happy to just accept these public policies. And I think it's very...
1: There.
2: Pardon?
1: We should lie there.
2: Exactly. And I think it's really hard for the Canadian government to both negotiate under that environment, putting anything out publicly, because the Americans have a very firm belief on how we should be acting.
0: And quickly, the silence from Canada, even off the record on USMCA, unbelievable. Mm-hmm. Unbelievably tight on this.
1: There's
0: from
1: no
0: the
1: case.
0: Top down.
1: The reason I ask, though, and quickly, Jeff, last word to you, is because there will be some concessions.
2: Yes.
1: And that's apparent from even Hoekstra's comments around the first deal that was arrived at.
3: Yeah, there has to be. Like, I mean, we as a country, and I think there is actually some validity, though, you know, we can quibble about it, in Canada taking what the president is doing almost too personally and being able to shift gears from those attacks to, okay, how do we actually get a deal done? Because as you said, Vashi, like, our economy turns on whether or not we are able to get this deal done at the end of the day, regardless of which party is in power south of the border.
1: Okay, I got to take a quick commercial break, but they're all sticking around. We got more to talk about next.
4: Clouds moving in this afternoon, high of 25, feeling more like 28, and the UV index is 8 or very high. Tonight, mainly cloudy, 30% chance of showers in the overnight hours, low of 15. Tomorrow, mainly cloudy, 60% chance of rain, risk of a thunderstorm in the afternoon, high of 23, feeling more like 28. Friday, clearing up, so we'll see sunshine, high of 24. I'm Bonnie Heslop on 610 CKTV.
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1: It's 20 minutes past the top of the hour. About a year ago, the federal government, the Liberals with support from, who are a minority, I should say, at the time, with support from the Conservatives, passed something called Bill C-5. It allows the federal government to declare a project in the national interest and to bypass laws or opposition that might stand in the way of the construction of that project by invoking this bill. Again, called C-5. Now, they haven't actually used it in the last year. This morning, a whole bunch of senior ministers got together in Yellowknife, I believe it was, and said that they are considering now using it for a couple of projects in the Northwest Territories. A reporter from Global News, Jillian Piper, pressed the energy minister, the federal energy minister, Tim Hodgson, on sort of the whole thing. Why, when you said that things were going to be built really fast, have they not been?
2: How can you say this is speeds that Canadians have never seen before when no major projects have been fast-tracked or built in over a year since the legislation passed?
3: I'm not sure where you're getting your information. I thought I saw Concord is building today. I thought I saw that the Darlington nuclear reactor is building today. I thought I talked about it in my remarks that the McIlvenna copper mine is building and about to ship its first big copper concentrate. I think the Prime Minister did a ground turning at Nouveau-Mont Graphite, so I'm not sure where you're getting your information, but I think we're actually building quite a few things.
1: I'm here with the Daily Debrief panel, Laura D'Angelo, Jeff Rutledge, and Graham Richardson to talk about that. We were just talking off-air, Graham, about, you know, obviously, there are a lot of very legitimate obstacles that stand in the way of getting big things built in this country. In the case of some of the projects they're talking about today, it's certainly opposition from First Nations groups. The announcement this morning, though, was we're going to consider using Bill C-5 in these instances. So this might be the first time that we have to invoke it. And that question from our colleague, Jillian Piper, I think was a legitimate one, particularly because she's positing it against, like, what the government promised, which was not, it may take us a while, but we'll get there.
4: Right.
1: It was like, don't blink because you'll miss how fast this country's getting built.
4: Right. Well, and the other, look, Darlington was well underway.
1: Yeah.
4: A lot of these are, even the one they announced today, the nuclear storage facility, it's been years in the making. So I think it's a bit cute to push back and say, I don't know where you're getting your information because look at all the sod turnings we're doing. Like, the way they spoke about this and continue to speak about this, whether it's military procurement or major projects, lightning speed, we are breaking the culture in Canada of it takes forever to build things. And their Achilles has always been, they better show stuff. They say they're showing stuff. Other people say it's the same old, same old. In fairness to that side, in fairness to government, there is no way around First Nation consultation. You cannot just put a pipeline to Prince Rupert.
1: No.
4: And it's false to say you can. Because if you do and trample on Indigenous rights, see you in 17 courts, we'll see you in 25 years, we'll see you with 100 different OCAs on your hands. It would be a disaster. You know, ask Premier Smith about consultation, right? So it's not a special interest. It's in law. But I do think that if, to your point, why did you trumpet C-5? Why did you need it if today we're getting the announcement that you might take a look at using it? I think it's because they've always got to have an eye on First Nations because they don't want those things to happen. But are we at the point where show me, don't tell me? I think we are.
1: Yeah, and I would not in this case, to your point, Graham, adopt the conservative line, which is like,
4: right,
1: nothing is built, this is insane. Like,
4: I
1: understand from a logical perspective, you know, we've covered the construction or lack there of the big projects for years, like why they're hard. But Laura, I do think there is genuine accountability for a government that was as specific as this one, using the verbiage that they did, about how fast they're going to build things. It's going to be record-breaking. It's going to be ambition not seen in a generation. Like, materially, it has not.
5: Materially, it has not. And I think part of the challenge is they
1: they had to do some of this politically, right? Some of this was political optics, and it had to happen because it was so hard for over a decade, not just through Justin Trudeau, although it certainly got worse under him, to get projects approved, to get through the environmental approvals process. It took companies 7 years, 10 years. I'm sure Jeff has many clients like I do who will tell those horror stories to us. And that is true, and they did need to show the world that they are willing to move faster. The challenge is when you word it that way, people expect to see a new highway blasting through farm fields, even if that was never realistic in the first place. And it's kind of the first lesson of politics, right? Mm-hmm. The way you communicate matters. People will hold you to that because that is the job. It is the job of Canadians and media to hold you to accountability. And so now they are in a pickle where, frankly, they are moving faster on a lot of approvals. They are trying to get things done. They are making meaningful change to how this happens, but Canadians aren't seeing piles of dirt on the side of the road, and that also matters.
5: Yeah, it's not coming to bear in any public opinion poll yet, Jeff, but you know that the Conservatives are focused on this. They talk about execution a lot. I imagine other opposition parties will do something similar moving forward. Are answers like Tim Hodgins enough to blunt any potential future impact of that politically?
6: Well, first I'll say I appreciate that the tone of contempt for reporters isn't just for the Prime Minister, but look,
1: we get it from everyone.
4: Was Hodgson eating an apple? Oh, sorry, did I say that? I'm sorry, sorry.
1: Yeah, exactly.
6: He may as well have been.
5: Yeah. Exactly.
6: I think that this is going to start playing out, and I think that the compounding factor will be as job losses continue to mount, as the affordability crisis continues to get worse, with inflation rising, I think the general sentiment of Canadians will decline. And they're going to need to blame somebody. I mean, we're seeing it with some of the premiers. They're kind of the first ones to take the shots. And I think Prime Minister Carney is still riding fairly high in the polls, of course. But I think if we get to the end of this year and to another budget as we start that cycle once more, I think Canadians are going to say, you know, you said all of these projects, which, you know, Laura has said rightfully that they're hard. You said it wasn't going to be that hard, and that was your promise. Your promise was we were actually going to get things done. And I think, you know, I think Graham has hit the nail on the head that the consultation component with First Nations, which most Canadians support very strongly, it should not be seen as the impediment to getting everything done in this country. And that was how the Prime Minister framed it, that it is an important part of the process, but we need to move faster on the rest of it. And so it can't be the only excuse for why we aren't getting things done in this country. And it's not fair to First Nations to put it that way. So I think the government needs to be more genuine in how they're communicating about what is actually being achieved, and they also need to be more honest with Canadians about what the outcomes and benefits will be, because right now they're not seeing it.
5: I do think that the government has an opportunity in the pipeline, in this July 1st deadline and whatever comes thereafter, like in the next 3 months, where they have articulated already some deadlines of how it would advance.
4: Yeah.
5: I think they have an opportunity to use that as a proof point that would be tangible to Canadians, even if they don't see the shovel in the ground right away. Like if they start advancing and that thing gets a private backer, et cetera, it would be a useful proof point.
4: It would be. And I will point out, Cindy Woodhouse from AFN said, and continues to say, this is great, all these urgent projects like pipelines and everything else. Where is the urgency on First Nations water?
5: They just introduced that legislation.
4: Yes.
5: There's funding attached, but there's also criticism of the legislation.
4: And she has said consultation and industrial will be part and parcel with clean water for our people. We're not going to talk about pipelines until this is significantly solved. So it's a huge problem. It's a huge problem. It's an abomination in Canada that children anywhere in this country don't have clean drinking water regularly. And it's a plague on us. And
5: 38 boil water advisories.
4: Horrendous.
5: Long term still in effect.
4: And not a partisan issue. All
5: no.
4: parties would agree that is horrendous.
5: Yes.
4: And the AFN is saying,
5: fix that first.
4: Yeah.
5: Okay, I got to leave it there. Guys, thank you so much. Graham Richardson, Laura D'Angelo, and Jeff Rutledge, our Daily Debrief panel.
7: I'm Bonnie Heslop. Here's what's making news. A funeral is being held today for Toronto Police Constable who was shot earlier this month. 43-year-old Mark Pinizzotto was shot on June 11th while carrying out a search at an apartment building in the city's northwest as part of an investigation into several shootings. The man accused of shooting him, 19-year-old Nicholas Bennett, was shot and injured by police. He remains in hospital. Pinizzotto leaves behind his wife and two children, 14-year-old twins. Canada faces Switzerland in FIFA World Cup action in Vancouver this afternoon with first place in Group B on the line. Today's game starts at 3. A watch party is set up at Queen Victoria Park in Niagara Falls. Over in Hamilton, Forge FC is hosting a free viewing party at Hamilton Stadium. And St. Catharines City Council is going to spend more money to increase security at Lakeside Park. Councillors approving a plan to spend $40,000 to hire a security patrol at the Port Dalhousie Beach. And your weather, clouds moving in today, high of 25, feeling more like 28.
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1: It's 25 minutes before the top of the hour. I know we're talking a lot about Canadian politics, but there's some interesting things happening south of the border. In particular, last night, there are going to be congressional elections, and parties in the United States have what are called primaries to kind of determine who is the candidate that they ultimately put forward for those seats. There's a whole bunch of them that happened in New York yesterday, and it was super interesting because the candidates essentially backed by the mayor of New York, Zohran Mamdani, all ended up being successful against the more established or establishment candidates for the Democrats. Mamdani was asked about that. The mayor was asked about that by reporters today and asked also if it means he's going to all of a sudden involve himself in more national Democrat races.
2: Part of my hope in working to elect these congresspeople, these state legislators, is also to help write a new chapter in our party's history where working people are back at the heart of that struggle. And I believe that that will be key in not just the midterms coming up in November, but also in the years to come, where Americans will be asking themselves, is this a party that is willing to go beyond just standing up to the cruelty of the federal administration, but also a party that's willing to stand up for a vision that looks at the struggles that working people are living through and actually addresses it with ways that it can make their lives easier.
1: That's the mayor of New York City. Eric Hamm is CTV News' U.S. political analyst. He's with us live on the line right now. Eric, good to have you back. Thanks for making the time.
3: You bet. It's good to be here.
1: Oh, I'm so interested and fascinated by this. Were you surprised that it was such a sweep?
3: I was. And it made clear that certainly Mamdani does have political muscle. However, I think still at this point that muscle does not extend beyond New York City. And I know because it is New York, it's the media capital of the United States. Oftentimes we look at that level of influence and New York politics, and we tend to expand it beyond the reach of New York. And I think there needs to be caution in terms of looking beyond that, because while it's certainly clear this was a shot across the bow, particularly at congressional Democratic leadership, I still think we have to look at this as this was just a local race, a local mayor that was just flexing his political muscle. Because when you look at those candidates that he got behind, they look very, very different than the candidates who could potentially score wins for Democrats that could actually give them control in Washington.
1: So let's separate those things for a moment and talk first just about New York, because, you know, we observe it obviously from Canada. It, like you say, tons of media coverage, the mayor's speech at the Knicks rally, the mayor's involvement prior to that in a whole host of different issues. Like, he has a national platform, even though he's the mayor of a city, but because it's such a huge city. What is it that is the key to his popularity at this point in time?
3: I want to actually caution. I'm not so sure he does have a national popularity.
1: I'm sorry. In New York, I meant. Like, what?
3: Oh,
1: why
3: yes,
1: is he popular it, there? No, I'm not.
3: Yes.
1: Trust me, I'm delineating. I promise. Yeah.
3: Yes, absolutely. I think he's popular in New York because he has touched into that political zeitgeist in terms of what people there want. And we have to remember, New York, when we talk New York, we're talking the island of Manhattan. So there, the politics of New York are far, far left, and they are far, far more liberal than I think where the National Party stands. And so what you have in Mamdani is someone who has been very vocal and going after the Trump administration. He's been very vocal in going after big business, corporations, the billionaires, and also attempting to try to make New York more affordable. And also, when you look at his candidates, it's very striking because his candidates that he endorsed, they did very well with the more well-educated, the more wealthy, and the more liberal. If you look at the incumbents that lost, they actually did better with less educated, less well-off voters. And so they are certainly speaking and pushing a message, the Democratic Socialist, the Mamdani camp, that I think is resonating with where New York is right now. It's a much more liberal, it's a much more gentrified place than it was perhaps even 10 or 15 years ago when someone like Mayor Bloomberg was running the city. And I think he is tapping into that, and I think that is what's making him popular, at least with many of these candidates and the voters that are actually turning out.
1: So why do you caution against thinking that is more of a national phenomenon? And I ask because I think some of the most interesting analysis I've read is sort of positing the idea that what is it that's going to take the MAGA Trump movement down? Maybe it's not Trump, maybe it's Vance, maybe it's Ruby, who knows who it is, one of the Trump juniors, et cetera, et cetera. But like, is it going to be the Gavin Newsoms, the Andy Beshears, et cetera, et cetera? Or is it going to be something like, pardon the pun, but out of left field that kind of operates in the same space, like has that different tone? I don't know if it's more authentic, but like it's less sort of establishment, less rehearsed. Like, is that going to be the thing that can better compete with MAGA? How would you analyze that question?
3: I think the nation is still largely center right. And again, if you look at the candidates that are going to, if Democrats are going to win back Congress, and if they are going to be a viable check, if they're going to be able to have the levers of power to stand up to a Donald Trump and a MAGA movement, who are the candidates that are going to actually bring victory to them? And if you look at those races, if you look at Ossoff in Georgia, Tallarico in Texas, Cooper in North Carolina, these are not Democratic socialists. These are all candidates who hew to the center, possibly to the right. And they are very popular. Sherrod Brown in Ohio. These are people who are either leading in the polls. In Texas, you got Tallarico, who is about 2 points, trailing 2 points behind Ken Paxton, but nevertheless, polls show he's in that margin of error. But they're all able to raise enormous amounts of money, and they're all competitive. Sherrod Brown is actually leading in Ohio by 10 points. He's not a Democratic socialist. If you look at Cooper in North Carolina, the governor who's running for that open seat that was left by Tillis, again, that's not a Democratic socialist. These are not people who would be an arm's length of Zohran Mamdani, because they know Mamdani's politics simply are not a reflection of where they are regionally, geographically, and ideologically. But nevertheless, this is both the gift and the curse of the Democrats' big tent issue. You have people who have varying ideas, but they oftentimes don't fit in one neat bowl, a box, and can work everywhere. So you have different places. For example, if Tallarico can win in Texas, that will be the first Democrat to win statewide in Texas in decades. If John Ossoff already is being talked about as a potential vice presidential or even presidential candidate coming from Georgia, because Georgia is a purple state. And so that's what people believe you're going to need in order to win. Even when you're talking, you just mentioned Andy Beshear. Again, this is a Democrat in Texas.
1: Yeah.
3: Ruby Red, Kentucky. So what we saw from Mamdani last night was basically a mayor holding serve in a place that is still seen as far left. And many people looked at AOC, Alexandria Ocasio-Cortez, as that type of politician. And she is. She's a Democratic socialist, but she has yet to actually weigh in and decide if she's going to run for a statewide seat or if she's even going to run for president. But many people believe that her politics simply do not carry over statewide or even nationally, which is where I think Mamdani is. And we have not actually seen that tested, because none of these politicians have actually run. None of these Democratic socialists have run either statewide or nationally. And so it's yet to determine whether how good or effective their politics actually is at this point.
1: An interesting test to come, if that should be the case. Thanks, Eric. Appreciate your analysis as always.
3: Always good to be with you. Thanks, Vashi.
1: Thanks. Eric Hamm is CTV News' U.S. political analyst. We'll take a quick break. Canada versus Switzerland starts in just over an hour. We'll check in. Clouds moving in this afternoon, high of 25, feeling more like 28, and the UV index is 8 or very high. Tonight, mainly cloudy, 30% chance of showers in the overnight hours, low of 15. Tomorrow, mainly cloudy, 60% chance of rain, risk of a thunderstorm in the afternoon, high of 23, feeling more like 28. Friday, clearing up, so we'll see sunshine, high of 24. I'm Bonnie Heslop on 610 CKTV.
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1: It's 10 minutes before the top of the hour, just over an hour from now. Canada and Switzerland will face off in the World Cup. There's a good chance that depending on what the outcome is, Canada will ultimately move on. That's the limit, the max of my sports knowledge, and I've only discerned that by talking to very smart people like our next guest. Mark Rowe is a TSN SportsCenter host. Mark set it all up for us.
16: Absolutely, they can win. They don't want to approach this match playing for a draw. But if they do draw Switzerland, they win the group, which they're in Group B, which would give them a better situation when it comes to the knockout stage. But since you asked about a win, I would say absolutely. Switzerland comes in as a higher-ranked team. They were the favorite to win the group coming into the tournament. But how can you not like what you've seen from Canada over the last match and a half, where they dominated Bosnia and Herzegovina in the second half. They finally scored a goal and got the draw, and then they had the most dominant performance of the tournament so far, albeit against Qatar, and albeit against a Qatari team that was down two men because they had two red cards. But they've got a lot of momentum going into this match, a lot of questions about the lineup, but absolutely they have a great shot at winning against Switzerland, and it would be another, you know, all-time best performance from the men's program that we continue to say throughout this tournament.
1: And what's the biggest question about the lineup? Is it Alfonso Davies?
16: That's definitely one of them. I have a long list of them. First off, Ismaël Koné broke his leg against Qatar, and he's a great player in the midfield, so he's obviously not playing and won't play for the tournament. So I would guess that Nathan Saliba will replace him, who is still a great midfielder, just doesn't have the ceiling. But yeah, Alfonso Davies is the player that most Canadians know and they've heard about, and unfortunately he hasn't played with Canada for over a year now because of so many injuries that he's gone through. Jesse Marsh is said that he is available. He will not start, but he is available for this match. And it seems like, unless they blow out Switzerland, which I don't think that they will, I see Davies coming in the second half. And what an atmosphere that will be in Vancouver with him coming on as this, you know, the most talented player in the program, an extra boost to the team. And it's a long time coming when he does play.
1: Thanks, Mark. That's Mark Rowe, TSN SportsCenter host. He's been covering a lot of this World Cup. Once again, that game gets underway in just over an hour, 3 o'clock Eastern, 12 o'clock Pacific time. The Prime Minister will be in attendance, we are told. He was also in Vancouver last week when Canada took on and quite significantly defeated Qatar. I want to turn back to more of our interview, our exclusive interview with U.S. Ambassador Pete Hoekstra, because the last part of our interview focused on F-35s in NORAD. So NORAD is the Continental Defense Pact system, whatever you want to call it, that's in place between Canada and the United States to kind of guard against any kind of threat that we face as a continent. The F-35s are the fighter jets that we have put in an order for 88 for. But after Donald Trump took aim at us, the Prime Minister last year said that he would review that purchase. And in the meantime, while that review is under, has been playing out, Sweden and Saab have come basically offering to sell us the Gripen and making a big offer to like have much of it constructed here, to make other ones that can be exported from here, to partner with Canadian companies, a whole bunch of things. You'll remember on this show, actually, we've heard from even the CEO of Saab making that pitch. Now, the government was supposed to decide last year what they were going to do. They didn't, and they still haven't. And we don't have any timeline on when they might. We do know that the White House and the U.S. administration has expressed some frustration on how long that's taking. And last year, the only other time I've interviewed Ambassador Hoekstra, he intimated that, you know, there could be issues for NORAD and the alliance between Canada and the United States from a defense perspective if we did not go ahead with the F-35. So I put to him the question a year later, let's say we do something that's being reported by the 88, but also by the Gripens. Is that going to put NORAD in jeopardy?
17: One decision will not kill NORAD, okay? What we look at is a whole series of decisions that say, you know, if you buy fighters that don't integrate with the latest technology and the best airplane in the world, you know, they don't really count as full airplanes. They're capable and all that, but if they don't link to an F-35, that's a problem. If you buy surveillance or spy planes that don't integrate with NORAD or the U.S., okay, you know, that becomes an issue. If you say you want to protect the Arctic by yourselves, okay, that says, well, okay, then are we changing the boundaries and the scope of the work that NORAD? Those are things that we have, you know, that you work through with discussions and those kinds of things.
1: So a couple of things to parse out of that. First of all, one decision, he says, so let's say we do go ahead and not move forward with the full complement of F-35s. He says that that's not going to put NORAD at jeopardy, but then he lists a whole bunch of other things that Canada has done, which would give you the sense that if we go ahead with all that stuff, that yes, NORAD would be in jeopardy, though I have to be careful because the ambassador does not explicitly say that, but that's me trying to read between the lines. I asked him then again, just to be more specific, to get him on the record, if, you know, the full complement of the F-35s does go ahead, but we also buy a bunch of Gripens from Saab, does that, you know, matter to the White House?
17: You know, what we're always going to look for is what is the total capability that we believe we need to keep America safe, that we need to keep North America safe, the Western Hemisphere safe from the threats that are out there. What are we going to provide? What is it going to take from Canada to contribute to making sure that we've got a successful defense of North America?
1: That's U.S. Ambassador Pete Hoekstra in an exclusive interview with us. You heard him list off, like, if you're going to the Arctic alone, if you're looking at surveillance planes that are not from the United States, which we are, by the way, we've entered into negotiations with a Swedish company on that. If you don't go with the F-35s, like, he's sort of laying all this out there and saying, you know, we'll have to consider things. So I again repeated all that back to him and said, So does that mean that, you know, NORAD is in jeopardy? Can you be explicit, basically, about how you would view that?
17: You framed the question in the same way that it was always framed in Europe, okay, when I was at the Netherlands, because the president said, you know, maybe we should pull out of NATO, and I would go to Dutch town halls, and they would say, why is the U.S. pulling out of NATO? And I'd say, we're not pulling out of NATO. We're just asking a basic question. What is it that you know in the Netherlands about NATO that we don't? Because we're spending 3.5-4% GDP on defense, defending Europe, and you're spending 1.2%. So why don't you, what do you see in NATO that doesn't make it valuable and worthwhile? Okay? And so it's always, you know, the U.S. is going to do this and do that and these types of things. Then you look at the Canadian decisions and say, well, that doesn't, you know, that, we're totally committed to NORAD. We're continuing to, you know, interactive sessions, you know, testing the capabilities and response of NORAD and those types of things. I'll be at NORAD on Thursday in Winnipeg, and, you know, we'll be reviewing all of these things. And so, but no, I mean, until the Canadians tell us different or signal that they're clearly going in a different direction, we're fully engaged with NORAD.
1: Fully engaged with NORAD. So we don't have a decision on the F-35s and no timeline for it, but certainly we know that the review is very much underway and has been for a while. Tonight on Power Play, 5 o'clock Eastern, hope you can join me then. We're going to talk to the Government House Leader and Transport Minister Steve McKinnon about that Alto train, high-speed train, I should say, but also about considering using that new legislation from last year to get...
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22: In the news, a funeral is being held today for a Toronto police constable shot earlier this month. 43-year-old Mark Pinizzotto was shot on June the 11th while carrying out a search at an apartment building in the city's northwest as part of an investigation into multiple shootings. The man accused of shooting him, 19-year-old Nicholas Bennett, was shot and hurt by police. He remains in hospital. Pinizzotto leaves behind a wife and two children, 14-year-old twins. A civilian bystander killed during a shooting incident in Montreal has been laid to rest. Michel Mizrahi was killed when he was shot during the incident between police and the alleged gunman in the Côte des Neiges community on Monday. Mizrahi's son spoke at the funeral.
23: My father was a very special person to me and my sisters. He was my best friend. He was the most positive person. He always put other people before himself and was always ready to help anyone in need. My father always enjoyed life to the fullest. He loved his kids and grandkids more than anything.
22: A funeral service for the Montreal police officer who was also killed in that shooting will be held tonight. St. Catharines City Council is going to spend more money to increase security at Lakeside Park. Councillors approving a plan to spend $40,000 to hire a security patrol at the Port Dalhousie Beach. The patrol will be added on weekends and holidays until the end of September. Councillor Bruce Williamson.
24: Certainly we want everyone to feel comfortable to go to Lakeside Park and all our beaches. And for the most part, they are safe. These were kind of two one-off incidents. So I don't think, I think people understand that and they should still feel comfortable.
22: Security cameras will also be operational at both Lakeside Park and Sunset Beach later this month. Hamilton police investigating a serious crash last night that left a woman with critical injuries. Police say the 58-year-old woman was hospitalized and is in stable condition, while the other driver involved, a 19-year-old, sustained minor injuries. Police say the two-car collision happened in the city's south end at Upper Wellington Street just after 11. They are asking any witnesses or people with footage from the area to come forward. The federal government has announced the first three projects it wants designated as being in the national interest. Transport Minister Steve McKinnon spoke at a news conference today.
25: The first two projects, the Mackenzie Valley Highway and the Grays Bay Road and Port Project, are nation-building initiatives. They are about strengthening Arctic sovereignty, creating economic opportunity, and supporting the communities that call the North home.
22: He says the third project is a nuclear waste repository in Ontario. They need to go through a consultation process before the designation is confirmed, and it could still be years before those projects are finalized. A new report says homes valued at under $500,000 are taking up a bigger share of Ontario's real estate landscape, led by a shift in the condo market. The Municipal Property Assessment Corporation shows those lower valued homes now account for nearly 24% of Ontario's real estate market. That's up from 17% in 2022. Condos account for much of the recent uptick in affordability. 46% of that housing segment valued at under $500,000 this year, up from 24% just 4 years ago. Canada faces Switzerland in FIFA World Cup action in Vancouver this afternoon with first place in Group B on the line. Today's game's at 3. A watch party is being held in Hamilton. Forge FC hosting a free viewing party at Hamilton Stadium. In Niagara Falls, Queen Victoria Park has two big screens set up for a viewing party. The Thorold Kiwanis Club wants your empties. The organization running a bottle drive on Saturday, July 4th between 9 and 2. Fundraising chair, James Simons.
2: Come to the CCAG on 131 Richmond Street in Thorold. 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We'll unload your empties, and then you leave, and then we'll be cashing our empties to fund future projects for kids and youth.
22: They're looking for empty cans and glass bottles, with the proceeds helping the Early Childhood Community Development Center. For more of the local news that matters to you, go to 610cktb.com. 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
22: Mainly cloudy for this afternoon, high of 25, feeling more like 28. Tonight, mainly cloudy. There is a chance of some showers overnight, low of 15. Tomorrow, mainly cloudy, 60% chance of showers, risk of a thunderstorm in the afternoon, high of 23, feeling more like 28. Then clearing up for Friday, so we'll see sunshine, high of 24. Right now it's 24, feels more like 26. I'm Bonnie Heslop on 610 CKTV.
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0: Good afternoon, show 345. It's 24 degrees, nice day. Some rain possible overnight into tomorrow, but it should clear up for the most part over the weekend, which looks pretty good. And I'm going to keep you updated here with the game, okay? World Cup. It begins in an hour. Canada and Switzerland both with a tie and a win, and that starts at 3, so obviously an important game. The Gonzo X poll of the day has returned. Hit it, Jenny.
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0: Okay, so what we had yesterday, your thoughts on the Fed's 16 and under for the social media ban. 43.8% saying, good idea, but hard to enforce. Coming in second, 37.5% saying, worried about government privacy creep. And only a few votes going to great idea, about time, and terrible bill. They're both tied at 6.3%. And that was yesterday's. Today we're going to do Best Musical Ever. Your favorite musical, all right? Is it Grease? Is it West Side Story? Is it Rocky Horror Picture Show? Is it Sound of Music? Is it Wizard of Oz or other? So right now, here's what we have. Wizard of Oz is leading. Just got this put up at 610CKTB on X. Look for the poll of the day. Click the link and make your vote. It's as simple as that. One extra step. It's okay. We got to get used to that because, as you know, Twitter was jinxing us, hexing us. So Wizard of Oz leads right now. And second is the Rocky Horror Picture Show. And then we have Other with one vote so far, so 16.7%. Make your votes count. Let us know your favorite music. We want to know what you're thinking, too, not just our list, but yours, too, all right? And you can text us anytime, 905-688-2582, 905-688-CKTB. Love to hear from all the regulars. They check in with us usually every day, every other day anyway. Want to hear from you, too. Don't be shy. What do you have to say? Good, bad, or indifferent. I put it on the radio as long as it won't get me fired. And as long as you're not trolling. We've only had two trolls in all these 345 shows, and I blasted them out of the water because they're not helping the show. So they just go away. They're children. They can play in their backyards together. British Bulldog or something. Whatever they want. Tag, you're it. Today in history, June the 24th, my father's birthday. It's the 10th recorded passage of Halley's Comet in 451. 1314, the Battle of Bannockburn. Scotland regained independence from England, 1314. While the Jews kept getting kicked around as they did through history and were expelled from France for the third time in 1322. Anti-Semitism's been around for a long, long time. King Henry VI founded Eton College in 1441. There's one good thing King Henry VI did. A 15-year-old James IV is crowned King of Scotland in 1488, a position he held for 25 years until he was killed in battle. John Cabot claimed parts of North America.

0: America for England in what is now the Maritimes. Hey, good discovery, dude. That was 1497. And he thought he had found Asia. Instead, he was in Newfoundland. I guess instead of spices, he got to kiss a cod. I don't know. King Henry VIII coronated Westminster Abbey on this day, 1509. And it was on this day in 1540, he expelled his chosen wife, Anne of Cleves, as he considered her ugly. I think he said she had the head of a horse. But hey, she got out with her head. And that's kind of important when talking about that cat. 1664, the colony of New Jersey was founded. Kingston, Jamaica founded. 1692, Napoleon invaded Russia on this day, 1812. 1813, the Battle of Beaver Dams right here in Niagara. British and Native forces defeated the Americans in this battle of the War of 1812 on this day. First performance of O Canada was the... was at the Congrès National in 1880. Butch Cassidy's first heist. It was in Telluride. Yeah, he scored $21,000 at a bank. And you think that was 1889? You think $21,000, but that's worth $735,000 present day. Hey, you think we're suffering from inflation? You know? Picasso did his first exhibition in Paris when he was 19 in 1901. 1902, the coronation of Edward VII was delayed because he had appendicitis. 1922, Hitler went to jail. The Chicago Staleys were renamed the Chicago Bears in 1922 by George Halas, who was owner and coach. The Montreal Alouettes folded in 1987, so a good comeback for, you know, from them. And they finally got Gotti, and he began his life sentence on this day in 92 for murder and other crimes. He would die in jail. In 95, the New Jersey Devils beat the Detroit Red Wings. It was the Devils' first Stanley Cup appearance. And in 2013, the Blackhawks beat the Bruins 4-2. Panthers won it on this day in 2024 against Edmonton. British Prime Minister David Cameron resigned after the Brexit vote in 2016. And the Leafs picked Austin Matthews first overall in 2016. And here we are a decade later. They're going to get to pick first all over again in Buffalo on Friday night. Hey, today on the show, Kevin Vuong, former MP for three different political parties. Who's funding the discord, the demonstrations? Who's trying to divide us? It's a great question. Kevin may have some answers for us. An update from ALS Canada and Matters of the Home. James Buren joins us on Wednesdays. Let's have some fun. Let's do this thing. It's the drive getting you over the hump. Niagara's News and Talk, 610 CKTB. Got some more rain coming overnight and into tomorrow. Low 16, a chance of thunderstorms tomorrow also with a high of 22. Friday looks good, sunny at 22. The weekend pretty good. There are a chance of showers on the weekend, but not a great deal. Not a great big chance. Otherwise, Saturday looks pretty good. You'll see some sunshine, but Sunday's the day. Sunny and 23, and right now it is 24 at the White House of Talk. 610 CKTB.
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0: right, the news of the day, or at least how I see it anyway. Who is the Montreal shooter? His name is confirmed as Seth Scott Hadfield. He's 25 and an honor roll student from the University of Lethbridge. So not stupid, just misguided. He was killed at the scene after Montreal police responded to the call in which, that resulted in the death of an officer in the line of duty, which has been happening way too much lately. And the other officer shot us in stable condition at this time. And the civilian who was shot, that is still being investigated, as he may have been shot in error in the confusion of the shootout. That's going to be figured out yet. This kid was absolutely motivated by ideology, the dangers of ideology, to believe that what you believe is the only belief. It's insane. That's basically insanity. It's not ever the truth in this world, and it's arrogance. And his 104-page manifesto contained anti-feminist views, which led investigators to suspect incel attitudes. Now, we remember incel attitudes, especially if you recall the motivation behind the van killings in North York on Yonge Street in 2018. Now, I used to work right across the street from where that happened. I remember those restaurants. So that was a little spooky. And the driver was a 25-year-old man by the name of Alec Manassian. And he just plain targeted pedestrians in a rented van and just plowed them over. Killed 11, injured 15, some critically. Lives ruined forever. Altered anyway. And Manassian got 25 years, or life as they call it here in Canada. No chance of parole. So an incel, what's an incel? It's basically defined as an involuntary celibate man. And so it suggests, kind of like awkward people, perhaps, that begin to hate women because women aren't really all that attracted to awkward. It's not easy out there for some people to meet other people. It's true. But in some cases, these guys feel ignored and the anger builds up inside of them. And sometimes when they join their other little buddies there online and get all whipped up, like they do on 4chan and Reddit, it gets to be a bitter, bitter party, an angry, bitter party. And they use this term incel rebellion. It's sometimes used interchangeably with the term beta uprising or beta male. And that refers to a violent response to sexlessness. Now, there have been connections made to the neighborhood being Jewish. This man, he certainly had anti-Semitic views. There's no two ways about that. And he held some hard leftist views, and that was with his distaste of capitalism. They have looked at the Pornhub angle, as it was in that direct area of that hotel, the Hilton Hotel. And his manifesto outlined a long list of Class A targets, including major financial and real estate headquarters, elite bankers, and politicians from both sides, the Liberal Party and the Conservative Party, military figures, and influential Zionists. Just another dog whistle for Jew hate. So I think before, we try to come to conclusions that this lost person was a leftist or a right-wing lunatic. Let's just be clear, to be motivated on whatever freaky wing you're on doesn't justify any of this. And it's just you're driving yourself nuts. Clearly he kind of rode on both sides of those delineations. When you're a lunatic, driven by hateful thoughts, that's all it is. And not a stupid kid. I mean, likely just a racing mind that drove him to hate, you know, false sanctuary for an overactive mind. He hated capitalism and Jews and women, and it's a life of hate, and it's no way to live. The guy's 25 years of age. Not a good one. And that's how it ended for Seth Scott Hatfield. Unfortunately, he was so selfish in his vitriolic, racist, misogynistic views, he had to take others down with him. Minister of Foreign Affairs Anita Anand announcing yesterday that we are shooting more money abroad. Going to give out some more cash, because we got lots of cash. Canada, we just like the trees, they're money trees. $35 million for Caribbean security to tackle Haiti's gang crisis. I don't understand for the life of me why people don't tire of these announcements. Do we feel that good, ladies and gentlemen? Because I'm tired of it. We have a debt of $1.295 trillion. Trillion dollars. The data and the metrics are perilous in this country. Our debt numbers, our inflation numbers, what we pay for groceries and gas to live our lives. It's teetering on big time trouble, delinquencies. You know, how long can we ignore the data and pretend that all Canadians are doing just fine when the food bank lines grow? When do we start to ask? I mean, do they bring this to Parliament and ask what Canadians, they don't even bother doing that. They just write checks. And I just think perhaps it's time to take care of Canada and our crime issues. I know there's crime in Haiti. Well, there's crime here too. We have tent cities for crying out loud, man. Come on. You know, we got to, you got to be solid with yourself and then you start to give. And that's the way it ought to be. Take care of your own, then be you know, be full of charity. And that's how it goes. And we have been in shape to do that in past, and we've all been very proud of some of the work Canada's done abroad. It's just not the right time. I don't know. That just seems logical to me. Pete Hoekstra, U.S. ambassador to Canada, was grilled by Vashi on CTV's Power Play. And here's how the exchange sounded.
1: But you, you know, framed the initial comment there around, you know, taking issue with the fact that it's being described as a rupture. But you want us to refer to the comments from the president, for example, or the way in which he's described this country as simply noise. I'm presenting to you just like when you can, when you're wondering why there might be some hesitation not to further integration or make that sales pitch in the way you describe it, that that perhaps is part of it, that part of the responsibility and the onus, the burden of that lies not just with Canada, but specifically with the president who decided to take aim at your close friend and neighbor.
2: We did not take aim at Canada.
1: Those statements are not taking aim, with all due respect, Ambassador.
2: Take a look at your economic, you know, we put tariffs on every country in the world. We did not take aim at Canada. We took a policy that we were implementing on a global basis that we believed we had to put in place to keep America strong and prosperous. So, you know, there were only two countries that responded in a strongly negative way. Okay, the rest of the world, we've negotiated trade agreements, we've worked on frameworks and those types of things. We did not take aim at Canada.
1: Really? And I ask with great respect, because yes, you did apply tariffs to other countries, but you initially applied 232 fentanyl-associated tariffs to Canada. And wherein the president, you know, did not refer to every other country in the way that, as I cataloged, he has referred to Canada. I understand that you're upset with the response that Canada made.
2: I'm not upset.
1: The president, okay, you don't view the response from Canada positively. But from where I sit, it seems like you're frustrated with the idea that when Canada got punched, they didn't just lay there.
2: That, you know, Canada can have whatever response it wants.
0: The American side not acknowledging that we have any business being aggrieved by some of the president's previous comments. We're going to talk about that coming up next. Hoekstra digs in pretty hard, and Vashi demands answers, and she doesn't stop until she gets them. So pretty decent conversation with two different mindsets going on there on CTV. 2:30 right now. This is The Drive. Niagara's News and Talk, 610 CKTB.
3: Good afternoon. I'm Bonnie Heslop. Here's what's making news. A large convention facility in Toronto has been the site for a funeral for a Toronto constable who was shot during a police raid earlier this month. Family members, police officers, and officials gathered today at the Toronto Congress Center following a procession for Constable Mark Pinizzotto. The 43-year-old Pinizzotto was shot on June the 11th while carrying out a search on an apartment building in the city's northwest as part of an investigation into several shootings. After recent security concerns were raised, there will be an increase to security at Lakeside Park Beach this summer. St. Catharines City Councilor is approving a plan that will see a private security team patrol the area on weekends and holidays until the end of September. Hamilton Police releasing a new image of a suspect wanted in a fire investigation in Lower Stoney Creek. It was back on June 3rd. Investigators were notified of a suspicious fire at a store in the area. As part of the ongoing investigation, police are looking to identify a suspect as seen leaving the store. We have his picture on our website. An 80-year-old man is missing in St. Catharines. Niagara Police asking for the public's help of finding Stuart Stone. He was last seen on Monday at his home on Lake Street. He's described as being white, 5'8", 150 pounds, with short gray hair, glasses, and he walks with a limp. Detectives are concerned for his safety. They're asking residents and businesses in the area of Lake Street and Lakeshore Road to go over any video footage. And Canada faces Switzerland in FIFA World Cup action in Vancouver today, with first place in Group B on the line. Today's game starts at 3. A watch party is being set up in Niagara Falls at Queen Victoria Park, and also in Hamilton, Forge FC hosting a free viewing party at the Hamilton Stadium. Your weather, mainly cloudy for this afternoon, high of 25, feeling more like 28. Tonight, mainly cloudy, chance of showers overnight, low of 15. Tomorrow, cloudy, 60% chance of showers, risk of a thunderstorm in the afternoon, high of 23, feeling more like 28. Right now it's 24 degrees, feels more like 26. I'm Bonnie Heslop on 610 CKTB.
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0: So we heard Pete Hoekstra there with Vashi on CTV, the American side, you know, not acknowledging that we have any business being aggrieved by the president's previous comments, or at least that emotion was up, and it was up to us, and it doesn't parlay into the bigger picture, according to the ambassador. And to be fair, the president, that president, has likely offended nearly everybody in his life at one time or another. And I don't know if that justifies it or softens it. I don't know. But he is all about the deal and his job. And we are simply not used to being mistreated by American presidents. Something we take rather seriously and something that offends us emotionally. We have a little bit of a envious view because it's where the TV that we grew up on comes from. It's where the stars are. Anytime a Canadian goes down there and makes it, they're the, you know, they're the jewel in our crown, right? It's also true that we are one of two countries, only two countries that retaliated. The other being China. So, we've been hearing about Canadians avoiding the United States, which was true. We had the data to prove that it was happening. You know, but it's softening. There was a time when there was no day trips. There was no Florida, no Arizona. No buying America. But new data is telling us that the elbows are lowering. We're lowering our elbows, likely out of necessity, as Gene Valaitis and I discussed earlier today. And we feel this in a border town like Niagara Falls, St. Catharines. We've lived our lives on the border. And let's be honest, most of Canada, 80% of it, is on the border. Here's a CTV report with that.
1: Well, Stats Canada does keep track on where Canadians are traveling and who's coming to Canada. And this data today is fairly interesting. For 15 months, Statistics Canada had shown a trend that Canadians were largely skipping trips to the United States. Their elbows were up and they were shunning U.S. travel in a boycott. But that trend seems to be reversed. New data that's out today from Statistics Canada shows that since, for the very first time since January 2025, more Canadians are actually traveling to the United States, an increase of 1.8%. Now, 1.8% increase doesn't seem that significant, but that's still a lot of people who are traveling to the United States, especially in comparison to before. This data was for April, but back in March, we actually saw a decline of about 6% of people who were traveling to the United States. So clearly, more Canadians are choosing to go to the U.S.
0: Yeah, so there's that. And, you know, even though there's a 30% difference or more on the dollar, it goes to show you what we're dealing with here on this side of the border. More from the American position in all this with the U.S. ambassador to Canada, Pete Hoekstra, when he was speaking in Halifax recently.
2: The U.S. ambassador to Canada was on the defensive in Halifax, accusing Canada of playing hardball when it comes to trade talks. Pete Hoekstra repeatedly told the Halifax Chamber of Commerce that Canada has it wrong, saying this isn't a trade war, but merely negotiations.
3: The cabinet's now saying that we're at war with America. That doesn't help. Okay? That doesn't help. An American opinion. Okay, maybe in Canada saying we're at war, maybe that's something that Canadians stand up and say, yes, yes, yes, okay, we have an enemy. I don't think so. I know a little bit about Canada.
2: Hoekstra warned calling it a war is misleading and dangerous.
3: No, we're not at war. If the president thought he was at war with Canada, you'd see a whole different kind of relationship and trade negotiations.
2: He then took aim at politicians who've called for Canadians to boycott U.S. travel and American products like alcohol, suggesting Americans aren't stooping to that level.
3: We don't say don't go to Canada.
0: This Ottawa police story is kind of wild. They've had some trouble on that force, it seems to me. And Ottawa Police Chief Eric Stubbs went public to let his force know that bad behavior won't be tolerated. I guess police officers have been using police databases for personal reasons. You know, like reasons like getting phone numbers of women they covet and contacting vulnerable victims after calls for so-called follow-ups. You can't be taking your job and the case in hand, the job in hand, very seriously if all you're thinking about is wooing the girl. That's selfish and creepy and unprofessional. It makes you a bad cop. That's what it makes you. So the warnings follow recent misconduct cases and comes as the Ottawa Police Force faces pressure to address gender-based harassment, abuse of authority, and workplace culture issues. It seemed to be a constant theme, to be honest with you. In my 15 years in Ottawa, there was always something going on in this light. So, you know, if you want to be a cop, get a grip, you know. We need good people. And if you can't be a trusted authority in the community, then you can't be a cop. You know, just get out of the way so the good cops can do their job. And become a bouncer. And then there's lots of girls around and who knows, maybe they'll be interested for a few minutes. I don't know. All right, let's take a break. I'm going to come back with some entertainment news. This is The Drive, Niagara's News and Talk, 610 CKTB.
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5: Delays right now on the Toronto-bound QEW through Centennial, Fort Erie-bound. Things are moving well. Both Highway 58 and Thurlow Town Line Road, both slow at Thurlow Stone Road. And Jordan Road, slow southbound from the QEW through Jordan Station with an ongoing closure there. In town, the Glendale and Highway 20 bridges are currently unavailable. 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I'm Adil Lakhani, 610 CKTV Time Saver Traffic, next in 15 minutes.
0: The low pressure ridge is just kind of dug in a little bit. It's lazy. It's sitting over top because it's low. So I see in the future, we're going to get some warmer weather coming in for July by the looks of it. And it's already the 24th of June. Got some rain coming in overnight into tomorrow. Low 16 and a chance of a thunderstorm tomorrow with a high 22. Friday looks good. Sunday and 22 the weekend. Saturday, pretty good. Sunshine with a chance of showers. And Sunday, that's your day. Sunny and 23 right now. It's 24 at the White House of Talk, 610 CKTB.
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the unique voice of Stevie Nicks singing about aging. And she's got such a unique voice. It's almost cute. Mick Fleetwood, the guy that she referred to as Daddy. That was Mick Fleetwood's nickname in the band, Daddy. And Mick Fleetwood is 79 years of age today. So happy birthday to Mick Fleetwood. New movies out this week on Netflix. Al Pacino and Gerard Butler, Gal Gadot in The Hand of Dante. And also on Netflix, John Cena and a comedy called Little Brother. In theaters, a war movie about the Battle of the Bulge with Scott Eastwood and Colin Hanks. Russell Crowe in The Get Out. The Invite with Seth Rogen, Edward Norton. Couture with Angelina Jolie about high fashion in Paris. Jackass, The Best and Last. I can't believe those guys lived. And Supergirl, a sci-fi with Jason Momoa. And so the number one movie of the weekend, last weekend, Toy Story 5 will likely remain in the number one position. It dominated for Disney at the box office in its first weekend. All the same old toys are back and music from Taylor Swift. So it was easily number one, $160 million. So even if it gets cut in half or more, you know, we're still talking about, you know, $70, $60, $70, $80 million. In its second week, so it's going to be big. Spielberg sci-fi thriller Disclosure Day, number one last week, dropped to number two, and Obsession was number three. So, Jack White's wife filed for divorce, citing inappropriate marital conduct. The White Stripes singer Jack White is split from his wife of 4 years. After their whirlwind on-stage wedding, his wife, her name is Olivia Jean, and she's 36, and filed for divorce on June 3rd, claiming that he is guilty of inappropriate marital conduct, according to TMZ. She says she knows no longer feels safe cohabitating with Jack White, who's 50, and the document reads, wife would show that husband is guilty of inappropriate marital conduct, which makes further cohabitation unsafe and improper. There's that there. Okay, so on this day in entertainment history, June 24th, one of the greatest, Jackie Gleason, passed away at 71 in 1987. Brian Keith, who was in Family Affair, was 75 in 1997. Paul Winchell, kind of an amazing story. Not only did he invent an artificial heart, he was a puppeteer, and he was the voice of Tigger in Winnie the Pooh cartoons, and he was 82 in 2005. On the other side of the scale, the tragic story of Chris Benoit, the Canadian wrestler, who tragically killed his own family before taking his own life. He was 40 on this day, 2007. Eli Wallach was 98 in 2014, famous for The Good, The Bad, The Ugly. He did Wall Street, and he was in The Godfather. Actor Billy Drago was 72 in 2019. Seth Brooks Binzer, singer for Crazy Town, died at 49 in 2024. It was a year ago today that pop singer Bobby Sherman died at 81 years of age. On this day, 1916, Mary Pickford became the first female film star to receive a $1 million contract. Hopalong Cassidy became the first Western on television. That was in 49 on NBC. 1956, The Steve Allen Show returned to NBC. Tony Sheridan, backed by the Beatles, recorded If You Love Me Baby in Hamburg, Germany, 1961, in the Beatles' German years. The first demonstration of the home recorder was in the BBC studios in London in 1963.
a video recorder. 1970, Catch 22, opened in movie theaters. 1977, Long-Haired Crystal Gayle released her bestseller, We Must Believe in Magic, featuring the hit single, Don't It Make Your Brown Eyes Blue. For Your Eyes Only, the 12th James Bond film starring Roger Moore premiered in London, 1981, and Spaceballs came out, 1987, a spoof on sci-fi with John Candy, Mel Brooks, Bill Pullman, Joan Rivers, and Rick Moranis. Billy Joel got a high school diploma in 1992. He was short one credit. It was English. And his high school decided, yeah, you know, you've done a lot of writing in your life, haven't you? Yeah. You know what? Good enough. Stamp. That was 1992. The Lion King came out on this day, 1994. The movie Bewitched with Will Ferrell and Nicole Kidman was released in 2005. Probably a waste of time. Should have just left it to the TV show. Pirates of the Caribbean Dead Man's Chest came out in 2006 on this day. Became the fastest film to hit the billion mark. And 2009, another monster blockbuster, Transformers Revenge of the Fallen, was released and hit 832 million worldwide. The Twilight Saga premiered in Los Angeles. Kristen Stewart, Robert Pattinson, that was 2010. Cars 2 came out on this day, 2011. The Black Phone released in 2022, as was The Man from Toronto with Woody Harrelson and Kevin Hart. Elvis with Austin Butler and Tom Hanks as Colonel Tom Parker. Didn't like that one a whole bunch. That was 2022. Some birthdays today. Solange Knowles, R&B singer and Beyonce's sister, is 40 today. Carlo Gallo, she was in We Bought a Zoo and Neighbors. She's 51. Singer Arthur Brown is 84 today. He did Fire. And Colin Blundstone from The Zombies, the singer, is 81 years of age today. So in 1999, Eric Clapton sold 100 guitars at Christie's Auction House in New York City. It was a benefit for the Crossroads Center in Antigua, which is a drug and rehab facility that Clapton credits for saving his life and helping him get over heroin. Now, they raised nearly $4.5 million, and Brownie, that was the name of Clapton's guitar. Brownie is 56 Fender Strat, the one that he used on Layla, and it sold for a then-record $450,000. Doing some big-time charity, Eric Clapton had too many guitars, but he sold some of the good ones, some of the real pieces. And here's that song. It's Layla with Eric Clapton on The Drive, Niagara's News and Talk, 610 CKTB.

0: Good afternoon. I'm Bonnie Heslop. There's a chance of showers overnight, low of 15. Right now it's 24 degrees. Coming up, Canada back on the field, a missing St. Catharines senior, and more security in Port Dalhousie. First, we take a look at traffic.
1: In a town of trouble, a collision reported on Ontario Street at Cecil Street. It is slow both ways between Lindwell and the QEW. On the QEW, Fort Erie bound delays approaching the Red Hill through Centennial. Highway 58 delays in both directions at Allenburg Road, at Niagara Falls Road, and slow at Thorobstone Road. The Highway 20 bridge unavailable. Queenston Street raising soon. 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I'm Adil Lakhani, 610 CKTV Time Saver Traffic, next in 15 minutes.
0: In the news, it's now game time. Canada will face Switzerland in FIFA World Cup action in Vancouver this hour, with first place in Group B on the line. This is what it sounds like at BC Place. If you're looking for local watch parties, there's one set up at Queen Victoria Park in Niagara Falls. Over in Hamilton, Forge FC hosting a free viewing party at the Hamilton Stadium. Now, while he is unable to play due to his fractured leg, Canadian player Ismael Kone made a surprise appearance and was wheeled onto the pitch in a wheelchair as the Canadian men's national team took the field for warm-ups. John and I will keep you up to date on the score this afternoon. Toronto Police Chief Myron Demkew says an attack on a police officer is an attack on all of us as a society, on our values, and on our way of life. Demkew spoke at the funeral service for Constable Mark Pinizzotto, who was fatally shot during a police raid earlier this month. Demkew says, times of grief, it's important to know that we can rely on one another.
2: It has been a tragic number of weeks for the policing community, including the loss in the line of duty of OPP Sergeant Brandon Malcolm and OPP Constable Tarun Bali, and also in Montreal, Police Officer Mohamed Lamine Benredwan.
0: The funeral for the Montreal police officer will be held tonight. Niagara Police asking for the public's help finding a missing St. Catharines senior. 80-year-old Stuart Stone was last seen on Monday at his home on Lake Street. He's described as being white, 150 pounds, with short gray hair, glasses, and he also walks with a limp. Detectives are concerned for his welfare. They're asking businesses and residents in the area of Lake Street and Lakeshore Road to go over any video footage. And we have pictures on our website. There will be more security on the beach in Port Dalhousie this summer. City Council agreeing to spend $40,000 to hire a private security team to patrol the area on weekends and holidays. The new patrol will be added until the end of September. The city has already launched a pilot program that will see security cameras operational at both Lakeside Park and Sunset Beaches. Fire Chief Dave Upper.
3: The other thing through our pilot project with regards to the security cameras, the NRP have a direct feed from our cameras, so they will monitor what's happening at the beach through the cameras. So in the event that they start to see something escalate, they will redeploy additional resources.
0: The funding for the security team will come from the city's tax rate stabilization reserve. 26-year-old Daniel Senecal pleaded guilty yesterday to six charges in front of a packed St. Catharines courtroom. He's accused of breaking into a family home last summer in Welland and sexually assaulting and choking a three-year-old girl. Public outrage grew as residents found out that Senecal was released early from jail for another sexual assault on a child in the city. Bill Sawchuk with the St. Catharines Standard says the next phase is sentencing, which will come later this summer.
4: A number of reports, like a psychological profile of, they call pre-sentencing reports, that are going to be gathered given to the judge with the defense and the Crown's recommendations for sentencing. But it's as horrific as it can get. He was a registered sex offender.
0: The case inspired local residents to call for changes to the justice system, including a public sex offender registry. Residents from Thorold can put their empties from Canada Day to good use. The Thorold Kiwanis Club running a bottle drive on Saturday, July the 4th. The fundraising chair says proceeds will help youth programs like the Early Childhood Community Development Center.
5: They do child care and early childhood education, and they just won Niagara Chamber of Commerce Business Award, and we also help fund community care. We help fund the TCAG, a variety of different programs.
0: You can drop off your empty cans and glass bottles at 131 Richmond Street between 9 and 2 on July the 4th. There's a new report that says homes valued under $500,000 are taking up a bigger share of Ontario's real estate landscape, led by a shift in the condo market.
6: New data released by the Municipal Property Assessment Corporation shows those lower valued homes now account for nearly 24% of Ontario's real estate market, up from 17% in 2022. Despite that improvement, the report notes the share of homes priced below $500,000 is still well below that of a decade ago when they made up 67%. Condos account for much of the recent uptick in affordability. Nearly half of that housing segment is valued under $500,000 this year, up from 24% just 4 years ago. Michelle Zedekian, The Canadian Press.
0: For more of the local news that matters to you, go to 610cktb.com. Weather is next.
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0: Mainly cloudy for this afternoon, high of 25, feeling more like 28. Tonight, mainly cloudy. There is a chance of some showers overnight, low of 15. Tomorrow, mainly cloudy, 60% chance of showers, risk of a thunderstorm in the afternoon, high of 23, feeling more like 28. Then clearing up for Friday, so we'll see sunshine, high of 24. Right now it's 24, feels more like 26. I'm Bonnie Heslop on 610 CKTV.
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people with their eyes on the game right now. World Cup continues. We have one win, one tie, same as Switzerland, and they've begun play. No score right now. We'll keep an eye on it for you. Same record as us, and it just got underway. And by the way, Alphonso Davies is in the lineup, so that's good news for Canada. He's not 100%, so we'll see how that goes and how much time he gets on the pitch there. Blue Jays can take the series tonight in Toronto against the Astros. They've won one each. And Shane Bieber got back on the mound yesterday, and he gave up three straight home runs. So he's a little rusty. The Jays still made it a game, but lost in the 11th. And it's Trey Savage that gets the ball tonight in Toronto. Texas Rangers are over the weekend. And former Jay lefty Eric Lauer is pitching well. Perhaps moving him wasn't a great idea. We'll see. More trades in the NHL. The Sabres did the expected and flipped Bowen Byram, the defenseman, to Chicago, along with big forward Jordan Greenway and the 4th and 45th pick in the draft Friday. And the draft just happens to be in Buffalo, and I suspect the Sabres will have a good shot at one of the good blue liners, perhaps, to replace Bowen Byram in the system. Carson Carroll's from Prince George, or Albert Schmitz, the big Latvian, Keaton Vierhoff from the University of North Dakota. They should all be available to fill Byram's spot. And, yeah, so like I said, the draft just happens to be in Buffalo. And one other note to mention here, Capitals eyeing sign-and-trade deal for Alex Tuch, as Sabres confirm winger will not return. I was kind of thinking they flipped Bowen Byram out so they could afford to keep Alex Tuch, but it looks like he might be on the move. It would be a surprise, speaking of the draft, if the Leafs didn't call Gavin McKenna's name. Ivar Stenberg from Frölunda and Chase Reed from the Sioux Greyhounds. He's a defenseman. Those three are likely the first off the board, the first three. And it's said to be a pretty rich draft, especially on defense. And former Ice Dog captain Ryan Rubric, who was just traded to the Guelph Storm, should go in the late first or early second round. And Morgan Riley has submitted a list of four Western-based teams on his trade list. St. Louis Blues traded Jordan Kyrou to the Washington Capitals for Connor McMichael, who had a good season last year, a prospect, and the 16th pick on Friday. And the Flames got highly rated young defenseman Simon Nemich and Maxim Siplikov for a first rounder this year and next year. St. Louis Blues have, I think, four first rounders. That's something I've never seen before. Four first-rounders. I think I saw that yesterday. And the Sens turned around one of those picks that they just got from Florida in the Brady trade to pick up William Eklund and two prospects. So they filled his shoes now, or at least they think they have. More trades are still possible. Some big names floating around out there like Dylan Larkin and Connor Hellebuyck. And Matthew Nyes, it could be even bigger than that. We don't know. And the first ballot for the Hockey Hall of Fame this year includes Patrice Bergeron, Pekka Rinne, Keith Tkachuk, that's Brady and Matthew's dad,

0: Brian Burke is a builder and Cindy Curley in the female category. And no word yet as per whether we're going to get Ovechkin back next year or not. He hasn't made the decision up. He hasn't made the announcement. Another year from OV, I'm not sure. We'll have to see. I think it's probably time, but you never know. He's doing well. No doubt about it. The Flames are trying to trade Connor Zary. According to Darren Dreger, what else do we have here? So there's a lot of players might be moving around. It could be a very busy weekend. Hurricane considering trading restricted free agent defenseman Alexander Nikishkin. Okay, we'll just stop that from running. All right, so in the CFL this weekend, Saskatchewan and Edmonton stay undefeated. Argos are in Saskatchewan on Friday night. It's a so-called home game, even though the Argos are on the prairies. That's because of the World Cup. That's the way it worked out for the Argos. They don't go home until later August. And after the bye, Hamilton gets the Blue Bombers in Steeltown next weekend. All right, let's take a break. This is The Drive. Coming up later in the hour, we've got we're going to talk to Kevin Vuong. We're going to talk about justice in Canada. We're going to talk about who's funding discord on our streets. We're going to talk about all kinds of things. He's a former MP and always has an interesting opinion on such matters. This is The Drive, Niagara's News and Talk, 610 CKTB.
1: Heavy delays in all directions through the intersection of Ontario Street and Meadowvale Drive after an earlier collision reported in the area. On the QEW, Fort Erie bound, volume delays approaching the Red Hill through Centennial. Highway 58 still slow at Niagara Falls Road and Thurlstone Road, and the Queenston Street Bridge is unavailable. 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Offer ends July 6th. I'm Abdul Lakhani, 610 CKTV Time Saver Traffic next in 15 minutes.
0: Got some more rain coming in overnight into tomorrow. Low 16, a chance of thunderstorms tomorrow also with a high of 22. Friday looks good, sunny at 22. The weekend sunny and good, sunshine and a chance of showers. Sunday, that's the day, sunny at 23. Right now it is 24. Partly cloudy skies in Niagara at the White House of Talk, 610 CKTB.
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0: the Chief Development Officer for ALS Canada, and he's led the walks for ALS around Ontario, including Niagara. Welcome, Chris.
1: Hi, John. Nice to meet you, and nice to be with your listeners today.
0: Yeah, so thanks for checking in, and, you know, you've got some good news to share. I mean, 4,000 Canadians are living with ALS in Canada, and you visited 22 different communities. It's awareness, it's fundraising, and these included walks. And so tell us about the results and the impact of this initiative.
1: Sure. It's been a fantastic month, John. It's June ALS Awareness Month in Canada, and the ALS Canada Walk to End ALS is one of our biggest community-driven events for people living with or affected by ALS. I call our walks our warrior cry as we rally together to create a world free of ALS. So we've had 19 of our 22 walks this month. Things are moving fantastic. More than 400 teams and over 2,200 participants have taken part so far. And we're really nearing our 2.1 million goal. And we have three more events coming up this weekend in Durham, London, and Thornhill.
0: It was a personal connection that drove you to this cause. It often goes like that in our lives. Can you tell us about your personal connection with ALS?
1: Sure. I'll try not to cry while I say this because it always comes up as an ALS community member. My dad was diagnosed in 2021. He is actually going for prostate cancer treatment and being treated at Sunnybrook Hospital in Toronto. He just wasn't feeling right to the process, and they have an ALS clinic at Sunnybrook. So they sent him over there for testing. He went through his 5 weeks of radiation, went back for results in the April because he started in January, February, said it looks like the radiation has worked, but unfortunately we've diagnosed you with ALS. For our family, it was a big onslaught all at once, really learning about ALS, and he had a short eight months with it and passed away in December of the same year.
0: That's very sudden. Very sad, very sad.
1: Yeah.
0: Thank you for sharing that. And you know, it's sometimes it's the motivation that gets you out there in the community trying to help others. And so tell us why the Walk to End ALS is it a lifeline for families, you know, navigating this disease?
1: Well, most definitely, John. It's ALS is an isolating disease, so people who are diagnosed with it and their families are so focused on caregiving and taking care of the medical needs, they really don't get to connect with other people in the community. I can say when I first attended my first walk 4 years ago, it's not a cliche, but it was like a big hug by 200, 300 people, however many people were that event, who understood what each person was going through, whether it's someone was currently diagnosed with ALS or it was bereaved families who had family members who passed from 5, 10, 20 years ago. It was a place for us to come together. And as I said, it's one of our biggest fundraising events for ALS Canada. And the Niagara Walk has done great itself. Your listeners, anyone who participated, should be thrilled at the results there. You were one of our first walks to take place this month at St. Catharines Museum and Weldon Canal Center. And to date, participants at that walk have raised $115,000, reaching 96% of its goals. So fantastic work by the community there in Niagara region, and we're so proud of this walk.
0: Yay, Niagara. I mean, that's great news. I was going to ask exactly that question. Thanks for answering that for us. You know, Niagara's really good about charity. Anytime we've ever said something was important, they always respond. And tell us about how community fundraising is so important for ALS support services and access to equipment across Ontario.
1: Almost definitely, John. It's vital to the keys to our success, making our mission possible. Kind of the work we do at ALS is centered in the ALS community, and it's at the heart of everything we do. So funds raised at events like the Walk to End ALS fund our ALS Canada research program, funding Canada's most promising ALS research. It also helps us advocate with the government, both provincially and federally, to invest in research and access for approved treatments and care. And one one of the big things is around information. It helps us develop trusted information in education so people affected by ALS can make informed decisions. From an Ontario perspective as well, we have what we call internally our front of the line heroes, and those are our community leads who offer one-on-one support to help people living with ALS and their families navigate the healthcare system, disease progression, and symptoms. And that's really one of the reasons why I came to ALS after my dad passed away from ALS, because of the services we received, so I had to give back. And we also have a great equipment loan program that helps families maintain safety, independence, and quality of life. So we have about 44 items of equipment that we offer on loan to families battling this devastating disease.
0: Yeah, and I always say charity can be fun. We're talking to Chris Pond, who's the Chief Development Officer at ALS Canada, personally touched by this disease that's affected 4,000 Canadians. And I've kept tabs. We've been touching on this, maybe four times a year, three times a year. I've had great discussions with Dr. Peter Scott McPherson from McGill. And there seems to be some inroads. There seems to be some positive news kind of getting banged around here. So tell us about the need for this continued investment in research and clinical capacity. We're talking about perhaps some real inroads going on for ALS, and we got to keep going on this one. You never know what could be achieved.
1: Most definitely. Right now, there's three disease-modifying therapies approved in Canada. One of them, called Qalsody, was approved for treatment for people with a special genetic mutation called SOD1 ALS that targets a genetic cause of ALS. So this has been, sector of ALS only affects 2-3% of the ALS population, but we're seeing the success of it giving hope to the research we're doing right now in the ALS community. We're always looking for funding in new ways, the most innovative ways in Canada and around the globe to find a cure for this disease. I think one of the biggest things we're doing as an organization is our Canadian collaboration to cure ALS. So we're putting a big ask to the federal government for $50 million over 5 years. And we have four goals in if we receive this funding. The first is to collect biological information to identify why each person is affected differently. We want to collect client information from their diagnosis onward to understand how the disease progresses. Of course, we want to create opportunities for Canadians to participate and benefit from clinical trials and research. And most of all, we want to keep research here in Canada. We want to position Canada as the destination for phase one clinical trials and build the infrastructure necessary to keep promising research here in Canada. So our advocacy and research teams are doing a lot to advance the landscape of this disease in Canada, but also around the globe.
0: Wouldn't it be super fantastic to get the news that they've got something going on as far as a cure for ALS? Wouldn't you love to live?
1: Definitely, John.
0: See that happen. Before we leave, Chris, is there anything you wanted to share with us? Stories, challenges, tell us about the resilience of the community. What did you want to leave it on as far as a good note goes?
1: Yeah. I want to leave it. The community is where the heart is for ALS. They are at the heart of all the work we do at ALS Canada. I would suggest anyone who wants to learn more to visit ALS.ca, volunteer at one of our events, participate. We have a great event coming up in the Niagara region in the fall called Revolution Ride, and it takes place at Siouan State Winery on October 4th, where cyclists can ride 25, 40, or 90-kilometer routes. But it's really about supporting the community, learning more about ALS, because it's I'll put in quotes here, air quotes by myself, a rare disease, but more people are coming aware of it. So I think getting a better understanding of what it is and what ALS Canada do is an important message to get out to the community there. And Niagara community is great supporters of ours, and we hope that continues in the future.
0: Well, it's nice to hear. Proud to hear about what Niagara's done to help you out at ALS Canada. Good work, Chris. Keep up the good fight as research develops and as it has been. We look forward to hearing more great news from you in the future. So don't be shy.
1: No. Thanks for your time today, John.
0: Chris Pond is the Chief Development Officer for ALS Canada, and he has led the walks for ALS around Ontario, including right here in Niagara. And he had some good news to report. Good job, Niagara, raising all that money. This is The Drive, Niagara's News and Talk, 610 CKTB.

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1: Good afternoon. I'm Bonnie Heslop. Here's what's making news. Canada is now playing Switzerland in the FIFA World Cup. The game taking place in Vancouver this afternoon. The first place in Group B is on the line. Now, while he is unable to play due to his fractured leg, Canadian player Ismael Kone made a surprise appearance. He was wheeled onto the pitch in a wheelchair as the Canadian men's national team took the field for warm-ups. We'll keep you updated on the score this afternoon. Niagara Police asking for the public's help finding a missing St. Catherine senior. 80-year-old Stuart Stone was last seen on Monday at his home on Lake Street. Detectives are concerned for his welfare, and they're asking residents and businesses in the area of Lake Street and Lakeshore Road to go over any video surveillance footage. You can see a picture of Stone on our website. There will be more security on the beach in Port Dalhousie this summer. City Council agreeing to spend $40,000 to hire a private security team to patrol the area on weekends and holidays. Taking a look at your weather forecast for today, mainly cloudy tonight, chance of showers in the overnight hours, low of 15. Tomorrow, mainly cloudy, good chance of rain, risk of a thunderstorm in the afternoon, high of 23, feeling more like 28. Right now, it's 24 degrees.
2: Delays continue in a town after a collision report at Ontario Street near Meadowvale Drive. Slow through that intersection in all directions. On the QEW Fort Erie bound, continued delays. The Red Hill through Centennial. Toronto bound now slow passing the 420. And on Highway 58, it slows at Niagara Falls Road and Thurlestone Road. In town, the Carlton Street Bridge will be raising soon. 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I'm Adha Lakhani, 610 CKTV Time Saver Traffic next in 15 minutes.
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0: Kevin Blong coming up. We're going to talk about our streets in the cities of Canada across this country and disquiet, discord, not quite like what we're seeing in Europe, but hopefully it doesn't happen the way it's going on in Europe, the way it's going on in Britain and Germany and France and different countries who are unhappy and taking to the streets. And there's been violence in the streets also, and sometimes organized violence, and we'd like to know who's behind some of these things, shooting at, you know, different Jewish synagogues, and we're seeing chants of genocide on the streets and going unchallenged. And we're going to talk to Kevin about that. He's been watching that closely. Former MP Kevin Vuong will join us in a few minutes. Tony says, Gonzo, how come we don't hear about who shot the bystander in Montreal? That is under investigation, as I mentioned in the top of the show there. It's kind of a confused crime scene, as they tend to be, so more to come on that. They're going to probably take their time on that, because that's a, you know, that's a situation that needs to be thoroughly investigated. Somebody else writing, Grease is their favorite of all time. When it comes to musicals, we're going to name our number one musicals coming up next hour. Does Brookfield Asset Management have any involvement in those Vancouver condos, Alex? Don't know, but I certainly am going to look into that. I made a note of that, Alex, and that will be fact-checked in the ensuing days on Truth, Fact, Bias, Myth, and Misinformation. And here's how it looks as far as our question to you today. Your favorite musical of all time is, your choice is Grease, West Side Story, Rocky Horror, Sound of Music, Wizard of Oz, or Other. And right now, leading by 40% is Wizard of Oz. In second, Rocky Horror Picture Show at 30%. Other at 20%. 10%, The Sound of Music. Go to at 610CKTB on Twitter and look for the Gonzo X poll of the day. Click on the link and vote. Now, we have a link in there now. It's true. We're just trying to deke out Twitter, because Twitter was hitting us with algorithms, and we're trying to get this thing going without Twitter by using Twitter, if you know what I mean. Because Elon Musk won't return my phone calls. I think he doesn't like us because we're a media outlet. Okay, but perhaps he doesn't know that we're a open-minded one and we're independent. Two good things in the world today. Less narratives. We don't tell you what to believe. We just bring what we can to work. I'll give you my opinion, but going to leave it at your doorstep to figure it out yourself. But how do you do that without all the information, you know? So do away with the narratives and try and get the truth on the table. Sometimes the elephant in the corner of the room is the crux of the story. We can't be afraid of it. It's a white elephant. I mean, if it was a black elephant, or a polka-dotted elephant, or a purple elephant, then we have reason to be fearful. But it's a white one. It's a white elephant, harmless. Albino. Albino elephant, harmless. We got to get it out on the table and discuss these things, if you know what I mean. So give us your votes for the Gonzo X poll of the day. And let's get to Kevin Vuong coming up in a few minutes here on The Drive. Niagara's News and Talk, 610 CKTB.
1: Delays continue in a town after a collision report at Ontario Street near Medivale Drive. Slow through that intersection in all directions. On the QEW Fort Erie bound, continued delays. The Red Hill through Centennial. Toronto bound now slow passing the 420. And on Highway 58, it slows at Niagara Falls Road and Thurlstone Road. In town, the Carlton Street Bridge will be raising soon. 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I'm Adil Lakhani, 610 CKTB Time Saver Traffic next in 15 minutes.
0: Got some more rain coming overnight into tomorrow. Low 16, chance of thunderstorms with a high of 22. Friday looks good, sunny and 22. The weekend, Saturday, good, sunny with a chance of showers, but not a great big chance. And Sunday, that's the day. It looks like the day right there, sunny and 23. Right now it's 25, partly cloudy in Niagara at the White House of Talk, 610 CKTB.
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0: Kevin Bois is a former member of Parliament. We've had a couple of good talks before. I like getting him on because he's been an MP for the Liberals and Conservatives and sat as an independent. So the wide lens of experience in politics here, I guess it took you away from the soccer game a little bit there, Kevin.
1: Yes, you did. But you know what? This is a serious enough topic that it's worth stepping away from.
0: Yes, we'll get you right back to the soccer match soon, but thanks for coming back on. Now, you've been involved, you've kept an eye on Toronto politics, and you've been disturbed by what many see as two-tier justice, not calling the books on our streets for political reasons. And I know that recently I was relieved to hear that recent speech from Toronto Mayor, or Toronto Police Chief Myron Demkew. It seems he's had enough, but it took an officer's life to get him angry to the breaking point where he made that speech. So what are you thinking? You thinking we're going to get somewhere now that the police chief has had enough?
1: I sure hope so. I mean, the chief was very precise about his words, right? He laid out that there was a gun for hire network, for your listeners who may not recall. This was following the murder of Constable Mark Pinizotto, and he was executing a search warrant related to a shooting that happened in March at the U.S. consulate. And what the chief said was, there's a gun for hire network. He talked about how young men are being recruited over WhatsApp, Telegram, and Signal messaging apps. They're paid about $1,000 in cryptocurrency, required to film the attack when they shoot at a Jewish synagogue or, in this case, a U.S. consulate, and that there were at least 27 shootings in the GTA that fit the pattern. But what he didn't say was who. He just simply said there are foreign entities. And I think most people who follow this can reasonably conclude on who it is. But instead of speculating, John, I think it's worth pointing out that we don't have to speculate because our allies to the South have actually, as part of their prosecution, the Department of Justice in the United States has unsealed a 6-count criminal complaint. This is in Manhattan federal court that specifically identifies an Iran-backed network, right? And if it's a pattern, you know, the Islamic Republic of Iran has already said on multiple occasions that they are backing various terrorist groups that have said targeted the West, have targeted Canada. They shot down, you may remember, flight PS752. This was back in January 2020, the majority of which were either Canadian or linked to Canada. And unfortunately, a friend of mine was also on that plane. When during the start of the Iranian war earlier this year, Iranian strikes hit Camp Canada in Kuwait. We had CAF military personnel there. There was a Iranian-Canadian professor at Simon Fraser University. He was an outspoken regime critic, someone who I had worked with when I was a member of parliament. And he was found reported missing in February, and he's been found dead in March with two individuals who are alleged to be tied to the regime. Right? In March in Toronto, also another regime critic's gym was shot at. So there's a clear pattern here, and our friends to the South, who I think are, when it comes to this sort of stuff, a lot more transparent, have pointed to a clear culprit.
0: I've had Sam Cooper on this show half dozen times, and it blows me away that when we talk about foreign interference, I don't know what's wrong. Why are we in a stupor? Why does that not excite us? What's going on? We're talking about foreign interference that's set to divide us and make us dislike each other. We have to guard our country. What makes this country great? Why are Canadians catatonic when it comes to this discussion?
1: To be honest, my personal opinion is part of it has a lot to do with the fact that as Canadians, it really challenges our sensibilities that there are evil people in the world who would do stuff like this, right? Like, you know, for most Canadians, put aside, you know, the hardened criminals and all that sort of stuff, You know, like for you and me, you know, the people that we know, like we don't think about nefarious ways of advancing our agenda, killing our critics, intimidating them. You know, those aren't things that Canadians do. And so when we hear these sort of things happening around the world and we hear foreign interference in this country, I think for, you know, your average Canadian, it's hard for them to grapple that there are people doing these things in our country, on our soil, and willing to actually kill people. But, you know, that's what has made us or gotten us to this point, is because we've had the luxury of being safe, and out of that has come complacency. So I don't necessarily blame folks for that. We're lucky like that. But now we need to wake up, because it's a different world.
0: I think you're being nice. I would put more blame on the media. I know you're on a media outlet here, but frankly, I would put more on the media than that. You know, I think they play a part in it. There's narratives ongoing all the time. For whatever reason, it's not reported. Don't know why. And it's not made a big deal of, you know, when they're even infiltrating, foreign interference is infiltrating our bastion of freedom and where we make our laws in Ottawa on the Hill. And for whatever reason, we still don't know what happened with that. And nobody got to the bottom of that. I think that's unforgivable. I think that that's thick. I think it's taking chances with the trust in our country. Now, here we have another fatal cop shooting in Montreal. Any thoughts on what happened there and the media reaction to it, Kevin?
1: So it's interesting, because when you look at the mainstream media, you know, I'm talking about CBC, CTV, your traditional legacy folks, they really want to, anytime there's a hint of something that may be far right, they love to jump right down that. And they're like, oh, this is clearly, you know, an issue of the incels, the far right. But if anyone actually reads or even takes a bit of a quick skim of the manifesto by that sicko, what they'll see is someone who hated capitalism, who's putting forward what frankly are communist ideologies and ideas. There was clear anti-Semitic views in there. And so that's not necessarily the far right per se. In fact, you know, for me, it reinforces a narrative that our legacy media doesn't seem to want to really talk about, which is the far right and the far left, which I would suggest, I think, is more a better label here. But what unites the two extremes on either end of the political spectrum is anti-Semitism. You know, that's what unites the far right and the far left. And there's also, I think, is significant distaste and hate for law and order. What they want is anarchy. And these, of course, is the antithesis of who we are as Canadians. But what that means is, for our leaders, it's not enough to just say that. Like, they have to actively defend our values and step up. So that, and part of that means, and this circles back to what you're saying before, which is the need for, if media is going to do it, is for our leaders to call it out, and of course, more importantly, take action. But if you can't even identify what the problem is, how are you going to fix it?
0: Yeah, we have to acknowledge we're getting churned here, and there's a reason we're getting churned. It's because people want us at each other. Divide and conquer, turn us on each other. And for some reason, people don't find that a story. I don't know what stories are. I know you've thought about this deeply. We know terrorists. We know who they are. We know what they believe. Why do you think we've come to a place now where some of us in our country prefer killers, terrorists, and kidnappers and rapists over, say, democratically elected governments in other parts of the world? Any idea what's happening there, Kevin?
1: Well, I just think, you know, what we've seen, unfortunately, in politics is a polarization where if you're not with us, you're against us. And that applies to our political parties, and it ultimately, unfortunately, it disseminates into other aspects of society. And so that has led to a blind spot. So for some of my kind of former parliamentary colleagues, let's say those in the Liberal Party, right? and frankly, this applies to all parties. Their view is because the other side is the enemy, is bad, even if one of ours from our party is found to have clearly made a very bad mistake at best, or intentional act of turning a blind eye to something that may have led to illegality or worse. For them, at the end of the day, it's still better to go with our flawed person because they're on our team as opposed to the other. And I think that's a real problem. Right. And that filters out into the rest of society, where, you know, heaven forbid someone dares to constructively disagree with someone. It's now almost treated as like a personal affront that the person who disagrees with, say, you is not just disagreeing with your idea. They're disagreeing with you as a person. And I think that's a real problem.
0: Yeah, exactly. Because we have to be able to talk about, we talk about this all the time on this show. We have to put on our adult pants sometimes and just take things piece by piece, right? And not get personal. Usually you're losing the debate when you get to the personal insults. You know, I like your views on these things, Kevin, because your family, you're immigrants to Canada. Well, we all are, really, aren't we? But you're more recent, so your views are more contemporary. We see what's going on in Europe, or sometimes we see what's going on in Europe because sometimes our media doesn't want us to follow it, it would seem. That doesn't fit the narrative, I guess. It seems like they're guarding something. I don't know what it is. But when you look beyond the veneer and there's opportunities to do that in this modern world, you have to take everything with a grain of salt, but it doesn't mean you can't dig. Any thoughts on what's going on in Europe with the immigration disquiet and how it's being covered in the legacy media?
1: I'm really concerned about how it's really being written about, especially here in Canada. It's kind of that polarization, right? Heaven forbid someone dares to raise very, I think, real and valid concerns about immigration. Like, forget even park Europe for a second, John, and just look at here in Canada. My parents were refugees. I was lucky enough to be born and raised in Canada, but kind of raised with that immigrant mindset, which meant there's a reason why folks came to Canada. It's you know, we were the bastion on the hill, the democracy, the light that people sought. And so this unfiltered, which it feels like, immigration of people allowed into Canada, into Europe, regardless of whether or not their asylum claims are legitimate or not, some are real, like my parents. Others, in my own experience, I saw as a member of parliament helping asylum claimants, were very clearly not real. But they were taking advantage of a process and a policy that existed that had loopholes that our government turned a blind eye to. And I don't blame anyone for wanting to come to Canada. Like, who wouldn't want to? But there's processes for a reason, and there's different programs. Now, when our media then, however, takes what is a very complex and nuanced discussion and simplifies it to, oh my God, Kevin, who, by the way, son of refugees, immigrants, dares to raise constructive criticisms of our immigration policies and strategy, all of a sudden I'm anti-immigration, like, give me a break, right? And I think that's the same case as in Europe, especially, you know, it makes me think a lot about the UK, because, John, yesterday I actually was meeting up with someone who was visiting from the UK, and we were talking about the rape inquiry report that came out that documented as many as a 250,000 Brits, British girls and women that were sexually assaulted, raped, you know, I can't even begin to imagine, you know, what they had to endure. And yet it seemed like there was a systemic issue where everyone from the law enforcement authorities to elected officials to media seemingly turned a blind eye to it because they were afraid of being called racist. And that's fundamentally the same thing as people who I think have very legitimate concerns, whether in Europe, whether in Canada and across the West, around immigration, how it's being done, being afraid of being called racist and thus self-censoring and silencing themselves when we very much need people to raise legitimate concerns.
0: Yeah, community is only as strong as, you know, your next door neighbor. It's a chain link fence, only as strong as the next link. And, once you start, you know, cowing people, they become craven and, they're afraid, of, you know, getting slandered basically, which is what it is. You know, the last time we talked, let's circle back to that. It was about anti-Semitism, being allowed like on our Canadian streets. And some esteemed Muslims in the Toronto community seem to be part of the problem. And you're going back and forth with a Toronto restaurateur, Mohammed Faki, who has a Order of Canada, but made some dubious, contentious comments on Twitter that not too many people appreciated when they heard. So let's review what's going on with that one. It was kind of a suspect tweet, wasn't it?
1: Yeah, for sure. I mean, listen, I think that anyone who receives our highest civilian honor, the Order of Canada, should be someone who's worth celebrating, who unites the country through whether it be sport, academic achievement, you know, research advancement, business, and so on. And unfortunately, I think that Mr. Faki has brought disrepute to our highest civilian honor. He dehumanized Canadians who he disagreed with. And the disagreement happened to be that for people like me and others who support our democratic ally and the only democracy in the Middle East, which is Israel. He dehumanized people as being Zionists, which, by the way, is the majority of Canada's Jewish community who identify as Zionists. And Zionists are simply, and I will identify as one too, me being a Catholic, am also Zionist. And all it really means is we believe in the right of the people of Israel to their own self-determination. And when we acknowledge their indigenous homeland, which, you know, from my understanding, as I understand, you know, in terms of mainstream media to our Canadian institutions, we're supposed to care about the indigenous peoples, whether it's our land and by extension others. And yet, for some reason, that same standard doesn't apply to Israelis. Why is that?
0: Yeah, I mean, we're supposed to care about refugees too, and the Jews were kicked around Europe for hundreds of years without their own homeland. Just to remind everybody about what that tweet was all about, it said if you're a Canadian and a supporter of Israel, you do not have basic human values, let alone Canadian values. But know this, your lack of Canadian and human values will never be forgotten. So a little ominous, kind of threatening, and also preachy. It's,
1: And John, I don't know if you saw, but the same individual, Mr. Faki, is now being sued by the city of Mississauga for not, I'm trying to recall, I think it's like for owing them basically over $1 million in debt and not paying on his debt because they had named their local hockey arena community center after their restaurant business, and he hasn't been paying his bills. Which, again, I don't think is befitting of someone who has Canada's highest civilian honor.
0: Give it to Don Cherry. That's what I say.
1: Yeah, listen. I mean, he was rough around the edges, but that guy, unites so many Canadians.
0: Right. And he always talked about our first responders, and he was always talking about our military, people that sacrificed their lives. And he was a Canadian. There's nobody can argue that, whether, you know, you thought he was rough around the edges. I thought he was getting beyond his game. I thought the day was coming when he'd have to hang up the microphone soon enough, but he should have walked away with a watch and a party and not thrown under the bus. But that's a whole different story. But I guess when we're talking about the Order of Canada, that comes to mind. Kevin, I'm going to let you get back to the soccer game, but it's always very pleasurable to talk to you, and I appreciate and look forward to future discussions.
1: John, thank you so much. Honestly, it brings me comfort, given the state of our mainstream media, to know that we got people like you who are talking facts and ensuring that people know what's happening in this country and around the world.
0: Sometimes the white elephant in the corner needs to be put on the table and discussed, and we have to be adults enough to do it. Kevin, thanks. Appreciate your help as far as trying to get the truth out there. Appreciate it.
1: Amen, brother. Go Canada, go.
0: Go Canada, go. Kevin Vuong, former member of parliament. He was a Liberal, conservative, and sat as an independent. He's always been very, very cogent in his thoughts when it comes to these matters, and takes Canada seriously. And of course, is a relatively new Canadian himself. 4 o'clock right now. This is The Drive. Niagara's News and Talk, 610 CKTB.

0: Good afternoon. I'm Bonnie Heslop. We may get some showers overnight. Low of 15. Right now it's 25 degrees. Coming up, Canada is back on the field. A missing St. Catharines senior and more security in Port Dalhousie. First, we take a look at traffic.
1: Delays on the QEW continue. Fort Erie bound on the Skyway. A stalled vehicle blocking the right lane. Emergency crews on scene. It is slow getting onto the bridge in town. An earlier collision at Ontario Street and Meadowvale Road still causing delays in all directions through that intersection. Another collision on Queenston Street near Spring Street causing delays through that intersection. 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I'm Adil Lakhani, 610 CKTV Time Saver Traffic next in 15 minutes.
0: In the news, the mother of the Toronto police officer who was shot and killed during a police raid earlier this month says her son had a unique ability to lighten difficult moments and lift the spirits of those around him. Linda Pinizzotto spoke at her son, Constable Mark Pinizzotto's funeral service today at the Toronto Congress Centre.
2: He went to work every day with pride and honour. He brought laughter to others through his humour, his wit, and yet sometimes his sarcasm. I got some of it I liked. A lot of it I didn't.
0: Pinizzotto was shot on June the 11th while carrying out a search at an apartment building in the city's northwest as part of an investigation into multiple shootings. The veteran police officer, who was 43 years old, died later in hospital. Niagara Police asking for the public's help at finding a St. Catharines senior. 80-year-old Stuart Stone was last seen on Monday at his home on Lake Street. He's described as being white, 5'8", 150 pounds. He has short gray hair, glasses, and he walks with a limp. Detectives are concerned for his welfare. They're asking residents and businesses in the area of Lake Street and Lakeshore Road to go over their video footage. We do have a picture of Stone on our website. After recent concerns were raised, there will be an increase to security at Lakeside Park Beach this summer. St. Catharines City Councillors have approved a plan that will see a private security team patrol the area on the weekends and holidays until the end of September. Fire Chief Dave Upper says there is also another boost to security at the beach.
3: We had cameras installed through a pilot project. It's going to be through the summer, through the Emergency Management Fund. We were able to work with Trace Anderson from Security to do a pilot project over the summer. So we've got security cameras that are going to be in place at both Lakeside Park and Sunset Beach. And we've been able to cover those costs. They're about $2,200 for the season. So we're looking forward to being able to have those cameras up and seeing how they can help us mitigate some of the issues.
0: The security patrol will cost $40,000 for the season, and the funding will come from the city's tax rate stabilization reserve. A poll commissioned by the Calgary Chamber of Commerce suggests almost half of its members would consider moving their businesses out of Alberta if the province votes to separate from Canada. Chamber President and CEO Deborah Yedlin says the poll's results were striking.
4: I actually looked at that number and my eyebrows went up and I thought, that is a significant number. And that would be devastating for Calgary.
0: Almost two-thirds of the 137 respondents reported that talk of separatism is already having a negative impact on their businesses, while three-quarters see no benefit from a break from Canada. Hamilton's proposed citywide pause on new data centers easily survived its first test before city council, with local legislators rejecting a bid to exempt smaller facilities. Council voted 15-1 to advance the proposed moratorium, with a final vote expected at next month's council meeting. The moratorium is framed as a chance for the city to develop guardrails around data centers powering the artificial intelligence boom. The lone no came from Councillor Brad Clark, who backed a failed effort to insert an exemption for smaller data centers established to support research. That motion, defeated 14-2, was drafted by McMaster Innovation Park and its partners, who want to build a data center at the former Hamilton Spectator building on Frid Street. Instead of taking those empties back to the beer store, a community group in Thorold would like to take them off your hands. The Thorold Kiwanis Club running a bottle drive on Saturday, July the 4th at 131 Richmond Street. The fundraising chair says they will be on hand between 9 and 2.
5: This is a our first fundraiser event. We're a very new club, only a few months old, and this is our first fundraiser, and we're just hoping to raise any amount of money to help us get started with future programming.
0: Proceeds will help support youth programs like the Early Childhood Community Development Center. Taking a look at sports, all eyes are on the soccer field right now. Canada is playing Switzerland in FIFA World Cup action in Vancouver with first place in Group B on the line. Canada will need a win or a draw to top the group and secure a round of 32 game at BC Place, which would be played on July the 2nd. Right now, no score in the game. The Toronto Blue Jays in action tonight against the visiting Houston Astros. The Blue Jays hold the third spot in the American League wildcard standings. In local baseball action, the Canadian Baseball League, the Welland Jackfish are in Toronto. They're playing the Maple Leafs at 7:30. 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Weather is next.
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0: Mainly cloudy tonight. There's a chance of some showers overnight. Low of 15. Tomorrow, mainly cloudy. 60% chance of some rain. Risk of a thunderstorm in the afternoon. High of 23, feeling more like 28. On Friday, it will clear up. So we'll see sunshine. High of 24. For the weekend, Saturday will be cloudy. High of 25. Sunday, mix of sun and cloud. High of 26. Right now, it's 25 degrees. I'm Bonnie Heslop on 610 CKTV.
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0: our number one picks coming up here as we take your votes at 610CKTV on X. Click the link and make your votes. You got Grease, West Side Story, Rocky Horror Picture Show, Sound of Music, Wizard of Oz, and Other are the categories. And leading right now by 38.5% is The Wizard of Oz. Then at 23.1%, it's Rocky Horror Picture Show. Tied for third, The Sound of Music, and Other. And at 7.7%, it's Grease. What's your favorite musical of all time? You're going to find out what Jenny and I have to say coming up in a few minutes here. Let's hit a text or two here. Let me see. Hey, John, it's Other for musicals. Spinal Tap, Alice's Restaurant, any Beatles film. Throw in a Complete Unknown for good measure. That's from Rob. Thanks, Rob. Very good. Tony's asking, okay, we already got to that one. You can text us at 905-688-2582, 905-688-CKTB. Some interesting tape from the archives here. Let's have a listen to something from Mark Carney. Now, this goes back to 2011 as he sat down with George Strabalopoulos. And this reminds me of a text that we just got in, somebody asking whether Brookfield had anything to do with the business deal and the condos. And I can't answer that at this time, but I'm certainly going to look at it. Truth, fact, bias, myth, and misinformation in an ensuing episode, likely on Thursday, if I can find anything out. I don't know. So that would be tomorrow. If it's not going to be Thursday, it will be on Monday. I'm going to dig down, but I don't know how far you have to go. Sometimes you got to go to the depths of the earth to figure things out anymore. And that's what we intend to do. That's what we're going to do. But some interesting tape here from the archives. This is from 2011. And the topic of conversation was corporate bailouts. And we're going to have to talk to Professor Ian Lee about that topic next week. The BC condo bailout. Here's Carney with George Strombolopoulos.
1: You know, it has consequences. If you run a small business, if you run a family farm, if you make a mistake, you'll go out of business. You run a large bank, you have to be rescued because you'll have such bigger impacts on the rest of the system. That doesn't make sense. And so there's a variety of things that are being put in place, being designed so that banking can be like any other business. If you succeed, you get rewarded. But if you fail, you fail, your institution fails, and the rest of the economy continues to go on.
2: So you're saying no bailouts?
1: I'm saying no bailouts. That's the objective, ending too big to fail.
2: And yeah, too big to fail is such a bizarre concept. Watching those big companies be too big to fail and be saved, and then watching all these people, especially in America, lose their homes, look at Greece and Italy and Spain and other countries, like facing this stuff, everybody's too big to fail except for the individual. They won't bail out the individual. So do you actually think that you can change the culture? Because if you watch Inside Job, a lot of those same guys, did you watch the movie? Did you like that movie?
1: I didn't see the movie. I saw the trailer. The trailer was painful enough.
0: George Strombolopoulos there, and yes, that was more bank specific, but it also grew into a kind of a larger philosophical discussion about business in general. Too big to fail, too large to fail is a concept that he eschewed offhand. So should the government be using our money to purchase fledgling real estate in British Columbia? As in condominiums. And in my opinion is never. I mean, the reason is because governments are horrible managers. That's why I say that. And, I think a government is there to represent us geographically, regionally in Ottawa, the capital of the country, come together to make common sense legislation that speaks to the majority of the country. Here we have a government trying to be managers again, and look what we saw through the Trudeau era, with an $80,000 app turned into a $60 million money pit boondoggle. That is unbelievable.

0: governments can't seem to even organize a three-car parade. So what do I say to that? I don't like it conceptually. Conceptually, I just can't wrap my head around it. But we'll talk to Professor Ian Lee. He'll probably have more insight on that, whether that's good policy, whether that's a good idea. And we're going to find out if Brookfield's involved, something that we have to keep our elected representatives honest. We have to hold their feet to the fire. I don't care if it's a 55% approval rating right now. Perhaps with news like this, if it was involving Brookfield, those numbers would go down. And trust me, all numbers in politics go down. Nobody leaves with high numbers. That's the way it goes. But yeah, we have to ask these questions. And we will. We'll ask the questions. I'm going to take a little break from politics, though. Talk about musicals, where there's song and dance. They're just so happy, these people. They break into, they're walking down the street, and then they start singing and then dancing. And it's a pretty special kind of world, if that was actually the way we were. Can you imagine if real life was like that? Maybe we'd be happier, I don't know. Maybe we ought to sing and dance like Gene Kelly. Just walking down the street, just start singing. You probably get thrown in jail, though. That's the problem. The drive continues. Jenny's going to join us with our number one picks next. Niagara's News and Talk, 610 CKTB.
1: Delays on the QEW continue. Fort Erie bound on the Skyway. A stalled vehicle blocking the right lane. Emergency crews on scene. It is slow getting onto the bridge in town. An earlier collision at Ontario Street and Meadowvale Road. Still causing delays in all directions through that intersection. Another collision on Queenston Street near Spring Street causing delays through that intersection. 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I'm Adil Lakhani, 610 CKTV Time Saver Traffic next in 15 minutes.
0: Rain coming overnight into tomorrow, low 16, chance of thunderstorms tomorrow with a high of 22. Friday, sunny and 22. And Saturday, looking pretty good, although there's a chance of showers on Saturday, but nothing on Sunday. Sunny and 23 on Sunday. Right now it's 25 at the White House of Talk, 610 CKTV.
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0: when we find out our number one picks, and this is the list so far. Got it going with the Fabulous Baker Boys, the Bridges at 10, Mary Poppins was Gene's pick at 10, Sound of Music, Alex, and Jenny was Sweeney Todd at 9, Bohemian Rhapsody was my pick, Phantom of the Opera was Gene's pick, Gypsy, Alex, and Mamma Mia for Jenny. Wizard of Oz was my pick at 8. Moulin Rouge at 8 also for Gene. It was Mary Poppins for Alex and The Sound of Music for the second time for Jenny. A Star is Born, the third one, and that was at number 7. A West Side Story, Gene Vilaitis at 7. Fiddler on the Roof, Alex, and Jenny with Cats. Lion King at 6 for me, Dreamgirls for Gene Vilaitis, Alex with Hamilton, Jenny with Wicked, Almost Famous for me at 5, Mamma Mia for Gene, Chicago for Jenny, and Chicago for Alex too, so it's taken twice. Star is Born, the second one, with Streisand and Kris Kristofferson at number 4 for me, Damn Yankees. That was Alex's pick. Gene took Help, the Beatles, and Jenny took Rent. Walk the Line at number 3 for me. Reefer Madness for Gene. Alex, Wizard of Oz, and Jenny, West Side Story. At 2, I took The Doors movie. Gene took The Sound of Music. Alex took Queen, Bohemian Rhapsody. That's the second time picked, and Rocky Horror Picture Show for Jenny. And so far, let's see what we have. Okay, so the Rocky Horror Picture Show was chosen again by Gene Vilaitis as his number one pick. So that's 1 and 2 for Gene and Jenny. And Alex took Willy Wonka and the Chocolate Factory. So let's name our number one musicals and our summer blockbuster list. Our top 10 is coming soon, okay? So for our number one picks, Jenny, you're up.
1: So you won't be surprised with my number one pick. I've picked this one several times. And I mean, it's like my all-time favorite movie. And I watched this one with my friend in the movie theaters. And I remember almost walking out of it because the movie starts out with random people dancing and singing. And my friend isn't a really big fan of musicals. And I ended up convincing her to stay. And I'm so glad we did because we both walked out of that movie theater bawling our eyes out, and she ended up loving it. And it came out in 2016, and it's considered to be a romantic comedy drama musical that's written and produced by Damien Chazelle, and it stars Ryan Gosling and Emma Stone as a struggling jazz pianist and aspiring actress who meet and fall in love with chasing their dreams in LA. And my number one pick is La La Land. And here's a scene with Ryan Gosling and Emma Stone.
2: Those look comfortable.
3: They are. Thank you for saving the day back there.
2: Well, you didn't really give me much of a choice.
3: It's pretty strange that we keep running into each other.
2: It is strange. Maybe it means something.
3: I doubt it.
2: Yeah, I don't think so.
3: Where's my car?
2: You gotta put that thing to your chin.
3: This?
2: Yeah. Yeah, it makes your head into an antenna, so.
3: Ooh.
2: I think it gives you cancer, but you find your car faster.
3: What?
2: I mean, you don't live as long, but you get where you're going quicker, so it all evens out.
3: That sounds terrible.
2: Just a suggestion.
3: Yeah. You're a real, what's the word I'm looking for?
2: Knight in shining armor?
3: Weirdo. That was the word.
2: Okay. Yeah. Not much to look at, huh?
3: I've seen better.

0: we've stumbled on a view that's...
1: And I've mentioned this before, but this is like one of my favorite scenes because it was all shot in one take, just because of how beautiful the sunset was that night, and it just shows how talented Emma Stone and Ryan Gosling are.
2: Canadian from Cornwall, Ontario, and I'm sure this scene just warms your heart. I can tell. I can feel it over the radio.
1: Okay. It does.
2: All right. It does, I know. Another biopic for me, no surprise here. They kind of saved the day in this category. No surprise about this artist, because I have a lot of time for this artist. Kind of grew up with this artist in the homestead, and I guess he's a bit like comfort food, I guess. This movie came out in 2004. And not unlike my other biopic picks, the artist learned and rehearsed how to nail the subject. Not just with mannerisms and vocal cadences and how they spoke, but musically too. Jamie Foxx won Best Actor for this at the Golden Globes and the Academy Awards. And it was also Best Picture that year. And he took this role very seriously. Taylor Hackford originally had the idea of using a stunt double to make it look like Foxx was playing the piano. But he was shocked to find out that Foxx went to college on a classical piano scholarship. So that wasn't a problem. Didn't have to do that. He knew his way around the keys. And Foxx doesn't sing all the songs, but he sings some of them. And he studied old film to pick up the mannerisms. And he wore prosthetics and shot the film without sight. Also starring Warwick Davis, Terrence Howard, Clifton Powell, and others. My number one musical of all time is Ray, the life and story of the late, great Ray Charles. Let's hear a clip.
3: I ain't drunk, Ray. I'm pregnant. Yeah, that's right. I'm having your baby.
4: You can't do that. You have to talk to the doctor or something. You got to get rid of it.
3: God, what? Because I'm not your precious bee? I'm not good enough to have this baby? You lay up in my bed every night. My bed. I'm going to have this baby, Ray. No. No, Ray, no.
4: Listen to me. You don't care about your baby. You ain't going to let nothing happen to you. I'll pay for everything.
3: No. This is going to cost you more than money. I want you to leave her and come and be with our baby.
4: You got your damn mind. You knew the rules when you got into this. You know, good and goddamn well I ain't going to leave my family.
3: Leave your family. You are a damn fool, you know that. Between the dope and the music and me, you are ready to left your damn family. You know what the sad part about it is, Ray? You don't even know it. You know what? From now on, it's strictly business between you and me.

0: Watch You Say. Yeah, that was a scene with one of on the road with one of Ray's background singers, and they had an affair, and it wasn't unusual with Ray Charles. Don't think that a blind man can't get around, because he certainly did. Ray Charles fathered 12 children with 10 different women, including three with his second wife, B, who was referenced in that that scene right there. So our number one picks. Ray was my pick. I love that movie. I can watch it over and over again. Rocky Horror Picture Show, Gene Vlitis, Willy Wonka and the Chocolate Factory for Alex, his producer, and Jenny with La La Land. And what we're going to do is our honorable mentions. Oh, no, actually, Jenny, you're way tomorrow, aren't you? You're going dancing in Ottawa.
1: I'm gone, yeah.
0: Right, so Monica's gonna fill in, and so we're gonna save the honorable mentions for Jenny when she returns, which will be on Tuesday, because you're dancing for like 4 days in a row in Ottawa, right?
1: Yes.
0: Are you gonna dance all the way there and all the way back?
1: Probably.
0: Okay, good. That's good for you, right? It's going to be a great weekend. So have fun. We'll catch up with you with the honorable mentions, and then we'll get into our top 10 summer blockbuster list, which I still have to attend to. 4:30 right now. I'm John Gonzo. She's Jenny. And this is The Drive. Niagara's News and Talk, 610 CKTB.

0: Good afternoon. I'm Bonnie Heslop. Here's what's making news. Tensions are high in Vancouver. Canada is on the field playing Switzerland in FIFA World Cup action with first place in Group B on the line. Canada needs a win or a draw to top the group and secure a round of 32 game at BC Place, which would be played July the 2nd. Right now, Switzerland is ahead 2-0. A Toronto police officer fatally shot during a police raid earlier this month is being remembered as a man deeply committed to his profession. At the Toronto Congress Center, hundreds of people paid their respects to Constable Mark Pinizzotto at his funeral service. His mother, Linda, describes him as an amazing son with a heart of gold. Toronto Police Service Superintendent Gregory Watts says Pinizzotto was known as Pinner by his family and colleagues and was loved by everyone. A new report shows Toronto has seen a dramatic spike in speeding, generally more prominent on streets with a posted limit of 30 kilometers per hour. The report shows the percentage of drivers traveling at least 16K per hour over the limit on some streets surged nearly 400%. The latest numbers come after the Ontario government scrapped automated speed enforcement cameras, or speed cameras, in November of last year. The report found the proportion of vehicles traveling 11K per hour or more over the posted limit increased from 2% to 8%. Taking a look at your weather forecast for tonight, we'll see a few clouds. Chance of showers overnight, low of 15. Tomorrow, mainly cloudy. Chance of showers, risk of a thunderstorm in the afternoon with a high of 23, feeling more like 28. Right now, it's 25 degrees.
1: Earlier trouble on the Fort Erie bound QEW on the Skyway has now cleared. That volume, though, was backed up and is now passing the 420 into town. Trouble collisions reported on Ontario Street near Meadowvale Road. Still slow through that intersection. Another on Queenston near Spring Street, delays through that area. 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I'm Audrey Licani, 610 CKTV Time Saver Traffic, next in 15 minutes.
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0: James Buren coming up, our Matters of the Home segment. Going to talk about real estate, how busy they are in the spring market, and some of the new features that home inspectors offer in regards to pools as people are getting their pools open up, et cetera, et cetera. A couple of texts here. Theo from St. Catharines says, Ray is a great film. I like the Gold Digger song that Kanye West remixed. Thank you. I agree with you very much, Theo, as you probably noticed. Tommy, who always helps us out when it comes to our top 10 list. Always good to hear Tommy pitching in here. And his summer blockbuster list is this: National Lampoon's Vacation, Men in Black, District 9, Jaws, Raiders of the Lost Ark, Mission Impossible Rogue Nation, Airplane, Star Trek, Empire Strikes Back, Star Wars A New Hope. All right, so there's thank you, Tommy. That's very cool. I think I'll probably have two or three of your picks on my list. And if not, in the top 20 anyway. So, yeah, so it could be even four in the top 20. I haven't made my list yet. I'm just clanging it around in the skull right now. David writes us, hey, Gonzo, my daughter Madison is graduating today. Can you congratulate her? Thanks, Xander. I see you. Thank you for the picture. Your daughter looks like she's having a great day. I remember those days. It wasn't that long ago that my youngest graduated from high school, and my oldest graduated from Carleton University. So I remember those proud moments. I do. It's really one of those special days. So congratulations to Daddy and Maddie from 610 CKTV, from Jenny and Gonzo. And have yourselves a great day. Take lots of pictures and enjoy. Celebrate life. We're going to come back and talk to JB next. James Buren, Matters of the Home. Don't go away. The drive continues. Getting you over the hump. Niagara's News and Talk, 610 CKTV.
1: On the QEW, Toronto-bound delays, Fruitland Road onto the Burlington City Skyway. Fort Erie-bound, the delays through the Red Hill and Centennial. Earlier trouble on Ontario Street near Meadowvale Road cleared. Still a little slow through that intersection. And another collision on Queenston Street near Spring Street still causing delays. And in town, the Highway 20 Bridge unavailable right now. 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I'm Otto Licani, 610 CKTV Time Saver Traffic, next in 15 minutes.
0: Yeah, so the weather, I mean, it's not so bad. I mean, we do have some rain in the system yet, and we're going to see some of that tonight and into tomorrow. Low 16, maybe a thunderstorm with a high of 22. Friday looks good, sunny 22. Weekend looks pretty decent. Chance of a shower on Saturday, but otherwise sunny. And Sunday's your day, sunny in 23. Right now we're at 25 at the White House of Talk, 610 CKTV.
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0: morning. Time for James Beard. He's back. And we talk about home inspection. He's a registered home inspector. They call him RHIs, and he's been doing it for over 30 years here in the Golden Horseshoe. So we talk about matters of the home. How's it going, James?
1: Hey, it's great, John. Good to be here.
0: Right. So, curious, how is it going in the real estate sector right now? We like to keep tabs on these things. I mean, you're a great bellwether of that because as it goes, you go, right? And spring is supposed to be kind of a boom, a spring boom. Did it constitute a boom at all this spring?
1: Well, John, I know from the media that right now we have a buyer's market. You know, houses are sitting in inventory for over a month, up to 5 months, and prices are down. So it's a total buyer's market, which means you should be able to get home inspection clauses included in your offer. Like I said, I see it on the social media posts. Inspectors who are busy or say they're too busy and want to hire inspectors. I don't have the same problem because I take calls, I send quotes, but I think people typically shop my quotes and find somebody who's willing to work for less, and they are willing to accept a lower quality of inspection.
0: When it's a seller's market like it was in COVID, how long did that? That's not good for inspectors because people aren't including you guys in one of the clauses as far as the demand for an inspection goes in the conditions. But how bad was it for COVID? How long did it shut you guys down for virtually?
1: Ah, John, it was months and months before we could get into homes, and we're trying to inspect with gloves. There was a couple of things that were really unfortunate coincidences. We've talked about the OHI, and it's 32 years old. A lot of our members, of course, they entered the industry later in life, and they were sort of aging out. When it came to the point that COVID shut everything down, and all your fixed costs are still there, right, John? Your mm-hmm. insurance, your car payments, whatever else. A lot of guys, they just realized that they couldn't afford the overhead. And that's been bad for consumers because a lot of the best inspectors decided to retire because of that.
0: Right. Well, let's touch on this topic again, because when I was taking the course at Algonquin after hours, there was talk of regulation. And what is happening there, if anything? Would you like to see it for home inspection? And if it does make sense, and what would the benefits be?
1: John, I hate to be a doomsayer, but I think the opportunity to regulate the industry has come and gone. The OAHI was set up by engineers, architects, and really eminently qualified professionals to set up a profession that could help homeowners. And that's just because it wasn't mandatory membership. Many other associations rose to fill the gaps. And at this point, I think the death knell was when the Wynn government passed the Licensing Act 7 years ago, which the Ford government had no intention of moving on, was passed over to the condominiums, corporations, people to set up, and that because that licensing is not getting established, we're left in a very, very fragmented marketplace with home inspectors of very various levels of expertise and you know, consumers are still in that caveat emptor state where they just can't assume that because somebody's perhaps with a franchise or something that they're going to get a quality inspection. Home buyers need to educate themselves about the industry, and they need to shop just like they're shopping for a house. They can't take things for granted.
0: Yeah, you've seen it, and you've gone over some work recently. I guess you call them re-inspections, where there's been some problems.
1: Well, yeah, you know, and it's great. Like, everything's clear in 2020 hindsight, they say, right, John? So, like, mm-hmm. when you're re-inspecting or you're entering a property, you already have inklings of what are going on. So, of course, your bias has altered, and we're trying to come in there as a very unbiased person. But still, you know, when you're asked by a legal professional or another person for an expert opinion, you know, through the civil courts, you need to be able to provide that opinion. So you really need to acknowledge what your experience, what your background is. When I'm looking at these reports, John, like 64 pages, a quarter of them are a summary with repeated photos, photos that indicate problems that are not expressed in the report, and we don't have an inspector who's able to take five different exterior shortcomings and realize that the entire exterior might not be redeemable. You may not be able to repair it, or restoration costs might have been excessive, and that was never put out to the buyer. That's a big, big problem, especially because this one job in particular, John, I went on the site months after the closing. Renovations have been ongoing within the property. They exposed serious problems that the home inspector might not have been able to note. But I do think in hindsight and looking at the building and looking at the evidence around the building that the inspector could have worked harder and could have put it together and should have, and I hate the should have, advise these people that not just to consult a painter, which is what he said, but was like to consider that restoration versus replacement, that this was a potential major issue. And that was that's the home inspector's primary job, is to make you aware of a potential large major issue. And a 3,200 square foot board and batten house with 30-year neglected paint, inadequate flashings, and some substantial repairs that are hiding damage, I really do think the inspector fell down on that case.
0: Yeah, so I'm thinking about, the somebody that's looking for a home inspector, or somebody that's listening right now, somebody thinking about buying a property. In most cases, they're going to be shopping for an inspector. So what can they do to try, ensure that they're going to get an inspector that's competent? And sometimes just being a member of OHI might not be enough, right?
1: No, again, John, you're right. It's not always enough. Being on the board, making phone calls, talking to a lot of members, there are still OHI registered professionals out there working at rates that I just think are abhorrent, because I don't believe there's any way they're representing the profession properly. I don't think they're serving clients well, and they're leaving a trail of disappointment behind them. So it's not a guarantee, and we have this constant battle, John. Like, I think good realtors have seen lots of inspections, and they've seen lots of good and lots of bad. I do think they're in a privileged position where they can say to their client, we're working through this process. Here's somebody I've seen who works really well. I think we could use them. The real estate guidelines don't allow that. They're supposed to give them three names and then leave their clients to phone three people, leave two people hanging, or call them with bad news. And that's just not a realistic mechanism in the marketplace. And even friends who give you a referral, or family who refer because they had a good inspection, well, it might have been a good inspection. It might have been an easy cookie-cutter type of house. You don't know what conditions this inspector was working with. So I really think, John, again, you're shopping for an inspector. I really think it's important people know that OHI is the place to start. If you need a bigger pool of candidates, the Canadian Association of Home and Property Inspectors and the NCH exists as well, and some of those people have dual membership. And if you can figure that out, I think, John, and I'm biased, I have membership in both associations, find an inspector who supports association that support inspectors in trying to create a better environment for consumers of home inspection services in Ontario.
0: If you're one of those clients, you put yourself in their shoes, in phoning somebody like yourself, or somebody who does something in the same line of work, home inspection, what questions? Give us a couple of questions that are the wise questions to ask.
1: I think probably the best question to ask is which association do you belong to? Hopefully you know that before you pick up the phone. But what you might want to ask your inspector is, how did you get into home inspection and how long have you been doing this? In terms of a job interview type of question, I think it's a great opener. Because the inspector's going to be speaking about themselves, and you're going to establish a rapport or determine whether or not you can establish rapport with these people. I think it's a good start. How long have you been doing this? And maybe even, what do you like about it?
0: And you put a lot of stock into the ratings, the Google ratings.
1: Well, yeah, John. I did not pursue this very aggressively, and I regret not doing that because I do think that AI and our reliance on our devices is pushing more people. More people are just using AI to find home inspectors. When people call me and they found me online, they have no idea about the OHI, CAPI, or the environment in the home inspection industry. It's harder for them to know, Where can we get people to start, John, in realizing that, you know, they need to learn more about what a home inspection can do and doesn't do, and that you need to be an active participant in this process. So if you want to hire somebody who's going to provide a professional service to you, then you have an obligation as an employer to check this person's references and make sure that they're going to provide you what you expect you're going to get.
0: Yeah, it's worth mentioning this time of the season, too, that, pools are now included in your inspections for OHI. That wasn't the case. How many years ago? When did that change, by the way?
1: I think I graduated from the course maybe 2 years ago. So we've had two full summer seasons where home inspectors have been able to offer inspection services.
0: So that was an upgrade course that a lot of the inspectors went in and took about pools then, right?
1: Yeah, they are still taking the course. Tom Randall from CVEHI, a retired inspector, Andy Dixon, and myself, we set up a committee to investigate and to set up the pool inspection course. And it's been a very attractive offer to our members. It helps us to generate some revenue, but also increase our members' value in the marketplace. People aren't aware of how a home inspection relates to a pool inspection. I had an instance the other day, John, where I was called and asked, do you do pool inspection? I was like, yeah, sure I do. What's the listing? Looked up the listing and thought, well, I'm going to do a home inspection. And they called me back and said, great, let's do a pool inspection. I'm like, what? I went to do a pool inspection and just the pool inspection, ignored everything else. But hey, John, this can be a nice sort of, like, this was a $1.5 million Oakville property. It was a good sort of foot in the door for my clients. I think the sellers knew there were problems with the pool because the heater wasn't even attached when I got there. You could see air in the pump, the filter pump. And I don't know why they allowed the home inspection, but they did. It was a foot in the door. We found these problems, but a lack of GFIs outside, or a lack of functional GFIs, that drew me into the house, where I was able to find an old Federal Pioneer panel, which is a device that's been stigmatized by the media, which does have a high failure rate. And I was able to save them from a potential unforeseen expense of $3,000 or more to replace that panel because I was there doing a pool inspection.
0: And are you seeing a lot of pools? Is it a regular thing? Is it like every other inspection you do, you've got a pool to do also? Like, I mean,
1: demographically, I think there's not that many pools around, John.
0: Okay. Right.
1: A lot of people, they love their pools or they hate them. Pools are not that common, in fact. And I think people, maybe there's something going on, John. If you love swimming and you love having pools, you're maybe more attached to your house and you're less likely to want to sell it and move. Because, again, a pool is not necessarily an asset when you want to sell your home. A lot of people will see it as a liability and might even be considering filling it in because they don't want to maintain and own a pool, but they really like where your house is located and the price is right.
0: Is there any difference between inspecting a pool that's above ground or below ground, or say the difference between fresh or salt water? Any differences in that?
1: Well, I'd see the above ground pool, John, as being pretty much a straight ahead operation because all of our parts are above grade, depending on how the decking has been built around and access to the pool. You basically can see everything and all the moving parts. Of course, with a below ground pool, the biggest problems are going to be that the liner's leaking, but you don't know because it takes a week maybe of being in the home to have to constantly top it up to realize you got some slow leaks going on, and that's hard. Yeah. The other thing is I see air in these pumps all the time, and that's going to be coming from the fittings and the plumbing, a lot of the plumbing is below grade, and we can't see that. So that's a huge unknown that's going to, that an inspector's going to have to note as a as an incomplete or a not inspected item, but to let you know what the implications are if there's a problem below grade where you can't see stuff. And when it comes to chemistry, John, it all ends up being chloride. You know, sodium chloride, salt turns into chlorides, chlorine, bromines, they all sanitize, they all do their job. I was always a bromine fan because it's a bit milder, a bit more expensive, but milder on the skin. And, you know, I'm a fair-haired dude with light skin, and of course my children were pretty fair too. Salt, it gives you a bit more buoyancy. It's more gentle, I think, on the eyes, but to be aware that it's highly corrosive. If things aren't properly grounded, you could find some major damage occurring to your mechanical or physical systems on the pool. The other thing is, too, to know that, I don't know why, but the City of Toronto, and I can't know for every municipality, John, but they, if you have a saltwater pool, they don't want you backwashing that into the sewer, and you could get a fine. So there's an additional complicating factor with having saltwater pools in some municipalities. And then, again, a home buyer would have to know about that or find that out on their own.
0: It's funny how they pick saltwater as a problem, because there's chemicals in the so-called freshwater, too, right?
1: Well, John, I tell you, nature loves to make things grow, and it is so easy. You know, 2 days with your pool pump turned off for some silly reason, and you'll get an algal bloom, and things will be going crazy. So keeping your pool chemistry is really, really important. My best friend just had to replace a liner that was only 8 years old, and that's a massive expense. Because he didn't monitor his chemicals.
0: I had a pool for 15 years, and I found it frustrating at first, because when you get off, the balance in chemistry, you are off, and it takes a while. But once you get it, you stay on it, and it's good, and it's easy. But it's easy to get, like, if you don't pay attention to it, you can get off the right balance pretty easily.
1: Yeah.
0: I guess when you're looking at pools, you're probably noting you know, improper gates and fencing and suspect electrical more than not, I'm guessing.
1: Those are the biggest things, John. Really, gates that do not swing, or if they swing with a spring load, they are not aligned any longer. They don't catch on the latch. That's probably one of the most common problems you're going to find. And some of these yards are really, really large, with lots of fencing, outdoor structures, neighboring, and lots of vegetation. Checking around the fence line at every home for opportunities for where children might come underneath or through or over, even climbable items on the other side of your fence in the neighbor's yard could become a liability to you. So the child safety issues loom really large for me when I'm doing a pool inspection, because it is really, truly one of the biggest tragedies. And I even have a friend who lost a grandchild from just stepping in a pool fully supervised, who didn't recover after being pulled out immediately. So pool safety is the biggest thing. All the other mechanical stuff can be repaired and replaced. But an oversight like that, a missing lock on a door with a pool enclosure that's not isolated or separate from the house, those are really important little things that I think nobody, you know, a home buyer can't think about when they're looking at an entire house, and they're only in there for a couple hours.
0: Yes, and fence latches in this country, I tell you, they don't usually work, because it takes a year of little frost heave or something like that, and everything's out of line, out of whack. It doesn't take much. Not too many fences click click all the time, I'll tell you that much. You got to keep an eye on it always.
1: Well, I'm building a new gate, and I bought $400 worth of cedar, John. I'm turning my 4x4 posts into 6x6 columns, and I'm going to make sure I got a gate that swings nice and latch as well. I can use a push button on it instead of walking around my house every time I want to take a bike ride.
0: Nice. That sounds really good. So, good luck with that for sure.
1: Yeah, well, it'll be lovely.
0: I'm sure you're spending a couple dollars, some dollar right there when you're talking about materials these days. My Lord.
1: Yeah,
0: all right,
1: yeah.
0: We got a break. James, you have a good week, and we'll talk to you again next week.
1: Looking forward to it, John. Thanks.
0: All right, The Drive continues. 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

0: Good afternoon. I'm Bonnie Heslop. There's a chance of showers overnight, low of 15. Right now it's 24 degrees. Coming up, Canada back on the field, a missing St. Catharines senior, and more security in Port Dalhousie. First, we take a look at traffic.
1: On the QEW, it's slow going Toronto bound, approaching 50 Road, right across the Burlington City Skyway Bridge. Port Erie bound, delays approaching the Red Hill to pass Centennial. On the Red Hill, heavy upbound delays from the QEW to Green Hill. On Highway 20, delays around the 406, and on Highway 58, it's slow at Niagara Falls Road and Thurlow Stone Road. 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I'm Adil Lakhani, 610 CKTV Time Saver Traffic, next in 15 minutes.
0: In the news, Toronto Police Chief Myron Demkew says an attack on a police officer is an attack on all of us as a society, on our values, on a way of life. Demkew spoke at the funeral service for Constable Mark Pinizzotto, who was fatally shot during a police raid earlier this month. Demkew says in times of grief, it's important to know that we can rely on one another.
2: It has been a tragic number of weeks for the policing community, including the loss in the line of duty of OPP Sergeant Brandon Malcolm and OPP Constable Tarun Bali, and also in Montreal, Police Officer Mohamed Lamin Ben Redwan.
0: The funeral for the Montreal police officer will be held tonight. Niagara Police asking for the public's help finding a missing St. Catharines senior. 80-year-old Stuart Stone was last seen on Monday at his home on Lake Street. He's described as being white, 150 pounds, with short gray hair, glasses, and he also walks with a limp. Detectives are concerned for his welfare. They're asking businesses and residents in the area of Lake Street and Lakeshore Road to go over any video footage. And we have pictures on our website. There will be more security on the beach in Port Dalhousie this summer. City Council agreeing to spend $40,000 to hire a private security team to patrol the area on weekends and holidays. The new patrol will be added until the end of September. The city has already launched a pilot program that will see security cameras operational at both Lakeside Park and Sunset Beaches. Fire Chief Dave Upper.
3: The other thing through our pilot project with regards to the security cameras, the NRP have a direct feed from our cameras, so they will monitor what's happening at the beach through the cameras. So in the event that they start to see something escalate, they will redeploy additional resources.
0: The funding for the security team will come from the city's tax rate stabilization reserve. 26-year-old Daniel Senecal pleaded guilty yesterday to six charges in front of a packed St. Catharines courtroom. He's accused of breaking into a family home last summer in Welland and sexually assaulting and choking a three-year-old girl. Public outrage grew as residents found out that Senecal was released early from jail for another sexual assault on a child in the city. Bill Sawchuk with the St. Catharines Standard says the next phase is sentencing, which will come later this summer.
4: A number of reports, like a psychological profile, they call pre-sentencing reports, that are going to be gathered and given to the judge with the defense and the Crown's recommendations for sentencing. But it's as horrific as it can get. He was a registered sex offender.
0: The case inspired local residents to call for changes to the justice system, including a public sex offender registry. Residents from Thorold can put their empties from Canada Day to good use. The Thorold Kiwanis Club running a bottle drive on Saturday, July the 4th. The fundraising chair says proceeds will help youth programs like the Early Childhood Community Development Center.
5: They do child care and early childhood education, and they just won Niagara Chamber of Commerce Business Award, and we also help fund community care. We help fund the TCAG, a variety of different programs.
0: You can drop off your empty cans and glass bottles at 131 Richmond Street between 9 and 2 on July the 4th. There's a new report that says homes valued under $500,000 are taking up a bigger share of Ontario's real estate landscape, led by a shift in the condo market.
6: New data released by the Municipal Property Assessment Corporation shows those lower-valued homes now account for nearly 24% of Ontario's real estate market, up from 17% in 2022. Despite that improvement, the report notes the share of homes priced below $500,000 is still well below that of a decade ago when they made up 67%. Condos account for much of the recent uptick in affordability. Nearly half of that housing segment is valued under $500,000 this year, up from 24% just 4 years ago. Michelle Zedekian, The Canadian Press.
0: Taking a look at sports, Canada is playing Switzerland in FIFA World Cup action in Vancouver. Right now, Switzerland is ahead 2-1. The Toronto Blue Jays in action tonight against the visiting Houston Astros. The Blue Jays hold the third spot in the American League wild card standings. In the Canadian Baseball League, the Welland Jackfish are in Toronto playing the Maple Leafs at 7:30 tonight. For more of the local news that matters to you, go to 610cktb.com. Weather is next.
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0: Mainly cloudy tonight. There's a chance of some showers overnight. Low of 15. Tomorrow, mainly cloudy. 60% chance.

0: 28. On Friday, it will clear up, so we'll see sunshine, high of 24. For the weekend, Saturday will be cloudy, high of 25. Sunday, mix of sun and cloud, high of 26. Right now, it's 25 degrees. I'm Bonnie Heslop on 610 CKTV.
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0: view of the day on the way. Kevin Kwan talking about foreign interference, and there are dark forces out there that are messing with us. And who are they? He's going to identify them. They're playing with us. They're paying people to go and do things that are bad things. They're hoping to stir the pot, get our hate up, and to look at each other as not countrymen and women, but enemies. To strengthen tribalism. It's us versus them. Canada versus Canada. That's what some dark forces from the outside want, you know, to happen to us, to ruin a good country. We won't let it, but we have to have these conversations. Kevin Vuong's on the way with that conversation from earlier today. It's a good one. And by the way, Canada lost 2-1 to Switzerland this afternoon. And so Canada has dropped down to second place in Group B. And Switzerland takes the group with 7 points. Canada edged out Bosnia for the second spot via tiebreaker at 4 points each. So this marks the first time in World Cup history that the Canadian men have made it out of the group stages in their three appearances in the tournament, despite that result. Now, had they won their group, they would have stayed in Canada for Vancouver for the round of 32. But now they got to head south. They're going to Los Angeles for Sunday, 3 p.m., the first day of knockout play in the World Cup. So Canada's opponents for the round of 32 have not yet been finalized. They will take on the second-place finisher from Group A. And Mexico's already clinched the top spot in the group with 6 points. 2 games played, leaving only one of Korea, the Czech Republic, or South Africa as the team standing in Canada's way. So a loss this afternoon, so we have one win, one tie, one loss, and we're going to Los Angeles for knockout play. It'll be Sunday at 3 p.m. Don't know who we're playing. That's how it stands in the World Cup here today. Can't win them all, I guess. But there's always a tomorrow. And there actually is a tomorrow. It's Sunday. Okay? This is The Drive. Coming back with Kevin Vuong and the interview of the day, Niagara's News and Talk, 610 CKTB.
1: Well, the QEW Toronto bound at delays continue past 50 Road right across the Burlington Skyway Bridge. Fort Erie bound, the delays start approaching the Red Hill over to Fruitland Road. Upbound on the Red Hill, it is slow from the QEW to past Green Hill and on Highway 50.

0: 68, it's slow at the intersections of Niagara Falls Road and Thornstone Road. On the 420, a little eastbound, a delay approaching Stanley Avenue. I'm Adil Lakhani, 610 CKTV Time Saver Traffic next in 15 minutes.
1: Okay, some rain expected overnight, and we'll likely start the day with it with a chance of a thunderstorm. High 22 tomorrow, low 16 overnight. Friday, sunny 22. Saturday, sunshine with a chance of showers, and Sunday, sunny and 23. Right now, it's 24 at the White House of Talk, 610 CKTB.
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0: Kevin Bois is a former member of Parliament. We've had a couple of good talks before. I like getting him on because he's been an MP for the Liberals and Conservatives and sat as an independent. So the wide lens of experience in politics here. I guess it took you away from the soccer game a little bit there, Kevin.
1: Yes, you did. But you know what? This is a serious enough topic that it's worth stepping away from.
0: Yes, we'll get you right back to the soccer match soon, but thanks for coming back on. Now, you've been involved, you've kept an eye on Toronto politics, and you've been disturbed by what many see as two-tier justice, not calling the books on our streets for political reasons. And I know that recently I was relieved to hear that recent speech from Toronto Mayor or Toronto Police Chief Myron Demkew. It seems he's had enough, but it took an officer's life to get him angry to the breaking point where he made that speech. So what are you thinking? You think we're going to get somewhere now that the police chief has had enough?
1: I sure hope so. I mean, the chief was very precise about his words, right? He laid out that there's a gun for hire network, for your listeners who may not recall. This was following the murder of Constable Mark Pinizotto, and he was executing a search warrant related to a shooting that happened in March at the U.S. consulate. And what the chief said was, there's a gun for hire network. He talked about how young men are being recruited over WhatsApp, Telegram, and Signal messaging apps. They're paid about $1,000 in cryptocurrency, required to film the attack when they shoot at a Jewish synagogue or, in this case, a U.S. consulate, and that there were at least 27 shootings in the GTA that fit the pattern. But what he didn't say was who. He just simply said there are foreign entities. And I think most people who follow this can reasonably conclude on who it is. But instead of speculating, John, I think it's worth pointing out that we don't have to speculate because our allies to the south have actually, as part of their prosecution, the Department of Justice in the United States has unsealed a 6-count criminal complaint. This is in Manhattan federal court that specifically identifies an Iran-backed network, right? And if it's a pattern, you know, the Islamic Republic of Iran has already said on multiple occasions that they are backing various terrorist groups that have said targeted the West, have targeted Canada. They shot down, you may remember, flight PS752. This was back in January 2020, the majority of which were either Canadian or linked to Canada. And unfortunately, a friend of mine was also on that plane. When during the start of the Iranian war earlier this year, Iranian strikes hit Camp Canada in Kuwait. We had CAF military personnel there. There was a Iranian-Canadian professor at Simon Fraser University. He was an outspoken regime critic, someone who I had worked with when I was a member of parliament. And he was found first, well, reported missing in February, and he's been found dead in March with two individuals who are alleged to be tied to the regime. Right? In March in Toronto, also another regime critic's gym was shot at. So there's a clear pattern here, and our friends to the south, who I think are, when it comes to this sort of stuff, a lot more transparent, have pointed to a clear culprit.
0: I've had Sam Cooper on this show half dozen times, and it blows me away that when we talk about foreign interference, I don't know what's wrong. Why are we in a stupor? Why does that not excite us? What's going on? We're talking about foreign interference that's set to divide us and make us dislike each other. We have to guard our country. What makes this country great? Why are Canadians catatonic when it comes to this discussion?
1: To be honest, my personal opinion is part of it has a lot to do with the fact that as Canadians, it really challenges our sensibilities that there are evil people in the world who would do stuff like this, right? Like, you know, for most Canadians, put aside, you know, the hardened criminals and all that sort of stuff, You know, like for you and me, you know, the people that we know, like we don't think about nefarious ways of advancing our agenda, killing our critics, intimidating them. You know, those aren't things that Canadians do. And so when we hear these sort of things happening around the world and we hear foreign interference in this country, I think for your average Canadian, it's hard for them to grapple that there are people doing these things in our country, on our soil, and willing to actually kill people. But, you know, that's what has made us or gotten us to this point, is because we've had the luxury of being safe, and out of that has come complacency. So I don't necessarily blame folks for that. We're lucky like that. But now we need to wake up, because it's a different world.
0: I think you're being nice. I would put more blame on the media. I know you're on a media outlet here. but frankly, I would put more on the media than that. You know, I think they play a part in it. There's narratives ongoing all the time. For whatever reason, it's not reported. Don't know why. And it's not made a big deal of, you know, when they're even infiltrating, foreign interference is infiltrating our bastion of freedom and where we make our laws in Ottawa on the Hill. And for whatever reason, we still don't know what happened with that. And nobody got to the bottom of that. I think that's unforgivable. I think that that's thick. I think it's taking chances with the trust in our country. Now, here we have another fatal cop shooting in Montreal. Any thoughts on what happened there and the media reaction to it, Kevin?
1: So it's interesting, because when you look at the mainstream media, you know, I'm talking about CBC, CTV, your traditional legacy folks, they really want to, anytime there's a hint of something that may be far right, they love to jump right down that. And they're like, oh, this is clearly, you know, an issue of the incels, the far right. But if anyone actually reads or even takes a bit of a quick skim of the manifesto by that sicko, what they'll see is someone who hated capitalism, who's putting forward what frankly are communist ideologies and ideas. There was clear anti-Semitic views in there. And so that's not necessarily the far right per se. In fact, you know, for me, it reinforces a narrative that our legacy media doesn't seem to want to really talk about, which is the far right and the far left, which I would suggest, I think, is more a better label here. But what unites the two extremes on either end of the political spectrum is anti-Semitism. That's what unites the far right and the far left. And there's also, I think, a significant distaste and hate for law and order. What they want is anarchy. And these, of course, is the antithesis of who we are as Canadians. But what that means is, for our leaders, it's not enough to just say that. Like, they have to actively defend our values and step up. So that, and part of that means, and this circles back to what you're saying before, which is the need for, if media isn't going to do it, is for our leaders to call it out, and of course, more importantly, take action. But if you can't even identify what the problem is, how are you going to fix it?
0: Yeah, we have to acknowledge we're getting churned here, and there's a reason we're getting churned. It's because people want us at each other. Divide and conquer, turn us on each other. And for some reason, people don't find that a story. I don't know what stories are. I know you've thought about this deeply. We know terrorists. We know who they are. We know what they believe. Why do you think we've come to a place now where some of us in our country prefer killers, terrorists, and kidnappers and rapists over, say, democratically elected governments in other parts of the world? Any idea what's happening there, Kevin?
1: Well, I just think, you know, what we've seen, unfortunately, in politics is a polarization where if you're not with us, you're against us. And that applies to our political parties, and it ultimately, unfortunately, it disseminates into other aspects of society. And so that has led to a blind spot. So for some of my kind of former parliamentary colleagues, let's say those in the Liberal Party, right? and frankly, this applies to all parties. Their view is because the other side is the enemy, is bad, even if one of ours from our party is found to have clearly made a very bad mistake at best or intentional act of turning a blind eye to something that may have led to illegality or worse, it's for them, at the end of the day, it's still better to go with our flawed person because they're on our team as opposed to the other. And I think that's a real problem, right? And that filters out into the rest of society, where, heaven forbid someone dares to constructively disagree with someone. It's now almost treated as like a personal affront that the person who disagrees with, say, you is not just disagreeing with your idea. They're disagreeing with you as a person. And I think that's a real problem.
0: Yeah, exactly. Because we have to be able to talk about, we talk about this all the time on this show. We have to put on our adult pants sometimes and just take things piece by piece, right? And not get personal. Usually you're losing the debate when you get to the personal insults. Having a good chat with Kevin Vuong, former MP, former Liberal, conservative, independent politician, talking about security in our country. How safe are our streets? And how much are we getting churned by outside influence, dark forces? We wrap the conversation up next after a short break, a Bonnie break. It is 5:30. This is The Drive. Niagara's News and Talk, 610 CKTV.
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4: Good afternoon. I'm Bonnie Heslop. Here's what's making news. If you haven't heard yet, we lost the soccer game. However, Canada is still through to the knockout round of the FIFA World Cup for the first time. We lost 2-1 to Switzerland this afternoon in the final game of the tournament's group stage. The results saw the Swiss win Group B and earn a round of 32 match in Vancouver on July the 2nd. Now, Canada finished second in the group and will play Group A's runner-up in Los Angeles on Sunday. Hamilton councillors have rejected a bid to exempt smaller data centers, allowing the city's proposed moratorium to survive another day. The moratorium is framed as a chance for the city to develop guardrails around data centers powering the AI boom. The moratorium sponsor says the plan is to ensure future data center decisions prioritize public health and transparency. Today, council voted 15-1 to advance the proposed moratorium, with a final vote expected at next month's council meeting. The mother of a Toronto police officer killed during a police raid earlier this month says her son had a unique ability to lift the spirits of those around him. She spoke at the funeral of Constable Mark Pinizzotto, calling him an amazing son with a heart of gold. Pinizzotto was shot on July 11th while carrying out a search at an apartment building as part of an investigation into multiple shootings. The 19-year-old man accused of shooting him is charged with first-degree murder and remains in hospital. Taking a look at your weather forecast, tonight we'll see clouds, a chance of showers overnight, low of 15. Tomorrow, mainly cloudy, chance of rain, risk of a thunderstorm in the afternoon, high of 23, feeling more like 28. Right now, it's 25 degrees.
5: On the QEW, Fort Erie bound, reports of a collision right at the Red Hill Valley Parkway exit. It is slow approaching the exit. Toronto bound, delays from 50 Road through that same stretch. Upbound on the Red Hill, delays from the QEW to Green Hill. And on Highway 58, it's slow at both Niagara Falls Road and Thirdstone Road. 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I'm Adil Lakhani, 610 CKTB Time Saver Traffic, next in 15 minutes.
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0: right, the interview of the day, part two, Kevin Vuong, former MP, having a good chat with him earlier today. And it's the interview of the day on The Drive, 610 CKTV. You know, I like your views on these things, Kevin, because your family, you're immigrants to Canada. Well, we all are, really, aren't we? But you're more recent, so your views are more contemporary. We see what's going on in Europe, or sometimes we see what's going on in Europe, because sometimes our media doesn't want us to follow it, it would seem. That doesn't fit the narrative, I guess. It seems like they're guarding something. I don't know what it is. But when you look beyond the veneer and there's opportunities to do that in this modern world, you have to take everything with a grain of salt, but it doesn't mean you can't dig. Any thoughts on what's going on in Europe with the immigration disquiet and how it's being covered in the legacy media?
1: I'm really concerned about how it's really being written about, especially here in Canada. It's kind of that polarization, right? Heaven forbid someone dares to raise very, I think, real and valid concerns about immigration. Like, forget even park Europe for a second, John, and just look at here in Canada. My parents were refugees. I was lucky enough to be born and raised in Canada, but kind of raised with that immigrant mindset, which meant there's a reason why folks came to Canada. It's you know, we were the bastion on the hill, the democracy, the light that people sought. And so this unfiltered, which it feels like, immigration of people allowed into Canada, into Europe, regardless of whether or not their asylum claims are legitimate or not, some are real, like my parents. Others, in my own experience, I saw as a member of parliament helping asylum claimants, were very clearly not real. But they were taking advantage of a process and a policy that existed that had loopholes that our government turned a blind eye to. And I don't blame anyone for wanting to come to Canada. Like, who wouldn't want to? But there's processes for a reason, and there's different programs. Now, when our media then, however, takes what is a very complex and nuanced discussion and simplifies it to, oh, my God, Kevin, who, by the way, son of refugees, immigrants, dares to raise constructive criticisms of our immigration policies and strategy, all of a sudden I'm anti-immigration, like, give me a break, right? And I think that's the same case as in Europe, especially, you know, it makes me think a lot about the UK, because, John, yesterday I actually was meeting up with someone who was visiting from the UK, and we were talking about the rape inquiry report that came out that documented as many as 250,000 Brits, British girls and women that were sexually assaulted, raped, you know, I can't even begin to imagine, you know, what they had to endure. And yet it seemed like there was a systemic, issue where everyone from the law enforcement authorities to elected officials to media seemingly turned a blind eye to it because they were afraid of being called racist. And that's fundamentally the same thing as people who I think have very legitimate concerns, whether in Europe, whether in Canada and across the West, around immigration, how it's being done, being afraid of being called racist, and thus self-censoring and silencing themselves when we very much need people to raise legitimate concerns.
0: Yeah, community is only as strong as, you know, your next door neighbor. It's a chain link fence, only as strong as the next link. And, once you start, you know, cowing people, they become craven and, they're afraid, of, you know, getting slandered basically, which is what it is. You know, the last time we talked, let's circle back to that. It was about anti-Semitism, being allowed like on our Canadian streets and some esteemed Muslims in the Toronto community seem to be part of the problem, and you're going back and forth with a Toronto restaurateur Mohamed Faki, who has a Order of Canada, but made some dubious, contentious comments on Twitter that not too many people appreciated when they heard. So let's review what's going on with that one. It was kind of a suspect tweet, wasn't it?
1: Yeah, for sure. I mean, listen, I think that anyone who receives our highest civilian honor, the Order of Canada, should be someone who's worth celebrating, who unites the country through whether it be sport, academic achievement, you know, research advancement, business, business and so on. And unfortunately, I think that Mr. Faki has brought disrepute to our highest civilian honor. He dehumanized Canadians who he disagreed with. And the disagreement happened to be that for people like me and others who support our democratic ally and the only democracy in the Middle East, which is Israel. He dehumanized people as being like Zionists, which, by the way, is the majority of Canada's Jewish community who identify as Zionists. And Zionists are simply, and I will identify as one too, me being a Catholic, am also Zionist. And all it really means is we believe in the right of the people of Israel to their own self-determination. And when we acknowledge their indigenous homeland, which, you know, from my understanding, as I understand, you know, in terms of mainstream media to our Canadian institutions, we're supposed to care about the indigenous peoples, whether it's our land and by extension others. And yet, for some reason, that same standard doesn't apply to Israelis. Why is that?
0: Yeah, I mean, we're supposed to care about refugees too, and the Jews were kicked around Europe for hundreds of years without their own homeland. Just to remind everybody about what that tweet was all about, it said if you're a Canadian and a supporter of Israel, you do not have basic human values, let alone Canadian values. But know this, your lack of Canadian and human values will never be forgotten. So a little ominous, kind of threatening, and also preachy. It's,
1: And John, I don't know if you saw, but the same individual, Mr. Faki, is now being sued by the city of Mississauga for not, I'm trying to recall, I think it's like for owing them basically over $1 million in debt and not paying on his debt because they had named their local hockey arena community center after their restaurant business, and he hasn't been paying his bills. Which, again, I don't think is befitting of someone who has Canada's highest civilian honor.
0: Give it to Don Cherry. That's what I say.
1: Yeah, listen. I mean, he was rough around the edges, but that guy, you know, unites so many Canadians.
0: Right, and he always talked about our first responders, and he was always talking about our military, people that sacrificed their lives, and he was a Canadian. There's nobody can argue that, whether, you know, you thought he was rough around the edges. I thought he was getting beyond his game. I thought the day was coming when he'd have to hang up the microphone soon enough, but he should have walked away with a watch and a party and not thrown under the bus, but that's a whole different story. But I guess when we're talking about the Order of Canada, that comes to mind. Kevin, I'm going to let you get back to the soccer game, but it's always very pleasurable to talk to you, and I appreciate and look forward to future discussions.
1: John, thank you so much. Honestly, it brings me comfort, given the state of our mainstream media, to know that we got people like you who are talking facts and ensuring that people know what's happening in this country and around the world.
0: Sometimes the white elephant in the corner needs to be put on the table and discussed, and we have to be adults enough to do it. Kevin, thanks. Appreciate your help as far as trying to get the truth out there. Appreciate it.
1: Amen, brother. Go Canada, go.
0: Go Canada, go. Kevin Vuong, former member of parliament. He was a liberal, conservative, and sat as an independent. He's always been very, very cogent in his thoughts when it comes to these matters and takes Canada seriously. And, of course, is a relatively new Canadian himself. 4 o'clock right now. This is The Drive. Niagara's News and Talk, 610 CKTB.
2: On the QEW earlier, Fort Erie bound problems right at the Red Hill Valley Parkway have cleared. It's still slow through that exit. Toronto bound delays, Fruitland through the Red Hill Valley Parkway. Upbound on the Red Hill, delays from the QE through Green Hill. And on Highway 58, it's slow through the intersections of Niagara Falls Road and Thurlestone Road. 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I'm Adil Lakhani, 610 CKTV Time Saver Traffic, next in 15 minutes.
0: Rain expected overnight and into tomorrow. Low 16, chance of thunderstorms tomorrow also with a high of 22. Friday, sunny and 22. The weekend, Saturday, sunshine, chance of showers in the low 20s. And Sunny and 23 on Sunday. 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

0: John Tonto here, show 345. In the books, ladies and gentlemen, in the books. And let me see what we've got here for, okay, Gonzo, home inspectors are a blank waste of money. No accountability, no guarantees. That's from Just Jake. Well, I'll tell you this much. Many people who didn't get home inspectors during COVID are regretting it present day. You would be surprised how few people actually know how a home works. I'm a non-active home inspector myself. I don't actively do home inspections. I will help friends out and family with my opinion on things. And my guess is that it's less than 10% of people who have any concept about how their house works. Maybe it's 15%, but it's very few. It's at least one of the two in a home have no concept, usually, and often both. And so a home inspection is like a tutorial for them. It's insurance. We're talking about the average house costing $800,000 in Ontario. People have no clue what they're buying. It's the biggest purchase of their life, and they're jittery, they're nervous. A good home inspector is one that should be able to communicate. And yes, they point out some inane things as Jake goes on to. Well, it sounds like Jake might be in the construction business or something of the like. And yes, I know people that don't need home inspectors. Maybe Jake's one of them. But to throw that blanket statement down, I think you're only thinking about yourself in this one. He says, telling me about cracked light switches and loose carpet strands, like no blank Sherlock. For anyone with basic skills, better off spending at the downer, LOL. Okay. If I didn't know anything, I'd want some advice. I'd want somebody around who did. And in that case, it is simply not a waste of money. And like anything, as James Buren points out, you don't want to spend the lowest amount on anything when you take quotes. Unless you're really broke, and I know more and more people are getting to the point where they have no choice. I get it. But if you have a choice and you're going to invest money in something, take that middle quote, take some references, check out Google, and get a good communicator when it comes to home inspection. And you'll feel better. You really will. They'll make you feel better about what is an ominous situation. I mean, I've purchased what, 3 or 4 homes, and you know, things are like, everything's, how many balls you have in the air, and the mortgage guy's always, oh, sorry, last minute changes, you know, these things, just to make you a little more nervous. It's craziness. And your real estate agent's your new best friend. You're talking to them like 4 or 5 times a day when you get close to a deal. It's a real thing. You know, I wouldn't underestimate that as one of the most momentous days in your life, your home purchase. And intimidating. Nobody wants to blow that. I recommend a good home inspector any day. But like anything, like there's bad roofers, I recommend good roofers. Do your best to find those good roofers and you'll be happy. And it's not always the cheapest price. But roofs are important. Good carpenters, good HVAC, talk to your neighbors, get recommendations, get to know some people. You know, the great thing about when I played hockey for all those years was there was always an HVAC guy in the room. There was always a plumber. There was always a lawyer. There was always a cop. There was always an accountant. And there was a radio guy. So we had fun. And then there was the guy who delivered the beer. That was our captain. Captain, my captain. Okay, so let's look at the Gonzo X poll of the day and see what we've got here. We asked you, as we did our number one picks for musicals of all time, we asked you what was your number one picks for musicals today. And here's what we got. Winning your category by 38.5% is Wizard of Oz. And then coming in second, Rocky Horror Picture Show at 23.1%. Tied for third, Sound of Music, 15.4%, and Other. Okay, and then at 7.7%, coming in last, Grease. I thought Grease would do better than that, but oh, so be it. My sister liked it, so I couldn't like it. That's how it worked in my family. Yep. It's 24 degrees, nice day, some rain possible overnight, but it should clear up for the most part. The weekend looks pretty good. We lost to the Swiss in the World Cup today, this afternoon, so now it's off to Los Angeles for Sunday and the knockout round. 2-1 was the score. And by the way, our picks for number one musicals, I took Ray, Jamie Foxx. Jenny took La La Land. Gene Velaitis took Rocky Horror Picture Show. And Alex, Willy Wonka and the Chocolate Factory. We'll do our 10 others on Tuesday when Jenny dances her way back from Ottawa. And we'll begin our top 10 summer blockbuster list on Wednesday. Jenny is off tomorrow. Hit us up anytime at 610 CKTV or 905-688-2582. Thanks for your texts today. Always love to see them. And Godsmack and STP tonight at the RBC Amphitheater in Hamilton, Florida, playing the Falls View tomorrow and Air Supply on Saturday. Jays playing the Astros in the rubber match tonight in Toronto with Yasevich pitching. Ticats with the bye this week, and the Argos are in Saskatchewan Friday night. Today on the show, got to thank former MP Kevin Vuong. Great chat about the safety on our streets and foreign interference. James Buren, Matters of the Home, our resident home inspector. And good to hear from ALS Canada on the success of their walks. Tomorrow, the food professor and Tony Anscombe, our cybersecurity expert, I'm going to talk to him about how hard it will be to enforce the government's new under 16 social media ban. That is a wrap. What's coming up here, Jenny?
1: We've got the Rob Golfy Show.
0: All right, you have yourself a good time in Ottawa now, you hear?
1: Thank you, I will.
0: We'll talk to you when you get back. All right, Shane Hewitt's on after that for Jenny. I'm back in tomorrow. And until then, that's it for me. I'm out of here. I'm Gonzo.

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2: Good evening. I'm Bonnie Heslop. There is a chance of some rain overnight, low of 15. Right now it's 25 degrees. Coming up, Canada loses the game, but we'll be back. A missing St. Catharines senior and more security in Port Dalhousie. First, we take a look at traffic.
3: On the QEW earlier, Fort Erie bound problems right at the Red Hill Valley Parkway have cleared. It's still slow through that exit. Toronto bound delays, Fruitland through the Red Hill Valley Parkway. Upbound on the Red Hill, delays from the QE through Green Hill. And on Highway 58, it's slow through the intersections of Niagara Falls Road and Thirlstone Road. 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I'm Adha Lakhani, 610 CKTV Time Saver Traffic, next in 15 minutes.
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2: In the news, Toronto Police Chief Myron Demkew says an attack on a police officer is an attack on all of us as a society, on our values, on a way of life. Demkew spoke at the funeral service for Constable Mark Pinizzotto, who was fatally shot during a police raid earlier this month. Demkew says in times of grief, it's important to know that we can rely on one another.
5: It has been a tragic number of weeks for the policing community, including the loss in the line of duty of OPP Sergeant Brandon Malcolm and OPP Constable Tarun Bali, and also in Montreal, Police Officer Mohamed Lamine Ben Redouane.
2: The funeral for the Montreal police officer will be held tonight. Niagara Police asking for the public's help finding a missing St. Catharines senior. 80-year-old Stuart Stone was last seen on Monday at his home on Lake Street. He's described as being white, 150 pounds, with short gray hair, glasses, and he also walks with a limp. Detectives are concerned for his welfare. They're asking businesses and residents in the area of Lake Street and Lakeshore Road to go over any video footage. And we have pictures on our website. There will be more security on the beach in Port Dalhousie this summer. City Council agreeing to spend $40,000 to hire a private security team to patrol the area on weekends and holidays. The new patrol will be added until the end of September. The city has already launched a pilot program that will see security cameras operational at both Lakeside Park and Sunset Beaches. Fire Chief Dave Upper.
6: The other thing through our pilot project with regards to security cameras, the NRP have a direct feed from our cameras, so they will monitor what's happening at the beach through the cameras. So in the event that they start to see something escalate, they will redeploy additional resources.
2: The funding for the security team will come from the city's tax rate stabilization reserve. 26-year-old Daniel Senecal pleaded guilty yesterday to six charges in front of a packed St. Catharines courtroom. He's accused of breaking into a family home last summer in Welland and sexually assaulting and choking a three-year-old girl. Public outrage grew as residents found out that Senecal was released early from jail for another sexual assault on a child in the city. Bill Sawchuk with the St. Catharines Standard says the next phase is sentencing, which will come later this summer.
7: A number of reports, like a psychological profile, of, they call pre-sentencing reports, that are going to be gathered and given to the judge with the defense and the Crown's recommendations for sentencing. But it's as horrific as it can get. He was a registered sex offender.
2: The case inspired local residents to call for changes to the justice system, including a public sex offender registry. Residents from Thorold can put their empties from Canada Day to good use. The Thorold Kiwanis Club running a bottle drive on Saturday, July the 4th. The fundraising chair says proceeds will help youth programs like the Early Childhood Community Development Center.
8: They do child care and early childhood education, and they just won Niagara Chamber of Commerce Business Award, and we also help fund community care. We help fund the TCAG, a variety of different programs.
2: You can drop off your empty cans and glass bottles at 131 Richmond Street between 9 and 2 on July the 4th. There's a new report that says homes valued under $500,000 are taking up a bigger share of Ontario's real estate landscape, led by a shift in the condo market.
9: New data released by the Municipal Property Assessment Corporation shows those lower-valued homes now account for nearly 24% of Ontario's real estate market, up from 17% in 2022. Despite that improvement, the report notes the share of homes priced below $500,000 is still well below that of a decade ago when they made up 67%. Condos account for much of the recent uptick in affordability. Nearly half of that housing segment is valued under $500,000 this year, up from 24% just 4 years ago. Michelle Zedekian, The Canadian Press.
2: Taking a look at sports, Canada is playing Switzerland in FIFA World Cup action in Vancouver. Right now, Switzerland is ahead 2-1. The Toronto Blue Jays in action tonight against the visiting Houston Astros. The Blue Jays hold the third spot in the American League wild card standings. In the Canadian Baseball League, the Welland Jackfish are in Toronto playing the Maple Leafs at 7:30 tonight. For more of the local news that matters to you, go to 610cktv.com. Weather is next.
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2: Mainly cloudy tonight. There's a chance of some showers overnight, low of 15. Tomorrow, mainly cloudy, 60% chance of some rain, risk of a thunderstorm in the afternoon, high of 23, feeling more like 28. On Friday, it will clear up, so we'll see sunshine, high of 24. For the weekend, Saturday will be cloudy, high of 25. Sunday, mix of sun and cloud, high of 26. Right now, it's 25 degrees. I'm Bonnie Heslop on 610 CKTV.
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12: Well, hello, Rob. It's so great to be along with you on the show today. Super interested to find out what's happening in real estate, what stories you have to tell us, what the stats are doing. You're going to get us up to date on everything today.
11: Everything. So one thing, here's something that happened. I think it was about 18 months ago, almost 2 years ago, And, a lady calls me up and says, Rob, I want to sell my house because she wants to go into retirement home. Okay. And this was in, probably summer of 2024, summer of 2024. She calls me up. I go there and I sit with her. She's telling me, you know, things about her life story and everything. And I was feeling, you know, feeling sorry for her, but, and I, so her son was there and I said to them, I go, your house should be listed at $650,000, right? This is 2 years ago. And, they go, well, we're thinking, for a lot more. And I said, I would love to say it. I go, this is the hardest part of my job is telling you the value of your house, what a willing buyer is willing to pay. So we didn't get it. We did not get it. It did go, they did hire an agent that listed it $789,000. So that's huge difference.
12: Yeah,
11: it's almost $140,000 difference. So anyway, they had it listed and then it expired and then they dropped it down, it expired. Then they hired another agent. The other agent listed it. And I think it was listed in summer of 2025, a year later, for $719,000. So then eventually they dropped it down, the price, and they dropped that down in August of 2025 to $650,000, the price that I suggested.
12: Wow.
11: $650,000.
12: Mm-hmm.
11: Okay, now they're at $650,000. At the end of last year. It expired just before Christmas. They call me back. This is the third time they call me back. This is the third time. They wanted me from the beginning, but they wanted me to.
12: They wanted you to tell. Yeah, they wanted you to tell them what they wanted to hear.
11: That's right. So they called me, and the son calls me back, and I said, "I go, listen, I'm coming back.

0: guys, just hire somebody else. And so the lady, the mother, she goes, Rob, I'm hiring you. I always wanted to hire you. My son is the one that's always veered me off. Mm-hmm. So I said, you know, the 650, I go, that price was good when you first talked to me. I go, that price is less today.
1: Oh no.
0: Yes. I said, that price is less today. And I said, I said, we have to list it at $599.99. She goes, I go, are you ready to, do you want us to work for you? I go, you're not going to like the number. I go, every time I come here. And she goes, no, let's list it. She goes, Rob, I know you're right now. She goes, but do you see what happened there?
1: Well, it took her 2 years. And what were you seeing in the market? I don't know if you remember, but at the time when you said that 650 number, like what brought you to that number?
0: Basically what's sold in the area, what's comparable, very close and everything. Like it just, that she would have got that 2 years ago. Mm-hmm. Now the market declined from 2024 till today.
1: Yeah.
0: Like she would have got 650 2 years ago. And now she's looking at 599, and I don't think she's going to get that full price either because the market is taking a big hit since that 2 years. So they were chasing the market, and I didn't think I was going to get the listing. And so we did get, she says, I'm going with you. And because every time I would tell them, I said, agents will give you a high number because they know that's what you want to hear.
1: Right.
0: And you know what I mean? Like, and I said, listen, I'll work with you, but they ended up chasing it. See, now they had it at 650 at the end of last year and it didn't sell, and it should have, that would have sold in 2024. And that's a big mistake a lot of people make. Now I had one guy, just recently, he had a nice luxury property on 5 acres. No landscaping done, but gorgeous to the nines inside. Like upgrades, like right through the roof. And, he said he had a $3.4 million, appraisal. I says, that appraisal is not right. I said, nobody will pay $3.4 million for this house. I said, you're probably in a 2.7 to 2.8 range. And, I go, appraisers right now, I've questioned some of the appraisals. I've questioned them. And I go, I don't know what he's using as a comparable. And he showed me one that sold 2 years prior that sold. Mm. And I go, you can't go by that. That market's different. And these appraisers, I don't know. Like, you know what? There's good realtors and there's bad realtors. There's good appraisers and there's bad appraisers. And sometimes, you know, I do get calls from them because they get stumped and I have to direct them in the right direction to find out which comparables to use. And some of them are using the wrong comparables. So like we basically said to him, I said, listen, if you want to list at 3.4 and expecting that, I go, you're going to hurt yourself more because people are going to come out and see it and they can afford it, but they're not going to buy it. He needs $500,000 in landscaping to be done. Mm-hmm. Like the driveway stone and no landscaping. So whoever buys it, like $500,000 on a 5 acre property, it's like nothing was done. You might be able to get the driveway done for maybe $150,000, $200,000. And then, you plant 20, 30 trees on a 5 acre property. It doesn't look like anything happened. You know what I mean?
1: Yeah.
0: And, like it's just cause it's large, right?
1: Yeah. And you've told us before about those luxury properties and how like it is really difficult, to find the comparisons, and that market's really tricky too, right?
0: It is. And that market, like people buy luxury properties, they put a lot of money into it. When they sell it, they expect that money back. And sometimes it doesn't come back. It's just, they did it for themselves. And like I said, I'd rather buy three, $1 million properties than one $3 million property. Cause those three $1 million properties will increase in value faster and better than the, $3 million property on its own. That luxury property is, if you got the money, you're not buying it as an investment. You're buying it for yourself as something you want, not something you need. Well, look at that one lottery winner in, I think in Ancaster. I think he's down to 30. I'm not sure how many millions that, but this guy's going to lose $10 to $15 million on the house that he built. He blew his brains out on
1: I wonder why he wants to sell it, you know, after, like, so many of us, right? Like, I don't know if you buy lottery tickets, Rob, but we talk about it all the time on our show, because we give away, you know, lottery vouchers. So it's always the dream of, like, what would you do? What would you do?

0: right? And so, yeah. You know, this guy takes the time, he builds a dream house. It's absolutely beautiful. It's got everything, obviously, he ever wanted. And then he's selling it, right? So that's interesting.
1: Yeah, who knows? Something in his life changed. And I, and you know what I do? I buy those scratch tickets, for my friend's birthday.
0: Yeah.
1: And then I scratch them. I say, hey, I checked the number. Sorry, I checked the, you didn't win. Sorry. my friends have a kick out of that. So
0: you're saving them the heartbreak. You're letting them know what happened.
1: And then I tell them, hey, guess what? I won a scratch and save. I won. So that, so they go, wait a minute. That scratch and save was probably mine that you were supposed to give me. So, but the thing is, luxury homes is not a great investment unless you're in Beverly Hills and that kind of place or whatever, but luxury homes in you can negotiate some good deals. Somebody could buy a $5 million property today and 5 years later it might be only worth $5 million, and meanwhile you've probably put $1 million into it making it the way you want. So as a luxury owner of a home, or as a millionaire, or, you know, somebody that's very wealthy, I mean, they hate losing money, but it's expected, I think on their house. You know what I mean? It's just, you know, I tell them up front, I go, look, you're buying this house for you and your family to enjoy, not as an investment. If it does increase, that's fantastic. But it just, you know, it's not going to be something that's going to be great for them.
0: Yeah, they're kind of going in eyes wide open on that. There's a little bit of ego, you know, maybe they're in a high power position, see themselves a certain way. And so this home really feeds back into that. And that's the value they're getting out of it, not necessarily that income return.
1: So overall on that is, price your house. Like I'll tell you, if nothing against all realtors. The realtors that are super active, get a hold of them, find one that you kind of resonate with, like, you know, you feel comfortable with. And sometimes you can hire somebody that you may not like, but he's going to get the job done for you.
0: Mm-hmm.
1: You know what I mean? Like, you know what I mean? And he's going to tell you the price. Like I just went to one in, Fort Erie, and, I think they bought it for $820,000 in 2023. And I'm sitting there with the two, sisters and the mother's there, and I go, and I showed her all the comparables and everything. I go, are you guys expecting what you guys paid for this? She goes, no, Rob, we know it's a lot less. And then I said to them, seeing what I showed you, what do you feel? And she's like, I don't know. So they paid $820,000 for this house. I think maybe even more. But I said, $700,000 is the bang on right number. If you wanted to go high, like high, $750,000, but I think you're pushing it at that number. But because there's not much for sale as a bungalow, I think you can chance it, but don't sit there too long. I said, like, if we get 10 people through, because this house is beautiful, you get 10 people mm-hmm. through and nobody puts an offer, you got to adjust the price right away. Because those people are still thinking, okay, maybe, hey, they price it right now. Maybe you still might get them to hook and come back. But the mistake people make is they hang on to that price too long. And you can, like, you never know. Like, a buyer can get off a plane and says, hey, listen, I need to move in this area, and it happens. But it just depends how much time you have but people know the numbers. Like I said, I always say this. The buyer knows the real estate market in your neighborhood better than the realtor and better than the homeowner themselves, because they are the ones that have the money and they're the ones that are looking continuously at everything that comes up for sale. And then right away online, they'll say, hey, this is too much or too little, or this is priced right and everything. And we were just talking about it. Say, well, why don't people just put it out? Like, if it's listed as 725, and they want 700, why don't they just put an offer? And I says, millennials today, it's got to be close to the asking price. It's just, they won't show up.
0: They get weird about trying to make those deals.
1: Yeah. The old generation, they have no problem. They'll go,
0: oh God, they'll go to the grocery store and say, I'll pay less for this apple. You know?
1: Yes. Exactly. Exactly. So the thing is, nobody wants to put a lower offer in. I mean, for me, I'll tell people, I say, hey, this is the value. I know they're 50,000 off. Let's go in. You might get this and beat everybody else out that when, if they do drop it to that number. And in most cases, they will drop to the price, that the value is, but they just wanted to try that number just to see if somebody's willing to pay them that higher number. So if you're a buyer, don't hesitate to tell your agent, hey, make an offer for this much, but make sure you have a case on it. So when I go in with a lower offer on a house, I bring three comparables with it to say the reason we came in this is because of this, this, and this. These three houses are very comparable. Some of them have more features than this house. So it makes a case for that agent to go to their client and say, listen, the reason why they came in with this is because of this, because of these houses that sold for this number. And then the homeowner wakes up a little bit and realizes it, and you put a deal together. It's all about, you know, information. The more information you have, the better you can negotiate. And I remember years ago, but now everybody has access to different real estate boards. Remember years ago, a Toronto agent would come in and say, hey, can you send me some comparables of houses that sold in that neighborhood? You think I'm going to show him? And it was my listing and he's going to ready to put an offer in, like my clients. I would send him three comparables of the highest ones that sold. You know what I mean?
0: Oh yeah.
1: And
0: yeah.
1: You know what I mean? Like he didn't do no justice for his own client, but I did justice. Hey, you wanted three comparables? Great. Here you go. This is the only, because he had no access to information in Niagara. And, and agents did that. They like so lazy. You know what I mean? Like it's tough out there, but you know what? Like I said, hire the realtor that's got a lot of knowledge and information.
0: Well, I think what you said there is so important, Rob, because it's the information and, you know, maybe you're not going to get the price you were hoping for, but when someone can make it make sense to you, they can educate the client. I think they then feel fine about it. Of course, you know, we all want the most money possible, but if you've got to move, you've got to move, and then you get the most information, and that's empowering for sure. So, all right, let's take a quick break here on the Golfy Real Estate Show. Rob's going to give us a little bit of an update on the stats, what's happening right now. Also, this idea of, you know, some of those clients he was just outlining getting those properties a few years ago for higher prices is more and more common. So we'll get into it here on the Golfy Real Estate Show. I'm Steph Vivier. 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
2: Mainly cloudy for tonight. There is a chance of showers overnight, low of 15. Tomorrow, mainly cloudy, good chance of rain, risk of a thunderstorm in the afternoon, high of 23, feeling more like 28. On Friday, clearing up, so we'll see some sunshine, high of 24 for the weekend. On Saturday, cloudy, high of 25. On Sunday, we'll see a mix of sun and cloud, high of 26. I'm Bonnie Heslop on 610 CKTV.
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0: And welcome back to the Golfy Real Estate Show. I'm Steph Vivier. Rob Golfy is with us today. Rob, what are we looking at here? You've given us a few glimpses into your life in real estate, what deals you've been working on. What about the stats? What are the numbers telling us right now?
1: Well, it's kind of funny. I was looking at the stats in Niagara. So Fenwick, Fonthill, Pelham, right? They basically in May, they sold 23 homes in 2026 and the same thing in 2025. But it dropped quite a bit, benchmark price. So over here, it shows in 2026, the benchmark price in, Fenwick, Fonthill, Pelham combined, 770,000 was the, benchmark price. Last year, it was 880,000. So I don't know what happened. Maybe a couple of, high-end homes didn't sell. But also there was another, but Fort Erie increased a bit, 5%. So it's at 565,000, benchmark price, for, the month of, May. But Grimsby, they took a 20% down hit. Like, so Grimsby.
0: Oh, wow.
1: Yeah. Last year in May 2025, they sold 36 homes. This year they sold 28. So last year in 2025, the, benchmark price was 825,000. Oh, sorry, 824,000. This year it's 667,500. It dropped 19%. So I don't know. Maybe a lot of the higher end homes didn't sell. It was more of the lower ends, like maybe under 700,000-800,000. It just depends. But, Lincoln was up. So those people, you know, went to Grimsby, didn't like the prices. They went to, Lincoln. Niagara Falls was down 13%. Look at that. Last year, in May, in Niagara Falls, 660,000 was the, benchmark price. This year was 575,000. The numbers are flying all over the place. So we're flatlining basically, now. Like it's going up one month, down the next month. For instance, Niagara on the Lake is up, but Niagara Lake, you can't go by those numbers. It's not a market that it's hard to follow.
0: That's a place where like either people want to live there or they don't. And they're also often, you know, doing well financially. So it doesn't quite matter maybe what the prices are.
1: It goes up and down every month. It's up like, and it's up 14% from last year. Now, Polk Coburn is up, 9%. The benchmark price was 545,000 versus 500,000 last year. St. Catharines is down 5%. Now, St. Catharines this year is 587,500 benchmark price, and last year was 617,500. Thorold is down 2%. And Welland is down 7%, and West Lincoln is down 13%. So this is year over year. Now, if we looked at probably the last 6 months, for instance, let's see Welland. It's floating. So if you go back from December of 2025 till now, I'm going to go. So December in Welland, 545,000. January, 520,000. February, 495,000. March, 557,500. And then April, 547. See how it's hovering? It's just, it's just bouncing along the bottom. And it's doing that. So all the areas are doing that. All the, St. Catharines, Niagara Falls, Welland, Fort Erie. It's just bouncing, to a certain, level. So I call it flatlining. We're basically flatlined with the benchmark price of homes. And, and people that are like I said, buyers right now, the opportunity's there, because this is your first home, you got nothing to sell. Now, if you're selling and you're hoping for more, that's where the pain comes in, because if you're going to a retirement home or you're going to go rent, and your expectations were higher, you either have to wait and stay where you are, or you sell it, and that's just the way the market is now. But if you're selling and buying, it balances out. So if you were selling in the high market, you're, guess what? You're buying a house in the high market. So it balances out. So, and it's funny though, people, they want to wait till, oh, we'll buy a house and we'll sell ours when the market picks up. Well, it's the same market. Like, if you wait 5 years, if you want your house, like let's say you say, oh, when my house hits $1 million, that's when I'll sell. Well, guess what? The house that you want to buy is going to be worth more than $1 million. You know what I mean? Like if you're upgrading, whatever. So sometimes people have a hard time comprehending that, but that's how the real estate market works. It's the person that's getting out completely forever is the one that in markets like this, their expectations are higher and it isn't. And, it's like my parents. My parents sold in 2021 in a high market. The timing was fantastic. I told them they got to do it. They got to do it now. If you wait another, you know, couple years, it could change. And they did well. They did extremely well and the timing was good. And well, plus they had, you know, one of their son was one of the top realtors in the country. So
0: that helps. Rob, you would never want to come on here and tell the story that your parents' house sold and now they had to go back and work at McDonald's to make
1: We don't want that story. But, but there has been more activity in the last 3 months in real estate sales than there was, in the past, year. So like, if you look at 2025, a lot of realtors will tell you, I can't believe I survived that year. And it went up to February, like last year in January, February, I thought January, February would pick up. It didn't. It started picking up March, April, and May. So we've had some three good months in a row of real estate sales. And, so things are moving. We're not, you know, well, housing prices going up, maybe not necessarily, but they're moving.
0: But there is, like, is it the new home, like the starter home? I hate to call them starter homes, you know, at the prices they go for now, but it is what it is. Like, is that the hot market? Like, there is a hot market always, right? There's something always selling.
1: There is. So people that need to move, like, so there's first-time buyers. They both got good jobs, the boyfriend, girlfriend, partners, or whatever. They are buying a house. Their jobs are secure, and they're buying a house. So they're looking at it. The people that have a house and they want to move up maybe from a 3-bedroom to a 4-bedroom because they got kids, I think they're going to stick around for a bit. They're going to hold off, there. And then you got a lot of seniors. They're just hanging on to their house. They're not moving. They're hanging on to their houses longer. So there's a little bit of a shortage of houses for sale, just because of they can't find what they want and they're hanging on. And, you know, so they're just getting people to come in and do their lawns and everything that they can't do right now until they decide what direction they want to go. Cause their expectations were higher on their numbers. So they're just saying, well, we'll just stay here. And some of these seniors, they got these big 2-story homes and they're going up the stairs. It takes them half an hour just to, you know, do 20 steps or 15 steps to the top of the second floor, but they're staying there. They're staying there and they'll wait till the market picks up. But I don't think, like, a lot of people are waiting right now. They're waiting thinking that let's say their $800,000 house is going to be worth $1 million in a year. It's not going to happen. That's not going to happen. I think things will really start picking up. It'll be next year a little bit. Like, it's going to start climbing and then into 2028. And then we're going to be on a good trajectory of, real estate increases every year after that, after probably starting in 2028. We'll have a little bit in 2027, and then 20 years after that, you're good to go. You're going to build a lot of equity in your house and people are going to do very well, especially if they're buying now in the next year or so.
0: Let's talk about those retired Canadians because this leads us in pretty well here, Rob. Actually, many of them still have a mortgage they think they're never going to pay off. So, you know, some of those seniors that you were just talking about, not only are they sort of waiting for the market to pick up, they're maybe still paying a monthly payment. This is really different than a generation ago.
1: It is. So there was an article in the paper and it says, according to a new retirement report, 22% of retired Canadians still carry a mortgage and more than half don't believe they'll have it paid off within the next 10 years. Even more concerning, over 20% of retirees and 12% of pre-retirees say they may never pay off their mortgage at all. So a lot of retirees are going into, which I'm not a big fan of, and maybe I have to learn more, is reverse mortgage. And it just eats into your equity the way that does. Like, I mean, whoever's lending the money out for the reverse mortgages or the private equity companies that do it, they're making a fortune off that. And there's a lot of people, and I know, like, they want to stay in their house. They've got equity, and they don't want to move. And they may even need to put a roof on their house or do some work. They're taking money out, and it gives them at least another 10, maybe 20 years, depending on how big of the equity they're doing with their house. And it eats into the, I guess maybe the next generation doesn't like it because it eats into their, inheritance, you know, and, but it says the trend reflects rising home prices. That's one. Larger mortgage balances, increased borrowing later in life, and economic pressures such as inflation, global uncertainty, and higher living costs. So many retirees are also becoming more conservative with their investment, moving money into GICs, bonds, cash, and cash as they worry about the market volatility. I'm having a hard time saying that word. At the same time, Canadians are increasingly concerned about whether government retirement programs will be able to provide the same level of support and future. Now, the old age pension, I don't know. I'm hearing that, I think when you turn 65, you get to collect, is it like $800 a month or something like that? It doesn't seem much.
0: Yeah, it's a little bit, depends. Yeah, it's not much. It really does depend on, how much you input. And you can take it when you're 60 at a bit of a decreased amount. So some people decide to do that, right? Depending on what their financial situation is or their health, right? Some people don't think,
1: I think that's the Canada pension.
0: That long. Yeah, the Canada pension. Yeah.
1: The Canada pension, you can collect, some people start collecting it at 70, and you get like 40% more on a monthly basis if you wait till 70. And so if you got to work out the number, 65 or 70, and you got to look at your life. Okay, say, listen, if I live to 85, and if I start collecting at 65, you add the 20 years of that you're receiving versus 15 years, what does it work out to? And then you're rolling the dice. Are you going to live to 85? You know what I mean? Like, you don't know. So, yeah. Some people start collecting it right away at 65 because they had somebody in the family that passed away at 66 or let's say 70, and they didn't collect any, and they could have got 5 years of Canada pension. So it depends how confident you are and how long you're going to live. And people are living longer, but we are finding, hopefully you can have a healthy life right to the old age. But yeah, it's, a lot of seniors, have mortgages now, like in their 50s and 60s.
0: Automatically, yeah, does that mean they're actually in financial trouble though, Rob? Like, cause mortgage money, again, in the last few years, people have felt that mortgages are very expensive. Historically, they're not. It is an inexpensive lending of money, right? So does it necessarily mean it's a bad financial decision to be an older person with a mortgage?
1: So here's a perfect story. A client of mine, he's a retired police officer. So they got cashed out on their pension, right? So their money is in a pension fund that they can collect money every month from. And but they can cash it out. And he's working a part-time job, doing something else. So he has a mortgage. He wanted to cash out a lot of his pension to pay off his mortgage, but he has to pay 50% tax on that. Mm-hmm. And he was upset about that. He's like, wait a minute. Like, so, and cause he didn't want to have a mortgage anymore. And, he just wants that freedom knowing that his house is paid off. So he's not going to go that route because he's not going to pay 50% to the government for taxes on taking whatever, how much money he owes on the house. And so he's got his pension from his pension fund from the police force. He's got his income that he makes, at his part-time job. And I don't think he's eligible. I'm not sure when you can start collecting your Canada pension. I don't know if it's 60 or 65. I know your old age pension kicks in at 65, but I think you can start collecting your Canada pension at 60. So he's basically like, he's got this mortgage and he's still making payments and everything. And, so he doesn't feel like he's getting ahead, even though he's probably 60 years old. And, he's frustrated. He's frustrated, and your income is not as strong as it was when you're working full time as like he was as a police officer. So it's tough. It's tough when you get up there in age, if you're dependent on a pension and you got to watch, you have to watch like how much money you spend and everything because you're making what 60, 70% of what your income was before you retired. So, it's a tough situation.
0: Yeah. You do have to be prepared to make some lifestyle changes for sure. All right, quick break here on the Golfy Real Estate Show. We're chatting with Rob Golfy today, and you can check out more about him and his team at robgolfy.com. Stick around. We're going to chat more with Rob, of course, about the world of real estate and condos. Condo developers have a big ask. We'll find out what Rob's thoughts on that are coming up. 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
2: Mainly cloudy for tonight. There is a chance of showers overnight, low of 15. Tomorrow, mainly cloudy, good chance of rain, risk of a thunderstorm in the afternoon. High of 23, feeling more like 28. On Friday, clearing up, so we'll see some sunshine, high of 24 for the weekend. On Saturday, cloudy, high of 25. On Sunday, we'll see a mix of sun and cloud, high of 26. I'm Bonnie Heslop on 610 CKTV.
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0: Welcome back to the Golfy Real Estate Show. I'm Steph Vivier, and Rob Golfy is with us today. Rob, we've talked a lot about condos in the past, and I was reading an article this week about how some condos are even selling for less than what they sold in 2017. Now, the condos have gone to the banks to ask for some help. What are they asking for specifically, and what's the goal?
1: So the developers, the big, so there was an article that says real estate story is growing in crisis in Canada condo development sector. Now, condo builders are asking Canada's major banks to reduce the pre-sale requirements needed to secure construction financing. Now, traditionally, developers must pre-sell about 70% of the units before banks will fund construction, but the investors largely leaving the market, and the condo sales at a historic lows. Now, many projects can't reach the threshold. So they have to have, so if you're building a 500 unit building, I mean, you need like 300 units sold. Close to 300, 320 units sold before the bank says, okay, you got the go ahead. Here's the money. Start digging. And, so sometimes it takes a long, right now it's taken a long time. And a lot of them are saying, well, we can't get that number. And it's time, you know, and they bail and close up the site, like basically the model home or, you know, the sales center and wait maybe another year to try it again later. And I think they're hoping that they can drop it down. Now, as a result, projects are being postponed, canceled, converted into rentals. And in some cases, developers are ending up, in receivership. Industry leaders are asking banks to reduce pre-sale requirements to somewhere between 30 and 50% to get projects moving. Now, that's a risk right now, especially in this time, but in 4 years from now, that once that condo's built, I don't think it's going to be a risk. And because I think the condo market will start picking back up again. And for another 20 years, it's just going to be it'll start doing well and keep going. But right now it's hard to get a project off the ground and developers are, you know, crying, say, hey, listen, you know, nothing's happening. We can't build anything. You know, you guys want us to do 70% of the sales and it's not happening.
0: Okay. And so if the banks then agree to this, so they lower the threshold, is that risky? Is that the right thing? What do you think?
1: It's risky on the bank for sure. For sure. Unless they have some assurances or insurance that the, from the government saying that, hey, listen, if they end up bankrupt, the loan's insured. I'm sure there's going to be some heavy insurance policies, for that because, look at Toronto. I mean, they ended up with like hundreds and hundreds, maybe thousands of units, empty. People couldn't close. Developers only sold 70%, couldn't sell the balance of it. And in Hamilton, there's, two large buildings, one that has 600 units and another one, I think another 400 units. And, they didn't sell them all out. Apparently they're like 90%, like they're going to end up turning them into rentals in each one. And, so the banks don't want to be on the hook for that, right? They don't, you know, so I don't think a bank is going to take the risk of a developer selling only 30% of the building. But again, 4 years from now, when it closes, I think it'll be fine, but right now it's too risky because a lot of developers are in big trouble right now. And you're going to see more developers probably, filing bankruptcy because they just can't, they got too much debt right now to even, they got no money coming in and they're paying for a lot of money on land that they bought and it's coming out of their pocket.
0: And then what happens then if, you know, you see that 4 years from now being a stronger condo market, if condo building stops now, I guess that's going to even increase the pressure on that 4 years from now market.
1: 4 years from now, I'll tell you, the condo market is going to be booming like crazy. And, if you've got the money and you could probably go in one project, one building and pick up 10 condo units. If you've got the money, you probably can negotiate a super deal. I wouldn't buy the small little condos that are so like the small units. Don't buy those. Buy the one or two bedrooms and go to the developers. Listen, I'm going to buy 10 off you. And, what do you want to sell them to me? And you probably can get them 20-30% less than, you know, what they're going for. And then in 4 to 5 years from now, I'll tell you, that will be one of your best investments that you'll ever have. It'll be a great investment. And that's what this, private equity company is doing with the government. And, they're buying up all the spare condos, but they're getting a super deal on it. But here's the thing. There's a stipulation in their contract that when they buy these condos, they only can offer, they have to list it at market rent and they only can offer maybe 1 or 2 months free rent. And I was just talking to a guy that, is dealing with this in Toronto. They can't just go in and slash rental prices because that'll okay. hurt the market. So, right. So the private equity companies, there's a lot of pressure on them to get these rented. They're going to be hustling because the people that invested in them, are going to want a return, but they will get that return in probably 4 or 5 years from now. They'll get it because there's going to be a shortage of condos in 4 to 5 years, but they're not going to start building them probably till then because nobody's giving financing on developers to build start now and nobody's buying them now because there's an abundance of condos out there right now that's available for people to buy.
0: All right. Well, there's the condo story and depending, I guess, where you fit in along that story, some great advice from Rob. Chatting with Rob Golfi from the Golfi Real Estate Team. Rob, I don't know, how much, I imagine a lot of your work goes on through text, right? People do prefer kind of chatting through text as opposed to phone calls or emails, right?
1: Absolutely. So like we sometimes on a tax, if we're getting close to a deadline, we can't get to a computer or type a notice of to remove conditions or a waiver. Sometimes we'll text it and, you know, and somebody can send a reply. Hey, are you firming up on this deal? Yes or no. And then if, you know, and then people use emojis to say thumbs up. Emojis can get you in trouble. You got to be careful with that.
0: They can, and it really has sort of taken over as a new type of language, and all of us unfortunately interpret that language on our own. And you've got a story here of how it can be legally binding if you're not watching it.
1: This has happened. A Saskatchewan farmer received a photo of a grain contract by text message and replied with a thumbs up emoji. When he later failed to deliver the grain, the buyer sued the court, ruled that the thumbs up emojis constitute acceptance of the agreement and was valid electronic signature. So basically the price of whatever the grain was, the guy that was selling it, and then the buyer said, yeah, thumbs up, I'll take it. And then when the grain was delivered, the price changed. It went up and he goes, I'm not paying that. I'm paying the discount price. So the court found that context matters. The parties had a history of doing business by text and reasonable person would interpret the emoji as approval and acceptance. So the decision serves as a warning that text, emails, emojis, and other forms of digital communication can create legally binding contracts, whether you're buying grain, selling a car, negotiating a service agreement, or discussing real estate. What you send electronically may have legal consequences. I got a good story to tell you about this one. So years ago, my son calls me up. And he says, Dad, we're coming up to a deadline on us firming up on this deal. I said, just send an email, boom, boom, boom, saying, hey, my clients are firming up on this deal. This is an email, not a form, an OREA, Ontario Real Estate form. This was an email. I said, just send an email saying, you know, we're firming up on this deal. Once I get to a computer, I will send you the proper forms, but this constitutes this as a firm deal now. So the other agent, for some reason, takes another offer saying, hey, they didn't make the deadline to remove conditions. So the agent goes and takes another offer without putting in the offer saying, hey, we have this other offer on the table that, but they should have put a condition of being released from a prior agreement of purchase and sale. Always do that. So this lady, this agent, sold the house to two people. Yes. So our client as the buyer was the original buyer. And, so they couldn't buy the house because now it's tied up. Now the other agent that brought the offer in thought their client had it. So nobody got it. Lawsuits were flying left and right. At the end of it all, the email that I told my son to write and send was legal and binding, and our client got the house.
0: Wow.
1: And the agent,
0: my goodness.
1: And then the agent got sued for all the expenses that it took 2 years for it to get resolved. And the agent that did that got sued.
0: Oh, wow.
1: Yeah,
0: okay.
1: Got sued by their client, their seller.
0: Yeah.
1: Got sued by their seller. And they also got sued by the other buyer that didn't get it. So,
0: right.
1: Yeah. So emails, emojis. Well, I've never used emojis, but now seeing this article, but that agent didn't think that constituted. I knew it did. Like,
0: right.
1: Like, you know, for a guy that the amount of deals I've done, there's certain things I know that happens. And other people think, no, that's not legal. I say, hey, I always tell agents, listen, buddy, listen, this is legal. Trust me. You know, if you want to have a judge, make a case out of it, you're going to lose. Cause I was taught by one of the guys that knew all about the legal real estate, knew it. And and he would tell me stuff, and I'm like, it's funny, you don't know what you know until things come up and right. situations come up. And I didn't realize how knowledgeable I am when it comes to contracts and, what works and what doesn't work. And that's why my team, they have me there. And if they're in the middle of a negotiations, what to put in a contract, I'll send it to them right where I am on my phone. Boom, boom. Put this in there and that covers everybody. That covers our client. Yep. And, cause there's a lot of problems out there and a lot of agents don't know. And if they don't have a team leader or a broker or anything that can help them, they're flying by the seats of their pants. I had an agent years and years ago, he didn't even know where for himself to sign. Can you imagine having?
0: Oh no!
1: He did not know,
0: that's
1: and he kind of secretly goes. He goes, Rob, where do I sign? I go, are you kidding me? Are you kidding me? And
0: yeah.
1: And that is what's happening out there. They're allowing these people to sell real estate, and they have no. They don't even know. They sell maybe one or two houses a year, and they don't even know where to sign themselves.
0: Oh, that's embarrassing.
1: Oh yeah, and they don't even read the contracts. I've put stuff in contracts and then all of a sudden the agents will call me before closing. Hey, Rob, you know, we may need to, change the closing date. My clients can't close right now. I said, did you read the contract? Did you read what I put in there? And he goes, what do you mean? It says that if you don't close on that day, you lose your deposit and, that's it. You're done. And he reads it. He goes, holy smokes. He couldn't believe it. He did. So agents don't even read the contracts. So you got to make sure you got all that. There's so much and they just find these agents that make these mistakes. They got to learn to get rid of their license. It's not good for them.
0: I'm not, in the real estate world, Rob, but some of the stories that you've told me and of course things I've covered in the news over my time doing this, I'm very surprised how difficult it is for someone to lose a real estate license considering that there are so many really, really great realtors out there. You know what I mean? It's not like there's a shortage of people that can do this, a shortage of very skilled people who work really hard for their clients. So I do think it's a privilege and,
1: Yeah.
0: There should be some tougher teeth when it comes to the regulation in your industry.
1: Absolutely. We all say that, but they just don't. They just want the memberships. They just want the membership. So.
0: Yeah, it's brutal. It's brutal. And that's why it's important, Rob, that you continue to do this show and to speak out about the world of real estate because people don't know that, right? They see, oh, they're a realtor. Okay. I guess they know what they're doing, but you don't know. Your agent doesn't know where he's supposed to sign until you're in that situation, right?
1: Exactly. Exactly.
0: So. Interesting stuff as always, Rob. Thank you so much. This has been a great show.
1: Thank you too.
0: That's Rob Golfy and the number one RE/MAX team in Canada, of course, is the Golfy team. 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
19: From the National Newsroom of the Canadian Press, I'm Jason White. A Toronto police officer fatally shot during a police raid earlier this month is being remembered as a much-loved, dedicated officer. Family members, fellow officers, and officials gathered today for the funeral of Constable Mark Pinizzotto. His son, Dominic, says his father is his role model.
20: He inspired me, and I want to be the same man that he was when I grew up, like do the same job after my hockey career. My dad taught me the game I play a lot now. He taught me to go out every shift and work your hardest.
19: Pinizzotto was shot June 11th while carrying out a search at a Toronto apartment building. The 19-year-old man accused of shooting the veteran officer was shot and injured by police and remains in hospital. A nuclear waste storage facility in Northern Ontario is one of the first projects the federal government wants designated a project of national interest. The planned facility has been referred to the Major Projects Office, along with two Arctic highways. But construction on any of the three projects would not begin for at least a few more years. Prime Minister Mark Carney spoke today with U.S. President Donald Trump ahead of next month's NATO summit.
21: Carney's office has issued a one-sentence statement about today's call, but it doesn't say what the two leaders actually discussed. Turkey will host the annual summit of the military alliance July 7th to 8th in its capital, Ankara. The summit comes after Trump launched a costly war with Iran and as Ukraine gains momentum in holding back Russia's invasion. Turkish Foreign Minister Hakan Fidan will visit Canada Thursday and Friday ahead of the NATO summit. Carney and Trump also spoke to each other this month at the G7 summit in France, but they didn't have a formal meeting, and Carney has not always reported when he speaks with Trump. Dylan Robertson, The Canadian Press, Ottawa.
19: A Crown prosecutor has told a BC murder trial the accused's evidence is neither credible nor logical. Vitaly Stefanski has testified that his ex-wife stabbed herself and then slipped out of his grasp by the rural road near where her body was found. He's representing himself at trial and is expected to deliver his closing arguments tomorrow. Two Conservative MPs will lead a fundraising cruise to support LGBTQ+ refugees. Ontario MP Scott Aitchison says it's a tangible way to advance rights for gender and sexual minorities.
22: We're all God's creatures, and we're all loved, and we all deserve to be loved, and we all deserve to feel safe and secure. And I believe that it's important for all of us to not to preach that, but to demonstrate that. And I think that that's an important way of making sure that we grow understanding and eliminate that fear that exists in the hearts of people.
19: LGBTQ+ activists have been critical of Conservative leader Pierre Poilievre for not taking part in pride parades and for not opposing provincial policies they say limit the rights of transgender children. This is the Canadian Press. In sports, Canada fell to Switzerland this afternoon 2-1 at the FIFA World Cup. But Canada is through to the knockout round. Canada finishes second in Group B and will play Group A's runner-up in Los Angeles on Sunday. The Blue Jays and Houston Astros close out their three-game series tonight in Toronto. The Jays missed a chance at their first winning record since early April when they surrendered a two-run lead en route to last night's 11-inning loss. Olympic champions Cameron Rogers, Andre DeGrasse, Damian Warner, and Ethan Katzberg are among the decorated athletes named to Canada's roster for the 2026 Commonwealth Games in Glasgow. Rogers and Katzberg are also world champions in the hammer throw. Rogers won her event 4 years ago in Birmingham, England, while Katzberg took silver. Decathlete Warner is a former Commonwealth champion, while sprinter DeGrasse is looking for his first hardware at these games. The Commonwealth Games start July 23rd. From the Canadian Press, I'm Jason White.
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5: Mainly cloudy for tonight. There is a chance of showers overnight, low of 15. Tomorrow, mainly cloudy, good chance of rain, risk of a thunderstorm in the afternoon. High of 23, feeling more like 28. On Friday, clearing up, so we'll see some sunshine, high of 24. For the weekend, on Saturday, cloudy, high of 25. On Sunday, we'll see a mix of sun and cloud, high of 26. I'm Bonnie Heslop on 610 CKTV.
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23: Across the country for you. From the city of Ottawa, the nation's capital, the village of Merrickville, just south of town. That's where you'll find me. Ryan O'Donnell is in Calgary. Noah Skanga is in Toronto. An exciting day today for Canada in the land of the footy. Spoiler alert for you on the soccer match from earlier today. We did it, but we didn't do it. Also, we didn't do it, but we did it. Because that's how soccer works. So we did not win the group. Did not win against Switzerland. But did have enough goals to go on to the elimination round now. So Canada gets to keep playing. And the way it works now is because they didn't win the group, they're going to be playing down in the States for their next game. So it's unfortunate for the Canadian fans, but good news for you want to cheer on the Team Canada in all things with the FIFA. Last night on the show, we talked about swearing, and I wanted to make good on one of the stories I told about Dr. Robin Hanley Defoe, a public speaker, researcher, author, all-around cool cat, sneaker lover. Ryan, you'd love her. She loves her sneakers.
24: Gotta link up.
23: Here's the thing. We talked about swearing helps. So I had reached out, and I did hear back this morning from Robin's camp on one of Robin's pieces about swearing and how it can help you live longer. So I thought, why not? Let's grab the segment. They've sent it to us now from Robin's folks and help us out on people who swear, knowing how to swear and how swearing helps. From last night's show, let's learn a little something.
25: This is what we discovered. People who know how to swear without offending anybody or getting in trouble, they live longer. Yeah, you're welcome. Yeah. There is so much hope for all of us, right? That's encouraging, but why, right? Why is it that people who swear live longer? And what we discovered, it had to do with temperament. On one side, we have what we call the free flowers, which are people that roll with things. There are people that don't take everything so personal, and they definitely don't hold on too tight to things that aren't theirs to carry, right? They're just able to adapt. Versus on the other side, we would call them like bottlers or brewers. Brewers who like to hold on to every offense. They like to hold on to every negative interaction. And then I think they really like to revisit it between like 1 a.m. and 3 a.m., right? That seems like the sweet spot to revisit all of our no good rotten choices, right? And what happens, eventually it starts to wear down the immune system, which obviously is connected to longevity. So what we learned in 20 years of this work is that people who have a home team, right, the right people in their corner, people who are able to maintain perspective, be able to work with their controllables, have a hope strategy, and a wee bit of fun in the process, are actually the people who can navigate anything that comes their way.
23: Dr. Robin Hanley Defoe, one of her live speaking engagements, that audio from the folks on her camp, helping us understand how swearing helps generally. Now, if you want to catch our conversation about swearing, there's a couple of them yesterday. They are all published now on the podcast. You can grab it on the iHeart app or any of your favorite podcast apps. Shane Hewitt and The Night Shift, the podcast, is available for you online. And you can swear as long as nobody gets offended or hurt. You're not swearing at people. Now, your excuse can be, I'm just trying to live longer. And grab those podcasts. Give it a listen. Ryan O'Donnell, tonight's show, we are going to learn about the green whistle. Are you familiar with the green whistle?
1: Is it a strain of a completely legal substance that you can buy? And
23: no,
1: it does really much sound like a strain, I got to be honest.
23: Well, it's been known to help for pain, so but it's not the kind of green whistle you enjoy.
1: No, okay, then no, I can't say I am familiar with the green whistle.
23: Okay, so the green whistle was seen with Ismaël Koné when he broke his leg in the soccer match a couple of days ago. And he was on the stretcher, and they're wheeling him out, and he's kind of waving like, hey, everybody. And then he had this, it looked like a

0: taxes extra.
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12: Shane, you're in the night shift. It is Smart Speakers, where we have our smart friends pop in for a nice casual conversation about important topics. Jamie Ellerton, Canaptus.com. Jamie is here. Lindsay Broadhead is off this week. John Torrey Jr. stepping in for Lindsay. Big shoes to fill there, John. I hope you're ready for this.
13: Yeah, I've lived in shadows all my life. What's another day?
12: That's a pretty good statement, actually. Okay, so before we got to this, we were talking about worst injuries. Before this hour is out, we're going to learn about the green whistle. Jamie, do you know what the green whistle is? The Ismail Kone, who got hurt from Team Canada a few days ago, when he was getting wheeled off, he had like a vape-looking thing. It looks like a green whistle. Are you familiar with this at all?
14: No.
12: Okay, we're going to learn about this.
14: I was familiar with the Kone injury and saw his heartfelt welcome onto the pitch today when they literally wheeled him in a wheelchair post-surgery, but I'm not familiar with the green whistle.
12: Okay, well, there's learning. John, do you know the green whistle?
13: I don't. No, I'm very curious to know what it is.
12: Well, if you have a terrible injury, you're going to wish you had a green whistle. That's all I'm going to say, and it's coming up in about 30 minutes. We're going to learn about the green whistle. The question is, though, John Torrey Jr., worst injury you've ever had?
13: When I was 14 years old, I had, as a result of an accident playing with a friend, I had a fire poker swung into my left eye, and it did substantial damage at the time, and I basically don't see out of my left eye. Now I see about 2200 on a good day, and that is for sure the worst physical injury I've ever had.
12: Was it hot?
13: It was not. No, it was cold. It was decorative. And we were sort of messing. It's the old adage when your mom says, don't play with sharp things. And we were playing with sharp things, and it literally poked my eye out. I'm like the kid in the Christmas movie who says he'll shoot his eye out. And it happened to me. If you meet me and see me up close, you can actually distinctly see that my eyes are different colors, because the one eye, my right eye, still has the iris in it, which is the colored part of my left eye, has no color in it. So it looks very different, and I can't open it as effectively on bright days.
12: This is a wild story.
13: Yeah.
12: Wow. Okay. Jamie Ellerton. How did you ever been poked in the eye with a stick?
14: Not that I recall.
12: Okay. Worst injury for Jamie Ellerton.
14: In the 2014, I was actually hit by an SUV while driving my Vespa. And at the time, the driver turned left, just straight up, didn't see me. He was 100% at fault. That knocked me out for the better part of 6 months. I had a concussion and a bunch of stuff going on with my leg. Thankfully, surgery wasn't required, but rough start to the year in 2014 for me as a result.
12: Really? You were young then, eh?
14: Yeah, I would have been 28.
12: Wow. So no more Vespas for you? Is that what it is, or...?
14: I'd get on them again. I haven't, but not as a result of this injury. I didn't replace it. The one that got hit was a write-off.
12: I bet it was.
14: And I never replaced it.
12: Because it's a Vespa, and I'm judging you because it's a Vespa, what color was your Vespa?
14: Orange. Tangerine orange.
12: Really, eh? That's, if you're going to have a Vespa, like for me, a Vespa is when I retire, like I want one. Like maybe an island, like somewhere on an island. I feel like that's all right. But I think if you're going to have a Vespa, it's got to be like matte black, like badass colors.
14: I got mine used, and so I didn't really have a say. Well, I could have paid full price for a brand new one, but the used one I bought was in great condition. It was orange, and frankly, a great way to get around the city.
12: That's great. I love this. 7-10-10, worst injuries. We'll get to some of those coming up. Someone's laughing at my "was the poker hot" question. I didn't think that question on the text. I think that matters, John, because if the poker's hot, it changes the injury.
13: I couldn't tell you. I can only tell you what happened to me. I would have to assume that if it was hot, it would have cauterized a bunch of things right away. I mean, the follow-up to that was I had like 4 hours of trauma surgery that day, and whatever they did, when I've gone to see the specialists over the past 30-some-odd years, they have said by every medical textbook I should be completely blind, and I'm not, and so I'm grateful for it. So, yeah, I'm going with cold poker is probably better.
12: Cold poker. No poker is actually the ideal goal here.
13: Yeah, No, for sure. I mean, if I do it all over again, I probably would have said just put that down, but I didn't.
12: All right, good. All right. With Smart Speaker's questions today, football match, Jim, you said you watched the beginning of it. Your takeaway from Canada, because we did it, but we also didn't do it. But we didn't do it, but we also did it today. So that's soccer for you.
14: We are already at Canada's best World Cup performance in our nation's history. They are 1-1-1 after group stage. They're off to the round of 32. They get a K today. Everyone was already ready to feed after that first goal at the beginning of the second half. I thought they showed tremendous grit and heart to close out strong. Just couldn't get it in the net that second time. I think there's lots for Canada to be proud of here, and I'll be watching Sunday. Go Canada.
12: John, are you a soccer guy generally, or are you adopting it for this like I am?
13: I'm adopting it for this because I just, the energy when people are around watching it, it draws me in. And then I ask questions that reveal how much I don't know about soccer or football. But I also, I'm going to say here to what Jamie said, like, and the fact that we're doing it as one of the host nations and we're making it this far, it's just great. It's always nice to see all the other countries celebrated, but to have our own in the mix and still in the mix, I'm over the moon happy. And I love the energy of it when I'm in these rooms and people are watching and excited.
12: I agree. I think that we need more crowd cams. Because the best pictures and the best shots are not guys rolling around faking an injury. They're the crowd, the fans, like totally, yeah, like all in on it. Faces painted, jacked up. Oh my God. The fanaticism is off the charts. I think it's remarkable, Jim.
13: Well, did you have the video of the guy from Norway?
14: Sorry, go ahead.
12: Yeah, he's a good Jim.
14: The thing that gets me with like the diving and kind of like the fake injuries, prior to the controversial introduction of the hydration break, I got it because like every time you'd see a guy go down, the rest of the team would like hightail it to the sidelines and literally get the water bottle and get going. But now that they've actually scheduled for broadcast North American standards, a hydration break so they can sell some ads, like, do we really need to keep up with the diving? And you actually saw it today where like the ref kind of called the Swiss bluff many times in the first half as they were trying their best to stage a hell of a Thespian performance.
13: I think it's all just angling to get the green whistle.
12: It's the whistle. I'm telling you, you got to learn. You need to know. Dr. Mitch is going to be here. He's going to tell us all about the green whistle. Okay, if you missed it, from CTV, Promise David scoring Canada's only goal today against the Swiss.
15: All over the top towards Saliba. Saliba bringing it down. Across it goes to Promise David.
12: So, can we just take a second and acknowledge, because I've been watching the TSN feeds, and the announcers that are hosting it, the live game calling, and their accents, like, it sounds so authentic, just because they sound like football guys, because if it was Canadians, he'd be like, oh, he passed the ball to the other guy, eh? Oh, that was nice. Oh, good soccering, man. So they've done a fantastic job. I have learned more, Jamie, about soccer just by watching the few Canada games than I ever have in my life. Do you find that it's been a good way to introduce people to the game?
14: Before I answer your question, is this the first time you've watched soccer games in your life?
12: Totally. Yeah, like, totally, yeah. Like, I mean, I...
14: Yeah, I didn't mean that as a diss. I was actually just curious. Like,
12: Ted Lasso is my only exposure to soccer, yeah.
14: Right? And, like, growing up, TSN used to do, like, the soccer Saturday mornings before you had, like, 17,000 different channels to choose from and be able to watch every stream. Even here in the city, I don't think it's quite as popular. But Toronto FC, like, went to the finals that one year. There was a bit of buzz about it. But I don't think it registers in the day-to-day in the same way the Jays, Leafs, and Raptors do.
12: No, but it's fantastic what they've done. And I think it's been enjoyable. I've learned a ton. I still don't understand why they wear suits when they're sitting around the table. That seems weird to me. I feel like you got to be in track pants. But I'm learning. And I also just learned from a graphic during the Canada game what offside was. So we'll take that as a win. Smart Speaker. John Torrey Jr. is filling in. Jamie Ellerton is here, too. We're going to talk about conflict of interest coming up next, because there seems to have...
16: Mainly cloudy for tonight. There is a chance of showers overnight, low of 15. Tomorrow, mainly cloudy, good chance of rain, risk of a thunderstorm in the afternoon. High of 23, feeling more like 28. On Friday, clearing up, so we'll see some sunshine, high of 24. For the weekend, on Saturday, cloudy, high of 25. On Sunday, we'll see a mix of sun and cloud, high of 26. I'm Bonnie Heslop on 610 CKTV.
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